0: Switching a little bit, so I want to make sure that everything is cool. People can hear you and see you properly. So I got, I'm gonna drop you out and I'm gonna come back because I got another guest in the building. This is Real Life. We was live yesterday on KCA Radio. So yesterday, if you happen to catch the show, KCA Radio, I had a guest, Melinda. She's a veteran as well, so she fits right into the topic over here. So I'm gonna bring her to the deck while my man Ariane gets himself situated over here. What's happening, lady?
1: What's up?
0: How are you doing?
1: I'm doing good. Like my daddy say, you got the best hand.
0: Do me a favor, introduce yourself to the listeners here on the Military Broadcast.
1: All right. I am Christine Melinda Peer. I go by Melinda. However, if the military looking for me, America's Most Wanted, right, or the police, then it will be Christine. But I go by my middle name because I run a nonprofit called Refocus on You. I am an Air Force. Shout out to my Air Force peeps. In the house. I'm an Air Force.
0: I appreciate the Air Force. I appreciate them for finding my sickle cell trait. I appreciate them.
1: Yes. And also a Department of Defense retiree as well. And I am single, no kids, living my best life. And I run a nonprofit called Refocus on You. So yeah,
0: this is the military platform. So let's go back in time a little bit. What was going on in that thought process of military, college? What was life like at that deciding factors?
1: Yes. Let me break this down.
0: Yeah.
1: Excuse me.
0: You're good.
1: I was like, let me get some water here. So I went in the military late. You know, I was about 26. I was an old head, right? I was old. What I did was I went to college a little bit late as well. Mm-hmm. I was working. Went to travel school, did all of that. And so I decided to go in the military when I was 25.
0: Right? Wow.
1: And I was old. That's old. Because the funny thing about it is I had a place. I was working for the Postal Service. I was making great money at 25. And the funny thing about it is I'll never forget, when, you know, during basic training, and the TI I had, he would call me Magic, right? That's my maiden name. He said Magic. And I did not like him because he now telling me, get up, do this, get up and do this, get up. I want to say, do you know who I am? I had a job. I had a career. What you talking about? But I couldn't do that. So I went in. You know, like I said, I had worked for the Postal Service a few years before I went in. I had a 2-year degree. I had, you know, I was about established, but I went in for a couple of different reasons. You know, I went in because my parents was going through a real ugly divorce, and it was just something like, you know what, I need to get away from this. And then also another reason I went in is I had so many family members telling me that I wasn't gonna make it. You know, you're not that kind. You're not the type. You know, you can't do it. You can't survive. And if you know Christine Melinda Peer, you don't tell me what I can't do.
0: Oh my goodness!
1: Yeah, you know, giving me an identity, right? Yeah. Giving me an identity, and you know, I'm so grateful for God because He already had my plans laid out. He already had them laid out, and He's like, "No, you're gonna go, my child. You're going through this," and so I went through it. But they were like, "Shoot, they were making bets and everything. Like, yeah, she ain't gonna survive. She ain't gonna survive.
0: That's cold. That's cold.
1: She ain't gonna make it. Right."
0: That's cold.
1: So yeah, I made it. I had to prove them wrong.
0: How many years you served?
1: I did only 4 years. 4 years in the military. And the reason why I did 4 years is because You know, I'm looking around. I was stationed in Japan. I was stationed overseas my time.
0: Wow.
1: And so I never forget, I was in the office and I'm looking around. I'm looking around at these civilians, right? And I'm like, let me get this straight. They doing the same job I'm doing, but yeah. They getting paid more money.
0: Yeah.
1: Then they ain't got to do all the, you know, they ain't got to, you know, deal with all the, you know, you got to do this, you got to do that. And
0: yeah.
1: I said, let me get this straight. You know, and so I did my 4 years. I got out. But the ironic thing is when I went civil servant, where I went and worked on an Air Force base, mm-hmm. I did the exact job. The exact job in the military.
0: Wow.
1: Traffic management.
0: Wow.
1: Traffic management. So it was like, yeah. So wow. I did that. Yeah, I did that for like an additional 4 years with the government. Okay. And then I transferred over to doing government contracts.
0: Government contracts. I'm going to bring you back to do some more military talk because we got a lot of things covered today. But I do want to give you an opportunity to discuss your refocus on you and where that came from, because that's going to lead into our conversation today as well.
1: Okay. Well, you know, like we had talked about before, it came from an illness. And, you know, this is what is really important if we ever talked about like disability percentage and the ratings and stuff like that, that people mm-hmm. go through and sometimes have a hard time and problem. But my situation came from a diagnosis that, you know, doctors couldn't figure out, didn't know, whatever. And I got tired of so many people being undiagnosed and misdiagnosed. Mm. And that's how I was, undiagnosed, misdiagnosed for several years. Yeah. I would watch people come out of the doctor office in tears or depressed because they don't have a diagnosis, right?
0: Yeah.
1: Military friends of mine as well have, gone through the military and they're battling with some illness and they didn't even try to see if they could get service connected or anything like that. You know, a lot of these things I was watching and I was seeing and I'm like, wow. And I'm like, this is crazy.
0: Yeah.
1: And, it actually started because when I was working for the government, I got pulled off the job, you know, Department of Defense too. They ain't playing that. When they got wind saying, finding out that I only had a couple years left to live, they're like, we're going to have to let you go. We're going to have to let you go. You ain't dying on our time. And so, you know, when I had to come off work, it was like one of those things, Lord, what do I do? Mm-hmm. And I remember one day God said, we got work to do. Mm. You know, we got work to do. And that's what started helping those who have been undiagnosed, misdiagnosed with illnesses. They don't know what to do. They don't know where to go. That's how it got started. Advocacy is real. Yeah. You know, advocating for others and, you know, helping them out. So that's all.
0: I mean, same with my sickle cell trait mm-hmm. awareness conversation. Mm-hmm. Not knowing I had the gene until the Air Force base that I was connected to did my blood work, all that process, and then collapsing a few years later, and then the rhabdo and all that, and then finding out that those two were connected, it was like, so taking that conversation and creating a platform to bring awareness, you know,
1: right?
0: That's we're kind of similar in those same conversations.
1: And you was in the military at that time, right, Farron?
0: I was,
1: which helps. But you know, you think about what about the people who have gone out of the military? Yeah. They done, and then like you said, this, you know, some things happen to them. They won't even go back and work on their benefits, you know, or work on, you know, or see the connection or anything like that. And a lot of people miss their connections. You know, they think,
0: their entitlements.
1: They think that, right. You know, they don't, like, I give you an example. I had a situation when I was stationed in the Azores. I was having
0: pneumonia. The Azores.
1: Yeah, I was in the Azores. Yeah,
0: I stopped by the Azores on my way to Germany.
1: Really?
0: They provided us some lunch on the way to Germany, and we stopped over there. I'm trying to get back over there. That place is beautiful.
1: I would love to myself. I got some people over there. Wow. Definitely. Yes.
0: Oh, wow.
1: I was over there for 2.5 years.
0: No way. In the middle of the Atlantic on the island.
1: Yes. And I had, and you know what? I was living off the base, right? And I had me a nice little house, and it was right there at the ocean. Oh, man. Oh, it was nice. My.
0: Okay. I can't take it. We'll talk about that later. So I'm gonna bring my guy. I'm gonna play a PSA commercial real quick, and then we're gonna come back. Ariana's back here, so we're gonna get into that. And you're more than welcome to join into this conversation as we talk about.
1: Sounds great.
0: But we've been dealing with the alter ego and what that looks like, and he's got some topics. So I appreciate him for bringing that to the table. So I'm gonna play a PSA, and then let me see what we got. We're gonna play over here. All right, we're going to go right here. This is the Frondozy Show on the Military Broadcast Radio Network, MB Radio. 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All right. Shout us out. What's the count?
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0: Again, welcome back to the Frondozy Show on the Military Broadcast Radio Network. All right, ladies and gentlemen, we're going to get this segment started. If you've seen the Instagram posts, if you watched the last previous episodes, my guy here has been bringing some of these spiritual conversations with us. And let's see how you are. You good, man?
5: I'm back now. Now, can you? Am I good on your end?
0: Yeah, you're still a little fuzzy, but we're going to make it work. Still a little fuzzy.
5: I don't know what's going on with the internet, but it's not nothing to do with my phone, because my phone, it could be my phone acting up. I don't know. It's been overheating lately and acting, you know, crazy. But
0: all right.
5: All I can do what I can.
0: Yeah, yeah.
5: It's just the enemy trying to stop the message. Oh, it's trying to stop the message.
6: That's
5: how it is.
6: Sorry, that was me. I tried something and it worked.
5: Well,
0: what happened?
5: Here's what's wow.
0: What?
5: So why is my phone is totally on blackout mode?
0: I'm gonna have to reset.
5: Good. As long as you can see me, we're gonna continue just like this. When we were all over your phone and a black screen, I'm still gonna talk to you and get this through. So way this goes. I was explaining about the enticement and the conversation and understanding that.
0: It's not gonna work. You gotta come back because you're talking and it's choppy.
1: Is it something else on? Something else on that's going on?
0: Yeah, maybe turn the Wi-Fi off. Maybe turn the Wi-Fi off and just use your.
5: I gotta reboot my whole phone.
0: All right, we'll come back to you. This is what happens when you live on radio and on TV.
1: Yeah, I understand. I know.
0: You gotta make it work, right?
1: I understand.
0: Let's talk about last night's episode. Mm-hmm. You came on last night. What's your thought process? What is your experience of that whole female woman? I mean, these are your conversations already, so I know you got some insights on that, but what's your takeaway from that episode?
1: You know, I hadn't really thought about so much of it. I enjoyed it. It was great. I thought what it was really interesting is each of us had different experiences. Mm-hmm. That's one thing I can tell, you know. Yeah. I feel like one person is still healing. Another person maybe has just got there and another person is done, you know?
0: Yeah, yeah.
1: But it was great. You know, it's important to have a variety of opinion because somebody may not know what I don't want to say that, but somebody may can relate to what the other woman said about, you know, her going through and how she deals with life and how she deals with healing and things like that. Somebody might relate to myself. Somebody, you know, so I love the fact that we had different takes.
0: Yeah.
1: You know, on it. But it's real. It's real. When it boils down to it, healing is real. And I still say this, you know, forgiveness is real.
0: Mm-hmm.
1: If you can't forgive that person, and you know, like I say, a lot of people think that, oh, if I forgive them that, you know, it just means that, you know, it's okay for them to treat me like this, or it's okay for them to do these things. No, forgiveness is for you to say, like, hey, you know what, I'm gonna move on.
0: Yeah.
1: And I haven't. The only thing I have went through is the illness. You know, being diagnosed with a terminal illness and the doctors constantly saying any minute now, you know, we, you know, it's impossible. You ain't going to live this year. OK, you made it last year, but it ain't going to be this year. And so that's the only thing that I have had to go through. But like I said, with God, everything is possible. And
0: let me ask you, when you say that that's what you had to go through, right? You had to go through that, right? Dealing with, you know, my own personal, you know, stuff that I deal with, the future of uncertainty. That's kind of like the future of uncertainty, right? Because you don't know, like, you've got a diagnosis that your life is coming to an end. Like, how do you make peace with that? Can I ask you that?
1: Well,
0: do you even make peace with it?
1: You have to make peace with it.
0: Wow.
1: You have to make peace with it. And in the beginning, I'm going to tell you, in the beginning, when they told me this, I was doing the Cabbage Patch. I was like, hey, and I'm going to tell you why, right? Because for 2 years, I went undiagnosed and misdiagnosed. So 2 years, I'm taking 10 different drugs, and that's not even the illness that I have. And can you imagine when you go into doctor offices and, you know, you got to write down what's going on, what's your diagnosis? And
0: yeah, like, I hate that.
1: I don't know. Right. And then think about it. For a while before you even got diagnosed, you're probably having episodes. You're probably having flares. This body probably ain't acting right. And you don't understand, like, man, I don't know what's going on.
0: Yeah.
1: And so, you know, you're right. Uncertainty. You're in that fear. You know, you're in a fear state of mind where I'm afraid to go somewhere.
0: Yeah.
1: I'm afraid to go. I'm afraid to do this. I'm afraid to do that because I never know when something's going to break down. So for that, and that's how I was for 2 years.
0: Wow.
1: Right. And the problem was I was paralyzed from head to toe. I couldn't feed myself. I couldn't bathe myself. I couldn't walk. I couldn't go to the bathroom. I couldn't drive. I couldn't do nothing.
0: Wow.
1: So for them to say, hey, you don't have you don't have a bone disease. You got a muscle disease. You've got polymyositis, all right, with antisynthetase syndrome. So that shortens the life right there. And interstitial lung disease, right? And basically what I have, it means that my lungs will go out.
0: Wow.
1: And right now, if I went to the hospital, they're all white right now. They're all white. They're gone.
0: What?
1: So that's what I'm saying, the power of God. That's why I said, you know, when God pulls you through something.
0: You said your lungs are white?
1: They're all white. You know, you have, you know, when you go and do a CT scan, all right, they're black. They're all white.
0: Yeah.
1: They're gone. Wow. They're about gone.
0: Wow.
1: So that's why I said you come to a point in life when you have experienced some real things.
0: Yeah.
1: Yeah, I had made peace. I was like, okay, Lord, you know what? Okay. No, I didn't want to die, but I was about, I need to get my life right now. Mm-hmm. I need to focus on God. I need to focus on what he has for me. And so that's what I was about then, you know. Yeah. Especially when I'd been given this last time where they said, you'll be lucky if you go 2 years, you know, you're going to have a double lung transplant. Wow. And that is where it became real for me. That's where it became real. I was like, okay, all right. I need to get on the ball. I need to get on the ball. You know, like, you know, before, it's funny.
0: Oh my gosh.
1: I used to think about different things like, oh, what am I going to wear? Oh man, I ain't got this. I ain't got that. Man, heck with that. your whole object, your whole focus in life changes.
0: Yeah.
1: When they're like, hey, you know, you're gonna be going. We see it, you know. And you know what? It wasn't like I had 4 hospitals tell me the same thing. Including the VA hospital.
0: Mm.
1: Including the VA, you know. Yeah. So
0: you are, we call it a walking testimony for sure.
1: Man,
0: so.
1: Yes, for sure. So yeah, I ain't got no time. I ain't got time for the what ifs, the drama, the he said she. I ain't got time for that. I ain't got time for that.
0: All right. Thank you so much for being open and sharing with our community. Yeah. I pray that some veterans who are dealing with their own health complications, secondary health complications of their service, or those inherited genes that we're born with, or the environments that trigger those genes, mm-hmm. right? So that they find peace in these conversations that they hear from us. So thank you again for sharing.
1: And you know, I want to offer myself, like I said, I want to offer my services, meaning, you know, for veterans out there who are struggling with various things in health, and they are not sure how to file their claim, or they're not sure what to do. Don't give up at all.
0: Thank you for that. All right, ladies and gentlemen, this is the Frondozy Show right here on the Military Broadcast Radio Network. We're streaming live. We're on Roku TV, Facebook, YouTube. I mean, you know, this is what it is when you're streaming live. You got to be able to deal with all of the technical difficulties. I might be sweating over here, but never let them see you sweat. And this is what
1: and
0: happens.
1: And I'm freezing.
0: So we're going to get back into this episode with my guy, Ariane. Let's see if he's cool today. You cool, man?
1: Oh, yeah.
0: You way better.
1: You way better.
5: That is.
0: Yeah, you that's way
5: it.
0: Better.
5: That was the enemy. He infiltrated my phone, shut it down. I went all black screen. And I said, you know what? Consider all joy when you go through various trials and tribulations.
1: Right.
5: For the test of your faith breeds patience. Let patience have its perfect works, for you shall be perfect and complete, lacking nothing.
1: That's
5: so I'm still sitting here with a smile like, I'm back again.
1: Baby.
5: You tried it. Did it work?
1: That's right.
5: Shap him up real quick. Shap him up. Here you. Get him out of here.
0: All right, Ariane, man. Let's take it from the top, man. There's so much going on. We've discussed 2 weeks ago, week before last, right? You kicked off this conversation here with the ego and easing. We call it easing God out at my church, you know. Mm. And now you're bringing another conversation that's very important, because we don't even realize how powerful our language and our conversations are, right? And how I look at it as sometimes we're even sincere with our language, right? But we do manipulate, we control by dominant with our language too. So what had you create this segment for this week for the topic, man?
5: What I started realizing was that I learned this from a friend of mine, actually. She was me and her were hanging out, and okay, I crush. I'm a dude. I'm going to crush. I'm a single dude. I'm going to crush. She's beautiful, so I'm going to crush. I don't know any man. I was crushing. No, I don't know any man that's not going to crush. I mean, if a man is not going to crush, then a man, I got a question.
0: Hey, since kindergarten,
5: the extra chocolate milk, If I had met her back when we was in kindergarten, I would have talked to the lady to give me the whole crate full of chocolate milk, and I would have brought it to her like, you can have all the chocolate milk you want. I got it for you. That's exactly how that goes.
0: Yeah.
5: But see, the concept of what I've understood from her was understanding this conversation and the right displays of affection. Displays of affection, you still have to let God do his time when building relationships and connections. Mm-hmm. Regardless of you cool or not, it doesn't matter if it's a lady or a man. It doesn't matter if it's a romantic relationship or it's a relationship at all. Or in fact, it's just a friendship, politic connection. It doesn't matter. The thing is, we have to understand how to lead a conversation. If you're using enticement to lead your conversation, you're not being yourself. You're promoting propaganda. You're promoting your ideas. You are now stuck in that mode where you're not being yourself. Well, naturally, you lead the spirit of conversation. You just have a conversation. Like where we're right now, we're having a conversation.
0: Yeah,
5: it's just a simple conversation. So, but if I need to get something from you, now I'm about to turn into strategies of enticement so I can get it out of you because now I want something. Or I am going to go on ahead and let's just say me and you disagree to a point. You disagree. Now I'm going to go on ahead and use persuasive power and mechanisms. And well, why don't you just try to see it from this angle? Oh, why did you try to see it from my angle here? Or why did you try when you already said no the first time? I understand a person must be persistent. But once you said no the second time, that's when you want to just, unless it's really a stress pressure sales call or some crazy stuff, you kind of want to just back off.
0: Yeah.
5: And then let the person have their mindset to know it's okay.
0: Ask more questions.
5: Right.
0: Yeah.
5: And that's okay to say that not everybody's going to think like you.
0: Yeah.
5: So don't get mad at the people that don't think like you. Just respect what they think like, and maybe you could corp how they're thinking onto you if you choose to or not. So instead of taking it's a phrase called eat the meat and spit out the bones, right? That's in any conversation. So far, I find like many people, especially in the spiritual community, they kind of like feed the meat and make them choke on the bones too. So they force the bones down their throat along with the meat.
0: Mm-hmm. Now, what does that look like in real time? If I had to see somebody
5: in real time,
0: what does that look like in real time?
5: In real time, you're going to see a person doing that by saying, yo, man, I understand you understand the sky is blue, but you know what, man? The sky is actually black. It's only blue because it's a dome around it. And it's only a dome around it because, you know, there is the firmament that's around the earth. That's what keeps us breathing. Well, wait a minute, dog. God made the... No, man, no. You got to understand this. Yo, listen. It's a firmament, man. I was like, well, God made... No. This ain't got nothing to do with God, man. This got something to do... That is considered making a person force down the meat and the bone. So you're trying to take the stuff that they don't disagree with and make them swallow it just so you can get the stuff that you do agree with down on their end. In other words, if you're dominated, and I'm still learning this as I speak, but I've gotten way better at understanding it.
0: So let me ask you a question then, because I'm listening to you and I'm looking in my life for these conversations.
5: Mm-hmm.
0: What do you think is behind the dominating approach? Do you think it's still disconnect? Is it trying to be connected to the person forcefully? Like is there a belonging? What is that? An opinion? Is your opinion that important to be heard? What do you think?
5: This is why I say it's in the form of witchcraft when people do it. Because what you do is you're trying to control the person to bend to your will.
0: To some kind of an outcome or to some kind of agreement. Yeah.
5: Whatever purpose is in that person's head.
0: Right.
5: In other words,
0: in your head, right? It has to be whatever your intentions are.
5: Right. It has to be whatever my intentions are, but it has to be something dealing with the selfishness of myself. In other words, something to inflate me. Mm-hmm. Something to make me bigger. In other words, you have a lot of narcissistic attitudes with that. You have a lot of people who are idolizing themselves a lot, vanity, these things are forced into where those conversations turn out like that, because they're not taking time to look at God in the situation. They're not taking time to surrender their ego to understand, let their spirit shine. And in other reverse worlds, it's because people are scared to let their self shine, so they hide behind their egos and let their ego speak for them.
0: Now, I want to ask Melinda, you got anything you hear, Melinda? Do you want to chime in from your perspective, or are you good?
1: No, I'm good. I understand exactly what Summer is saying. Mm-hmm. I completely agree. You know, you also have to look at it, the fact that too, where does it come from? You know, where does that come from? You know, is it from the parents? Is it from the womb? You know, where does that come from? And like Samurai saying, who they're trying to be, you know, mm-hmm. what that person is trying to be. And like he said, some people don't want to show

0: grown and you're still wrapping up your candy bar and carrying extra, holding on to something that happened to you in the past. So these things are what we build around us. Right now, the ego is nothing but a false shell that we built around us, putting our real selves inside this egg that needs to be hatched. Yeah, so just imagine.
1: Go ahead.
0: I'm listening. So just imagine an overgrown chicken trying to hatch out of an egg. Do you see what I'm saying? And it can't. Imagine a big, huge chicken, fully grown, stuffed inside an egg. You're killing yourself. You're smothering yourself. So that's what the ego does over time. That's the reason why in the word, we want to be able to understand that whatever voids, whatever problems that we're feeling, the scars, the wounds, the word heals those wounds. God will comfort you in those times of mourning. God will place a way for you to have rest, because now you're not smushed up no more, because God is expanding your egg to the point where it'll hatch correctly.
2: I got a question for you. Let's go three ways over here. Where do you go?
0: So you go three ways however you want it.
2: We're talking about people, right? And we're talking about meeting people where they're at, right?
0: Right.
2: So from a way to listen to someone, if you have developed your listening skills, I can listen to people and I can tell when they're describing life, right? Versus saying that what's happening. And I know that I can ask more questions to pull out more information, or I could listen to their tone, your choice of words, right? So if you're in a situation where you feel like you're being controlled and dominated by a person who's having the conversation, you're pushing their agenda on you, because this is real life, right? This is what's happening right now. How do you meet that person who's not ready to talk about what Christ said? God said you got to do this, because that could also turn that person's ears off and they're listening to you. Now you're going straight to the word first without meeting them where they are and what their beliefs are, right? So I know we all three of us here, we can relate to that, but those people who are listening to our show who are not in that space right now and they experiencing these conversations with somebody, how would you meet that person? You know, I know what I would do, but what would you do to meet that person if you're on the other side of that person that's
0: trying to control you? I do this all the time. All right, being on the other side, I've been on the other side before, so I know it's not comfortable. And definitely, I know when people started doing that with me, weaponizing the words, smacking me over my head, telling me what I need to do, it turned me completely off. And I would just simply dismiss the conversation and walk away as a done deal. I've walked away from churches because they have done that kind of stuff in the way they formed their ministries. And like I said, you knew my history. I've been gone for 22 years from ministry. And now this is my first time back from being gone 22 years from walking away from Jesus. Because I thought Jesus was religious. Right. But the one thing is that it's in Proverbs also. A soft answer turns away wrath. The thing is that I meet them where they're at, but I don't compromise where they're at. Where I'm at to meet them where they're at.
2: Yeah, where you are, right.
0: I meet them where they're at. It's okay, right. I meet them where they're at, where I'm at. I'll meet you. I'll come to your house. I'll be in your environment, and I'll be chilling. Because I'm already protected by the blood, and I'm already protected by God, so it doesn't faze me nothing. Because I know where my walk is. But I don't have to say that to put you down neither. I don't have to say that to crush your spirit even further, because you already hurting. So why would I come out of my body and try to make myself superior to you just because I found something that might work for you and it could help you with your answer? Let me still be myself, and my spirit is saying, act like that doesn't even exist for a second. Let's go to your world. And now let's talk about what you're going through. Now I'm empathetic with you. If I can relate to it, I'm empathetic with you. I'm showing you empathy, not sympathy, because sympathy puts the person in a place of superiority over the other person. So it says in Romans 14:1, and I will pull it up in black and white too. Romans 14:1, it says that for those who are weaker in the faith, that we are to embrace them, not turn them away.
2: That's what I'm saying, because I learned in my second round, like you coming back to church, that mm-hmm. I even in my walks the last 7 years, I could cause

0: another brother or sister to stumble that are weaker than me. And I'm like, I could do that. That's a responsibility. Yeah. It became as a responsibility. Melinda, you want anything you want
1: to? Yeah, I you know, what I want to say to you is, I remember right before I started the I was in the beginning stage of starting the nonprofit. And I'll never forget, you know, I had a thought of like, okay, I'm gonna start the nonprofit where people, so they could be plant-based, and because I had learned a lot of things, you know, with when you have autoimmune diseases, you got to be very careful with inflammation, okay? And so I was like, okay, I'm gonna do this, you know, for plant-based and all that. And I remember God came to me, I'm telling you, as clear as, I mean, just crystal clear, and he said, my child, it's not about the food. He said, it's about me. It's about me. It's not about the food. It's about me. That's what God came to me. And then he said, and then I said, but Lord, how in the world? I had this conversation with God. I said, how in the world am I going to get these people to come back to you, you know, to you? And he told me, he said, it will be your character. And we have to look at it like this, you know. He said, it'll be your character that draws the people back to me. So if I have the right character, a mind like Christ, if I have Christ in me, you ain't got to tell people, you got to do this, you got to do that. Wow. You ain't got to do none of that. They will they will see the God in you.
2: Holy Spirit, activate.
0: You are I've learned being back at church, some of the stuff that we especially from the word, you got to kiss that in the spirit. Our carnal mind can't understand the word.
1: Exactly.
0: It wants to so much.
1: Yeah. Right.
0: But we got to catch the word in the spirit realm. Right. And exactly. When you catch it like that, I felt that because that's what he told me, the same thing.
1: Yeah, yeah.
0: In my own version. Like, it's not even about the food.
2: On my end, I'm watching all of you on Florida. I was just talking to that with my cousin about how we don't need to say anything. We already got our pastors and our apostles to speak and whoop and roar and holler over the pulpit. What we need to do is start shooting mortars. Let our characters through our talents and through our gifts speak the same message to back them up. And that will show it. Like right now, me and him are unifying and we're coming together making projects and we're coming together. I just gave him my song library. Now his play is complete. It's the unity. But the whole point is, when my apostle was speaking about it last night on Bible study, that's why I said Holy Spirit activate, because they weren't getting it. They were like, well, you know, this, you know, it was like going out. I could tell it was going wearing out the other. But then again, I said, now it's time to start putting it into action. Because like my apostle said, he said there are three forms to a miracle, to make a miracle manifest and happen. He said, you got to have first the giver, the receiver, then you have to have the believer. And now, if you got the giver and the receiver, obviously they're both believers, because one believes enough to give it and the other one believes enough to accept it and receive it. So therefore, that's where it connects it. So the receiver and the believers, between two believers, that's why it says in two in a midst, when two are in agreement, I am amidst. So in other words, meaning that, and then what is also understand is the concept that it even manifests in you, because God works within you out. My apostle said, according to the scripture, and this goes into what I'm learning in class also, according to the scripture in Matthew, it says that the prayer up to God back then, at the time that Jesus was walking and alive, he said, art thou Father that art in heaven, hallowed thy be thy name.
3: Right.
2: What about now? Because since Jesus is dead, and he said, you got Christ in you and God is in you. Now he said, oh, Father, that is in me, hallowed be thy name. The thing is that
0: it changed after Christ ascended.
2: As he transitioned, exactly.
0: Yeah, it changed.
2: The thing is the education of understanding Hebrews 8 and understanding the covenant change, understanding he fulfilled it with his death, understanding all of these things that, as it's been stated, we have to know that what it is said is time for us to start putting into use and start reutilizing tradition, which is old school people. I love my elders. I love my big mamas. I love my mama. I love my daddy's mama. I love them all. I love them all because they are beautiful that God put them here. But here's the thing. You can't do like they did in the past. They were trying to teach us like it was a book. This is not just a book. This is a tool.
0: Those are principles.
2: It's a tool.
0: You got to be used. You got to be used by the word. Principles.
2: There's a book. There's a certain type of book that's called a tomb. Mm-hmm. Now, I'm going to show you the resemblance. You know what a tomb is. A tomb is where a person lays to rest and has their belongings and everything in it. Their life is inside that tomb. This is why the book is the original version of what they call a tomb. Jesus's life is not the only life in that tomb. It's his lineage that is in the tomb. It's his genealogy that's in the tomb. But it's also his word that is going forth through more spiritual genealogy that's going forth in the future in this tomb of books. Because the books are 66 books. So each one is an individual book. Now, mind you, if you study correctly, each one of these books is 100 to 1,000 years apart from each other in the order that it's written. So it's these things are over the course of time that all line up. So you can't teach it like it's a structured book. Mm. I can go to a math book. I can go to an English book and teach it like it's a book. But the word is alive because of that space in between.
0: So let me ask you this. Let me ask you, and Melinda, you can answer this question too. Because the word is alive, right? Depending on what matters to you in the moment that you're in the space to read that book, it might take you to all parts of your life at any given time.
1: Oh, well.
0: Because it's not
2: linear.
0: I got
2: one for you. It's so hilarious.
0: Right? Because it's not linear. So if I'm dealing with strongholds and anger, the Holy Spirit's going to lead me to the stuff that I need to learn about for that.
1: Exactly.
0: It could be that season of me to go the process to deal with my anger. That could be a 5-year process. That could be I don't know how long that season is.
1: Yeah, I think it's amazing.
2: That's why it's alive.
0: Go ahead.
1: I think it's amazing how you can read something in the Bible. And at that particular time, it might not hit you. Mm-hmm. But let's say later on in life, when you're actually going through what you're reading about, you're like, whoa.
0: There it is,
1: you know,
0: right
1: there. You've read it before. But this time is different. It's just different, you know.
0: Yes.
1: And I think that's what's powerful. I always say, you know, when I'm reading scripture, I always say, Lord, you know, show me what you got there. Yeah.
0: Those lyrics.
2: No, these aren't lyrics. This is actually Bible journaling.
0: Okay.
2: I was connecting scripture to scripture to scripture to scripture based on the footnotes in my NKJV version, right?
0: Okay. Yeah.
2: Check this out. I'm gonna flip through the pages. This was me doing it constantly in mid-thought, right? In mid-thought, while I was still doing it, it was just going. Holy Spirit was leading me. These are all pathways, right? I was doing good. I'm about to show you where I found out how the word was alive. I found out the hard way. I said, God, I'm going to study you. I'm going to study what you're really trying to tell us. And I'm going to try to connect these scriptures together to get a different message. Because I know you're telling us something. And God said, okay, go on ahead. This is my Tower of Babel moment. He said, go ahead. Now, mind you, I'm still flipping, right?
0: Yeah.
2: And I'm still flipping, right? Look at where he's taking me. I got all types of random scripture. If I was trying to read this right now, I wouldn't know what pathway I was on anymore. Because in mid-thought, he shut it down while I was writing. I'm trying to figure out what you was trying to tell us. Like, I'm really trying to get it. And then finally, well, look what happened. Redirection. Error. All right, I'm going to try it again. I said, all right, God, I'll go back to Genesis 1:1. I did it again, right? I got to John 10:30. Redirection. Error. So I did it again. I said, all right. I was trying to link every scripture of what God was trying to tell us in a complete understanding context as one long voice, right? And out of all these 66 books and scriptures, right? And I kept trying to do it. And I did it again. I stopped after this one, because I realized God was like, now you're making me irritated because you ain't understanding what I'm trying to tell you. And I was like, okay, well, God. And he shut it down. And then when I realized he told me right then and there, he said, because I'm not a book, I'm alive. Every word that came out in this book printed is alive. Because you're going to get a different meaning. You're going to get a different pathway. You're going to, he's rewiring your brain. Why? Because when you look at the, if you look at the word in itself, and I was just telling this to somebody last night, when you look at the word in itself, and I'm trying to find that last redirection where I just gave up and I'm not doing it no more. And I'm allowing this time. Oh, well, sorry. Here you go. There you go. Redirection again. Cause I got lost. Yeah. So I had to do it again. I went back to Genesis 1:1 again. Look, he did it to me again. Redirection. I keep trying to show it because people don't understand. Like, well, you know, it's so, the word. The book is.
1: So and then it stopped again. I'm done. I got a question, Sam. I was going to say, so when you going to be obedient?
2: No, I was obedient. Notice
1: stop.
2: I haven't.
1: When you going to stop and say, after he keeps saying redirection?
2: Well, after, okay, because Lord. every time I write down redirections, I was like, I'm going to go ahead and put a rope right here, and I'm going to try to do this again. We're going to go back to Genesis. And each scripture after redirection was a different scripture. He taught me the hard way. Now, I'm going to tell you why he taught me the hard way. Are you ready for this one? If I wish I could do a whole presentation with a slide video so you could see it. But have you seen your brain? Have you ever seen your brain operate before? Like, have you ever seen that, like a KG scan of your brain, how it's operating, like maybe during a sleep study or something?
0: Neurons firing and all that.
2: Neurons firing, yeah. All right. Yeah. So, yeah, that's what I'm talking about. Well, this is God's brain, and he says stop tampering with it because his neurons firing. Do you see what I'm saying? Every single time. That's the reason why he's talking about the mind and the heart. And every single time, and the Bible is literally printed to be a web of connections of his thought of you and what you're supposed to do with him. So your relationship
0: That scripture could be for anger, it could be for upset, it could be for that one same scripture. For that person who's reading it
1: right
0: in that moment. For them, right.
2: Exactly. So that's why he says be renewed. He says be transformed and renewed in your mind. So when I thought about that, I said, well, that's how he's doing it. That's why we in our word. It's not just his word. It's his brain we in. It's his mind. So his mind is being a part of our mind.
0: Our thoughts are not his thoughts. He already told us.
2: His thoughts are greater than that. Exactly. Right. So when I understood that, and then I was in class for my prophetic class, and I love my apostle so much. I love my apostle for teaching me, and I love her sister in Christ, who is also a long time ago delivered me from a lot of my rage. And I give shouts out to the both of them, Apostle Eunice, because she is very much a powerful woman of God, and she is a true prophet, like without a joke. She doesn't play no games. And I give shouts out to my spiritual auntie, Pastor Darlene, Dr. Darlene Bryant, who my cousin is her son, and we're all sitting here chilling. I give her props because if it wasn't for her, if it wasn't for God speaking to me to join her class, I wouldn't have realized this moment of revelation. The word is what's recorded. And this is what I heard from Apostle Unit. The word is what's recorded. Just because revelation is printed and recorded and the last page is there, doesn't mean that God stopped talking. So God is still talking right now that people stop writing. So that's the reason why I'm able to come to you with these things about words of enticement and able to share, because this is still scripture. It's still coming from the root of the word that's recorded, but also there are other styles and other areas, other directions, because time has moved forward since the book has been finished or completed for that.
0: Each one of us is getting our testimony to continue the word by delivering the message that we've got from the word.
2: And that's how the Holy Spirit, the word, there you go. And that's the Holy Spirit, because it's the spirit of prophecy. Right. It doesn't never stop. And the whole thing with that, it never stops. So when I'm going back into understanding this is what I was trying to explain about leaning into your own understanding, which is a form of enticing yourself. When you have the power of the word and you are in the prophetic, you have to still be humble before God. You can't step in front of them and you can't step beside them. You can't step behind them. You have to walk with them. If you're not walking with them, that's why it's two sets of footprints right beside you, because he's walking with you and you're walking with him. That's the intimate relationship between you and God.
0: But you know what I heard you say though? This is the military network. We're military.
2: God bless.
0: Sometimes that title get in the way?
2: Does it not? There go your enticement. There go your enticement.
0: Your heart posture.
2: That's why in James. Yes.
0: Your heart posture and all that. So sometimes even an apostle title or a prophet title, they're still people.
1: Oh, yeah.
0: Sometimes those titles get in the way.
2: Yeah. Well, let's go back into the time since we're on the military broadcasting network. Let's hit it in the form of the military brackets. And I'm not even a Marine, but I love my Marines, so I'm going to say, ooh-ah. But here's the thing. The thing is that let's go back to those times in the Vietnam Wars where they let their titles and their positions go to their head and they started killing innocent civilians instead of the target that they were supposed to be ordered. There were some Marines that went AWOL that they had to go to the firing squad because they rejected their commands. Because they let the title get in the way. Everybody can be enticed. No matter what. Exactly. Happens in law enforcement. Right. Yes. Because whenever your heart posture shifts to what you think you deserve, and you don't put God first, automatically you lost the fight. Military, our police officers, they all say, well, you know, the government founded it. They're evil. They're trying to oppress us. No, they're not. I'm going to tell you right now, if you didn't have law and order, you'd be more afraid. If you didn't have law and order or a military, you'd be way more afraid. Mm-hmm. Why I love my veterans, and I'll hug each and every one of them, whether they mean or whether they nice, because I can tell you right now, if they didn't go over there and drop them nukes, bust up them IODs, came over there with the M4s and M16s, they eradicated the terrorists before they came over here to our soil, there would be a problem.
0: Oh, yeah.
2: Seriously. We have a National Guard for a reason. Exactly. But that's the whole point, because the reason why we take oaths is because we take oaths under God.
0: So let's go there. So let's
2: go ahead. Let's go down that street. We're here.
0: We're military, National Guard, AGR. So now that I understand that I'm retired, right, and I still have my rank as my identity, I get to keep that. I earned that Sergeant First Class.
2: Forever. Yes, you did. Right? Yes, sir.
0: However, now that I'm a kingdom citizen, I understand that I don't fight wars as a kingdom citizen.
2: Well, no, you don't fight wars. When you fight wars, the thing about it is, this is where they messed up at. That goes through U.S. history. That's another conversation. Maybe we'll make that the next topic. So we can start breaking these generational national curses on the U.S. of A soil. Because a lot of people don't understand the concept of what America originally was before America was warped into what it was after 1776. But I'm not going to go all deep into that because I could go on forever for that one. We'll be here for 5 hours and I'll give you a whole crash course lesson on U.S. history that people did not know and they didn't teach us in high school or college.
0: My point is, in United States, the citizens don't fight wars. The National Guard, Reserve fight wars. So if I'm a kingdom citizen, what gave me my peace of my mind was that when I became a kingdom citizen, I put on the armor and I go stand and pray. I don't go fight. The angels go fight the wars in the spirit realm. I don't fight wars, but we still have tradition.
2: But that's what a lot of people gotta do.
1: But you know, wait a minute. I mean, isn't that what Ephesians 6:10 is all about?
0: That's
2: put
0: what
2: on
0: I'm your saying.
2: Armor, yep,
0: God.
2: Sure is.
0: We put it on.
1: Fight against flesh and blood.
0: But
2: the powers and principalities,
1: right.
2: Yes.
1: That's right.
0: We put it on
2: in high places.
0: Yeah, we put it on instead. In the spirit realm, the angels go fight those battles. Two different worlds, right? But we talk like it's the same in our world. It's a different realm.
2: No, it's a different realm of that, but it's also when you're that's in the prophetic realm and that's in the realm of the spirit. The one thing about it is when you're in the spiritual realm, prayer is the one thing, but there's also revelation that you get from throughout the prayer that God will teach you how to line yourself up to be there for the blessing and for the victory. And that's one thing about it. If for every soldier that came back unharmed, for every soldier such as yourself, Aaron, and such as yourself, Melinda, for every soldier that came back unharmed because they were protected by angels, because they were fighting in both realm and in spirit. You see what I'm saying?
0: Physical realm. I know my mind prayers was over there, bro. So I got
2: right, because somebody was praying, and that's the whole thing about it.
1: Right, exactly.
2: When we look at, and we go back to the times, when you go back to the times of Jerusalem and the times of the tribes of Judah, and you go back to the times of David, Do you think their wives and their children weren't praying for them? They prayed every night that they got up. They prayed every morning. They woke up. When they saw Goliath, they were praying. That's why they didn't move, because they were too busy praying. Like, God, strike this giant down, please. Or send somebody, because we ain't fighting no giant. Right. And then what happened? David came down there, and David was anointed. But guess what? Those prayers going up saying, Lord, get rid of this giant.
1: That went
2: into David. That went into David. So David had the power, the valor, the strength, the champion. He was like, who is this dude disgracing our tribe? Why are you letting him hit me at him? Get out the way. You don't know what you're doing. You know what I'm saying? And he goes out there with three rocks and stones. Why do you think that was so miraculous? Right. Because there were some believers, and there were some givers, the prayers. And then David was the receiver, the believer, who got the prayers anointed onto him. And he came in with the rocks. What you think God did? Stepped right in the middle of that. They prayed for this giant to drop. Okay, so foul. There you go. The slingshot went off, and it hit the giant, and it dropped him. So that's the whole point of the concept of seeing how prayer works. But we just can't just, they just can't sit alone and everybody praying. And then David came along and said, well, let me start praying too. Nah. It was David said, okay, it's time to line up and put in the work along with y'all praying. I get it, but where is your faith at? Because right now, prayer ain't stopping this man from talking. And he's talking every day, and he's monstrous.
0: Let me read that. What was that? Proverbs in Proverbs 10, right?
2: Proverbs 10:19.
0: Okay, so in the Amplified, it says, when there are many words, transgression and offense are available.
2: Yes. Okay, that's your version. That's the translation.
0: That's Amplified.
2: Mm-hmm. So let's go ahead and take that. Let's take that transgression and offense, right?
0: Offense.
2: Are available, right? Right. Unavoidable. Okay, so they're unavoidable when that happens, right? It's going to happen because if you keep on talking, right? So let's go ahead and go to my version, and I'll go to Proverbs 10:19 myself, because it probably says that, if I'm not mistaken, and I'm pretty much sure it says what I think it says. But I'm going to read it just so I don't butcher it, because you don't want to butcher the word, because then it gets sent off wrong, and we can't take that back, and that's when God going to get mad. So I'm going to go to 10:19 on my own, right? You said transgression and offense is unavoidable with too many words.
0: Unavoidable.
2: And a multitude of words, sin is not lacking. Okay, oops, excuse me. Let's go on ahead. Transgression and offense is unavoidable. So that means that's sin. Because sin is not lacking. Sin leads to transgressions. Uh-huh. Sin leads to offense. Uh-huh. All right, the gateway of that. The key that opens that up. When people do too much of this, what spirit of operation are they coming into agreement with? What is that? It starts with a P. What word is that? The spirit of operation, what? Pride.
1: Mm.
2: Where does your ego feed off of?
0: Pride.
2: Your pride.
1: Pride. Yeah.
2: So it goes back to what makes a person enticed. What? Here's a good question, and Melinda, you could probably agree with this one. I use this as an example. You're doing your time. You're spending your time out with your girlfriends, and y'all out in the local club, just chilling, doing your thing. And what does this man walk up doing? What is the first thing you see in this man? He walks up to you with his chest out, right? Got his hair slicked back, or whatever he got going on. His swag is on point. He got everything down. Jewelry smelling like sweet perfume, right? And he starts what? Okay. Mm-hmm. Mm-hmm. And you can tell by his conversation already that it's enticement. Because the first thing he leads with is enticing conversation rather than just leading with himself. Or he doesn't lead with his regular tone. He really leads with this macho, hey. My name is
0: Johnny. My name is Larry. I'm a Leo.
2: Right.
1: And I'm just that. And I got a whole bunch of cars.
2: Excuse me. Did I ask you what you had? Did I ask you about your cars? Did I even ask you the name? Right? That's the first thing you in your mindset. Now let's change the narrative a little bit, right? Here's a guy, he's kind of nervous. He's trying to get involved. He's trying to enjoy himself. He's out at the same club and he sees you. And he sees the God in you. And he just walks up to you very calmly and just says, "Hi, my name is Ariane. What's your name?" Do you see what I'm saying? See the difference?
1: Sure, of course.
2: It's the body language. The tongue tells you the heart posture, because the heart posture cannot lie.
0: Not lie. Mm-hmm.
2: That's the reason why you can't pass a phonograph if they hook it up to you. Go on ahead and try. It's not going to happen. Because your heart is in your chest.
1: Right.
2: It's in your chest. Your mind, now they're going to have to put a whole bunch of scopes on your brain and do an EKG scan to see if you're lying in your mind. But your mind has so much going on, they don't have no way of tracking it because of random thoughts pop in your mind. So that's the reason why they don't have a helmet for a lie detector test. They got a heart thumper monitoring to check your test.
0: The body knows. Right.
2: But the body knows. But why does the body know? Because where your heart is where your soul and your spirit is.
0: Yeah. Let me ask Melinda.
1: I was trying to look up a scripture, and I do see that. I don't know if it's so much the heart, because the scripture also says the heart is deceiving as well. But I do. I'm right with you when, you know, like you said, the body. You know, what does it say when it's talk about, you know, so that whatever man think it, you know, it comes up. You know, these are the things. I'm wondering if it's so much going on in the mind.
0: If it's yes,
1: and that's what's going on in him in the mind, and that's how he comes out in a messed up way.
0: Because that's all he knows.
1: What is a samurai? You know, when you think it, you know, is who you are. There's a scripture that talks about that.
2: I know. One of the scriptures is that in the abundance of the heart, the mouth speaks.
1: Yeah,
2: in the abundance of the heart that runs speech.
0: So is the man thinking, so is he.
1: I'm just wondering if like you said, Samurai, if you are focused on yourself, it's definitely going to come out.
0: It's definitely going to come out,
1: you know. It is definitely like, you know, it's almost like, you know, when they say you are what you eat. If you are focused, if it's all about you, you can tell what a person is when it's all about them and not about God. You know,
2: exactly.
1: And, you know, like that scripture that you was talking about, right?
2: And talk about Proverbs 10:19.
1: Yeah, 10:19.
0: We didn't finish. We didn't finish the second part. We still got another piece to that.
2: Too. I got you on it. Yeah, I got you. No worries.
1: I was gonna say, you know, like you said, too much talk. Just like you said, you know. But it also says be sensible and keep your mouth shut. Now that's the version I have, you know. Be sensible. And
2: keep that mouth shut. I got you. He who restrains his lips is wise.
1: Exactly.
2: The reason why I say that. The reason why I bring out this concept, because when I understood how to do this, I understand how to see people and see spirit of operation versus understanding that these people are just who they are. Because now we're passing judgment when some people just don't even understand that they even attached to the spirit of operation. And the one concept is that when it comes down to that, when you let your spirit speak instead of your flesh speak.
1: Right. There we go.
2: That's where you control what your heart accepts and puts in and filters in, because in the mind, when your mind is racing, if you let your flesh go, your mind is going to race. I tried this once before and it does work. If you close your eyes in the middle of a dark room in a blackout and don't put nothing on and just close your eyes and think about one positive thought, and then you got that positive thought, hold on to that positive thought for about a minute, then go on ahead and let your mind wander. That positive thought is an experience or a memory inside your brain. It's going to access other memories, other thoughts relating to that thought.
1: Yeah.
2: If you let it wander and you let it wander and you let it wander and you let it wander, you realize you thought about a whole bunch of negative stuff and you forgot about the positive thought that you was thinking about.
1: Oh, yeah.
2: But you can't chase it back.
0: I'm going to go back to Melinda, because I was tracking where you was headed with the conversation of the person that approaches you with the, with the pride. Pride is not negative. Ego's not bad. It's the heart posture. So what I'm hearing you say, Melinda, is at the end of the day, because if the person's not walking in Christ, he's not walking in the Lord. We're living in, what's the opposite of that? It's the rebellion. It's the sin. It's the rebellion. So that mindset is going to be pulling from all of the ego-driven stuff, right? And that doesn't make that person a bad person.
1: No, of course right? not. No, no, no,
0: so
1: no.
0: If we, so if we know it's that just, when they it's approach just what us. Comes,
1: yeah, it's just what comes out of them. I mean, you know, right. I have a good friend that when you come into his space, the first thing he got to do is show you all his trophies and all his stuff. Oh, I did this. Oh,
2: it's high
1: look at trophy. Look at that trophy. Look at that. Right, right. And you know, somebody else would say, oh Lord, you know, and you know, yeah, he got some pride issues, but he is a good person. His heart is good. He does have a good heart. He's just got to work on himself a little bit more.
0: Right.
1: And work on what he's doing. And I think it comes with maturity. You know, you don't you don't get where you're at with Christ overnight. God has got to work on you and work on you. And so he's one of those newborns right now. You know, I see that. And I'm like, and so what I'll do is, oh, okay, that's nice. That's nice. Mm-hmm. Am I concerned? Do I get into that? No.
0: No.
1: You know, I've got several degrees, but you would never know it. I don't have, you know, because when I started looking to God and focusing on God, it took my mind off of every materialistic thing that I know about, do about, and all that. It is meaningless. Just like what Solomon says, everything is meaningless.
2: Vanity is vanity.
1: You know, exactly.
2: Almost vanity is vanity. Yes.
1: Exactly. And so, you know, for people like that, you know, when they come too strong or come too hard, or, you know, when they get to flip flopping and what they do, to be honest, I just have to pray for them. That's what I do. Mm-hmm. I just pray for them. You know, I don't be like, well, you need to be doing it. That's not me. That's not Melinda.
2: Nope.
1: I just silently pray for them and say, Lord, you know their hearts. Because I'm going to tell you, God knows their hearts.
0: Right.
1: We might look at it and say, oh, man, you know, this person is this. But God knows their hearts, you know.
0: That's why, Melinda, for me, what you're pointing to is the work I had to do for myself. My identity was trapped in so much stuff in the world, and my basketball identity and the military identity and the who am I as a son and the father and the husband and the ex-husband and divorce. Like, those identities get trapped. So my behavior was in a dance. It was in a dance with that stuff.
1: And
0: messed up.
1: And you know, also, you know, I was just going to say just really quick, Samara. I don't know what you have it, but you know, that's the thing, you know, life and people and our families and you know, our surrounding, they give us an identity that God hasn't given us. Mm-hmm. That's not what God believes about us. That's not what God says about us. But we take, you know, what so-and-so said about us, what so-and-so thinks about us. We take that and then we form like, okay, that's who I am. Yeah. And I love
0: early.
1: Exactly. And I love the story where Gideon, you know, when God came to him, God called him a warrior. He called him a you know, courageous. And Gideon is saying like, I ain't that, you know. I'm up in the field hiding from the enemy, you know. Mm-hmm. But God saw something different. Can you imagine all the people who talked about Gideon and said, oh, you ain't this, oh, you this. You are scaredy cat, or you got all this. But God said, no, you know what? Courage, warrior, all these things. And I think, like I said, God sees something in us different than what we see. You know, I'll let you have it, Samurai. You know, speak a word to us.
2: The word comes actually from Romans 10. Everybody wants to think Romans 10 about to go straight to the Savior scripture, which is Romans 10, 9, and 10.
0: That's all they go to. They go to there.
2: Romans 10, if you profess with your heart in your mouth, no, it's Romans 10, 9, and 10. But there's other scriptures before that you should be paying attention to.
1: Right,
0: so exactly.
2: Romans 10, actually 1 through 3. Brethren, my heart's desire and prayer to God for Israel is that they may be saved. Okay. So I bear them witness that they have a zeal for God, but not according to knowledge. Zeal without wisdom is dangerous.
1: Very dangerous.
2: Now let's get down to it. So they say, for they being ignorant of God's righteousness and seeking to establish their own righteousness, this goes to the whole part of this conversation. Have not submitted to the righteousness of God, because you can't have both in the same rocket. So you can't have your self-righteousness and then disguise it as God's righteousness, half believing God's righteousness with your own righteousness, because that brings perversion.
1: Right.
2: That brings perversionness. So with the submission, you have to submit your all to God. You have to submit all of yourself. Now, here's the thing, that this goes back to the altered ego. You go to alter that ego when you submit yourself back to your beatitudes, because that is God. And that's where he said, like I said, remember me and Farron spoke about this when we talked about the Chosen. When that time, that episode when Jesus was explaining all those things, he looked at Matthew for the final one. And Matthew was like, well, God, what are all of these for? He said, if you're looking for me, this is how you will find me. So when you think about that, right? The Beatitudes is who we were when we was kids. Before we got the chocolate milk snatched from us, and before she went to Junebug, because he had
0: before you got embarrassed and got disappointed.
2: Right. Before you wet your pants in front of the classroom. Yeah, all those things.
1: Right.
2: That was your Beatitudes. That's where they got altered. So now you altered into the ego. Now, as grown adults, because now it's the harvest time, because that's when the enemy planted tares in your harvest when you was little. You can't touch it because you're going to tear yourself up in the process. So you got to wait until you fully mature, which is the harvest. Now we separate the wheat from the tares. So now you're separating, you're alternating that ego. You're altering that ego out of you that you have. So, because, you know, come on now, all of us was young and teenagers in high school. We had swag on us like it was nobody's business.
0: I'm going to tell you.
2: You know what I'm saying?
0: I'm working on my identity in Christ right now. That has been my transformation. Giving up my identities from 2 years old to 40, and I'm peeling those layers off. And now I'm looking at my, when I got the Beatitudes, I told you, when I got the Beatitudes, like, that's what I've been going through the last 7 years. This is the Beatitudes.
2: Are you ready?
0: I was poor in spirit when
2: the cherry on top. The cherry on top of all of that is, that's how you find your wife. That's how you find your husband. You don't find him out there with your ego.
1: No.
2: If you do, that's a worldly marriage. You might be in a little bit of trouble, because once the real Beatitudes come out, like, you change. I ain't know that about you. Oh, you lame. What you do? And then, you know, she like, man, I didn't know she was going to be like this. No, man, I got to get up out of this.
0: Go ahead, Melinda.
1: It reminds me, you guys are talking, it reminds me of that that movie, I'm Gonna Get You, Sucker. Y'all remember that?
2: Oh, my goodness. Yeah. She went there.
0: She pulled off all the parts.
1: She pulled out the wig.
2: She pulled off the wig, and she's like, don't make me hop back to you. I like the one I love the most was the Will Smith episode with Tisha Campbell, and they were stuck in the basement. And he was like, man, can you lend me a hand? She was like, hey, you want a nail? Here, click, click, click, click, click, here, you can have that. And Will was like, and then later on, he was singing, trapped in the basement, stuck on the tricycle, this girl getting on my nerves.
0: Here we go. We're going to play a PSA, come back. We're going to wrap it up. I think for those of you who are watching in this moment, we appreciate you. And hopefully you heard something for yourself in this opportunity to share as we talk about the word. This is life. And when you put your life in that word and use it as a mirror, you will peel those, if you're willing to tell the truth to yourself, you will peel those layers off And there is so much joy and peace on the other side of that. I'm trying to tell you. I'm trying to tell you. But you got to be willing to do the work. We can listen to you and point it out to you, but it's not for me to point that out to you. It's for me to guide you, to be an example of the word and to guide you if you're willing for me to show you where I got it from. That's what people are. Where did you get that? Why you are different? You don't act like, where did I come from? Now I can tell them where it came from. I could go, I did therapy and this and this, but I could also say the word. I set myself free. I set myself free from my stories, but the word set me free indeed. So I have a testimony that I can say I use the word to get free from it. And so we're going to play this PSA, come back, wrap up the episode. Thank y'all both for tuning in and being here and hanging out with me today. And this is the Frondosa Show, mbradio.us.
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0: All right, we are back. We are back. We are back. Thank you for those two of you who are listening and tuning in right now in this moment, in this time, in this opportunity to hear something for yourself. Melinda, thank you for hanging in there. I mean, we've been here for an hour and 37 minutes. You
2: came in. Bring her back. She was fine.
0: It was
2: enjoying. It was kicking it.
0: We need that
2: balance. And that balance is also going to show in the future, man. It's going to show that. It's going to show this. This right here is what the world needs to see more of.
1: Right.
2: Because right now we got this women smacking dudes upside the head and telling them what it's going to be. And we over here cowering in caves like Elijah and forgot who we were. You know what I'm saying? And, you know, we ain't stepping out. You know, we letting her run all rampant. Like, dude, if you don't get a control of the Bronco, what is wrong with you?
1: Right.
0: Melinda, before we get out of here, Melinda, I'm gonna give you the piece now. What do you want to say from this episode?
1: You know, I have really enjoyed myself, Samurai Farron. I appreciate it. I'm honored. Thank you for allowing me to, you know, come on the show. And you know, I want to leave it, you know, where, you know, Proverbs 3:5, trust in the Lord with all thy heart and lean not on our own understanding. And you know,
2: acknowledge him in all our ways.
1: Right. We get in positions where we think this is this, you know, oh, we need to be this way, we need to be that way.
0: Or we got to figure it out.
1: Right, exactly. But God says, lean not on your own understanding. That's real. I have seen it many, many times where I thought a certain way, and it ain't. It ain't that way. And so,
0: you catch it in the kiss, that scripture in the spirit, it's a different realm, it's a different view, it's a different perspective, it's a different.
1: So, I just encourage people, like I was saying last night, if you don't know God, get to know Him, get to know Him. You know, you will find yourself, coming out of a lot of trouble, you will find yourself avoiding trouble, you will find yourself avoiding chaos, drama, you'll find yourself, you know, not stressed out. Get to know Him. And so that's what I want to tell people. You know, like I said, why go to everybody else when you can go to the Maker Himself? So get to know Him.
0: Thank you.
1: Thank you so much. All right, guys, I'm gonna sign off.
0: Samurai, what you got, man?
1: It's a pleasure, man. It's a pleasure.
2: Come back. Wait, let me do that with the Ice Cube face. Come back.
1: Ice Cube.
2: Seriously.
0: Samurai, come back. What you got for us, Samurai? Let's get out of here, man. What you got, man?
2: So, I just want to leave the people with the understanding that you don't have to entice to get your point across. You don't have to attack to get your point across. All you have to do is be yourself. When you be yourself and let God do the work, you're going to be far more in with relationships, far more in with opportunities in your life, far more in with having people that are going to support you and love you. You just have to be yourself. Stop trying to entice and impress God and be a part of God. That's all you have to do.
0: Thank you, man. Thank you. I'm going to leave it with the scripture of the day from the episode as a Proverbs 10:19. when there are many words, transgression and offense is unavoidable. But yeah. he who controls his lips and keeps thoughtful silence is wise.
2: Okay. Sometimes and I'm going to say this. Say it is not lacking. Transgression and offense is sin. Right.
0: Hey, transgression and offense is sin. Thank y'all for your time today. I appreciate y'all for tuning listening in. This is the Frondos.
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0: 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So we appreciate y'all for today. Shout us out, What's the Count? We are.
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6: 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Our logos changed too, not just emblems, but mile markers of evolution. Along the way, seats filled with teammates, mentors, veterans, and friends. Some stayed for the ride, others stepped off, leaving their legacy on the rails behind us. And still, the journey continues. The tracks ahead stretch into the unknown, familiar yet full of new promise. 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So here we are once again, all aboard. The whistle blows, the tracks call. 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We are the H-Train Show, showing veterans programs beyond the VA since 2015.

0: Ladies and gentlemen, it is that time. It is September 4th, 2026. No, look at that. I'm all over here and stuff, not being able to see the camera. Good morning, NJ. How are you today?
1: Good morning, Joel. I am good. How are you?
0: Oh, I am so fantastic. So fantastic. Broadcasting here at the Veteran Voices Studios here in West Windsor, Colorado. You know, we were supposed to have a new veteran this morning coming in during the broadcast, but maybe it was kind of last minute. But we do have some veterans coming in to do a podcast in the next 2 weeks. So be aware that we might be having some new shows coming up soon. But without further ado, today we have, first of all, let me introduce myself. 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You're listening to the H Train Show. We've been around since 2018. And I'm H Train, and this is
1: MJ.
0: And we are here for one mission. One mission only is that to show veterans and our men and women in uniform all over the world that there are more programs out there beyond the VA, right here on the station that's letting our veterans be heard, MBR. Now, we have mail call today, but we have a kind of a special mail call. We actually have two people that we want to spotlight. So the first thing that we're going to do is we're going to spotlight Mr. Ryan Hunt. It's mail call time.
2: Attention, mail call.
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0: All right, ladies and gentlemen, Ryan Hunt. We are soon to have him on the show and talk about some of the successes that he has accomplished. But he is he's created the Veteran Social, and if you're interested in, please reach out to Ryan Hunt. You know, it's a great last name, but I don't think we're related. But you know, I'll take him as a relation. But you know, mainly reach out to him, especially if you want to do something for veterans, be a part of the empowering of veterans. You know, so he won an award this week. And we just want to say on behalf of Military Broadcast Radio and the H-Train Show, Ryan, congratulations. So, all right, now, our top mail call for today. Let's do it. Ladies and gentlemen, every week on the H-Train Show, we take a few minutes to recognize a warrior whose actions remind us what service really means. Sometimes heroism is planned. Sometimes it's a decision made in a matter of seconds. And sometimes you're bleeding, you've just been knocked unconscious by an explosion, and everything inside you should be telling you to get yourself to safety. But instead, you look around, you realize somebody else needs you more. Today's warrior spotlight is retired United States Marine Lance Corporal Jordan Houston. And this is his story about what happened at Abbey Gate. On August 26, 2021, in Kabul, Afghanistan, thousands of people were gathered outside Hamid Karzai International Airport as American forces worked through a massive evacuation

in his hip. Around him were wounded Marines, gunfire, and confusion and tear gas released after the explosion damaged tear gas canisters carried by Marines. Think about that situation for a second. You've just survived an explosion. You're wounded. You're disoriented. Your body is telling you something is seriously wrong. Nobody would have questioned Houston for getting medical attention. But Houston made another decision. He looked at the Marines around him, and he went to work. Houston began helping wounded Marines get into safety and providing aid to Marines whose injuries were worse than his own. And here's the part of the story that really gets me. He hid how badly he was injured, not because he was trying to act tough. He reportedly feared that if the other Marines or medical personnel didn't discover the extent of his injuries, they would order him away from the scene. He didn't want to leave. There were still Marines who needed help. So while wounded himself, Houston continued working. Later that night, he reportedly moved pieces of shrapnel from his own hip. That's sacrifice. But there's another reason why we're telling the story today. It took 5 years for the full recognition of what Houston and two of the fellow Marines did that day. On August 26, 2026, exactly 5 years after the Abbeygate attack, Houston stood inside the Pentagon. This time, there wasn't an explosion. There wasn't a gunfire. There wasn't tear gas. There were fellow Marines, military leaders, and a medal waiting for him. Lance Corporal Jordan Houston was presented the Bronze Star Medal with Valor for his actions at Abbeygate. Gunnery Sergeant Jonathan Elby also received the Bronze Star Medal with Valor. Corporal Michael Getson received the Navy and Marine Corps Commendation Medal with Valor. All three had continued doing their jobs and helping others after the explosion. And that brings us to why Jordan Houston belongs in today's Warrior Spotlight. Heroism doesn't mean you aren't afraid, doesn't mean you don't feel pain, and it certainly doesn't mean that you're indestructible. Sometimes heroism is simply what happens when everything has gone wrong. I'm still needed. Houston was wounded. He stayed. Other Marines needed help. He helped them. There wasn't a time to think about medals. There wasn't a time to wonder whether somebody would remember his name 5 years later. There wasn't simply another Marine who needed him. That's something veterans understand. We talk about never leaving somebody behind. We talk about watching the person to our left and our right. Those words sound great when they're printed on a poster. They mean nothing, or they mean something entirely different when you're bleeding and actually have to live them. Jordan Houston lived them, and there's something else worth remembering. 13 American service members didn't come home from Abbeygate. Their families have carried that loss every day since August 26, 2021. So recognizing Houston isn't about taking attention away from those 13. It's part of remembering what happened there. Because one of the Americans' darkest days in Afghanistan, there were also Americans running towards wounded brothers, sisters, instead of away from them. There were Marines helping Marines. There were wounded warriors refusing to quit. And there was a young Lance Corporal named Jordan Houston, who apparently decided that his own wounds could wait. 5 years later, his country finally placed the Bronze Star Medal of Valor on him, but I'd argue the medal didn't make Jordan Houston a hero. What he did when nobody knew where he would receive one or did, Lance Corporal Jordan Houston, United States Marine, Abbeygate survivor, Bronze Star Medal with Valor recipient, and today's H-Train Show Warrior Spotlight, Semper Fi Marine. And thank you from the bottom of our heart for reminding us what it means to take care of the warrior beside you. And ladies and gentlemen, that is today's Spotlight. And

0: Now, we are going to take just a little tiny break. We're going to take a little tiny break and come back. And then MJ is going to read the top story. It's fantastic news. We've been preaching about it. We've been speaking about it since January. And we did it, guys. We did it. We let our voices be heard. And it's going to the Senate, or it's going to the House. So whatever you do, stay with us. Don't go away. 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
3: Welcome back to our weekly news broadcast. I'm your host, and we have some massive updates today. Let's dive right into our top story.
4: Okay, this week's top story is the Major Richard Starr Act. For years, tens of thousands of combat injured veterans have been waiting for Congress to correct something that never should have happened in the first place. These men and women volunteered to serve. They were injured in combat, medically retired before reaching 20 years, and then discovered that benefits they earned came with an unfair catch. For many of them, every dollar received in VA disability compensation reduces the military retirement pay they earned by that same dollar. Two different benefits earned for two different reasons, but under the current system, they cannot fully receive both. The Major Richard Starr Act was created to correct this injustice. It is named after Major Richard Starr, a decorated combat veteran who was medically retired because of his injuries. Major Starr spent the final years of his life fighting to ensure that combat injured veterans could receive both their earned retirement pay and their VA disability compensation. He died from cancer in 2021 without seeing his mission completed. But this family, his family, fellow veterans, military organizations, advocates, and broadcasters refused to let his name or his mission disappear. Now that mission has reached a major turning point. The discharge petition for the Major Richard Starr Act has officially received the 218 signatures required to clear a critical procedural threshold in the House of Representatives. This is a major win for veterans, Joel. Mm-hmm. In plain English, supporters have gathered enough signatures to move the legislation toward House consideration, even without the normal committee process moving it forward. This does not mean that the Major Richard Starr Act has passed. It must still receive the necessary votes, clear both chambers of Congress, and be signed into law. Years after delays, this is real progress and possibly the strongest opportunities these veterans have had. If enacted, the Major Richard Starr Act could help nearly 60,000 combat injured veterans who were medically retired before completing 20 years of service. These are veterans whose careers did not end because they quit. Their careers ended because their bodies and sometimes their minds carried home the cost of war. They did not choose to leave early. Their service was cut short because they were injured while serving our country. Requiring them to surrender one earned benefit to receive another is not merely a financial issue. It is a question of whether America will fully honor the promises made to those sent into harm's way. Military Broadcast Radio is proud of this moment because we have used our platform throughout this year to keep the Major Richard Starr Act in the conversation. Our hosts spoke about it. Our advocates shared it. Our community continued reminding people that behind every bill number is a veteran, a caregiver, a spouse, and a family waiting for Congress to act. This is what giving veterans a voice looks like. It does not mean claiming credit for the work of thousands. It means recognizing that every voice added to this movement helped create pressure, awareness, and momentum. When enough people refuse to remain silent, elected leaders eventually have to listen. this legislation should not belong to one political party. A battlefield does not ask whether the person being injured is Republican, a Democrat, or an independent. A disability does not check party registration before changing a family's future. The Major Richard Starr Act is about keeping a promise to combat injured veterans. It is about recognizing that military retirement was earned through service, while VA disability compensation was earned through sacrifice. Veterans should not be forced to choose between them. Today, we recognize this milestone, but we do not declare the mission accomplished. The petition has reached 218 signatures. The door toward a House vote has been opened, and now Congress must walk through it. We encourage our listeners to remain informed, contact their representatives, support the organizations working on this legislation, and continue speaking the names and the stories of the veterans affected. Veterans like Corporal Lance Houston. Mm-hmm. That we just spotlighted. Major Richard Starr did not live to see this moment, but the mission carrying his name is still moving forward. To every veteran, family member, advocate, and broadcast, military broadcast radio hosts who raised their voice, this is proof that your voice matters. The fight is not finished, but today we are one major step closer. How are you feeling about this, Joel?
2: I'm super excited. When I saw a congressman wrote that, like a congressman, it wasn't a news source. It wasn't another soldier. It was a congressman that wrote that on Facebook. And then, you know, of course I fact checked it. And sure enough, we're at 218 signatures. Now, I'm not political. I'm not. I have no idea how all this stuff, you know, works, but I will tell you this. Since we were introduced to the situation in January, a lot of our hosts have had Matthew and Ryan and other admins of this bill on, and especially Bob, talking about it. And not only did we learn about it, but it was explained. And I think that is the key to, like, the legislation is – yes, it's out there, but can we understand it? Can we explain right. it? Now,
4: this affects you personally.
2: Yeah, it does.
4: I mean, you are an injured veteran who has to choose between the two, correct?
2: Right, right. Okay. And I did under 20 years. I only did 10 years. So, yeah, it does totally include me.
4: Yes.
2: Now, I've been doing this for a long time, and today – every day, there's so many veterans that I meet up with, and they have, like, they're veterans, but they didn't know about the red shirt, like the story behind it, why we do it, and stuff like that. And then when I explain it to them, and when I kind of teach them, they're like, oh, okay. And there's certain things that, you know, unless a veteran is, like, really on veteran sources and veteran stories and stuff, like, he won't know when you go to a cemetery or a cemetery, the grave, he won't know, okay, what does a dime mean on the grave? What does a quarter mean on the grave? What does a penny mean on the grave?
4: I don't know what these things mean.
2: And we're gonna do probably a story behind that next week so that I can explain. But there's a lot of people that don't know about it. There's a lot of people that don't know that when a soldier dies, they wrap the flag 13 times. Yes. And there's a reason why they wrap it 13. There's like a poem and everything.
4: It's a beautiful ceremony.
2: Yeah,
4: to watch a military personnel be laid to rest.
2: Yeah, and you know, my whole thing of this is, you know, it's out there, but just because veterans don't know about it, it's not their fault. We're educating them. We are keeping them up to date with what's going on. We are not fear-mongering like some of these people on TikTok. Hey, they're going towards their blah blah blah. We don't fear-monger. Well, we give you the updates and we give you the news and we let you know what's going on and what we can do to continue pursuing, you know, the progression of this bill or the story or Red Friday, because this will always happen as long as us veterans carry the flame towards that. Now, it's that time. It's your favorite time.
4: I love this part.
2: The WTF moment of the week.
3: What the Whiskey Tango Foxtrot? This is going completely off the rails. Strain, help me out here.
2: All right, so. That's commitment right there.
4: Stop it.
2: That's commitment right there. I can't even get my wife to mow the grass.
4: This woman,
2: that is commitment.
4: Where is this wedding taking place right now?
2: I have no idea.
4: That.
5: My guess is either Florida
2: or. We can't hear you.
4: Why would you say. HG, come on now.
6: I was going to say, yeah. South Louisiana wedding.
4: Okay, caveman. Look, that was wrong. No, HG, now say what you said.
7: I was going to say Florida.
4: That's better, Florida man. Oh, caveman making fun of me. He just got back from Lafayette.
2: Caveman, when you get married, if your wife wants you to wade through the pool to get wedding, are you going to do it?
6: Yep. She's walking down the aisle to some Zydeco music, though. That's
4: all. Oh, look, you know, I'm really good friends with Rock and Deep Sea.
6: Really?
4: I am. Yes, man. I am.
6: That was probably one of my favorite parts about Louisiana, just going, listening to the live music.
4: Isn't it?
6: Louisiana girls teaching me how to dance.
4: Oh, I know. Love we're it. Spicy, aren't we?
6: I had a great summer with all the seasoned girls out there.
4: Spicy white. That's right. Spicy.
2: Everybody on TikTok, good morning. Good morning, Cassie. Good morning, everybody. Thank you for joining us. MJ.
4: So caveman's kind of right. That could be a wedding in Louisiana because, you know, we flood.
2: Yeah.
4: And he was on to something. So, that's funny.
2: Now,
4: on TikTok.
2: Now, remember Home Alone, the Wet Bandits?
4: Yes. And this was my son, looked just like. We're probably talking. Yeah, it's Home Alone, the White Bandits.
2: MJ. Now, I'm married, of course. Would you do that?
4: No. Well, first of all, I've made the mistake of being married twice.
2: Yeah.
4: So, with that said, it's a me problem, too, and I'll own that. I'm a bad picker. I don't know if I'll ever get married again, much less go down an aisle like that. That's a definite no. Mm. That's a little extreme, don't you think?
2: I do. I do think it's a little extreme, especially since there is nobody in the pew.
4: No, there's nobody in the pews.
2: So it's like, why?
4: And then think about it. Okay, so like when women are getting married, it's one of the biggest things in the world. And when I did get married... my second wedding, both of my weddings were beautiful, but my second wedding, I really planned everything to the detail for 2 years. And you don't want anything to go wrong. Right. I can't even imagine how she thought that was a good thing. Let's just go forward, okay? The whole church is flooded with 2 feet of water.
7: Maybe the venue was non-refundable. I was like, yeah.
4: Well, you do have to pay for the church.
7: You had to use it or lose it.
4: It is non-refundable, but it can't be more than $1,500, HG.
2: Maybe I wonder if they give a hazard discount.
4: Where was the priest? Up on the altar?
2: I don't know. I don't know.
7: Let's see.
4: Go ahead, roll that back. Let's see this. Okay, so we have... We have the ring bearer. Looks like the ring bearer made it.
7: There's a couple of bridesmaids.
4: The altar is definitely this holy feet of the altar. It looks like.
2: I wonder how little a ring bearer is.
4: That's
2: right. And the thing is, I don't know if it was staged, but you know, the common part in that segment is, you know. Not what would you do for a Klondike bar, but what would you do for somebody that you love. That's what it comes down to.
4: I don't think that proves love at all.
2: You don't think so?
4: No.
2: Okay.
4: Because a wedding ceremony doesn't make a marriage.
2: Right. But walking through water.
4: I feel like they felt like they had no other choice.
7: That was dirty ass water.
2: Yeah, that was
4: gross. Hey, thank you, AC. Come on, get on this.
7: I love my girlfriend, but I ain't wading out into what's probably an expensive tuxedo and some dirty ass flood water.
2: You're renting the tuxedo. Who cares?
6: That's muddy waters right there in a white
4: dress. Thank you, caveman. It's crazy. Look, I wouldn't even put my shrimp boots on for that. Caveman knows what I mean.
6: I know.
4: Yeah. No, that's ridiculous. Do you have comments from that video?
2: I don't have comments from that video.
4: We need to start bringing in comments from videos.
2: I know.
4: HG, Caveman. I want to know what the people think.
7: Comments are top tier. You need those.
4: Top tier, yes.
2: Yeah, Elite. You know, that. Actually, I'll tell you what. You know what I can do? Hold up.
4: I need to know where this woman was. I'm surprised that the priest even allowed this to happen.
2: Right.
4: Because it devalues the sanctity of the sacrament. In my opinion.
2: So here's just a couple of few comments.
4: Yeah.
2: So, ain't no river high enough to keep me from getting to, baby. That's prophetic. If you know, you know. God sends us signs when we just choose to ignore them. Blood water can carry germs, chemical humans, and anal waste.
4: Oh, well, that's Karen. Bacteria, that is such a Karen right there, that she's thinking about anal waste. Stop it. I like the comment about God, okay? God knows better, okay? Take the sign. Heed the warning now. Leave the church.
2: The show must go on. It's given Titanic vibes. Just ridiculous.
6: There wasn't anyone there for the show?
4: Listen, I come from hurricane waters. We cancel weddings. The show does not go on.
2: Why is no one asking about their photographer and their gadgets? How much were they paid to come for the shoot? They will remember this for the rest of their lives, and those photos are going to be extra meaningful. Some couples promise to weather every storm together. These two began their marriage by walking in straight through one. If that isn't a beautiful sign of love, that can endure anything. I don't know where. Me and my wife would be like.
4: It's like Noah's Ark. Okay, the two people going on the boat in the floodwaters.
2: And my number one famous comment, before we go to drop the date. Come hail or high water, literally.
4: Come hail or high water. Hail you. I was trying to say hallelujah.
2: right? Oh, well, if you was in that position, what would you do? You know, if your wife comes up to you and says, okay, honey, we need to downgrade from the Corvette to a minivan because we have a kid now. What are you going to do? Just some of the questions that, you know, you have to ask yourself. And, you know, when you're talking about stuff like this, you know, you made a good point. That doesn't prove love.
4: It doesn't prove love.
6: Yeah. Another question,
4: I mean, though.
6: You've seen the video of the couple getting married in the McDonald's, right?
2: Oh, yeah.
4: No,
6: you
4: know,
6: would you
4: not.
6: Rather go through 3 feet of water or get married in a McDonald's lobby?
4: I'm not doing either one of those. That sounds like it's a setup for disaster.
2: Well, from the sound of it, you're not doing that regardless.
4: If I could do one thing differently from November 23rd, 2002, that's when I got married the second time, okay? Yeah. I wish I would have never went. What are you talking about? I'm not going to McDonald's or floodwaters. All right.
6: You got it. Look up that video of the McDonald's.
4: I will.
6: It's hilarious.
4: Why did they get married in a McDonald's?
7: They both worked there. That's where they met. So they decided to just get married there.
4: That is so romantical. Yeah. Okay. What?
7: Okay.
4: It is kind of sweet. Look, that's kind of cool. And then did they serve everybody like cheeseburgers and
2: probably
4: Happy Meals? You get, and the favor could be a Happy Meal toy.
2: Hey, ooh. If Trump can do it, anybody can
4: like
2: do it.
4: I like it. Okay. Oh, what? Him working in that?
2: No, Trump serves McDonald's to the Olympians.
4: Oh, I don't know. I don't watch, you know, I don't watch the news. I don't watch them anymore. I don't watch anything like that because I like to stay happy.
2: But, so, you know, tell me
4: more about Happy Meals and people getting married at McDonald's.
2: But, you know, it comes up a question of, you know, what is a test of love? Is the test of love going through storms, or is this test of love literally going through something like that, like physically?
4: So for me, what I believe, I've worked with a lot of older people. I work with Alzheimer's patients and things like that. Right. So that's part of the population that I serve. I don't believe that love is a feeling. I believe that love is a choice. It is an action word. And the people who stay married, okay, and I have seen couples who one gets sick and the other moves into a skilled nursing home facility so that they can still be together. It is getting through those trials and tribulations, being able to work out and communicate. Communication is the key to everything. That's right. It right there. Communication is it
2: right there.
4: Being able to have the self-awareness of what your own character defects are and having the compassion for your partner's character defects and working together. That to me is true, authentic love. And for me, in my experience, is most people lack authenticity. They're too afraid of themselves.
2: Mm-hmm. They're too afraid of themselves, or they're people pleasers, and they're afraid to say no.
4: And people pleasing comes from the other end of trauma and all of these things. I mean, communication is a skill. Relationships in general, it's always skill building. I'm still skill building professional relationships. You are. It's a lifelong learning. So the people who stay together, they stuck it through. They decided what was important. You pick your battles.
2: Yep.
4: Pick your battles.
2: And that's a big thing, you know. When you're married, I've been married for 15 years, and I can tell you, you don't gripe at every little thing. You pick your battles.
4: You pick your battles.
2: Exactly.
4: You pick your battles.
2: Exactly.
4: I'd like to know what Caveman and HG think of relationships and love, since you're a younger generation.
6: I think you're hitting the hammer on the head here with what you're saying. I mean, with the younger people, I'd say the biggest issue is, like you were saying, no authenticity.
4: It's hard in your generation.
6: That's kind of the hardest thing. Finding somebody that's really actually has genuine feelings isn't the easiest thing. Communication's really just the biggest piece. And I mean, I'm 23 years old, but none of the people in mine and HG's age group are really, you know, adults, whether we're 25 with a fully developed brain or not. You know, like, some people just cannot act like adults even when they are. But yeah, I worked with old people as well, and like, plenty of couples moved in together. You'd see, you know, one's health would rapidly decline if another one had recently passed away.
4: Oh yeah,
6: you know, like,
4: yeah,
6: things like that would happen. Yes. Like, there, we had a couple. His wife had recently had a stroke, and she needed to live in a skilled facility. Mm-hmm. And he was still probably had a few years before he could have gone to a skilled place. But he still ended up going with her just because that was his wife. I mean, they went all the way from the suburbs Illinois all the way to Golden, Colorado to live in a nursing facility together. So,
4: I mean, and don't discredit yourself. You two are young, okay? But you still have value. You're still learning. And what's different about your generation, I feel like, because you are, both of you are about the ages of my kids. You are Caveman, my youngest child's age. And so with that said, you had Snapchat. Y'all had all of this technology. There's filters. There's a lot of things that I feel make it harder for your generation to have that authenticity because of these ideologies that have come into being with, like, flex culture, per se, flex culture. And then, I don't know, with all these filters, I can't imagine being a young girl. Okay, and everything changes your nose, changes your eyes, you know? What do you think about that, guys?
2: Catfish!
6: Yeah. So, like, the main thing that everybody, I feel like, looks for in a relationship is somebody that's, like, authentic. Because mm-hmm. you got to spend a lot of time with that person. So, you make sure not everything has to be in common with your partner. But, you know, certain things you're going to connect on. And that's how you're going to find out that you actually, you know, love somebody. Just the things that you connect on. And
4: do you feel that technology has made it more difficult for the two of you to build relationships? Mm-hmm. Because what I find as a speech therapist, text messaging has taken away the skill of building communication.
2: Yes.
4: And interpersonal interaction mm-hmm. and yeah. having to resolve conflict and whatnot.
2: I think
4: it's difficult.
2: I agree. And you know, it's
4: right?
2: and before we go to our next topic, it's important that you just said that, because when Veterans Talk did their show yesterday, you know, Magic Mike, he mentioned something that was pretty important.
4: Right.
2: Yeah, he told me, he was like, you know, instead of texting somebody, mm-hmm. send them a video message. There's a huge difference in the way.
6: A voice memo, too.
4: Yeah. A voice memo, yes.
2: Yeah,
4: you can hear the prosody. You can hear the intonation.
2: Right. And there's a difference between saying, I love you, and I love you so much. Like, there's a huge difference in that, you know?
4: There's a huge difference between love you and I love you.
2: Right.
4: Okay? Mm-hmm. There's a difference, just that verbal.
2: Right.
6: Yeah. I agree with you with the texting and the internet. It's kind of just made people, like, you know, have personas almost, where, like, they're themselves on the internet is nothing like who they are in person. And then you're kind of dealing with, like, two different people. But HG might have a different answer. He's been dating his girlfriend for a while.
2: For, like, 8 years.
4: I was going to say, he's so quiet back there. I'm looking at him.
6: He may have a different answer than myself.
2: But we have to go to the... We have a program. We have to go to the next segment before we run out of time.
4: Yeah, we have... Yeah.
2: But, you know, one thing that we forgot to do with the top story is we need to do the sports report. Ladies and gentlemen, it's the sports report time.
8: I'm Beaker, and we have got a massive show for you tonight. From the gridiron to the diamond, we are covering the biggest plays and wildest moments. So let's get right to the action.
7: All right. Yeah, let's get into it. The sports report, kind of a lot going on in the sports world right now. So we're going to just get into it. We're going to start with the NBA. They absolutely dropped the hammer on the Los Angeles Clippers and Steve Ballmer for the role on the Kawhi Leonard salary cap circumvention. Ballmer, as well as president of business operations Julian Zucker, has been suspended 1 year without pay. President of basketball operations Lawrence Frank was also suspended without pay for 6 months. The Clippers must also forfeit their 5 first-round picks over the following years, 2029, 2030, 2031, 2032, and 2033.
4: Wow.
7: Yeah, and as a team that didn't own their 2028 pick, they have to take the worst of the two. They have a pick swap with OKC that they have to take the worst of the two. So they have effectively been sent to purgatory with this. Kawhi Leonard also received punishment, although I feel like not nearly as severe, you know, considering his role in all this. He will just have to pay a $700,000 fine. No suspension, though. The NBA and NBA Players Association have said that all rulings are final, but the Clippers and Ballmer said in a statement that they intend to pursue every avenue available to overturn these rulings. So, might not be the last we hear from this saga, but it's going to keep going. Rough time to be a Clippers fan. Some other NBA news, Amen Thompson and the Rockets have agreed to a 5-year, $208 million rookie scale contract extension. Okay, man, what's going on in the WNBA?
6: Now, one last thing about that Clippers thing. Their final statement about that whole situation, they had said in their tweet, and I'm quoting this, that the NBA and the league had told them something different behind closed doors. And then they went ahead and posted and made all those final decisions without them knowing. So that's why they're going to be fighting that. In the WNBA, there's now going to be a $208 million rookie scale contract extension.
2: No, that's okay.
6: It's currently on pause right now because the women are in the FIBA World Cup taking place from today until September 13th in Berlin. Currently, 51 NBA players that are active on the roster and 19 former WNBA players in the FIBA Cup tournament. We got 14 of 15 WNBA teams sending at least one player to compete. And 15 of the 16 national teams competing in this tournament have at least one current WNBA player on their roster. Some notable players missing, however, are Asia Wilson and Kelsey Plum for Team USA, both due to some health reasons right now. And Australia team captain Sammy Whitcomb, who's also out due to an injury. I'm going to kick it back over to HG for some MLB.
7: All right, we got some MLB news as well. A couple more owner updates. So Stan Kroenke, the owner of the LA Rams, Colorado Nuggets, Avalanche, and Rapids, as well as Arsenal FC, is now getting into professional baseball. He's purchasing the Los Angeles Angels for $4 billion.
4: Why not the Rockies?
7: Yeah, right. Well, and other news for Los Angeles baseball teams. The LA Dodgers owner is under an FBI investigation. Ooh. So in July, multiple outlets, including Bloomberg, reported that the 66-year-old insurance magnate is the subject of an FBI investigation dating to 2025. The probe centers on allegations that two of Mark Walters' insurance companies made investments in other parts of Walters' wide-ranging business empire, including some related to the Dodgers, without labeling those investments as affiliated. Said companies have since admitted to underreporting affiliated investments by billions of dollars in a practice that effectively amounts to self-dealing and puts Walter in danger of committing tax fraud.
4: That's so huge. I mean, FBI, about, wow.
7: You think about the Dodgers, this being the most dominant team in baseball, always spending all that money to bring in the top talent. Now, some asterisks are going to be next to those championships, no matter what the outcome of this investigation is, because your owner was essentially committing tax fraud and self-dealing billions of dollars to help build that stacked roster.
4: I was going to ask you that, HG, if their championships would be in question from this. I figured so.
7: I mean, like, it's nothing like the players or coaches can do, but now as just fans all around the league, like there's always going to be that cloud hanging over those championships and all that success that they had.
4: Yeah, Astros. That happened to the Astros.
7: I think this might be even
4: worse than
7: what the Astros did.
4: Because, this is bigger.
7: This is, I mean, he could potentially face some jail time. And a big part of this, he purchased the Los Angeles Lakers and then just a year later sold his stake for $12.5 million. And a move that kind of seems like you need an influx of cash to pay off a massive debt. Some top performances from last night. Pete Crow Armstrong blasted his 39th home run of the season, and Kevin Gausman pitches a sharp seven as the Cubs take down the Brewers 2-1 in the potential playoff matchup. Carter Jensen scores three times, including one homer, as well as recording three RBIs for the Royals in a 7-3 win over the Marlins. I'm going to kick it over to the Cape Man for some NFL updates.
2: Okay, we got 10 minutes, guys.
6: All right. PCA, man. I think he's the hottest player in baseball right now. He has got to make his name for the MVP this season. But in the NFL, Cardinals and Michael Wilson, wide receiver, have agreed to a 3-year, $75 million extension. Former NFL, Warner Brothers, and CBS color commentator Mark Sanchez, plans to plead guilty to assault charges from arrest in 2025 in Indianapolis. And HG, with the last of it, got the college football breakdown.
7: All right. I got a quick update on the ongoing legal battle for former pro players returning to college. A Louisiana judge has cleared Daquan Wright and Xavion Harris to play this season at LSU with their former head coach Lane Kiffin, despite pro stints in the NFL. The SEC has filed a suit against LSU for their intent to play former pro players. Then we had the first night of week one, couple of top 25 teams in action last night. Number 21, Utah, runs the ball nearly 50 times for 364 yards and four touchdowns as they rout Idaho 66-14. Number 25, Missouri's new quarterback Austin Simmons goes off in the first half, going 17-19 for 252 yards and four touchdowns. He then sat out the entire second half. Tigers still demolished Arkansas Pine Bluff 54-14. The UMass Minutemen snapped a historic 16-game losing streak and got their first win against an FBS opponent since 2023 as 29.5-point road underdogs against Rutgers. And they didn't just win, they dominated, beating the Scarlet Knights 37-21. The Golden Gophers racked up five touchdowns on the ground, and their return man, Javon Tracy, set a school record returning two punts for a touchdown, including one for 87 yards. And finally, here in back home in Colorado, the CU Buffs were on the road. They survived a sloppy game on a wet and humid night in Atlanta against Georgia Tech. Despite struggling most of the game, sophomore QB Julian Lewis led the game-winning drive, finding tight end Charlie Williams for a 20-yard go-ahead touchdown with 42 seconds left. And then Boo Carter blocks Georgia Tech's game-winning field goal attempt. Buffs escape 14-13. That's the sports report.
2: All right, ladies and gentlemen, we're going to have to skim it because we're running out of time. But it is that time. MJ is going to read the Drop the Date.
9: Today in history.

0: Okay, this morning's Drop the Date, September 4th. We are recognizing Staff Sergeant Christopher Diaz and Dino. What happens when the bond between a warrior and a dog becomes stronger than war, stronger than loss, and even stronger than death? Drop the Date today is September 4th, 1984. That was the day United States Marine Staff Sergeant Christopher Diaz was born. Diaz came from a proud military family and enlisted in the Marine Corps in 2003. He became a military police officer and eventually an elite military working dog handler. His canine partner was a Belgian Malinois named Dino. This wasn't the kind of partnership where somebody simply owned a dog. Christopher and Dino trained together, deployed together, and depended on one another. In a combat environment, that bond could mean the difference between completing the mission and never making it home. In 2011, Staff Sergeant Diaz deployed to Afghanistan. On September 28th, while conducting combat operations in Helmand Province, an explosion severely wounded a fellow service member. Diaz immediately rushed forward to help. He knew insurgents sometimes placed secondary explosive devices near the first explosion to target anyone attempting a rescue. But Diaz went anyway. He was only 27 years old. For his courage and selfless actions, Christopher Diaz was posthumously promoted to Staff Sergeant and awarded the Bronze Medal with Combat V. Dino was not with Diaz during the final mission, but the bond they had built did not disappear when Christopher died. Diaz's father, Salvador, wanted Dino to become part of their family forever. However, Dino was still an active military working dog with a mission to complete. The family waited for nearly 3 years. Then on June 7th, 2014, Marines gathered at Camp Pendleton for Dino's retirement and adoption ceremony. The leash was officially handed to Christopher's family. Dino could never replace Christopher, but he carried memories of a life, a partnership, and a bond that only the two of them understood. Today, Christopher Diaz's legacy continues. A road near the military working dog kennels at Marine Corps Air Ground Combat Center 29 Palms was named in his honor. His story reminds us that the relationship between a service member and a dog can stretch far beyond training duty or deployment. Back home, specially trained service dogs can protect veterans from battles happening inside of them. They can interrupt nightmares, recognize anxiety, retrieve medication, provide stability for panic attacks, and help veterans regain the confidence to leave their homes. That brings us to today's guest, Mary Peter, founder of K9 Partners for Patriots. Her organization pairs veterans living with PTSD, traumatic brain injury, and military sexual trauma with rescue dogs. Veterans then participate in training process, building the trust and communication needed to become a successful service dog team. It's a mission that can save two lives at once. Christopher Diaz and Dino's story began as a partnership built for the battlefield, then partnerships created by Mary Peter and K9 Partners for Patriots are built for the journey home. Different missions, but the same foundation. Trust, loyalty, service, and the promise that neither warrior will have to face the next battle alone. And that is why we drop the date September 4th.
1: And I love it. I love it how it ties in with this week's guest. So with that being said, we are going to go on a music break, and when we come back from that music break, we will be talking with Mary Peter about this fantastic nonprofit. So whenever you need to stay with us, don't go away. You're listening to the show that highlights all the nonprofit programs out there beyond the VA. 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It's Letter Voices, Be Heard, MBR. Stay with us.

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2: Ladies and gentlemen, welcome back. You're listening to the show that highlights all the nonprofit programs out there beyond the VA. You're listening to the H Train Show right here on NBR. And it is that time. Without further ado, it is the interview of the week.
3: The interview of the week is brought to you by Jersey Mike's, a sub above.
2: Ladies and gentlemen, please welcome to the stage. I don't know if you call it a stage or what, but ladies and gentlemen, it is Mary Peters. Mary, thank you so much for having coffee with us this morning.
4: Yeah, absolutely. Thank you for having me.
2: So I talked to Greg, and since we've last spoke, you guys have some very interesting things going on with the nonprofit, especially a graduation that just happened. Kind of share with us some of the testimonies that you guys have got going on.
4: Well, we just hit our 500th graduate from our service dog training program for our veterans, and that is a huge milestone. When we first started, when I founded this organization, we started with 2 veterans, and we've grown to almost 800 now. I think 881 actually that are active in the program in different stages. But we just had the 500th graduate, which was a big deal.
5: That's amazing. Congratulations.
4: Yeah. Thank
5: just
4: you.
5: Just the growth from 2 people to 800, more than 800. Wow.
4: Right. I had no idea. I just wanted it. I just started something in my community to try to be a blessing and a help to our veterans in our community. I had no idea that we were going to be serving like 46 counties in the state of Florida and then veterans from out of state as well. So it's been a privilege.
2: Now the majority of the dogs that you guys get, like, tell us a little, like, briefing of them. Where do you get them? Do you get them from, like, shelters? Are these dogs kind of like, abandoned, and you kind of rescuing them in the same?
4: All of the above. Yes, our goal. We do have veterans that come that have a dog already that they are attached to at home, and that if the dog is already helping them in some way at home, showing that they can help with those PTSD moments, anger issues, flashbacks. If the dog is already showing an ability to do that at home, we will take their dog as long as it fits our criteria and it's not, it's the right age, and we do temperament testing. We will take that dog into the program with the veteran. But when we get a dog for the veteran, everything we get is a rescue. Or a dog that's getting ready to be homeless and needs a home, and people will come to us. And it's just a wonderful feeling because it's 2 that are being saved at one time. The dog gets a chance to live. So many dogs are thrown away for problems that are so simple for us to fix. I want them to have a second chance, just like I want our veterans to have a second chance.
5: My heart, Mary, is just over filling right now. Beautiful work that you do.
4: Don't make me cry, because I cry every day here.
5: Cry when you're talking about it, because you're rescuing animals and you're rescuing human beings at the same time. It's beautiful.
4: We've rescued 301 dogs so far, and most of them just a day from euthanasia.

0: only are you a client, but you know, you're a teacher as well. Kind of shed some light on that.
1: Well, I have a lot of different hats that I wear at certain times, but you know, I am the founder of the organization. I am the executive director of training operations. So I'm the head of all the training. I am an instructor. I do train. That was my heart. I used to be the CEO for the first 5 years, and I didn't want that position anymore because my heart was to be on the training floor with my veterans, hugging my veterans, helping them with their dogs. That's my heart. I'm a certified master dog trainer. I've been training for 37 years. I don't want to stop yet. So, you know, we're a very small staff. So we all work together to do a lot of different things. But my main job is to be the head of the training, oversee the training, and be a trainer on the floor as well.
0: You know, that's one thing that I've noticed, MJ, is that a lot of people, they assume like nonprofits are like this big corporation and they have like many people. And like Mary has just diagnosed, usually these small nonprofits that are doing amazing things, like you said, you're wearing many hats.
1: Yeah.
0: Sometimes these organizations only have two people.
2: Well, I think that's most often the case. I think Mary would agree. Most nonprofits are usually formed by people who have a purpose, and they want to transform their own pain into purpose and help others. And I can align with Mary's feelings versus a CEO versus being on the field. I am a clinician. I'm a diagnostician and clinician. And so as a therapist, and so we have to wear many hats.
1: Yes, like we do.
2: I don't like the paperwork. I don't like all of that. Give me the kids. Give me the people. Okay. I want to hug. I want to make a difference.
1: So yeah, I got gotcha.
2: How can people get in touch with you?
0: Yeah, because you guys are Florida based. Like you guys aren't
2: in Florida.
0: You guys aren't doing any other region other than Florida, right?
1: No, and let me explain why. I've had people ask me if I would franchise, and I said no. And my reason is this has been a very successful business, but the reason it's been successful is because we operate it as a family. Mm-hmm. Every vet that comes in, we know their names, we know their children, we know their spouse's name. We have a Christmas party every year for all our veterans and their families. I can't guarantee, and they're never charged a penny. The veteran pays nothing.
2: That's amazing.
1: So I couldn't, in my heart, give my name or our name to somebody else. I've mentored other organizations in the United States and taught them how to do this with the caveat that I will not teach you anything. I will not help you at all if you're going to charge a vet. If everything for the veteran has to be free. And then I will, so we've taught a couple organizations that are doing well throughout the United States. And that's my way of helping veterans. But I couldn't guarantee that somebody would do this and love them like family, like we do. And that's why this is successful.
2: I understand that. I love that, Mary. And you're keeping it authentic. And your brand, you're protecting your brand. What you have designed, you're protecting it. That's beautiful.
1: Yes.
2: It's beautiful. I love it.
0: Now, Mary, I know that when, because I have been very involved with nonprofits and service dog organizations over the years, a lot of them. What kind of service dogs do you guys offer? Like, for example, like I know that you guys offer assistance dogs, but do you guys offer facility dogs? Do you guys offer dogs that detect, you know, like blood sugar and stuff for, you know, seizures or diabetes or anything like that? What is your expertise on service dogs with your organization?
1: Our field is PTSD, traumatic brain injury, and military sexual trauma. And what our dogs do is we get dogs, and this is hard. This is why a lot of dogs don't pass our tests. We need dogs that have the ability to scent adrenaline and cortisol. Because when a nightmare, flashback, anger issues, those things happen, all of that is producing adrenaline and cortisol. We want the dog to be aware of it. And that's when the dogs will start waking them up from nightmares and redirecting them before a flashback gets out of hand anger issues. The dog will bring that.

0: down to. They de-escalate so that the veteran doesn't have the panic attacks like they have before. The dogs know before they do. We don't do for diabetes or seizures. However, we do have dogs in our program that are alerting to the veteran an hour before a migraine starts. Some of them will alert to their blood sugar levels. That's not what we train here. And quite honestly, training dogs all my life, and I train scent detection dogs with law enforcement, dogs, your little family pet could be a three pound Yorkie, can let you know if your sugar's up or down. Any dog can do it. Not every dog will do it. But when you've got a dog that does it naturally, I don't know if you can see on the wall behind me.
1: Yes.
0: You can't see it. There's two dogs in it. One is a Labrador black, and you can't see them.
1: We can't hear you.
2: Yeah.
0: Oh, I'm sorry. In the background, the dog that you can maybe barely see back there, she is one of my dogs, but she is a PTSD and diabetic alert service dog. I did not train her the diabetic side, but she's 13 now. Her job for 9 years was to take care of my vets. So when they would come in and they're waiting for a dog, they're watching what we're doing, they're scared to death, they're shaking, they're up and down, they don't, you know, I just tell her go to work, and she goes to the first one she knows needs the most, and she will go work on that vet, hold her head around his neck and just hold that vet till it quits shaking, it's calm, and then she'll go to the next one and the next one. And after 9 years, she couldn't do it anymore. She was worn out. So
1: yeah, she needed to fill her cup back up.
0: Yes.
1: Yes. How long does it take you to train a service animal?
0: And we don't train them. So that's what we train the veterans. This is the veterans.
3: Yeah.
0: Yes.
1: Okay. So how long this did it train the veteran?
0: It's six months. This is a school for veterans, because most of them, as you probably know, most of them that come to us just feel like they have nothing left in their life. And they have no purpose, no mission anymore. So when they come here, the first thing I tell them is, I've got a mission for you. You're going to help save a life of a dog, and you're going to help become a stellar service dog team, because we're going to teach you how to train your dog every step of the way. So they come in here for classes. We teach them all basic obedience first for 9 weeks. So they learn every way how to teach a dog to walk on a leash, sit, stay down, all the normal obedience commands. They learn canine CPR. And then we go for another 3 months into the graduate level, which is the service dog side. So we take them public access testing. We test in here. We've got scenario rooms in here that mock, you know, what we're taking them out to. We have a little cafe. We have a pet store. We have a doctor's office. But we take them out every week to new surroundings. We take them grocery shopping. We take them out to eat with their dogs. And we do all that with them. So by the end of 6 months, they've handled everything. They've been everywhere. And then they have to come back 6 months after they graduate for us to see how they're doing. And then they have to recertify with us every year for 5 years. So I know that they're doing okay.
1: Wow. So So are you, in essence, actually teaching veterans another skill too?
0: Yes.
1: To potentially carry yes. out and do for others as well.
0: You get it. Yes. That's exactly right.
1: I love it.
3: Now, my next question.
1: It's great.
3: My next question is according to like legislation. So as you know, Mary, and I know that there's a really, really gray area in the ADA world when it comes to service dogs, you know?
0: Yes.
3: In fact, in the last 10 years, it's been even overwhelmed for real service dogs to be overshadowed by fake service dogs or service dogs that they just put a cape over, or the famous that peacock is my service animal.
0: Yeah.
3: You know, we all heard that story.
0: Yeah.
3: Tell us, with the legislation, the gray area, do you guys find that is working against you consistently? And is that something that you think that will change sooner or later? Because I don't know if it's in Florida, but I know here in Colorado, it's considered, like, if they catch you with a fake service dog here in Colorado, it's now going to be a felony.
1: They actually check for that. Well, such a dog-friendly state,
3: so they can't really go to you and say, "Oh, let me see your credentials. Let me see your license," right? Because there's nothing like that. No. But what they can say is, "What does the dog do to perform for your disability? And can you please, elaborate?"
1: It's my understanding that that is an illegal question to ask for privacy reasons, huh? No.
0: No. Like, yeah. Well, they can ask the two questions they can ask. Is that a service dog, and what task is it trained to perform for you? Okay. So for me, I have a service dog myself as well, the Black Lab. He's a cardiac alert service dog for me. Mm-hmm. So people don't need to know what my issue is.
1: Okay.
0: But depending on what you're doing, I mean, we are dealing with the fake service dogs. It's extremely difficult. Mm-hmm. And ADA, we're trying to get ADA to change the laws. Where I would love to see a national, there are national places that say register your service dog here. They're fake. Mm-hmm. It's not attached to anything. And people get mad at us. Well, they come in here with a dog with a service vest on and we'll say, why do you have a vest on? Well, mm-hmm. it's registered through the national. No, it's not legitimate, but it is very frustrating. We've had dogs, our own dogs, attacked by fake service dogs that we couldn't use them anymore for the veteran. And it's been heartbreaking.
1: That's terrible. But
0: yes, in the state of Florida, it is a jailable offense to fake a service dog. And it is sometimes hard. I tell everybody, if it's in a stroller and it's wearing a dress, it's not a service dog.
1: Absolutely. Right. Yeah. You can tell. That's just for show. I have a question. So I work with the public in another aspect for ADA. Okay. So I don't want to be political, but DEIA is changing in some aspects across the country.
0: Okay.
1: So I work in special needs and things like that. And I'm wondering if you're losing support, is that making it harder? Because people, when they hear DEI, I feel the public has a different vision of what that is. They always drop the A off. So DEI, diversity, equity, inclusion, and accessibility, very important to our veterans.
0: Mm-hmm.
1: Very important. So I was just wondering.
0: Every veteran that qualifies.
1: Oh, no. Regardless. I wasn't talking about that. I was talking about funding. If you're having difficulty with funding and getting help for your veterans, I have had difficulty getting
0: help. We've always had difficulty getting funding.
1: Yes, regardless. It's harder now. I'm having a harder time getting those special equipment pieces and things for my people. And that's what I was wondering, if in the service world, if you're also having more difficulty.
0: We are, donations are down. Okay. Grants are getting harder to get. Mm-hmm. The VA has made it a little more difficult, only because they don't believe that dogs work for PTSD, which I'm very sad about, because I wish they would come talk to my veterans, or talk to veterans that have PTSD dogs, because most of ours, they're like off their medications now. They don't, in conjunction with we have a full-time counselor here. That's no charge as well. So we're not getting support from our government.
1: Okay. And it's changed. That's what I was wondering, if you were seeing the same things, because I do the same thing that you do in a different way. Mm-hmm. And it's been very frustrating. As of the last couple of years, especially, it's made it harder for me to serve who I serve. And
0: yes,
1: I can only imagine for a nonprofit, it's even harder.
0: And I don't know a nonprofit that's not begging for money. You know, it's unfortunate that we have to have people We don't even have somebody on, hired on staff to go out and do that. We're too small. We're centered on taking care of our veterans.
1: And I have veterans as patients. And so they've lost a lot of benefits over the last couple of years. And it's very disheartening.
0: It is. Especially when it happens when they don't even know that it's happening.
1: Well, and that's the thing. That's why I brought up the DEIA, not to be political, but so that the community and those who are listening know that diversity, equity, inclusion, and accessibility is specifically for people like our veterans who are injured back home, that accessibility, okay? We need this. It's why women could buy houses. It's why I can tell my parents that their kiddos are going to get accommodations in college.
0: Yeah.
1: With their kids with autism. So it's very important that those who are listening, we need people to understand what DEIA is, diversity, equity, inclusion, and accessibility for our veterans, so that they have wheelchairs, so that they have service dogs, so that they can get into a building with an elevator.
0: Yes.
1: Yeah.
3: Well, Mary, I tell you what, I really enjoyed having you on. We are at that question that we always ask at the interview, and it is your time to shine. We might not have asked you the right question or set you up for that right answer. And there might have been something else that you and Greg kind of wanted to, you know, push today in this interview on your heart. And maybe we just took the wind out of it. This is your 2-minute platform to speak, say whatever you want to.
0: Okay. That's good. I think, you know, if people would consider not forgetting our veterans to help small nonprofits like ours so that we can continue to do the job that the VA is not doing for them, to move forward, to talk to the public about, just because you see someone with a service dog and you can't see a disability doesn't mean there isn't one. And be respectful. Don't hunt them down. They follow them through the stores. Don't, you know, just because you can't see something doesn't mean it's not there. And also consider donating to a nonprofit, to ours, caninepartnersforpatriots.com. And we'd be happy to use the money wisely and help the veterans with it.
3: That's awesome. And we know that you guys are region. We know you guys are in Florida. What are the cities once again that you guys cover?
0: We're in Brooksville. Okay. We have veterans from 46 counties in the state of Florida. Okay. We have people coming here from Miami.
1: Where are you located? What part of Florida? What is it near? What major city?
0: Brooksville is about 40 minutes north of Tampa.
1: Okay. I'm from the South and I have family in Tampa. And so okay. I'm going to make sure that my people know about you.
0: Yes. And if you're ever that way, come visit.
1: Oh, I will. I'm coming to Florida soon.
0: All right. Well, that sounds good.
3: Unfortunately, my best friend didn't come in and surprise. He's probably still...
0: If he did, I've got the door locked up front. So.
3: But
0: I love Danny.
3: I love him too. Gosh, we've been friends since seventh grade.
1: Yeah, I have friends back in New Orleans since kindergarten.
3: But Mary, so much. Thank you for being with us. Thank you for drinking coffee with us. And of course, you know, whenever you and Greg need something, you know, you guys can reach out.
0: Yeah, well, Greg's right. Greg's right here with. I'm gonna
1: thank you, Mary, for all that you do.
0: There's Greg.
3: Hey, Greg, how are you?
0: He sits in here to make sure I do a good job.
1: He's watching you.
3: Brother's always listening. All right, ladies and gentlemen. Well, once again, we have Mary Peters. She is part of K9.
1: It's his traumatic brain injury.
3: But once again,
0: my husband has that too, so
1: that's why I'm here for you.
3: But thank you, Mary. I appreciate it. And we'll talk to you soon.
0: Tell my buddy Danny I said hi.
3: I will.
1: Thank you, Mary. It was so nice to meet you.
0: You too. Thank you
1: so
0: much.
1: Enjoy that tropical weather.
0: Yeah, it's very hot.
1: I know. I can imagine. Have a great Labor Day weekend.
0: Thank you. You too.
1: Thank you.
3: You know, that's one thing that I forgot about.
1: What?
3: We're off Monday. It's Labor Day.
1: So, I mean, I have a 4-day work week. So Thursdays are always my Friday. Well, I was in bed. You already knew that. You knew. Yeah. I went to bed probably at, I don't know.
3: You're a busy girl. You got a lot of stuff going.
1: Oh, I'm so tired this week.
3: Right?
1: Yeah. Thanks for putting up with my grumpiness.
3: Oh, you're good. Yeah. You're good. You know, here's the reason why I'm married for 15 years. Trust me.
1: Yeah.
3: You used to think I'm funny. Now I'm just annoying. HG, tell me, Monday, are we doing this fantasy draft thing, or like what's going on with that?
1: Hold on. You're looking for that. I just need you to know, since we're talking sports, there is a documentary about Ray Gun.
3: You know, and
1: everybody's got to watch it.
2: And
1: you got to watch it.
2: Break answer.
1: Yes, HG, you got to watch it so we can discuss it. Okay. I won't be here next week. I have a work day, but the following week, let's discuss.
3: And it's awesome that you brought that up, because we want to for sure let everybody know that I believe it was Alfredo Smith Jr. He passed away recently. He was a cornerback for the Denver Broncos. So we just want to give our sympathy to his family and friends.
2: Alfonso Smith Jr.
3: Yeah.
2: He played for the Broncos, the Lions for 3 years. He was a 2-time All-American at Wake Forest, gone at age 40.
3: Right. So
4: he was very sad, too. Like, days before his death, posted a social media video of him going around random neighborhood, and he was giving out free breakfast. He was just knocking on doors and giving people free breakfast.
1: That's my kind of people. I love people like that.
3: But we wanted to make sure that we bring that up. Now, ladies and gentlemen, it is that time. We are going to go on a music break, but it's not really a music break. It's that time for Tribute to the Troops.
5: Detail attention.
6: First call, the service member's name is called out loud in the context of a unit. This is meant to ensure all are present and accounted for. Second call, the name is called out again, louder, to confirm that the service member is indeed absent. Third call, the name is called out for a final time, followed by a statement indicating that the service member is not present and accounted for, signifying their death. The final roll call serves as a symbolic gesture to respect and remember their service.
7: Sir, I'm not telling the story.
8: Well, you got the joke. You tell the people what they did. You tell them how my troopers died.

Hey everyone, thank you for tuning in to MBR Today as we pay tribute to Chief Warrant Officer 3, Stephen R. Dwyer, Jr., age 38 of Enterprise, Alabama. Stephen was born on September 13, 1985 to Stephen Sr. and Gail Dwyer. Stephen was raised in a home filled with strong values, love, and service. Those values carried him to the United States Military Academy at West Point, where he graduated in 2009 with a degree in leadership and management, following in his parents' footsteps as both were graduates of West Point. He began his career as a field artillery officer, serving as a fire support officer, platoon leader, assistant operations officer, and battery commander, always leading from the front, always lifting others with him. But Stephen's calling was to the skies. He reappointed as a warrant officer, completed flight school, and became an elite UH-60 Black Hawk pilot, serving with distinction at Fort Campbell, Kentucky. His skill, discipline, and call under pressure made him a trusted pilot in command, mission planner, and instructor pilot. In 2022, Stephen earned one of the most demanding and respected assignments in the U.S. military, selection into the 160th Special Operations Aviation Regiment Airborne, the Night Stalkers. As an MH-60M direct action penetrator pilot, he carried out missions few ever heard about, supporting national security objectives around the world with precision, courage, and unwavering commitment. He deployed to Iraq, Afghanistan, and multiple no-notice missions worldwide. His awards including the Bronze Star, Air Medal, Meritorious Service Medal, Combat Action Badge, Ranger Tab, and numerous campaign medals, which reflect a career defined by excellence and sacrifice. On November 10th, 2023, CW3 Dwyer gave his life in service to this nation when his MH-60 Black Hawk went down over the Mediterranean Sea during a training mission. He was 38 years old. He served until his final moment doing what he loved, flying, leading, and protecting others. CW3 Dwyer was more than an elite pilot. He was a devoted husband, a loving father, a trusted friend, and a leader whose presence made others better. His legacy lives on in every life he touched, every mission he flew, and every soldier he trained. Stephen leaves behind his wife, Allie, and their sons, Landon, Duke, and Brody, his parents, Stephen Sr. and Gail, his siblings, Chris, Tim, and Maria, his fellow Night Stalkers, and his brothers and sisters in arms. We here at MBR would like to thank you, CW3 Stephen R. Dwyer, Jr., for your service and dedication to our country. You leave a legacy of love and courage. Our prayers are with your family, friends, and those who served alongside you. You are truly missed. We have them watch.

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3: All right, and ladies and gentlemen, we are back. And once again, you're listening. If you're just tuning in now, you're listening to the East Train Show, where our whole mission here is to show men and women all over the world and in uniform. But there are more programs out there beyond the VA and, of course, MJ. We had a really good show today.
4: It was a great show.
3: My phone so fast.
4: I know. I didn't have my headphones right. I'm trying to hook Caveman up back in New Orleans. Okay.
3: Well, you know what?
4: Shout out to Fox 8 News back in New Orleans.
5: And shout out to the newly named LSU New Orleans.
4: I'm a graduate. Go ahead.
5: UNO, University of New Orleans. LSU. The Privateers. They have now changed back. Previously were named LSU New Orleans. Now they're back to the name.
4: So it was LSUNO. I am a graduate of the University of New Orleans. I have a psychology degree. And then I have a Master of Communication Disorders from Louisiana State University Allied Health Sciences Center in New Orleans. I could not be happier about UNO being saved. And it's both of my alma maters. So yeah,
5: they
4: privateers, man.
5: They needed it. You know, LSU gets all that money brought in from sports teams,
4: yep,
5: and just being one of the biggest names in Louisiana, and they got to help out some of the other schools.
4: So I'll tell you this: the education at UNO was far beyond any of the other state education. LSU is a sports program. I had friends who would come in, they would come back home for the summer and take summer classes at UNO and swear that they would never do it again. It was too hard. So, yeah, we'll see if the standards stay.
3: Well, hey, ladies and gentlemen, it is that segment. And you know what? It's a connection with the interview today. The behind the story, service dogs for veterans.

0: All right, ladies and gentlemen, today, circus dogs help veterans navigate crowds, interrupt nightmares, respond to panic attacks, retrieve medication, and regain independence. But where did that partnership begin? Well, we did some research, and the story goes back more than a century. To the battlefields of World War I, thousands of soldiers returned home with devastating injuries. Some had lost their sight because of gunfire, explosions, and chemical weapons. In Germany, a physician named Dr. Gerald Stalling noticed that his dog appeared to watch over one of his blinded patients. That observation gave him an idea. Could dogs be professionally trained to guide soldiers who could no longer see? In 1916, Stalling opened what is widely recognized as one of the world's first guide dog schools. German shepherds were trained to help blinded veterans safely navigate obstacles and regain some of the independence that they had lost. However, the idea had not taken yet hold in America. That began in 1927 when an American man named Morris Frank read an article about dogs being trained in Europe to guide veterans blinded during World War I. Frank had lost his sight as a young man, and at that time, blind Americans had a very little independence. They often depended upon relatives, friends, or strangers to help them travel. Frank contacted the article's author, Dorothy Harrison Udis, an American dog trainer living in Switzerland. He asked her to train a dog, guide dog for him, and interest, she agreed. Frank traveled to Switzerland and was partnered with a German shepherd named Buddy. Together, they learned how to move through the streets, avoid obstacles, cross intersections, and function as a team. In 1928, Frank and Buddy returned to the United States. Reporters gathered in New York City to watch Buddy guide Frank safely across a busy street. Automobiles surrounded them. Horns blowing, traffic moved in every direction, but Buddy successfully led Frank across. People witnessed something that they have never imagined. A dog was not simply providing companionship, but yet Buddy was performing specific tasks that allowed a person with a disability to live more independently. Frank and Udis founded the Seeing Eye in 1929. Creating America's first established guide dog school. For decades, guide dogs were primarily associated with blindness. Eventually, trainers realized dogs could be taught to assist people with other disabilities as well. Dogs learned to alert people who were deaf, retrieve dropped objects, open doors, provide physical stability, detect medical emergencies, and summon assistance. But another need was becoming increasingly visible. Veterans were returning from Vietnam, Iraq, and Afghanistan. Other conflicts carrying injuries that could not always be seen. Post-traumatic stress disorder could cause nightmares, panic attacks, hypervigilance, isolation, and severe anxiety in crowded places. A veteran might appear physically unharmed while fighting an exhausting battle inside their mind. Trainers began asking another important question. If dogs could guide veterans who had lost their sight, could they also assist veterans struggling with invisible wounds of war? Well, in 2007, the service dog organization NEEDS developed a pilot program for veterans with PTSD. In 2009, the program placed its first psychiatric service dog with a veteran. This represented another major step in the evolution of the service dog. A psychiatric service dog is different from a pet or emotional support animal. These dogs are individually trained to perform tasks connected to a person's disability. They may not recognize the beginning of a panic attack and interrupt it. They can wake a veteran from a nightmare, create a safe barrier in a crowded room, check a house before the veteran enters, retrieving medication or guide their handler towards an exit. But their impact can extend beyond those individual tasks. Service dog gives a veteran a reason to get out of bed. And that ain't no lie. You gotta feed them. They don't care about daylight savings time. Yeah. The dog can make it possible to enter a grocery store, attend a family gathering, or leave a home that has gradually became a place of isolation. The veteran learns to trust the dog, and through the relationship may begin trusting the world again. That brings us to Mary Peters and Canine Partners for Patriots. Mary's organization pairs veterans living with PTSD, traumatic brain injury, or military sexual trauma with rescue dogs. The veteran doesn't simply receive a finished service dog. A veteran and the dog participate together, training together, developing communication, confidence, and trust as a team. In many cases, both enter the program needing another chance. A rescue dog needed safety, direction, and purpose. More than a century ago, dogs began guiding blinded soldiers through a world that they could no longer see. But today, organizations like Canine Partners for Patriots continue that mission by helping veterans navigate wounds the rest of the world may never see. The uniform may be put away, but the deployment may be over. But for many veterans, another battle continues after they return home. Sometimes the partner who helps them through the battle walks beside them on four legs. And that, ladies and gentlemen, is the story behind Service Dog for Veterans. Ladies and gentlemen, it is that time. It is final thoughts.
1: At Project ML, gratitude. Our mission is simple: to give motorcycles to veterans who need the kind of peace and freedom that only a ride can give. We sponsor charity events and rides to generate donations to fund the acquisition of some bikes, while direct bike donations make up the rest. We seek to provide a little motorcycle healing to capable vets.
0: Ladies and gentlemen, just so you know, ML Gratitude organization that's amazing. Google them. Their outlet is Wind Therapy. If you have a veteran or you're a veteran yourself and you don't have a ride and you would like a motorcycle, go to their website. Nominate you or nominate another veteran for your chance to receive a free motorcycle. I'm very proud of this organization. Since I've been a part of this organization, They have gifted, I believe, 32 motorcycles to 32 deserving veterans within the last 6 years. And that, ladies and gentlemen, is a remarkable task. So look into them. All right. Let's do this, guys. 15 seconds. Caveman, what did you learn today?
2: I learned that healthcare system in Colorado, it's not just affecting my mom's work. It's affecting everyone's. My mom's, when I grew up, she was doing dialysis, working in dialysis centers, people that have diabetes and stuff, getting blood work. She always had issues with that job, and still working in the healthcare field, always has a bunch of issues at work. And it's like, I can see why now. I can see why.
0: HG!
3: I learned a lot about the history of service dogs and how they came to be. I never really quite knew the full history and how they got connected to the military and everything. So that was good to learn today.
0: MJ.
4: I got to piggyback off of what HG said. I agree with him. We learned a lot about service dogs. I'm very impressed with Mary Peters' work. I had no idea that all dogs could naturally pick up scents like this. And it's really just whether or not you want to or don't want to. when it comes to a canine. It's fascinating. And I'm wondering now what organization we have in Colorado that does the same thing as Mary that maybe we can work with here.
0: Well, so we have Freedom Service Dogs. That's a big one. And then we had Joel from Soul Incorporation. He came in here in Westminster. They do that as well. There's a lot of replicable service dogs. Well, organizations out there.
4: Yeah, I think this is a great opportunity for MBR to get our veterans in Colorado into Mary's program so that we can train and get some help out here.
0: Right? Oh, no, I totally agree. I totally agree.
4: Yeah, it's so awesome. What did you learn, Joel?
0: Well, I think, you know, I've learned. So I've been in the service dog world for a long, long time. And, you know, one thing that I've learned, you know, was number one, how they pick a service dog, it depends on like them. Like if they're naturally calm and they can sit there, they can be a service dog. But if a service dog is sitting there like licking himself in a grocery store or sniffing or something, that is a dead giveaway that chances are that's a poser service dog.
4: That's right. So, look out for that little chihuahua in a tutu and a stroller.
0: Yep, exactly. And you know, if you have a service dog, one thing that you will learn is, you know, My wife had to deal with it. She wasn't too thrilled, but after a while, she got close to him. But you have to sleep with your service dog so that they get close to you.
4: I slept with my dog, but I always sleep with my animals.
0: Right. Well, see, when I grew up in the country, back in Indiana,
4: you can't have a dog in your bed.
0: Well, my dad wouldn't let me have a dog or a cat or anything.
4: Same. This is me as an adult. Yeah, I hear you. We love our dogs.
0: So, but that's what I learned. And everybody, before we get out of here, we want to make sure that we report to everybody. Beaker has a special announcement.
5: Beaker's safety briefing. Never leave a grill and watch the weather. Never leave a grill unattended life jacket. Veterans in crisis, then press 1. Safety first, Beaker out.
0: All right, so.
4: Big on that life jacket.
0: Right? So, hey, check this out, ladies and gentlemen. I don't think that we're going to have an interview next week. I think we're going to go ahead and take a day off on September 11th. I encourage you and I strongly recommend everybody do something for September 11th. Go to a memorial. Go visit your veteran. You know, it happened.
4: Man, yeah.
0: And it has changed our world forever since that day. So with that being said, MJ, is great being here with you again. We'll see you.
4: I have to work next Friday. Yeah. I got my real work.
0: Yeah, I think we'll be back together in October.
4: We'll be back the following week.
0: Yeah, okay. All right. Okay. So we're going to take Friday off and then we'll see you back next week. I believe that next week we're going to be having Misfit Nation on, but it hasn't been confirmed yet. So with that being said, everybody here at MBR, we want to say we are here for you, not for us. And they all said, giving veterans a voice. Have a great weekend, everybody. Bye-bye.
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Good morning. Welcome or welcome back to that 10X Friend podcast. Before I begin, as usual, I want to give a shout out to MB Radio. Thank you. Just thank you. I appreciate it. Okay, well, let's get to it. I don't know if you guys have experienced this, but I certainly have, and more so now throughout the years as we move into the 2020s or in beyond. So I've noticed or felt like, wow, you know what? Why is everything, our surroundings seem less colorful? Everything seems to be beigeified. That's the word that I put in the title. It just doesn't make sense. Everything seems so boring. Like, new buildings are popping up. They look like they came out of the same, cookie cutter sort of thing. They're lacking the characteristics that we find so enticing in history, right? Even in, I would say, 1950s, 60s, 70s, 80s. It's all sort of a palette of gray, beige, subdued, blocky. There's no, the Victorian buildings, that had the carvings and the different colors and the, but more and more now, and that's the difference I started noticing. Like, okay, so when I walk into any big box stores, you can always find yourself confronted. I mean confronted, you're like, whoa, that's a lot of TVs. Like, and it seems like they're getting bigger and bigger and bigger and bigger too. Like, that's a whole wall. Like, and wow, the images are coming out of it, like off of the screen. Like, wow, they're so beautiful, because they have the little, whatever plastic they sort of adhere to the screen. HD, whatever, high definition, whatever colors and all this stuff for your game playing, for just regular viewing. And there's this loop, continuous loop of extraordinary images, like fields of flower, rainbow color flowers, right? And it's the drone. Maybe drone images of it sweeping over this field of rainbow color flowers and surrounded by grass that is so green. Like I, wrote in my description, you swear you're benefiting from the chlorophyll that's being synthesized and, because of the oxygen and all this stuff. And you can almost, because there's a slight breeze also too, you can see flowers sort of and the grass making a soft wave, and you swear if you stood there long enough and stared at an image, you can feel it almost. It's so real. As much as I try to stay away from like the wall of being confronted by the wall of big screens or whatever size the screen is, sometimes I am just captivated, so drawn to whatever's being put on display of life, right? Obviously, it's not artificial images, because we logically understand that if it's a cartoon, well, yeah, those images can be vivid and very colorful, but that's not real life. We can walk away like, whatever. But when it's the depiction is real life,
we're drawn to it. You're like, wow, that's so awesome. And from what I was saying before, when we look around, like, it seems like our world, our environments are being beigeified. Like, everything looks like the inside of a bagel. Very bland, right? I'm not saying bagel is not good, does not taste good. Or like bread. Like, it's not colorful. It's beige. It's like the, I guess if for all of us who went to boot camp, really, no, it's the inside of the squad bed. You're like, oh,

when I do get caught up into watching those, sometimes I'm just like, that would be so awesome. I do have to pull myself away from those screens because well, life is lifing. And when I do walk away, I feel sort of like this being let down, like, oh, man, I have to go back to the humdrum, whatever oatmeal eaten every day, every meal life. And it just doesn't feel as colorful, right? It doesn't feel colorful. It doesn't look colorful. It just is compared to what we're being shown on the TV. And it doesn't matter what we're watching because whatever the technology is, it feels like all the colors that are popping off the screen are heightened. Like, how come the red is so red in there? And when I look at it out here, just like, meh. Like, meh. And I never quite understood, or I mean, I don't never gave it a second thought when I walked away. I'm like, gotta go back to real life instead of, I wanted to dive into those images. That would have been great, But I never understood why, or even thought about why I felt sort of somber or sad and just kind of let out a big sigh. It wasn't until recently when I sold my house that I sort of made the connection. It started like, oh, maybe that's why. I promise I will build a bridge to it. When we sell, anybody who sold a house recently, especially in recent years, of course, you have to stage it. You have to make sure it looks nice. You have to live there, but make it look like you don't live there. And the realtors often give you the advice: don't have pictures up. Make sure if you have accent walls, like just say you have like whatever color, paint over it. You want the walls to be basically this color, right? Because not everybody likes different color walls, so. At the end of this whole staging period of your house, the inside of it, everything is beigeified. They don't want you to have anything in particular that's too much for this, too much for that. Basically, you're selling it to the masses and not those who potentially will have the same taste as you. And I don't know who really do have the same taste. And even for individuals who may not be selling their house, if you look inside a lot, because a lot of people now actually do film or do their little social media posts from the inside of the house, even while living in there and not having to consider selling or appealing to the public who may be coming to see the house. You can see a lot of it is toned down. Like it became popular, I think, in the early 2000s. This subdued look, right? Some at most things are off-white, beige, white, like green, not green, gray. And then your surroundings also become the same palette. And also, when I was mentioning the buildings, they're also the same color. So, from the environments that we live in to the environments that we go out to that encounter us, is slowly being like the color is being bleached out for reasons unknown to me. I don't know why. Well, here lies my theory. Compared to
even when I said in like 80s,

0: streets, you know, because people walked around with loud shirts and, you know, big hair, which I did appreciate that. And, you know, all the colors, so bright. And even in our own homes, we had neon, we had all this. And usually we lived in homes with like shag carpet of different, very bright colors. I'm not saying the best colors, like just weird. Like potentially you could have been living in houses that were built in the, early 1900s, like, or mid 1900s during the war, post-war, and you have pink sinks or teal or whatever. And our houses were also filled with colorful little knickknacks and gadgets. And we had those couches that are, oh my goodness. I don't know if you guys remember, or you probably had this, couches that were filled with like flowers. There was a meme where an army dude was wearing the sort of, I don't know, the gray looking camis. I think they still called the BDU, I'm not sure. But he sort of disappeared into it. That, those kind of couches, I mean, granted they were not the prettiest, but they still brought some sort of like pattern, color. And we may not appreciate all the colors of the past, but of our environments, but nonetheless, there was color. There were things didn't all blend together like just a big bowl of mashed potatoes, you know, or oatmeal. I keep saying, I must be hungry. I'm using a lot of food references. But why? Like, selling my house, like, oh God, I can't. I basically put away every piece, if not all of it, that had any sort of color for fear of causing somebody to be like, oh, I did not like that in there. That was, you know, her decorations were awful. And I could not see myself living in the house, which my decorations would have been gone. They could have put whatever. So I had to make it as mild as possible. And that's when I started thinking, huh, wow. So this trend versus the trend of having HD TVs that are big as your wall with life popping out at you at maximum speed at saturated colors. So colors are so saturated and so seen life, filled with life compared to what we live around. We are now, we want to, we need to be stimulated in that way, right? Not just colors, because more and more now, even if it's depicting real life, or not real life, but just life, everything pops. It's so pop, it's popping it on the TV compared to our life. And it's increasingly subtly, but increasingly making us look at, live in the images of the TV, right? Because our environment is so bland that the only excitement, the only what, not excitement, stimulation, like real, what we think life should be is not what we're living, but what's being depicted on the TV. We want to go in there. So we increasingly immerse ourselves into those images and watch the fields of rainbow color flowers and the green grass. And we stay inside glued to the TV, needing more and more of life on screen instead of life in real life, in our reality, surrounded by beigeified everything. Seems like we don't have a choice. Like, why can't I disappear into that? Why does life have to be this? Because if you walk around being colorful, right? You get noticed. And some people do choose that, but most people have, because we buy what's being sold, right? And even the clothes, as a woman, I look at different companies, you know, you go online, you're just scrolling, you doom scrolling, because why? And I look at all the different clothing colors, and they're pretty bland, right? There's really no choice. So we are being almost forced by the environmental factors to envy what's being displayed on the screen, because that's what we think real life should be, but what we live is completely different. Is this how the industries are? You can say this is conspiracy theory, but I find my, maybe this is just me, okay? So, but I do find myself longing for to be in those images. Like, I'm not talking about crazy stuff. I don't watch true crime and stuff like that. I'm talking about, like, people go on vacation. Wow, they give the best images, right? They give the highlight reel of what they experience, not the mundane, not the bland mashed potatoes, oatmeal version, right? And we're living life that life doesn't have highlight reels in a bridge time. Like, oh, people, when they go on vacation, of course I'm not going to show you, oh my goodness, I sat in the freaking airplane seat for 10 hours and I couldn't move and my legs were dying. Like, they go to when they arrive, when they were went to wherever, this monument, this place, and they were awed, and the people and the environment was great. And so that also adds, quote unquote, color. Seems life is more vivid on screen because it's not in real time. It's condensed to only show us the good, the beautiful, vivid part, right? The rainbow color flowers or whatever you like. The race driver speeding down this roadway and just, oh, wow, you know? But not the, I don't know, the maintenance that goes into the cars. Any of the things that we perceive as being beige, like, oh my God, I know I have to do this and it's so boring. They show you the final outcome. Like, let's just say a fitness influencer, and they show you a picture of themselves just cut and they're beautiful. Their body is, they're strong and all this stuff. American Ninja? I don't know. I don't watch those shows, but they compete in these difficult, very challenging athletic competitions. And you see them. You see they are ripped with muscle and they did all these fantastic things. But very seldom do we see the mundane, like they get up every day at maybe, I don't know, 4-3 in the morning to work out for hours. That's mundane. That's the mashed potatoes. What we're seeing is the when they are competing and they're doing all these feats of just great physicality. I don't know. That's like Thanksgiving. Not only did you have the mashed potatoes, now you have the cranberry sauce. You have people there. There's jolly music playing. Nobody's fighting. We're talking about good Thanksgiving, right? And like life comes together and it's just like, wow, that's life. And we're watching it. We're so drawn in. But it ultimately, or not ultimately, slowly it's eroding our own enjoyment of life, real life, with its own highlight reels. It just comes in a longer duration, right? We have those highlight reels too. That's what those people on TV are showing, those highlight reels, those beautiful moments that make us feel alive. And more we're just, we would rather be living life in the screens or on the screens or it within the stories that's being, within life that's being displayed on screens than living our real life. And what's stopping us to say, okay, you're living in your house, you're not selling it. If your house, I'm renting, so I'm not doing this. What's stopping anybody from putting up that really, I don't know, a bright yellow wall? Or maybe make your whole house bright yellow, whatever color, right? Just to add color and bring back the knickknacks that we had or people had from even the 80s or potentially even the early 90s or 40s or 50s, and make your house colorful. So you're living a colorful life instead of longing for this colorful life that is being put on display while our environment, this is not, some of it is within our control, how we live within our own environment. But while life is being drained, real life is being drained of its colors, we can still inject color into our own lives. The same that's being displayed on the TV. But with the highlight reels, which also inject color, right? This colorful life that we want. But we can notice those moments. It might take a little longer, but we can capture it. We can put it down. We can document it and then look back on the highlights, on the vividness of our own life to rival anything that can be displayed on TV. Real life is so much more colorful. I can't get away from this colorful thing because that's how they entice us. They just, oh, look at all this. It's so much more exciting. Real life is so much more exciting when taken in the collective than anything they can put on TV. Our lives, right? Like, put on something colorful today. Like, don't. There are plenty of resale stores that sell very bright whatever, right? Inject the color into your own life. Go see fields of flower, rainbow color flowers, if you can. If you live near, gardens, go see it. Maybe that's not your thing. Go to a museum or go for a walk in the fall and actually enjoy the changing of the colors, right? Instead of living life, peering life and wishing we were living life through screens. And I suppose that's why a lot of us are addicted to screens and just 24/7, because it's the dopamine hit, right? There's so many different factors, but I really do believe that we are collectively being almost hypnotized to disregard real life and to dive into this images that are curated, captured, the highlight reels that add color to life that we want to live in a way to control. I know, here we go. I should have put on a tinfoil hat. I didn't think of it until now. But I don't know if it's so much as a conspiracy theory, but Now the ice cream we eat is not doesn't taste as good as the ice cream, the same ice cream that's being shown on the TV, right? Because it seems like it's brighter, it's tastier, because the actors are like, wow, it's so good, right? And we have it in front of us, and while we're watching TV, we don't even notice what it tastes like, how our taste buds respond to it. Right? We keep filling our lives up with images, which also distort what real life is. Those sat like the color saturated images that are being brought up on the screens, it's not real. It is not real. There's no way. It's just not real. Okay. But the color that we can put, the colors that we can experience, right? The colors that we can experience in life, whether through pictures or to your surroundings or your own highlight reel that adds the burst of color in your life, that's real. That will stick with us without leaving a longing for this artificially injected. It's like lip fillers, right? It's not real. Okay. We all know it. It's not real. And severe frown lines, what are those? Anyways, I'm just saying, if you get Botox, that's not real. I it's you think you're adding a little color because you're getting older, right? You're actually removing the color from your life. I'm not saying you shouldn't take care of yourself. I guess people want to do what they want to do, but that's part of the gradual beauty of life, or not beauty. Like a lot of us, well, I'm older. I do have lots of severe frown lines, not frown lines, the lines, wrinkles. But that shows me that I lived. And when we voluntarily erase the color of our lives, I mean the colorful life that we have lived from the signs, from our skin, from maybe our dress, how we act, how we behave, how we want to decorate, what kind of cars we want to drive. Well, we're beigifying it and giving all these artificial narratives, colors, the control to sort of manipulate in our own minds, like, oh, my life is so boring. I wish it wasn't like that. But when we look around, it's not so. For those who have, I know I'm everywhere, it's just a I just feel unnerved by how life has become colorless, like by design, if you look around the environment. Right? I live in a pretty old city, and there are not as many cookie cutter houses. And I walk around, there's stained glass that gives the building character. Versus, I've also lived in California where all the houses basically you had choice of like three different houses on the same block. Basically, you can walk into anybody's house and know exactly the layout and all this stuff. You don't have to ask, where's the bathroom, right? But here you do. And it's slowly eroding life, like the beauty of life for this gray, commercialized thing. Industrial, very sterile, and that's unnerving to me. And I do find myself that's where I guess I want to share. I do find myself longing for the beautiful images being shown across my screen. And I sit and I look around and I'm like, oh, my life is so boring, but it's not so. It's not so. Like when I look at my fur baby, he's colorful. He's colorful, right? He adds color. He injects color into my life when he when I, every time I take him out to, you know, do his business, I found that he sneezes. He's so happy. I guess he's so happy he sneezes, right? And he's wagging his tail, and sometimes he dances a little. And that's colorful. That's like, I can feel the burst of, like, let's just say, you know, happiness is, I don't know if you feel this way, but it's like a burst of yellow sun kind of popping into my life right then and there. Sometimes I'm like, dude, you're like, when he dances, he will step on my feet. I'm like, dude, you're crushing my feet. Right? Even that is, it adds color. But it wasn't until recently that I noticed these things, because I didn't have the bandwidth because of all the stuff with my house. Those who have listened to me for a while, you know, I had, oh my goodness, that was crazy. But I started noticing these things and how he would do different things. And he is a big, he covers a wide color palette in my life, right? He brings me joy, and it's colorful joy. And sometimes he frustrates me. And that's also another different color. I don't know if you can really see that on screen. I know I do watch a lot of those videos on screen about how puppies do crazy things and make people laugh, but that feels flat to me because it's not my own. It's not his pen name is Jojo, okay? It's not Jojo doing those things. While I can relate and I think they're cute, it's almost like I'm alive, you know? When he does those things, it injects color into my life. It injects life into my life. It is incomparable. Nothing on screen can ever, ever compete with what he does. And I wonder, can we take back the control? Sure, we can. You can be like the 70s and dress in outrageous colors. You can be like the 80s and dress in outrageous colors. You can be like the 40s and 50s and how women dress, men dress with being dapper, right? They had the fedora looking hats, and women did the hair. And be your own color. Be colorful, not just in what you wear and what you eat and how, what color your surroundings are, but notice the colors in your own life, which is unrivaled. No TV can rival it. And if you have the resources to go see the fields of flower rather than to watch it on TV, wouldn't it be better? Wouldn't that feel more alive? Wouldn't that be more colorful in real life? I just think we have been sort of slowly being cornered into not paying attention to our own colorful lives by design. And we seek the highlight reels of somebody else's life, even though they had to live that mundane thing, but they presented as, look at how exciting my life is, and yours is not. But our lives are colorful, depending on, and it doesn't have to be just all happy, because I don't know how, I don't think we can function like that. It's all of the colors of the rainbow, right? It could be because you're mad. You were so spectacularly mad at something. Well, that's color. You were so moved. You were crying. That's color. That's colorful. That's a vivid blue for me, right? Perhaps you fell in love with a piece of music and you couldn't stop listening to it for hours and days, maybe months. That's color. It imprinted this feeling that nothing on screen can elicit from you as what you're experiencing can do. And nothing imprints in your memory. Because when we close our eyes, you may not see life as color, because I'm using it as a metaphor. The different nuanced feelings, you could have been sad, glad, and, you know, a little nostalgic all at the same time. And sure, maybe a movie that you saw triggered something like it, but you will soon forget. We don't really remember movies, right? We remember the only reason why we relate to movies that bring our colorful emotions back is because we've experienced it. We know how that feels, that sort of how it feels in the heart and the mind. And if, for those who are just listening, I'm doing, when I say the colorful life, I'm doing air quotes, because that's what I see as adding color, right? And that's why I see us being so drawn to those big screens. That's colorful life. Life is colorful in the screens, because guess what? The color saturation, you can change color saturation, right? You can make it bland if you want to. That's why we're so fixed on it, because we feel that our lives are not colorful, because it's being beigeified. It really is. And we're sort of going along with it. I'm not saying we're consciously doing it, but just by design, we're like, okay, McDonald's looks like it's just a big old gray box. Okay, I miss when they had the, you know, ball pits where you can probably catch every disease. You know, it was colorful. There's no such thing now. But we do have agency over how we live our own colorful lives, experience the color within our own lives, instead of being captured in totality by whatever they feed us on screen. Take back control. Do it in your own way. It doesn't have to be clothes. It doesn't have to be how you paint your house. It can just be that you are living in color. Wait, wasn't that a show? I'm getting old. I can't remember. So, see, that's colorful. That's I don't know which color shame is, but I felt it. So I don't remember. But yeah, like, you can live your life in full HD color saturation to whatever you want to. You don't have to stare at a TV. You don't have to long for it, because you are living it. Just let TV be TV, and let us be the real artists, the masters, that we can live our life in our own colorful way. I think perhaps that can be one of the factors that will remove us from being so glued to all the screens. Because I'm glued to screens, right? But when I have to take Jojo out, oh, I noticed he's very colorful. Him's little dance, it's a burst of light for me. It's very bright. So, I guess, as usual, most of this stuff I talk about is because I notice it and I find deficiency in myself, and I'm sharing it because, man, life seems just like a big old bowl of mashed potatoes. And I love mashed potatoes, but living life in that beigeified way is boring, because I did it. I don't have to eat mashed potatoes all the time. Even if I loved it, it gets boring. It's because I got bamboozled. I got hypnotized. I got tricked into thinking that a digital projected image of life is so much richer in color than what I'm living, which is not true. I hope I was able to build a bridge for, you know, selling the house because I had to beigeify everything. Like, man, it's so boring. Who will want to buy this? And still, I had people like, oh, I can never do that. That's just too, I can't, I don't like those colors. I'm like, what? I didn't understand it. So that was basically the string that sort of unraveled everything that eventually pulled the light bulb moment. Like, aha, I get it. The light came on. So I wanted to share it. Our lives are so much more colorful than what is presented on TV. And if you have the opportunity and the resources to go see those colorful things that you want to experience in your life, then do it. And if you prefer to add color to your own life, then do it. We have the control. And I hope we can collectively take back the beauty of life, the color of life, how colorful life is. Away from industries that are designed to remove us from the beauty within our own lives. Yeah, I think I'd beat that horse enough. So, as usual, I'll see you guys in 2 weeks, and thank you for being here and listening to my deep thoughts. Not really. I do remember there was a skit on SNL about deep thoughts. Our mind just is ridiculous. But thank you for being here and listening to me. And I pray for you guys all the time. Until 2 weeks from now, have a blessed day.
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3: Hello, everybody. I'm Trucker Mouth. Welcome to On the Ground Studio. We're back on the road. All right. So now it's beginning, start of Labor Day weekend. And it's nice out. It's going to be nice for all of us anyway. And I got Trucker Mouth, got some money, so you're going to have a good weekend. But, all right, so I noticed watching my podcast, and I used to watch my podcast on YouTube TV. 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Go to YouTube TV and search Trucker Mouth, and my podcast will come up. I used to watch on YouTube TV, but since the asshole up around the corner kicked me off of his YouTube, I can't do that anymore. But I noticed by watching that sometimes have a hard time understanding me when I'm talking. So I'm going to try to talk slower. Today's topic is predatory towing. Okay, it can wrecker a driver's paycheck. And I mean, these guys are ruthless out there. So let's get going with this. Truckers hit by huge towing bills could soon catch a break. Okay, a lot of states are cracking down on this because it's just ridiculous. And, you know, you're out there and you're in a crunch area, you're trying to find a place to park. It's kind of hard sometimes. A lot of places are posted, no truck parking, no truck parking. It might be an industrial park. Big, huge industrial park, big, wide roads, but there'll be both no truck parking. Why? I don't know why. So that's when these predatory towing companies, I got some stories here, so listen to this. So for many truckers, a tow just doesn't ruin your day. You can eat up a paycheck. That's why a lot of states are fighting back against this. Preying on truckers. Oh, boy. From Connecticut to Utah. Lawmakers are passing new protection to stop bad actors from cashing in on drivers when they have no choice. The OIDA has led the push working with states to get fair towing rules on the books. There's a lot of people trying to get this predatory towing, hit them back. So Utah has approved new protection for a lot of them. I'm going to read some of what different states have did. So in Utah, the law clearly separates recovery work from recovery towing. It also requires commercial insurance policies to cover recovery costs. So they want the commercial insurance that the truck has to cover the recovery costs and not the driver. And that's just great. I mean, see what I did this week? I did something different. Instead of writing everything down, and a lot of times I can't read my writing or understand what it means sometimes. I got it printed out. I went to the library. I don't have a printer yet. Went to the library and printed a bunch of paper. Cost me $7.25. Not printed out a lot more than I probably needed. But I can't do that all the time. So I'm going to have to come with a happy medium between writing stuff down or do my research or getting it printed out. Oh, yeah. So, one-third of recovery companies Republican Kathy Christopherson and Republican Leia said nearly one-third of recovery companies must post a bond while disagreements are worked out. And part of the payment must be made up front. So they're making these towing companies, this is still Utah, post a bond. You got to put the money up front to fight, you know, while this, while this is being worked out, while this disagreement is being worked out. Towing companies that charge more than their posted rates could lose the right to collect payment. That's the Utah Truck Association Sports Law, which takes effect May of 2027. Arizona lawmakers are taking aim at predatory towing after two main drivers were hit with outrageous fees in Arizona here. So we got Bill HB 2305 would create one set of towing rules for the entire state. Cities and counties would no longer be able to set their own towing rates for vehicles removed from private property. Towing companies would have to take photos of the vehicle or video of the violation and notify law enforcement within 1 hour. So they got to take pictures now in Arizona and notify law enforcement that they're going to do that. Okay, Arizona finally got a spot where we can put an end to predatory towing in the state. That bill right now is on the governor's desk, HB 2305. So North Carolina, they say it's the Wild West of towing. That there's been so much unfair towing for drivers in North Carolina that they call it the Wild West of freaking towing. One of the biggest changes since December 1st, towing appliances can no longer, in North Carolina, they can no longer put a boot on a truck for parking. They were booting trucks. Most have big boots like cars. I never got booted in my car or nothing. Yeah, they can no longer boot a truck. The law also protects valuable cargo. After a non-consensual or government order tow, companies must quickly return commercial cargo when a driver or a cargo owner asks for it. Now, they're not to do a trailer swap. If they tow your shit, and you're in their impound lot, that you're allowed to swap trailers out so you can get your freight, as long as the trailer's no more than 5 years older than the original and in decent shape. Doug Morris, of OIDA, Director of State Government Affairs, said most towing companies do the job right, but he said a small number of bad actors give the entire industry a black eye. That's pretty much with any industry. A couple of bad actors give it a bad name. So they would also, in North Carolina, they would license towing companies, and they would have a cap for towing, storage, booting, and cargo handling. The group would also investigate public complaints. So this is just... So here we go with this. So one driver's, and here's a story here. One of the stories I was talking about. One of the drivers, 30 minutes over truck parking limit cost the driver $9,000. Nationwide truck parking shortage left drivers vulnerable to people who take advantage of situations. One driver's $9,000 towing bill highlights the problem and another predatory towing. That's just terrible for a driver. Truck drivers faced with two battles and looking for a place to park. First, the truck parking spot. And the second is the race against the clock. You're allowed to drive 11 hours a day. And you got them ELDs. Once that 11 hour comes up, man, you got to shut down. Or I think the truck will shut down. I'm not sure how that works. I'm pretty sure it will shut down. The truckers are forced to stop whenever the clock runs out, like I just said. So a lack of truck parking is starting to cost professional drivers money. In addition, the more property owners charging for parking spots, Some more property owners are charging for parking spots out there now that were once free. Some towing companies are pouncing on trucks parked illegal and charging massive fees. Bastards. Sneaky bastards at that. You know, preying on a truck driver who's living out of a freaking walk-in closet, and he's got, that's just a narrow thing. That's just a narrow thing out there. Memphis, Tennessee, A1's towing was ordered not to touch certain trucks after three trucking companies sued their asses. In Charlotte, North Carolina, the state attorney general sued A1. And, you know, they were told not to touch Western Express. And Birmingham, Alabama-based Church Transportation. MHT and Birmingham, Alabama-based Church Transportation. So this A1, he's a sneaky bastard right here, this guy here. This A1 towing out of Memphis. For years, drivers stopped in Memphis area have complained about one infamous towing company, practice of towing. Towing illegally parked trucks. A1's towing and hauling. Although the name is nearly identical to Charlotte's towing company, the Memphis company is not related. So that prick down there in Charlotte has a name just like that, but they're not the same company. So the center of the operation is Colton Ahmad Cathy, owner of several companies, including S-Line and A1 Towing. Listen to the story here. These bastards here. So Colton Ahmad Cathy is the owner of several, including S-Line and A1 Towing. S-Line is a company providing security and parking services. So they walk these lots to make sure people ain't parked illegal. They would direct A1's towing to boot or tow illegally parked trucks and hold them for ransom. So, see, he has two companies. He has the security for these lots, and he's got A1 towing, and they were in on it. The security end of that, of his companies, Kathy's companies, would set drivers up and call A1. Trump companies claim that Kathy's companies predatory lured and entrapped truck drivers and would illegally harass, intimidate, assault, batter, hijack, and or hold hostage trucks and truck drivers until a ransom was paid. Harass, intimidate, assault, batter, hijack, and or hold hostage trucks and truck drivers until a ransom was paid. You bastard. S-Line contracted with gas stations, truck stops, and paid parking lots frequented by truck drivers. So S-Line would either give the appearance of open parking by failing to, they didn't post the lots right, this S-Line. They didn't post the lots, and then the trucks would pull in there and drive and leave or whatever for an hour or whatever, the case may be, go to sleep. Then call A1 Towing up because that's the same company. S-Line, contract with gas station truck stop and paid parking lots frequented by truck drivers. So that line would give the appearance of open parking by failing to post property as private or off limits to truck parking. In some cases, A1's towing would go after illegally parked trucks. A1's towing would go after legally parked trucks in some cases. Other cases involve towing trucks despite the driver having paid for the spot. So even though a driver paid for a spot, they were still towing their truck or trailer away. Boy, that's something there. So according to the lawsuit, A1's towing would literally truck trucks in lots with their vehicles or dismantle a victim's truck. Tow workers proceed to use force through intimidation. Bulletproof vests, guns, and badges. So these security guys are walking around. Tow workers, okay. The tow workers are walking around bulletproof vests, guns, and badges. The tow workers are because they're doing sneaky shit. People trying to stop them. Walking up like cops, threat of bodily harm or outright assault and battery when towing a truck or demanding up to thousands of dollars, these towing companies are. Oh, in one example, a truck driver was booted at 5510 East Shelby Drive in Memphis by A1's towing. This is in Memphis now. The driver was not given the opportunity to pay or go before was not given an opportunity to pay, the opportunity to pay, here I go, I know you couldn't understand that probably, or go before being towed. A violation of state ordinance, state law. After being instructed to stay inside the truck, the driver called Memphis police who could not do anything since the incident was on private property. So the trucking company ended up buying a two-day parking through S-Line. Okay, that's the security that this Kathy owns. And the same one owns at A1 Towing. So the truck company ended up buying two-day parking through S-Line so the driver could get some rest in a sleeper berth. A1's towing employees then began honking horns and rocking the truck to keep the trucker awake. This is the tow company. This time, Memphis police told the tow worker to stop. After police left, the harassment resumed. I'll tell you what, this A1 out of Memphis, trucker mouth don't like you. He's putting a hammer down on you. Okay? Trucker mouth don't like you, A1. Kathy, predatory towing on drivers, putting a hammer down on you. Next morning, the trucking company offered $7,500 to release the truck, which A1's towing refused. So this towing company refused to let this truck go. And then what they were going to pay $7,500 to release the truck. After Memphis police and Shelby County Sheriff's Office determined nothing could be done, the Tennessee Highway Patrol stepped in and got involved. Once they arrived, tow employees fled the scene. Highway Patrol left the truck driver cut the boot off. So they know they were sneaky bastards. Tennessee Highway Patrol. 5 days later, another truck driver from the same carrier paid for parking at Capital Fuel truck stop in West Memphis, Arkansas. Now, West Memphis, Arkansas, that's a pretty shady area. Okay, I stayed in West Memphis at the Flying J there. Also, there's a few truck stops in West Memphis right there on 40. I stayed already in West Memphis at a Greyhound. Oh, there's a Greyhound track here in West Memphis. With a casino and all. Instead of horses, it's Greyhound track. Big part. You're not parking with trucks. I don't know. Yeah. So 5 days later, their truck driver paid for parking a Capital Fuel truck in West Memphis, Arkansas. Sorry, I'm tongue tied. Unbeknownst to him, the lot was also operated by S Line. A similar situation played out, including A1's towing demanding nearly $3,000 to remove the boot. They were doing this to they're just preying on trucks. Just preying on truck drivers. That's what I call it, predatory towing. The trucker mouth don't like it. He put the hammer down on already. A1's towing no touch order. So according to court documents, A1's towing is prohibited. According to court documents, A1's towing is prohibited from ticketing, booting, towing, driving, storing, or otherwise touching a truck owned by the plaintiff companies. So they sued this bastard, and they not touch him no more. So additionally, Kathy's the guy that owns S-Line and A1 Towing, must provide these carriers with a list of all locations they operate or service. They must also provide information on any new locations that may acquire parking rules that they may acquire. So they got to give these companies that have a lawsuit against them

told the city of Memphis investigation, prompted by nearly a dozen complaints from truckers across the country, founding that towing company violated city ordinance. Subsequently, the city suspended its towing and booting permits. In September 2023, the owner of a Shell truck stop off Interstate 40 in Fayette County, Tennessee, was granted an emergency injunction prohibiting A1's towing from entering the property after they illegally booted and towed trucks multiple times. This was a truck stop. And A1 was coming in there and towing trucks, booting and towing trucks. Truck stop owner said the unauthorized tows caused substantial harm to his business. Well, I'll tell you. Oh, man. We're not going to do a commercial today, I guess, because I've been reading here. Like I said, I printed this stuff out. Instead of writing it down, I printed it out. But this A1, he's got to be shut down. Trucker Mouth already put the hammer down on him. Kathy, I don't like you. Like smashing the head with a hammer. All right, so one tow can wreck a trucker's paycheck. The truck is gone. The bill keeps growing. States are now moving to stop towing companies from turning roadside trouble into financial trap. And from North Carolina to Arizona, lawmakers are making new rules to stop unfair towing practices. Pennsylvania now. That's where I'm at, PA. Pennsylvania. You know what, Kathy? You better. What do you just do to that, Kathy? Shoot him. What do you got? Pennsylvania is taking aim at predatory towing. New law sets statewide rules for towing companies and storage lots. It also creates criminal penalties for operators who break the rules. The rule covers trucks and other vehicles. The overwhelming majority of towing companies are honest, professional, hard workers would provide an important service, said Senator Sheriff Street, Democrat Philadelphia. Legislation is aimed at the small number of bad actors whose practices hurt consumers and damage the reputation of the industry. Towing companies and storage facilities must also tell drivers where the vehicle was taken and how to get it back. Towing companies also cannot simply show up and tow a vehicle on their own. The tow must be requested by the vehicle's owner, operator, or law enforcement, or another authorized official. So they're really cracking down here in PA too. Enforcement will no longer fall on the attorney general's office. Okay, state and local police will also be allowed to enforce the rules. The Pennsylvania Motor Truck Association said that the new law creates clear rules for what happens after the vehicle is towed. Violators could face fines ranging from $750 to $5,000. Pennsylvania's really cracking down on bastards, too. Towing company storage facility can also have its truck impounded. The truck would stay, they're going to impound the wreckers. They're going to impound his shit. He's got to pay a big money to get it out. $750 to $5,000. A1's towing. Now, I guess he reached a settlement with a trio of truck companies in a federal lawsuit. Okay, he put in one of the most notorious towing companies in the Memphis, Tennessee area on notice again. So they're really going after this prick. This Kathy, this guy owns A1, that's lying. Predatory towing has been an issue for truck drivers across the country. Despite state and local status, predatory towing persists. Everybody's tries to prey on the truck driver. You know, breaking in their trucks, stealing stuff, you know, impounding their trucks. I mean, everybody's out to get the truck driver, man. You're

we got to watch it out there. And if drivers, if you see something going on, unite. I meant to say this earlier. If you're out there, road drivers, you see something going on, you know, there's unite, you know, and do something about it. You know, I always under the impression, you know, like so when I was a kid, I always wanted to be a road truck driver. You know, I thought there was this big allegiance out there between truck drivers. And, you know, I found that that's pretty much a myth. That's pretty much a myth. I mean, everybody's kind of looking out for yourself out there. But when road drivers, you need to get unionized. And I mean, look out for each other. Have each other's back. Make this industry great again. Yep, despite state and local status, predatory towing still persists, forcing trucking companies to resort to legal action. And chartered again, there's an A1 down there that says not affiliated with one of Memphis. Was ordered to pay $30,000 and had to be restricted on how it conducts business. Local media has charted the short North Carolina area being the Wild West of towing. Despite attention to the issue, predatory towing appears to be alive and well in the city. According to the WSOC-TV report, a truck driver was hit with a $9,000 towing bill after just 30 minutes past the parking limit. 30 minutes past the limit. So obviously they're sitting there waiting they're sitting there waiting for the time to run up and to run in and snagging them up and telling them. Oh, man. This includes $7,000 for impound towing, $1,500 for gate administration, and $500 for storage for one day. Footage from a local report shows signs for Charlotte Travel Plaza. This is in Charlotte, North Carolina again. Located on Sunset Road, right off Interstate 77, a sign located at the entrance of the truck parking lot states that all semi-trucks must sign in inside the store and be in a designated parking spot. And trucks are allowed to park for 2 days once you sign in. So I guess the guy was signed in up in there, signing in, and they came and grabbed his shit. Or I'm not sure, but Also on that sign, there's a they have a breakdown of your shit. $3,500 impound fee. 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Driver told WSOC-TV that the incident happened one day after a historic snowstorm. At the time, the area was under a state of emergency. So, I mean, you know, a historic snowstorm, you got to park. But probably was, that made it way worse. So he was probably parking where he could to go sign in, and they snagged his shit. This may be a one-off situation in social media posts from April 2025. One driver warned about Charlotte Travel Plaza and predatory towing. In what appears to be a dispatch screenshot, drivers were alerted to several trucks being towed with bills over $10,000. Boy, they're just doing anything they can. So now we're going to go to the issue with truck stops, which the lack of truck stops across the nation is a serious issue. Okay, there's a lot of areas they don't have enough truck stops out there. There's not enough parking. I did a story the other day where it said there's one truck spot there's one truck spot for every 11 drivers out there. Yeah. Lack of truck stops across the nation is a serious issue. It really is. Research highlighted many problems with truck stops availability. These issues worsen during emergencies. Yeah, and weather's better. Everybody wants to be in the truck stop. They want to be in there getting a shower and stuff like that there. This is real bad when roads are shut down. Everybody, then you want to be in a truck stop so you can. Yeah, you understand that.
No stakeholders in the trucking ecosystem have a clear obligation to provide humane treatment or sufficient infrastructure. So these guys, you know, people are looking for a safe place to park. I mean, it has good amenities like a restaurant, you know, clean showers, somewhere you can, you know, feel a little bit of a relaxation and like, you know, being at home con and out of your truck. So, all right, well, we're I'm about out of time, and this truck stop thing is going to be in their show. I think it's going to be part of their show next week. I'm going to do the highway bill next week. It's going to be the highway bill and on truck stops. So I'm Trucker Mouth. Thanks for coming along on the road. We're Trucker Mouth.

0: Everybody have a good and safe Labor Day weekend. And okay. Here we go again. So I got to figure out what am I doing here? Technical difficulties, man. But everybody, thanks for tuning in, man. And everybody, have a good and safe Labor Day weekend. And I'm out. It's a wrap. See you later.
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0: When life shapes us, when love anchors us, when loss changes us, we are not left behind. We are carried forward, held by faith, rooted in purpose, finding our way. This is Carried Forward, a space for stories of resilience, purpose, and forward resolve. Hi, welcome to Carried Forward. Today, I'm having a special conversation with my nephew, Kane, who just started his first year at the University of Louisiana in Monroe. And just wanted to have a conversation with him about starting school and what that looks like. And then talk to him in regards to like what he's carrying forward with his faith, with his beliefs from his family, beyond just faith. And then like what it's been like for him in these first few weeks. And we're just talking to him about his identity, his choices, his relationships, and what it looks like to follow God while still figuring out who he is and what he wants to do and what kind of man he wants to be. So today we're going to bring on Kane. Hi, Kane. Thank you for coming on and helping your aunt out and have a good discussion, I think is appropriate for the time of year with the students starting back up. And I know that you have a strong faith and you've been public about it. So I just thought it would be great to talk to you about like just the changes as becoming like independent on your own in college and how that either your expectations for change or how it looks in actuality. So
1: I am
0: tell us a little bit about yourself first. Okay.
1: Excited to start the new journey because I went to work this summer and that was kind of challenging because I was gone for a long time and it really kind of put me in a difficult situation. Like, do I want to work or do I want to go to school? And I was away from mom and dad for a long time and my family for a while this summer. So it was kind of a difficult decision as to what I wanted to do. But
0: talk to us about that. So Kane had the opportunity to go to West Texas and work for 6 weeks, right? And
1: yeah,
0: he was completely by himself.
1: It was a change for sure because I was fresh out of school and I hadn't really been away from family for that long. Mm-hmm. But I feel like it definitely helped me like step forward in shaping myself because I'm relatively family oriented and we all were always together because I lived with them for the longest time. And so stepping out like that was different, but I think it was good because it gave me a different perspective on life kind of and what it's going to be like in college. So that made the transition to school a little easier. So working out there with the Target Hospitality, they were awesome and it was a great experience and it was a bunch of networking, but I felt like I wanted to further my education as far as this because I've been planning on doing it for a long time. So I figured I'd do this and with working off, it helped me acclimate a little better. So I enjoyed it.
0: And how so? How do you feel that it helped you acclimate?
1: Well, I was being alone like that for so long and having to kind of figure out like being by myself, it put me in a spot to where me being 2.5 hours from home rather than being 12 hours from home is a little better on the mind. Because a lot of people I'm with, they've never had the opportunity to leave and it's taken them a little bit longer time to get situated and kind of figure out like how it's going to be having to live by yourself and do school and everything. But with me being gone and having to work as well as being so far from my parents and everything, It put me in more of a spot of like appreciation that I'm only 2.5 hours away and I can go home whenever I want rather than being so far and being 12-hour drive away.
0: Yeah, I can see where that changed your mental capacity. Like when we've experienced something that is harder, and then we come to something that is not necessarily easier, but has different perimeters that aren't as stressful. I can see where it's helped you probably adjust a little better. I was just with Kane at his university, and he was telling me a little bit about this, like how he feels that his opportunity to go and work did prepare him a little bit, maybe more than his friends, to deal with being away from home. And now, so do you feel like it's like relatively easy or
1: Yeah, it makes the like college experience a little easier for me because I'm like if I need to like if I had to call mom or call dad or go home, it's just a quick trip down the road, and so it's kind of it helps me focus a little bit more on school rather than like oh I need to be here because I know if I need to go there or they need to get to me, it can happen. So it just kind of it's a little like it settled me down a little bit because it's a nice like spot to be because I know they're there and I'm here and it's not far really.
0: A little bit more secure and safety. So, and when you were in, it was Pecos, right?
1: Yes.
0: It was only for 6 weeks. It was a relatively short amount of time,
1: Yeah.
0: but like, what perspective did you have? Did you think you would feel this way when you got to the university? Like, did you already like, oh wow, I'm here. This is a long way from mom and dad. When I get back, did you know you were gonna have this kind of change in perspective?
1: Well, at first when I went, I had no idea what to expect. And I handled it a little better than I thought I would. So the having the opportunity to like leave and then come back, it was a little upsetting because I was gone for so long. I came home and then I left like the next week for school. So I do like I miss mom and dad in the aspect of like living with them and seeing them every day and stuff like that. But I know like this is a part of it, you know? And so leaving and working for so long and then having to come here, it was more like everybody either leaves and goes to college or they leave and go to school. So it's just something that you do. So I feel like I'm fortunate to be relatively close here as to where I was. And so that kind of it helped me make a decision because I would have stayed and worked, but it was so far. And I just like I have a new niece, I have a new nephew, I have another niece, and then I have mom, dad, sister, brother-in-law, sister-in-law, and they were all super close back home. So me being gone and all them being there was probably the hardest part.
0: Yeah,
1: But
0: and you had never experienced that before.
1: no.
0: Yeah. Because I mean, I know personally, I know. So that I think that was a really good opportunity for you to go and do and realize one way or the other, like how much you do appreciate your close-knit family. Or you might have seen like, hey, I do appreciate my close-knit family, but I don't need to be so like right there with them. Like
1: Yeah.
0: because you can, like me, I love all of you. Very much. You're my heart's. But I don't always have to be right next door to you. And that
1: Yeah.
0: doesn't mean that I love you any less. But it's good for you to see like right now that you wanted to be closer. So that's good. What a great experience opportunity that not many people get. So talking more a little bit about your current experience at university. I know you've only been there for like what, 3 weeks?
1: Yes, 3 weeks and some change, probably.
0: So has anything surprised you so far about college, about Monroe, about living more independently? I know we talked about like your perspective has changed, but has anything surprised you? So
1: The amount of downtime I have here, is way different than anything I've ever been used to. Because during high school, it's school, baseball, basketball, choir, or whatever, 4-H, some clubs doing something, or something you participate in is doing something. Then summer rolls around, and I was lifeguarding forever, and then I went to work, and that was 12 hours a day. And then I took a little break, and then now it's here, and I have class. Most days of the week, I have class for 2 classes a day, and it's like 4 hours of doing stuff total a day. And I just have so much free time on my hands, which is not something I'm used to. So that's probably the biggest acclimation, I would say, is just finding what to do with myself in the time that I don't have to do anything.
0: Okay, so that was going to be my question. What are you doing with that? Because you're someone that likes to be busy. I know you.
1: I played a lot of golf so far. Go to the gym once a day. Started playing pickleball, a lot of pickleball. And then up here we found a church. So I have some buddies I met here, and I was kind of asking around, and they directed us to a church like right down the road that they love. And so it's pretty similar to the one back home. And that's what I like so much about it, is it kind of makes me feel like I'm back there because the church service is very similar. So on Sundays and soon to be Wednesday nights, we're going to participate in that. And so that's another thing that's going to take up our time, but it's been fun, but spending money, it's hard not to do that when you have a lot of
0: When you have time.
1: money.
0: When you
1: But
0: have time. Isn't that like I don't know what the word is, but like when you're working and making more money, you don't have time to spend it. But then when you're not working and you don't have the money, you have more time to spend
1: yeah,
0: it.
1: and it's just, yeah, that's
0: It's a
1: probably the
0: weird
1: worst part, but
0: conundrum.
1: yeah.
0: All right. So you found a church that you like. Are there a lot of young people that go to it or?
1: Yes, with it being like a college town church and it's in Monroe, which is a relatively big place, there's people of all ages, but there's a lot of college students. There's a lot of like older high school or high school kids you'll see walking around, and it's a large church, so there's people of all walks there, but you can definitely find like a group. They have like lift nights, I think they call them, on Wednesday,
0: And
1: and
0: what?
1: that's like college students and stuff, just basically like a Wednesday night service, and I think they sing and eat. So it's pretty similar to like a young adult group,
0: So
1: there
0: it's
1: are.
0: to get the college students to come in and be together in community. So with that, that's a great segue. Talk to me a little bit about what your faith and what your what role faith played in your everyday life before college.
1: Well, it was more like with youth kind of ending, because I graduated high school and rolled out of it. That was kind of a weird point for me to acclimate, like where to go, because I did go to work for so long, and I work Sundays, so I'd either watch the church service or read my Bible, and that was kind of weird, because I've always been like church on Sunday, church on Wednesday, church on Sunday, church on Wednesday, just kind of in that. I don't want to be in that point where it's just kind of like you're going to go. And right after high school, like kind of rolled out of youth, and I went to work, and it was like it got slow because I'm like, I can't really go here. And so that was kind of a hard point in my faith, like for me especially, because it was like I wasn't necessarily struggling in my faith. It was just I was having a hard time like fitting in that time to talk to God or read my Bible or stuff like that. And then some days, I mean, we're human. You go through it and you just forget sometimes, and you're like, and it's the most important thing you can do. So that was one of the hardest things as far as my faith, like before school, was like graduating and having to acclimate to like not having the youth group, which we can go up until like Labor Day. But like I said, I was gone for so long that I didn't get really the opportunity. And I had to miss Fuge and everything because of that. And that was really bad because that's like my favorite time of the year. And so that was kind of hard as far as my faith goes, because it was like where am I at, you know? But it was never really in a point where I was just like bottomed out, but I was kind of starting to struggle because it's like, where do I find the medium?
0: Right. When you don't have something that makes you go to church. Because in your family or household, you guys go to church on Sundays and you go to church on Wednesday. And like your mom has facilitated that most your life. So that's why I wanted to have this conversation with you because, I love that you acknowledged that right before school. But so just to go back a little bit. So Cain, in his family, he did go to church often. And he also went in the summertime to tell us a little bit about Fuge.
1: It's a week every summer. And it was like our church camp, big church camp. And we have a pretty big youth group where I'm from. So it was like an opportunity to kind of go. And it was like it was basically like a church camp on steroids because it was like super fun. And we had the opportunity to go out in the community and like actually spread the gospel to people in the community, wherever the camp was. There'd be like Alabama or Tennessee or somewhere like that. Mm-hmm. So that was a pretty intricate experience. And it was like my favorite part of the year all through high school because you got to go and meet people and make friends. And it's kind of one of those places where there's so many people that like your fire for God is just like can't get put out because it's like where two or more gathered, there I am also is what like God says. But when there's 5,000 people there and all there for the same reason, it's a pretty like anchor spot for me around the year. Because it's like that's where you can go and get grounded.
0: Yeah, it allows you to like fill up your fuel again, right? And they so that's something that you like. You enjoy going and like spreading the word of God and talking with others. Because I mean, I know you, but other people listening to this don't know you. So like Cain really enjoys communicating with others, and he's good at it. He's really, that's one of the reasons, many reasons I had him on here is he's good at communicating with others and it doesn't matter their age. He's good. I've noticed like he can speak with someone much older than me and then even much younger than him. So he enjoys talking about the Lord to others. You even had like a YouTube channel for a little while, right?
1: Oh yeah, I was doing TikTok for a little while.
0: Oh, I'm sorry, I'm not on TikTok.
1: That was like I should have done it way more, but it was just the same situation. Like I was so busy, mm-hmm. and like that was during high school too. So I was so busy, and I would just forget. And then sometimes the stuff like that, you struggle like why me? Like it's from Satan, but it's like because everyone sins no matter what if you lie, steal, or murder, it's the same sin in God's eyes. But right. I know everyone deals with the same like why are you like why would you be worthy to tell people about God like if you're making these mistakes or doing these things? And that's stuff like I personally struggled with, and then it was on top of all the everything else, and so it just slowed down. So I should have done it more because I think like most videos, like the first four I posted got like north of 2,000 views or something like that.
0: Yeah.
1: And that was like me starting out, but I just slowed down on it. I really shouldn't have, but just one of those.
0: Yeah, and that's okay. I was just mentioning it not to go like, oh, you should have done more. I was mentioning it because to show like you, it is your faith. It's not just your family's faith. It's your faith. And you do well at that kind of stuff and communicating. But so you've mentioned a couple of times now, Cain, about you're noticing that it's harder now that you're on, like on your own and making your own decisions. And even though you're not as busy, life is getting like more real, right? It's not just like, oh, I'm going to this and going to that and that. And then like faith and going to church is part of all those things.
1: Yeah.
0: So now you're noticing that you're going to have to be more intentional, probably, right?
1: I've been at the church is called North Monroe. So I've been there. I went there last Sunday and then today's Monday, right? Yeah. And I went there yesterday. And so I went because I have a couple like buddies up here, like I said earlier, and he was like, "Hey, you should come try it out." So that was really helpful, like having people here that knew me prior, and so they helped me get kind of plugged in. But that's one thing I'm trying to make like a point and most important is like have that time with God, you know. And so it's been kind of like difficult to acclimate. But at the same time, like I'm surrounded by people here, thankfully, that are willing to go or willing to do whatever. So that's made it a little easier to kind of get involved in that church and get involved in other places. But
0: Okay. I mean, it's a good lesson to start learning early. And it sounds like you even learned it from Pecos that, like, hey, life can get busy, right? And I think that just from my own experience, like, that's what Jesus wants us to know, right? Like, life does get busy, but we got to make intention to work with him and to meet with him. And that means our first thing in the morning. That's for me. I do first thing in the morning. But it sounds like you have some good friends around you. Is that true? Like you already said that, that's encouraging you to go. Does that help you when you have other people?
1: yeah, it
0: Talk
1: does.
0: about
1: I like having community, and we're thankful to have that here. So it definitely does make it easier when you have friends and people around you that are more like, "Hey, like, yeah, let's go. That'll be fun," rather than, "No, I don't want to do that. We want to go do this." So a lot of people around me prioritize that as well, and that's where I'm trying to get is to the point where that is number one priority before everything else. So that's made it makes it easier when you have a community of people who will like stand by you in that rather than like run from it. So
0: Have you, that brings me to another question. Have you encountered anything? It sounds like you have a good community, but is like, are you learning anything in these first few weeks of like where you show up with your faith and you're intentionally, be it like a work in progress, wanting to put your faith first? Do you see where areas where that could be difficult, or are you running into people that are like, psh, don't talk to me about faith, you know?
1: Well, actually, this campus specifically is relatively like it's not it's a naturally it's not a Christian university or anything,
0: Right, it's a
1: but
0: public,
1: yeah, but you'll see like there's a BCM and there's even like a Catholic ministry here for students as well, and they're always out on the campus doing stuff or promoting an event they're having or whatever. So I haven't noticed any pushback per se on Christianity here, which is something that's pretty encouraging because like you don't it naturally it's a college campus, but in my 3 weeks here, I haven't really noticed anything that's just someone blatantly disregarding that or blatantly fighting that. So that's also kind of encouraging because there's people around that like despite the people that are in like my group or community I have around me, there's people around here that live faith-based lives or do their best to as people. So yeah, I haven't noticed to this point anyone who's like been pushing back on that at all or had a conversation like that yet. So
0: Do you, because it is college, you'll probably will run into that. What do you, how do you think you'll handle that?
1: well, with my experiences, like we said earlier, going to Fuge and everything like that, I have dealt with kind of bringing my faith and like to people and them disregarding it or trying to argue. And I believe it's apologetics, correct? How you defend your faith?
0: I believe that is what it's called. I'm not sure if that's exactly how it's pronounced, but it will,
1: Something like that. Something near that. But I had the opportunity for like when I did go to Fuge, working on my apologetics and everything, and knowing what to say and how to say it when people kind of push back on you. One thing I do need to learn is more scripture, specifically from the Bible, defending my faith. But even in like high school, a couple times, nothing like crazy, but I had to share what, maybe not defend my faith, but share what I believe and why I believe it that way. And so I've had experience with that. So I think I can handle it in a way where it's more not like this is my way, you have to believe it this way, rather like this is what I believe, this is why I believe it. And I mean, listen, that's one of the most important things I think, is a lot of people will do a lot of talking when it comes to that, and not enough listening as far as understanding why someone is thinking the way they are, where they're coming from.
0: 100%.
1: And that's where a lot of people get kind of misconstrued, because you'll notice a lot of people of any faith, really, not just Christianity,
0: Right,
1: but
0: exactly.
1: they'll throw it on you and they're like, well, the way you believe is dumb, and this is how I believe it, and I can't understand why you don't believe it this way. And I think I've been in a spot where you kind of have to know, like, not everyone grew up the same way you did, or has seen the same things you have, or been exposed to the same things you have. So if that opportunity does arise, or that conversation does come up, I think I'll be good in a sense of knowing how to go about it.
0: Yeah, I get what you're saying. You'll have a conversation with them.
1: Yes.
0: You won't be condemning them.
1: Yes.
0: I gotcha. So a couple more questions and then we'll wrap up. Thanks for taking some time on your Monday afternoon, evening.
1: Yeah, it's not a problem at
0: Pretty
1: all. We just got
0: good.
1: back from playing some golf, so.
0: I was gonna say you probably have pickleball or golf or some basketball or something to go play, but let's see, when you picture yourself at the end of this year, because well, you have some time, throughout the end of the school year, what kind of growth would make you proud, not just academically, but as a person and in your relationship with God?
1: I know from like a personal standpoint, naturally, like I know myself better than most people because I'm me. But I know that there's a lot of things that I have to work on just like everybody else. And just becoming more patient and like kind, that's something that I want to work on, is like being able to understand and handle myself in a more mature way, because I'm not necessarily terrible about that, but I'd like to see myself like grow in that aspect of being able to like walk in my faith more strongly, and people be able to see that radiating off of me. That would be ideal. So just kind of mature and grow up and know. I'd like to at least know my way how to drive around Monroe when that time is all said and done with. But
0: That's
1: other than
0: cool.
1: that, I'd like
0: No,
1: to just grow up and kind of see where 365 days puts me in a college campus. And I'd like to be on the right path.
0: what do you consider the right path?
1: Well, I'd like to, one, be involved in the church in some way, especially the church up here, because I like it. I actually really like it. I've been to a couple services and I enjoy it a lot, but I'd like to see myself like maybe sharing the gospel a little more, or like I said just a second ago, like people knowing like that I'm a follower, of God.
0: That's
1: Your sister is calling me.
0: okay. Oh, telling mom I'm in an interview.
1: Let's see. How do we get back there?
0: Oh. Well, we lost him for a second because he was probably on his phone. I will give it a second and see if he comes back in. But I hope you've been enjoying this. With my nephew, Kane, he's such a sweetheart. Here he's back on, so I'm going to let him back in. My sister, Amy, was probably calling him to check on him. But let's let him back in. Hey.
1: Mom called. Sorry.
0: But, no worries. You were saying that you want to be known by that you're a follower of Christ just through your life.
1: Yeah, and I'd like to have more connections on campus, like make more friends and kind of know like that there's people here that I can rely on. I'd like to see that more outside of the group that I came with.
0: Okay, so some new friends.
1: Huh? Yeah. Okay. And just be on the right way to be like I guess what I was trying to say by the right path is try to be like on the right direction to be like a father and like a husband one day and stuff like that. Like be the man I want to be or on the way there.
0: Yeah. And showing that through your actions.
1: Yes.
0: Yeah. That are godly, biblical. Okay. And you're, so you want to meet some new friends. And I want to just say that you are a very kind person. Your spirit is kind. He's always been kind since he's a little boy. I don't know how he is when he's not around his aunts or his mama, but like he checks on people, he calls them. He even calls me like he wanted us to come and stop by. And I thought it was so great. Like if he wants to talk to you, he calls you and he talks to you. And I think that is, you may not see that as kindness. You probably see that as like, that's just me, but that is kind, you know? So Kane already has, he's already well on his way to the right path, that he's looking for. So, but thank you so much for being here with us and talking to my audience. And I think it's a good time because a lot of young men are starting their first year in college or maybe their second year. So thanks for speaking with me. Do you have anything else you would like to add before I close out?
1: Thank you for having me on. I thought it was fun. I like doing stuff like this, so it wasn't a problem at all.
0: Yeah.
1: I love you, and thank you for coming to see me.
0: Yeah, I love you too, and I know you do so well at this. So it's only been a few weeks into your college. I hope that it goes as you hope. I know that you will, you know, do your best. And I know that you're supposed to get maybe a job soon. So I hope that goes well.
1: That would be fun. That job would be exciting.
0: Yeah. And I'm excited to see what God does in your life and what you do in other people's lives with God's help. I'm excited to see that in this season to come. So
1: thank you
0: so much. I'm going to go ahead and take you off and then I'm just going to close out and thank you. Love you.
1: Love you.
0: Bye.
1: Bye.
0: Thank you for joining us with Kane. 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I'm recording this in the evening.
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0: Hey everyone, thank you for tuning in to MBR Today as we pay tribute to Chief Warrant Officer 3, Stephen R. Dwyer, Jr., age 38, of Enterprise, Alabama. Stephen was born on September 13, 1985, to Stephen Sr. and Gail Dwyer. Stephen was raised in a home filled with strong values, love, and service. Those values carried him to the United States Military Academy at West Point, where he graduated in 2009 with a degree in leadership and management, following in his parents' footsteps as both were graduates of West Point. He began his career as a field artillery officer, serving as a fire support officer, platoon leader, assistant operations officer, and battery commander, always leading from the front, always lifting others with him. But Stephen's calling was to the skies. He reappointed as a warrant officer, completed flight school, and became an elite UH-60 Black Hawk pilot, serving with distinction at Fort Campbell, Kentucky. His skill, discipline, and calm under pressure made him a trusted pilot in command, mission planner, and instructor pilot. In 2022, Stephen earned one of the most demanding and respected assignments in the U.S. military, selection into the 160th Special Operations Aviation Regiment Airborne, the Night Stalkers. As an MH-60M direct action penetrator pilot, he carried out missions few ever heard about, supporting national security objectives around the world with precision, courage, and unwavering commitment. He deployed to Iraq, Afghanistan, and multiple no-notice missions worldwide. His awards including the Bronze Star, Air Medal, Meritorious Service Medal, Combat Action Badge, Ranger Tab, and numerous campaign medals, which reflect a career defined by excellence and sacrifice. On November 10th, 2023, CW3 Dwyer gave his life in service to this nation when his MH-60 Black Hawk went down over the Mediterranean Sea during a training mission. He was 38 years old. He served until his final moment doing what he loved, flying, leading, and protecting others. CW3 Dwyer was more than an elite pilot. He was a devoted husband, a loving father, a trusted friend, and a leader whose presence made others better. His legacy lives on in every life he touched, every mission he flew, and every soldier he trained. Stephen leaves behind his wife, Allie, and their sons, Landon, Duke, and Brody, his parents, Stephen Sr. and Gail, his siblings, Chris, Tim, and Maria, his fellow Night Stalkers, and his brothers and sisters in arms. We here at MBR would like to thank you, CW3 Stephen R. Dwyer, Jr., for your service and dedication to our country. You leave a legacy of love and courage. Our prayers are with your family, friends, and those who served alongside you. You are truly missed. We have the watch.
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Welcome to Military Broadcast Radio. My name is MJ, and this is my little section of NBR. I call it TUCAP, the world of conscious positive thinking, and I am on the complete wrong day, wrong time, wrong everything. Yes, I'm doing a PSA tonight. I am donating another part of my time for my brothers and sisters of arms. I've been there. I can tell you some of your feelings that you're feeling, I've healed, and it took me a long time. It wasn't overnight. And I felt that as I was watching everybody's show, I felt a real importance. I felt a real importance for me to come on with a PSA. And that PSA tonight, we call it Operation Separation. The mission ended. You didn't. Now, why is that? That's what we really want to dig into. We want to get into the nitty-gritties. We want to find out what's ticking for our beautiful veterans who served honorably to be upset, depressed, sad. So, tonight, during this, I want to speak directly to the veterans, but that doesn't mean if you're watching, you're not a veteran. I want you to, because if you're not a veteran, right, stay here, because maybe you're married to one. Maybe your parents served. Maybe your child served. Or maybe it's a brother, sister, friend, or coworker who served. And maybe you're watching that veteran and you thought, what the hell is the matter with these people? What is going on? Why do things bother them like that? Does that sound familiar? Why does everything have to be right? Why does everything have to be now? Why do they get so frustrated when plans change on them? Why does disorder bother them so much? And why do they work like the building's going to collapse any damn minute and they didn't get to finish today? What is all that about? Right? Or maybe you've even thought, what the hell is going on inside of their head? Tonight, I laugh because I was there. So tonight, perhaps you'll understand a little more. And if you recognize your veteran tonight with any of this, you're not to use it as ammunition against them. You hear me, family, friends, coworkers? Okay. Don't be running into the other room going, MJ, just tell me what's wrong with you. I did not. And I will go to Egypt to denial, denial, denial. That's not our mission. And it's not going to be. Our mission tonight is to, I hope that you can clearly listen, become aware, ask your questions. Maybe sit beside them instead of across from them. Because sometimes, the veteran doesn't even understand the reaction either. So, now veterans, I'm coming to you. I've walked in your shoes. Have you ever walked in a civilian workplace after that DD-214 and thought, what the hell is going on here? What dream am I in? What did I just pick up as a job? Where the hell is the structure? Who owns this? Who is in charge? Why are people missing deadlines? And why isn't anybody having a punishment or, you know, some type of strictly speaking to when they're not doing their job? And why am I sitting here picking up their slack as a unit? And then you wonder, the person who missed the deadline and is the slacker, they're not going to come in today. And you go, wait, is there something wrong? Are they in the infirmary? Why? Oh, no. They just took a PTO day. I got to say it with a straight face. And you're like, what the hell is a PTO day? Because
veterans. I, God love us. We don't get PTO days. But now, this one's working from home. You're allowed to work from your bunks? Wait, what? Wow. Yeah, she's not available today. She's unavailable. In fact, she doesn't like her schedule, or he doesn't like her schedule. So they're going to just change some dates around. Yeah, that's okay. And then the veteran is sitting there thinking, does anybody flipping actually work anymore? Where's the accountability? Where are the consequences? And how do you miss deadlines and nothing bothers anybody? Nothing happens. And they get talking to by their supervisor, their manager, their boss going, oh, it's okay. Well, hurry up though, okay? I mean, we kind of put this date. So, you know, you need to speed some things up. And what do we do? What does military people do? We're on a mission. This is a mission. And so we pull up everybody's slack, right? Because we're the battle buddy. We pull everybody's slack up. Wow. Because why? The job has to get done. And that's how stern and how firm.

is when we separate. We separate with a piece of paper. And we either knew we were leaving or we were forced to leave. Right? You know, sometimes when you come home, things aren't the same. Or maybe they're exactly the same. So when veterans come back going, I fought on the front line, I got blown up, my parts and pieces are missing, and you people, nothing has changed with you. Right? Go on your happy little merry way. And the civilians are going, oh my God, do we really need the military? They have no idea that you were a civilian before you even said, I do solemnly swear to serve God, country, and mankind. Think about you, the civilian. That's what you were. You were a civilian. You had the rules. You had all of these things. And then you got pickled. Right? You got pickled. Welcome to picklehood. What does pickling mean? Pickling means you are stripped from everything. Your hair, your clothing, your jewelry. You just got pickled. So everything you learned from the time that you spit out on the face of this earth and took your first breath is now gone. And then you can hear the civilian world saying, oh, they brainwashed you. Really? Really? So now we're against the one thing that gave me shelter, gave me food, gave me a paycheck, gave me a belonging, gave me a mission, and gave me a purpose. Yeah. So this is where I started asking whether there was another piece that we aren't looking at. I call that the mission. I'm not here tonight to say that psychology is wrong. And I am not here to say that medicine or science is wrong. And I am sure as hell not here to say that veteran programs are wrong. I am asking whether there's another piece that you've been carrying that nobody has ever looked at. What is underneath what we're already seeing? Because Operation Separation isn't about finding veterans another enemy. They don't need that in their life, trust me. You've already learned how to fight, soldier. I'm interested in why are you still fighting after your mission ended. And before I even go any further, I want to establish something tonight. My work tonight is the work that I used to do in Miami with my PTSD vets. Yep, it is spiritual and divinely counseling. It is of consciousness. It's about patterns, obstacles, and balance. I have watched myself with vets on one-on-one. And I'm going to do tonight what I do with them just a little bit easier, because you just have to listen. And if something sparks you, you write it down. That's the mission tonight. This isn't an emergency psychiatric or medical treatment. Some questions tonight, though, may bring something forward that's really uncomfortable, that's very emotional. You control how deeply you go. Okay? And if something becomes very overwhelming, you stop and you shut me down immediately. And if you're even thinking about hurting or harming yourself because it came up, 988 immediately. Because tonight, we are going to become aware. And I might spark something
You don't have to heal your entire life by 9 o'clock tonight. You don't have to heal.

your entire life by tomorrow or Saturday or Sunday or Monday. No. Uh-uh. God forbid, no. Your awareness is what's going to count. Okay? All right. So when we come back, we're going to go deep and we're going to go backwards. Before your DD-214, before your sergeant, before your basic training, and before Uncle Sam. Because before we understand who walked out and raised your hand, we need to know who exactly walked in. Folks, my name is MJ Gonzalez. This is Operation Separation. It's the mission has ended and you didn't. And we're right here on the beautiful military broadcast radio, allowing this special PSA tonight. My show is called The World of Conscious Positive Thinking. It's on Mondays. We're going to take a really quick break. And then when we come back, we're going to go deep. And I really want you guys to hear a song. It was by Joel Hunt. He created it. And that song is, I Never Really Came Back Home. I want you to hear it. Listen to the words. This is a veteran song. These are his words. We'll be right back.

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2: Hey, welcome back. Welcome back. I'm MJ here. This is a PSA Operation Separation. And before we took that break, we inspected the veteran who walked out. We also inspected the family. Now, let's meet the human who walked in, okay? Uncle Sam didn't receive an empty human. You made a choice. You made a choice. You raised your right hand just like I did. I do solemnly swear to protect my country, God, and mankind. That means 24/7, you don't own you. Uncle Sam didn't receive somebody who didn't have events or experiences. We were 18 years of civilianhood. And sometimes people came all the way up until they were 30, 32 years old, right? I've had some people who were 30s, first time in the military. They had a long civilian life. So before the uniform, there was a family that you came from, right? Mom, dad, sisters, brothers, aunts, uncles. You had a home. Had school, you had friends. Maybe you already experienced loss, rejection, success, failure, belonging. Maybe you were bullied, or maybe you were the bully. Maybe you had to experience divorce as a kid. Yeah, maybe you had to experience death, and maybe there was such instability within your life and your experiences. But then again, maybe you had a wonderful childhood. Nobody who comes did not have an event. Everybody arrives with something different. I want to pause for a minute right there. Can you imagine a million soldiers coming into a missional job that you chose? And the only people who weren't chosen to go into the military was probably somebody who was like a juvenile delinquent, who then were forced, as after they came out of their jail or their prison term, needed to go in and serve, right? Get your order together, right? But we all came in with something. And then ask, why did I enlist? Ask yourself that question. Your career? Education? Money? Maybe your whole ancestral line was family tradition. You didn't have a choice there either, because then you've been the odd man out, and God, you're only a kid, 18. Maybe you thought adventure. Oh, I get to travel. Look at how I can go all over the place. $10 on a plane and I get to go anywhere in the United States and 20 overseas. Maybe you needed to escape. Maybe that was your choice. Just to find another way out. With no money, no job, just graduating. Maybe you felt like you didn't know who you were. You didn't belong to anything. You didn't choose Boy Scouts, Girl Scouts, 4-H's. You didn't choose any of those. Maybe in school, you didn't choose to be an athletic person or a bandy or a theater or a chorus, right? Let's not forget the boxes in school with the bullying, right? Or maybe we just didn't have a direction. Every time somebody asked you, what are you going to do when you graduate? What are you going to do? What are you going to do? Blah, blah, blah. How many times you heard that one? Oh, you're going to go to college? What are you going to go to college for? You have to do something. What are you going to do? You're not going to just sit here. Maybe you need a direction. So the nagging would stop. I don't know. But who walked through that gate? So I wouldn't be able to sit here today if I didn't tell you some of those for me. who I walked in with, right? Just to prove how far you can heal yourself. So 10th grade, I already knew I wanted to be an air traffic controller. I knew it. That's what I wanted. When I would play Battlestar Galactica and see all the things. Yeah, I wanted to be that. That's what I wanted. And I didn't want to be this little, you know, farm town, little place where, you know, you're out of the little shack and a little flag, you know, I'm here. No, nope. I wanted to be a level 5 IFR air traffic controller. That's what I wanted. I had no interest in 10th grade to go into the military. None. That dream existed way before that military thought came through. And then I started taking the tests, taking all these things. And the civilian FAA route in 1985 was extremely long. You had to wait, then you had to test, then you had more waiting. And if you didn't do well in the testing, you had more testing, more waiting, and could potentially spend years in that pattern without even knowing if you would even be accepted, and then go to the school and if you even made it through the school. But that's a lot of pressure right there without even controlling traffic. However, I was very athletic and I kind of got into a scholarship through the recruitment and said that I could go to Colorado Springs Academy for air traffic control administration. I was like, now we're talking. Now we're talking. GS-12 up to a 15 pay. Now we're talking. The civilian air traffic control system was still dealing with the aftermaths of PATCO. So during PATCO, air traffic controllers started striking and the staffing started changing quickly. Military controllers were now being pulled. So suddenly, me going to Colorado Springs wasn't happening. Me having to wait to get in wasn't happening. I no more than threw my hat in the air of graduation, and I was taken. And I was on the fast track path because they needed air traffic controllers in a bad way. I'm young. I'm like, what? It's the career I only wanted. And now I get to fast track it. I'm winning. My choice, I'm winning. Right? My education, my scholarship, my opportunities, all of it could remain. And I could get my parents, school is important, school, school, school, school, school, school. Right? I did it. I got everything. And I even got to stand up for my country. I could enter the military and become an air traffic controller just like that. So what would you do? Well, I chose it, right? Yes. Uncle Sam, I do solemnly swear I'm going to give you me and you're going to give me my air traffic control. That's what it was, right? Think about it. How many of you went in as a guaranteed job or just went in with the expectations of all these grandeur and glories? 18. Now, that did not make my mother very happy, I could tell you that. My mother fought with everything that she had to keep me out of the military. I believe it was fear that she was going to lose a child. Because remember, there's always so much fighting and so much wars going on in the East. So here we are. I joined the United States Air Force and I later had another opportunity come my way. Something I was never planning at all. I had an opportunity because of where I was at as an accelerated program in fast tracking and how well I did in air traffic. I got to become connected to the Red Flag strategic and tactical missions out in the deserts of Nevada. It was communication and intel working, requiring a high level security clearance. And I chose that specialization. Nobody forced me. I chose it. Me. And that's really important Because I'm telling you the story today as a very healed MJ. An MJ healed to see the whole picture. So, as I started to do the work, I was loving life. I was controlling exactly what I wanted. Galacticas. At one point, there probably was thousands of aircraft on my screen. Yep, I was radar. However, during my specialization, it took me out of that field some because it was preparing me how to put up systems as well, like runways and getting my ERT systems and how I was able to do stuff like that. So, of course, I couldn't do it inside the building. It was at that point, 25 of us as a special duty got called for a special mission at night. And we went out, and the only duty that it was an inoculation. Well, that inoculation left me from my T10 level down pretty much paralyzed. It affected my central nervous system. It affected my autoimmune system. That's not quite what I wanted. It's not exactly what I was thinking of. And then my blame started. Who and why? This isn't what I wanted. Wait. Backtrack it, right? So I chose the military route. I chose my specializations. I can blame the United States Air Force for all its demands and things that had occurred. By this point, they put me on TDRL, temporary duty retirement leave, for those who don't know what that is. So they could figure out what was going to happen with my body. Well, within those 2 years, I went back to school. I was like, you promised me my school. You had my scholarship. So I was using my school as I was healing. And it was perfect. Even on the base, I was able to take courses. So to me, I was like, well, let the body heal. No big deal. And we'll go up and go again, right? Got a bad reaction. Kind of like an allergy. I got a bad reaction. As a young airman, I didn't think too much of it at the time. Until that day in Houston, Texas, where I had to go to court. And they pulled my rank. They pulled my air traffic control. And they said that you are permanently disabled. And I cannot allow you to do air traffic control. So again, the smart little whip that I thought that I was in my young 20s. It's like, okay, well, whatever. I'll just go to the FAA. No. You don't pass Mary Jo class 2 physical. Yeah. That was hard. That's hard. I cried. I hear my mom's voice. I told you. I said, don't do it. I grieved so much. And I took it out on my husband at the time. I wasn't very married long, obviously. Because this little mite of 5'4" was angry. I was pissed off at the world. And I just wanted death to all. Somewhere, somehow, I was still within the Catholic religions. I would still ask somebody to take me to church because I was still recovering. I still didn't have feeling. I still had problems. And I heard a voice. That voice inside of me was, okay, so you lost your air traffic control. Maybe that's not what you were meant to do and your purpose. I'm looking around. Who's talking to me? This was the one career that I had wanted since I was a teenager. Do you hear me? Do you understand that? I experienced such a loss, but I didn't lose myself with the loss. I could tell the story differently today because I'm healed. Still, some of it hurts. But I can see where circumstances affected me, and I can see where the Air Force had to take responsibility. And I can see where I had to take my own responsibility. And I can see where I made my choices. And I can see what I lost. Yep. There were tears. There was anger. There was frustration. There was point blank animosity and a scathing, scathing question. I had to give myself time. What happened? At the point, I know my family and I know people, my friends, they're asking me if I was going to sue the military. Well, the military made that really easy because I couldn't sue them. And they went over my 2-year statute of limitations to file, all learning experiences I had to go through. And a voice in my head said, get up. Move. Now, there was a big cliche in my family, and maybe it was me hearing my dad's voice because my dad raised me that winners don't quit and quitters don't win. He also told me the word of can't, and doesn't exist. Cannot, can't, I don't care how you do it, doesn't exist. He taught me that. And maybe that was the voice I heard, get up, go forward, keep moving. Yep. So I gave myself time, and then I reached an awareness. Something else is definitely waiting for me because God does not shut that door without opening up that window. And it's hard. It's challenging. And I'm not going to sit here and tell you it was easy. I didn't know what was happening. I really didn't know what it was going to be. I knew that I was in my schooling still, and I was getting my administration, business administration. Because truly, I was going to Colorado Springs to become an air traffic control administration, right? But I didn't have a next journey planned. I just had to start taking classes, heal your body, get strong again. And I simply knew at one point, okay, this journey is over. No matter how much I fought the FAA, no matter how much I fought the United States Air Force for taking my degrees and my certificates that I earned away. I knew another journey had to begin. And that's why veteran separation became so profound to me. I've been hearing it. I almost every time I turn on, not just MBR, other veterans, they're talking about their brotherhood. They're talking about belonging. They're talking about that nobody taught them anything. Nobody taught them finances. Nobody taught them this, that, or the other. There's a choice. There's a choice. And that blame game gets us further down the rabbit hole. So I began asking, why is there so much separation? I can understand a disability separation and the frustration. I get it. Because not only are you separating, now you're not even 100% to do something else. I get that. But these are people who put in 15, 20, 30, 35 years, and they're still feeling like, what? Right? Why? Why could I lose a career that I have wanted since 10th grade, grieve about it, and eventually move on, while my brothers and sisters of arms who separated and remained fighting that separate for years and they're still like this. When you ask them, oh, did you just get out? No, I've been out. Well, when did you graduate or when did you separate? Oh, I separated back in, 2000. 2010. Okay. I'm not going to sit here and say, well, I did it right, you did it wrong. That's judgment. And that would be ego. So I'm asking, what happened? What's different? How come some got through and some didn't? And why is there still separation problems? When I started working with my vets in Miami, one of the things we talk about is what we carry. What is operating inside of me? Nobody can experience what I experienced. Nobody can experience what you experienced. So what might be observed inside somebody else? Think about that. We're always owning our choice. Doesn't erase basically what happened to us. History will never, you can't remove history, no matter how hard you try. It's still going to be there. It changed where I stood when I looked at what was happening and looked at what was being said and looked at the people, their jobs, what they did in the military, how they did it, what happened, how they got out. And they were telling the stories. There's lots of vets on here telling their stories about it. But yet they're talking about it, but yet they're not fixing it. What good is talking about something if you don't have a plan or you don't move forward to fix it? Think about that. I could remain only with, look what they did to me. Or I could also ask you, where did I choose? What did I know then? What could I have known that they don't? And what belongs to them that didn't belong to me? And what belongs to me now? Okay. So, and here's the one line that I want you to remember. Owning my choice didn't erase what happened to me. It gave me back my ability to choose what happens next. Now that is an MJ healing statement. That wasn't me then at all. Folks, I gotta take another break. When we come back, we're gonna find out why the same separation can land so differently inside of two different human beings. Because maybe separation isn't always where the story begins. Maybe, just maybe, separation shakes something that was truly already there. You're listening to Military Broadcast Radio. My name is MJ. My show is called The World of Conscious Positive Thinking. Tonight is a PSA, and it is called Operation Separation. We're going to go to another quick song here, and then we'll be right back. I don't know which song to pick. Here we go.

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2: 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I am MJ here on Military Broadcast Radio. And our mission tonight is Operation Separation. Mission ended, and we didn't. Firsthand, right? Thank you, everybody. Even you on TikTok, I see how many you are out there. Thank you so much. And I will try to answer as much as I can. And anyway, thank you. Thank you for listening. Thank you. And I hope it really, really helps. So welcome back. Before the break, I asked, why can the same kind of separation affect two veterans so differently? Now we're going to go deeper, folks, right? Let's talk about that. Because the next one I talk about is called patterns. What did the military structure give you? Oh, when I asked that question to myself, it gave me order. It gave me purpose. It gave me belonging. It gave me pride. It gave me identity. It gave me family. It gave me direction. It gave me security. And it also allowed me to clear every expectation. I don't know if that did that for you. Maybe military structure provided something your earlier life didn't. Maybe it stabilized something for you. Maybe it quieted something for you. Maybe the military was your peace till war began. Then separation removes structure. What happens underneath now, right? Somebody made a conscious decision to leave. Maybe you didn't make a conscious decision to leave. And either way, you were handed your walking papers. You got your handed that DD-214. And what if that DD-214 didn't create anything? And what if it shook your boxes, your perfectly labeled boxes? I'm going to call mine the sergeant box. No disrespect for any sergeant out there. But as a pickle, you know what a sergeant box is. That is military training 101. You got 6 weeks of it. 6 weeks of it. And if you had to do gas chamber and also war, then you got another 2 weeks, right? There's a purpose for it, folks. You had times where you needed to report on time and for duty, and you were early, you were on time. You had a chain of command. You had responsibilities and liabilities. You had consequences if you didn't meet expectations or you didn't do your job. And you had a mission. We all know what that is. We know what missions are. We know that word very well. Sometimes there isn't time to analyze your feelings. And you can guarantee you something. Your commander, your chief, your officers, they'll tell you to pull your big pants up, soldier, and you get rid of those emotions and you start going forward. No emotion, right? Think about when you were a pickle when you first got in that first week and you would smile at your sergeant coming down your line, right? Because you thought, oh, I got my stuff. And you're smiling because you're like, all right, I'm in it. And your sergeant looks at you and you go, Airman, you got something to smile about? You better wipe that fucking smile right off that face. I was allowed no feeling. Now, again, I was in the 80s. I don't know what's happening today, but this is my event, my experience. So if you came in with any emotions or feelings, they were suppressed immediately. They don't exist. Get up, get your gear, do your job. Protect your people. Complete your mission. because that's what you signed up for, soldier. Yeah. So why do you think they're so strict? I'm sure the soldiers could tell you, the people who aren't soldiers. Because he kept you alive, soldier. That's why. If I ask you to make a bed and you half-ass make a bed, you're going to half-ass protect me? Who heard that? Do it again. And they would strip it. Find out that you try to cheat the system and only wear one set of greens? Why the other ones hung all pressed and neat? Oh, you'll find those outside in the mud. That's my take of my air traffic or my Air Force. And I understand why. Sometimes it was easy because I came from a very disciplined, very authoritative father who made demands upon me. I can only imagine when I tell you I saw suicides in basic training, what home life they had. Maybe it wasn't as strong, right? Yeah. Sometimes as we go through, that can keep people alive. We learn how to compartmentalize, right? We learned how things to say, things to do, things to feel, things not to feel. And we just pushed through. We had to move forward. So I call that my sergeant's box. Just keep going. Can't's not in our vocabulary, little girl. Quitters never win and winners never quit. I'm not calling it a sergeant's block to sit here and blame any sergeant out there because I love you. I love the job that you do. And I understand why you did what you did. And I honor why that box exists. And if it still exists today, good. What I'm asking, when that mission ended, 4 years, 8 years, 10 years, 15, 20, whatever it was. Did your sergeant box end? The uniform came off. Your DD-214 arrived. Your structures disappeared. Yet, that sergeant box inside may still be conducting an inspection. And now, we're standing as a civilian again. Listen to that word, again. In a workplace, though, this time, not out of school, asking, what the hell is PTO? That still to this day, there's your circle. There it is, right? Now, I like to say chairs, right? When I have these conversations and I start going in deep into our minds, I pretend we're at a table and I tell you who's in your chair at your table. So when I first developed this theory, I asked, where did separation or abandonment first pull up a chair at my table? You do the same thing. And then something stopped me. Wait a minute. Maybe separation didn't take a chair. Maybe separation was the damn event. Okay, well, then what sat down in my chair at my table? My consciousness kept taking me towards fear. Fear. Maybe death was the event. Fear of another loss sat down. Maybe divorce was an event. I was away too long, right? Maybe I had fear of abandonment. Now I felt alone. Where's my battle buddies? Where's my belonging? Maybe a chair was bullying was the event. You were bullied in school, so now we're going to bully others, and you could bully all your little green pickles because you had higher stripes. Maybe there was fear of rejection at your table. Maybe failure happened. Maybe fear of failing again was part of it. Maybe everything just suddenly changed on you. You couldn't distinguish any of it anymore. There was no explanation. We call that the fear of unknown. But we can tell you the event happened and fear took a chair. Okay. As a soldier, as a vet, I hear the word fear, and I just want to give you that side eye, right? And I'm sure you want to give me that right now. Who is sitting at your table? And why and when did that fear first sit there? Okay. And then I'm going to ask you, okay, well, what happened before this happened? Let that question breathe a little bit. Do not fill every second. Because then, now, you put at your table the DD214. So, in my practice, we talk, there are seven fears that are most relatable to humanity. And maybe separation didn't bring a new chair to your table. Maybe it invited an old fear back. And what happened with your Sarge box? We don't have time for your feelings. You suppressed them. Remember that box? Not allowed to feel your emotion? Even if your battle buddy on the front line is dying beside you. We still have a job to do. Some people call us machines. You're either going to do it right or you'll be dead next. Right? So maybe it invited an old fear back. So the seven fears that I work with, maybe some of these might help you. The fear of death. Fear of rejection, fear of failure, fear of the unknown, fear of losing control, fear of pain, fear of loss. I'm not diagnosing you tonight. That's not my job here tonight. I'm asking you to inspect yourself. I'm asking you to ask these questions. What does something inside of you believe it could lose? Identity? Belonging, money, structure, purpose, control, family, and now we have to talk about courage, right? Courage. Because I'm going to be honest, when I talk about fear, I kind of get this bubbly in me going, how dare you? Who is saying that to me? Fear. Not saying you think like me, but I can tell you, when I first started examining this and that word fear came up, I wanted to spit on it. I wanted to have that block on my shoulder and just punch it square in the freaking throat chakra. So we're going to talk about courage. Fear doesn't make a veteran a coward. Courage and fear can occupy that same moment. Courage is what allows us to move when something so difficult is present. That's my Sarge box. During service, courage often said, go forward. Fear didn't exist. After service, perhaps. Courage sometimes says, stop. Look. Pay attention. Listen. Ask. Why am I angry? I'm in a safe spot. I'm not even on the front line. I'm not even in the service anymore. Why am I this angry? Why can't I let go of this? Why does asking for help feel like I'm weak? And why am I still fighting everybody who has done nothing to me? Sometimes, battle buddies, I need a hand. That's courage too, to stand up like I'm doing right now at a mic and tell you how it hurt. Tell you how it feels. It takes courage. Veterans and soldiers are not blind to courage. It's embedded and it's installed in us. Kill or be killed. Your point was to stay alive. So I want to take you into places where fear can hide on us, such as anger, pride, ego, judgment, strife. Because motion doesn't always mean we're moving in a forward balance. So we found the chair at the table. We talked about fear and we talked about courage. Now, let's start decoding something that I hear constantly. Anger, resentment. Anger, anger, and more anger. More pissed offness. More F yous, F them, F this. Yeah. Within my spiritual framework, I do not view anger as an appropriate place to remain. You can feel the emotion, you need to get out of it. If you can't get out of it and you stay angry, you need help. I see anger connected with the unhealed ego and judgment centers. So when we say, I'm angry, you are declaring you're an angry person constantly, not at this moment I have anger. Do you see the difference? There's a difference in the two statements. Okay. Now, my question is, now why? Some of my veterans used to answer me. They screwed me, MJ. I can see that. I can see how you really mean that. What does that mean? They just abandoned me. Oh, they abandoned you. How did they abandon you? I'm the DD-214 and now what? Now what do I do? They didn't teach me finances. They didn't teach me how to live in the civilian life. Wait a minute. You came from the civilian life. Who are we blaming? Why does abandonment, what does that mean to you? I sometimes got back. I gave them 20 years of my life. I said, okay, keep going. You're getting somewhere. Keep moving. Keep thinking. Keep going in there. And then nobody needed me. But it was your choice to come out. Who didn't need you? Your family? Were they with you? Were they not with you? Did you do tour on top of tour on top of tour and you forgot about your family? Do you live in the same place that you did you go back home with your DD-214 to the same place where you grew up right before you left? There, right there. Now, we are way underneath that anger, right? Now we're becoming aware. What is she trying to say? Well, our judgment center says, no, I'm mad. I'm angry because they're freaking lazy. They don't give a shit. They don't care. They can't even come in. For God's sakes, what the hell is PTO? I can't even. Or, oh, I don't like working Fridays. Just take me off the schedule. Or it could be against the VA. The VA screwed me. This VA is so freaking horrible. God damn it. Why? Why? Why do I have to keep doing this? Who does this sound like? My boss is an idiot. My family can't even understand who I am. Funny, not funny. Once judgment center of our brain decides that it knows better than anybody else and it knows the answers, we don't even investigate within. Because our ego says, I know how it's supposed to work. It is their fault. Look at that finger. And look at the three coming back. Heart. Throat. You are killing yourself. And when life refuses to follow our expectations, now we have strife. Conflict on top of conflict. Blame game on top of blame game. Our health starts to deteriorate. We have emotions. We don't feel good. We're just exhausted. I don't want to. It's constantly a bitch fight with my spouse, bitch fight with my kids, constant nagging, repetitive circle. And what does our veterans then do? They get numb. They go to the bar. They start developing other substances. So here's my question to the veterans. How many times have you told the same story about the same person who pissed you off? How many times, how many people have you told? You're trying to form your own platoon? You're trying to gain an army so that the people hate them. And so you start bullying one person because now your mouth is chattering like a freaking duck's ass. And now you're going to repetitively spew negative and garbage out. I was there. How do I know this? I was there. I'm not telling you anything that I wasn't there. And some of it you can hear, you can see. I get choked up still. How I abused some people in my life. I'm very sorry about that. And if I'm fighting that same battle year after year after year, did the battle ever end inside of me? Am I still in my sergeant's box? Am I still in the front line? Am I still going to work on the base? Yeah. It is frightening to think how our minds can easily be conditioned. But I want you to think about something.

by the state that you live in. So if your VA sucks, think where you are. What are they doing for the veteran? Because I can tell you, I have lived in a lot of states, and I can tell you that for the most of my journey was in Miami, and that Miami VA and the West Palm Miami VA and the Tampa VA, St. Petersburg area, let me tell you, they are the best of the best of the best. I love them. I would go there before I went to a Baptist damn hospital, and I would go there before a South Miami hospital, and I would definitely go there before I went to a Jackson Memorial Hospital. So I don't know who's running your brain and why you're still set in that box. There's choices, my friend, choices. We need to be aware of these choices. Operation separation, man. We're not looking for another enemy. We're not looking for another fight. You can't come on the radios and start flapping without a solution, because all you're doing is crippling your battle buddies. All you are doing is causing havoc. Where's your solutions? You don't like your VA? Start with your own government inside of your state. And then look at your administration. I'm not saying this one. I'm not saying the last one. I'm just saying it all boils down to where you are and the choices that we're making. Pride. I'm going to move to pride. There is so much pride in military, and I honor it. I get choked up on TAPS still. Every time I see TAPS, I don't get choked up about a death of somebody, but I sure as hell, when they start with the fires, with the gun salutes, chokes me. Military pride is probably the most honorable, dedicated pride I've ever seen in my entire life. It's honor, service. It's an identity, and it's an accomplishment. And now I ask, can pride become my obstacle? Why? Because my pride would probably tell somebody, I survived worse. So it's fine. You have no idea what I went through. I don't need anybody. I'll do it myself. I can handle my own shit. What does it sound like? Pride. Okay. Well, I'm not asking whether you can survive. You've already demonstrated that, soldier. Congratulations. You had the courage to face fear. Dead on. I'm asking whether you're at peace. Do you love yourself? Are you kind to yourself? Are you kind to others? There's no more fear. There's no more unsafe. You're home. Survival and balanced peace aren't the same experience. They're not. And the family members or the friends who are listening who aren't the veteran, perhaps something is becoming very clear now to you. Maybe you've called your veteran rigid, angered, out of control, authoritative, controlling, angry, obsessive, especially with work, impossible to live with. There's probably more. You get the gist. Now, perhaps there's another question. What is underneath what I am seeing? Understanding doesn't mean accepting harmful behavior. It doesn't remove boundaries. It doesn't remove our boxes. It means we're looking at the entire human instead of stopping at another damn label made by man. And the veteran? Perhaps your family isn't always attacking you either. Sometimes it's just trying to understand a world inside that nobody explained to them, that they're supposed to understand. Right?

0: Soldiers and veterans understand inspection very well. So let's conduct one. Let's conduct an inspection, right? Why not? What's wrong with me? No, we're not asking that. What we're going to asking is, what am I still carrying with me? What constantly repeats on me? What am I judging? Who am I judging? What am I blaming? And who am I blaming? What do I avoid? What am I afraid that I could lose? What happened before all of this? What happened? I was happy. I was happy. I was going. I was doing what I wanted to do. What belongs to somebody else? And what belongs to me now? That takes courage, my brothers and sisters of arms, to diagnose, to look inside of ourselves, because our Sarge, we gotta put that shit away. It takes courage, takes strength, takes order, takes faith, takes will, it takes understanding, and most of all, it takes love. Wow. We've inspected the behavior side. We've looked underneath anger. We've looked at fear, ego, judgment, strife. We're not leaving anybody sitting at that table by themselves right now. We need to move into faith, will, understanding, and balance. We're almost at the end, folks. And this is where my own story suddenly taught me something. Remember what I said when my career ended? Something else was waiting for me. Couldn't see it. So what was operating? What was the chair at my table? Faith. Not religion. Faith. Anybody, if you know me, you know me. I hear the word hope and I'm like, excuse me. We don't ever have hope. We have faith. It's a stronger word in connecting to consciousness of God. It's not whether I went to church or not. I cannot see what comes next. That's faith. If I cannot see what's coming next and nobody knows what's coming next, yet I remain connected, calm, and strong to something beyond what I presently see, that's faith. Now, faith also went with me understanding. That's another mind power center. Because I eventually understood. My health completely changed. My career started changing. And my in this beautiful path, my sergeant's box, that path ended. I have choices, the same choices that I made at 18 and the same choice I made at 20 to go into specialties. We all have a choice. And you know why? Because we all have something called will, free will. And that will, depending on your strength, that will move you forward. It's not going to move you unless you start grieving about it and opening up and not by pretending that the loss never happened, and it's not going to move when awareness tells me there's another journey. Well, guess what happens if I don't help clear my system up with that other journey? I've lost not one job, two jobs, three jobs. Things are just happening because I couldn't get along with the rules because I was still stuck in my mission. There's faith, there's will, and there's understanding, and they all need to work in tandem. They can't work in tandem if we don't even have the courage to look inside of ourselves. So now I want you to look at the veteran, right? Here we go, vets. What happens when faith is obstructed? And I know you all have faith, because I would be surprised if half of you don't have Archangel or Saint Michael tattooed somewhere on your body. You wore it strafely on your chest and on your patches. And Valhalla, baby. Me and Saint Michael and our heavenly army. So then what happens when faith is obstructed? There's nothing waiting for me. What happens when our understanding gets obstructed? They did this to me. And that's the whole entire story. It's their fault. And now what happens when our will gets obstructed? I don't know where to go. So I just don't move. I'm just going to sit here. Maybe I'll drink. Maybe I'll smoke. Maybe I'll pop some pills for the pain. Yeah. We can also look at the other mind power centers and see how they work for us, especially when our structure disappears. That's order. When we don't have structure, our order's gone. When I have to carry everybody in my family and carry the workplace, that's strength. When I don't know my purpose anymore, MJ, that's your life. When separation activates old wounds of loss, that's heart. And when everybody else becomes the problem but you, that's judgment. Now, we're not reading a list of mind power centers here. We're watching a pattern move through a beautiful human being. A pattern that was stacked before you raised your right hand and said, I do solemnly swear. So, as I told you, I worked with vets in Miami. And it was some of the most rewarding work for me. I would do what we call Reiki rewires of the brain. And I would enforce their mind power centers and I would enforce their chakra centers. And we would sit and we would have one-on-one, try to get to the awareness of what truly is happening with them. I didn't really know that it was separation at the time, because I didn't look at man label words. I don't. I look at patterns. I look at the soldier themselves because they're the only experience of their own consciousness. I can't ask somebody else about your consciousness. It's finding the pieces to the puzzle one-on-one. But in group settings, sometimes that one-on-one triggered something for another and they became aware and they needed to sit back and process it. And then they would come back in. MJ, I think I got something. That makes me happy. Because to connect the dots to understand a man label, the experience has to happen first. The event has to happen and the experience has to happen. Because without the two, we can't reason. So have I been seeing pieces of this pattern of separation without even recognizing that it was a whole pattern until I got with MBR and started reliving this whole thing? And then watching other military stations and other military people, there was a massive reason why this PSA was important for me. I hope it was important for you. Because you don't need to prove anything, soldier. You already did. Right? You don't need to sit here. You aren't proving anything. You're asking, right? And then here we are. Sometimes we connect the dots long before consciousness allows us to even see what the hell they're creating. So now, what does MJ want from you? I want you to become curious about yourself and I want you to love yourself enough to ask the questions. Because deep inside, down inside of there, there's a young soldier who might have stacked traumas or stacked events or stacked experiences that they were told to shove down in and pull up your man pants. Well, time for your feelings. That's rough. I want you to ask the questions. Why does that piss me off? Why does disorder affect me? Why do I need everything done immediately? Why does somebody leaving affect me? Why does asking for help feel weak to me? And why am I blaming everybody? And why does the unknown keep stopping me? And then ask yourself, what happened before all this happened? Find that pattern. Find the obstacle. Find the chair. You already showed you have great courage and you can go forward and face that fear and face that shit. Do it. Become aware. And use the courage so strongly that you've already demonstrated so bravely. Please, stop fighting another enemy. Stop fighting with your family, your coworkers. Find the balance within. And civilians, why don't you try finding your balance as well? It isn't just the military. And to the families here, spouses, families, friends, if you recognize that you're a veteran tonight, if you recognized any of this, you don't give them this as ammunition. I want you to leave here with the awareness now. So instead of what's wrong with you, which is a blame, a push, a finger, perhaps you can begin with loving them and saying, sweetheart, what happened? Can I help you? Are you okay? Sit beside them. Listen to them. Even if it goes all the way back to childhood, listen. You don't have to completely understand military service to help somebody that you love understand what may still be operating inside of them. Sometimes, just sometimes, you can become the battle buddy for that damn next mission. Yeah. If something came forward tonight, please don't force it. Allow it gradually to happen. If you're overwhelmed, stop digging. This is the podcast. You can always go back to it. And if you're listening on TikTok, you can get on to NBR Radio on YouTube, on Spotify, on Roku. You can always go back and look this up. If you're thinking of hurting yourself right now because too much is coming up, and are you thinking about ending your life and you don't feel safe, you need to dial 988. And if you're safe, and something tonight keeps pulling at you, you contact me. You contact me about an individual operation session. It is an intentional exchange. And we look at what's presenting itself. Right? Maybe it's patterns. Maybe it's obstacles. Maybe it's awareness. Maybe it's balance. Soldier, I ain't carrying you. I'm standing. And I'm not going to stand above you, and I'm not going to stand below you. I'm going to sit right beside you, sir, ma'am. If what comes forward needs medical, psychological recovery, or emergency support, recognizing that is a part of taking care of yourself. Love yourself to do it. And if you can't, email me, TWOCAP, TWOCPT, because who the hell wants to write out the world of conscious positive thinking? 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Or you can have TWOCAP at mbradio.us. Just put in the subject line, operation separation. You don't need to write your whole entire story. You just simply write, something hit me. Veterans, I love you. You already proved you know how to fight. You already proved you know how to stand. And you already proved that you have courage. And you already proved that you're responsible. Perhaps your next mission isn't another battle fighting your family and friends, or a back history. Maybe it's just time to open it. Maybe it's time to become aware what your backstory was before you start blaming everybody else because you don't know something. Understanding what we're carrying becomes the awareness to balance our peace and our love. So finding the pattern, recognizing the obstacle, finding faith, using our will, seeking understanding, restoring order, remembering strength, and finding life beyond the old mission. Coming back to heart. Coming back to the love for all, which is what we did. We were service to others, which meant we had to love our country, God, and mankind. So let's start finding our balance and perhaps our balanced peace. Yep, I've experienced loss. I did not lose myself, though I experienced the loss. And now I understand something I couldn't have explained when I first separated. And I'm telling you that story today as a healed MJ. Took a while. Healing didn't rewrite what happened. Healing did not change where I stand when I look at what happened. My uniform came off. My ranks are gone. My medals and my appreciation letters are on my wall. Because nobody can take my history away from me. And nobody can take yours. The structure's changed. The mission ended. You didn't. Folks, I hope it helps. I'm MJ Gonzalez, and this has been Operation Separation on the World of Conscious Positive Thinking, right here streaming through the beautiful Military Broadcast Radio. 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Good night, everybody. And battle buddies, I'll see you on our next mission. I promise.
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0: 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I say again, Irene.
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10: 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That's your job, not mine.
4: Did you know that your father got out?
11: He's a dangerous man, Calvin. Be careful.
12: We came back, and they spat on us at the airport. No homecoming parade, no celebrations.
4: You can't pretend like you have any idea what it's like to be in combat.
10: No, but what I do know is this field of work that I've dedicated my life to has helped a lot of people.
11: When you got back, something was different. It wasn't that you'd changed. You'd been replaced.
10: You lose your morality when you go to war. And the hard part is coming back to a civilian society that doesn't have any idea what's going on in your head.
13: It's hard to believe my enemy is the man I used to be.
12: I bet you wonder, where's my tribe? And I ain't talking about no friendship neither. I'm talking about brotherhood.
10: What is it that you truly want, Calvin?
4: I just want to wake up in the morning and feel something.
12: My pain is relative, son. Sometimes we gotta fall apart to find ourselves all over again.
13: Wait for me there, wait for me there.
10: You were willing to give your life for your country. Now maybe you can try living for it.
4: What are you feeding this guy? Look at her.
14: What do you want? I did 4 tours.
15: Of the Cheesecake Factory.
4: Oh!
16: Okay.
4: Little spicy, little spicy.

0: 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Section 107 of the Copyright Act. 1. The purpose and character of the use, including whether such use is of commercial nature or is for non-profit educational purposes. 2. The nature of the copyrighted work. 3. The amount and substantiality of the portion used in relation to the copyrighted work as a whole. 4. The effect of the use upon the potential market for or value of the copyrighted work.
1: 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Kicking back? Taking it easy? 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It looks like leading for all veterans, helping shape policies to make certain they get the benefits they've earned, and ensuring every veteran's voice is heard. It looks like advancing to meet today's veterans where they are, lifting them up, and strengthening the bond that unites us. It looks like rolling up our sleeves, serving those in need, and cleaning up our communities to make them better for everyone. 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
2: 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My name is Travis, Marine Corps veteran and your host. 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I love stories like this, and when I say this, one of my guests, the two that you see with me, were on before, and then did all this crazy, cool, interesting stuff, and then brought back more guests to talk again. It's just like more equals more equals more. I love it. I want to welcome back returning guest Lauren Burns with a very special guest, Don Feeney. Both of you, welcome to Oscar Mike Radio. I'm looking forward to talking with you all.
3: Well, thanks for the offer. Appreciate it.
4: Thanks for having me back again. I love being able to hang out with you, Travis. It's an honor to be on your show.
2: Well, thank you very much. Thank you very much. I mean, you came on for 4:30, folks. And, you know, this is, you know, when they say, you know, the truth is better than real life. Well, truth and real life were wrapped up in this show. And since then, Lauren, you started a podcast. You're crushing the podcast world. And now you've written a book about your story. And the book is Stolen. It's coming out September 8th. Miranda Lambert did the forward for it. Okay, I got to know. I mean, I blink my eyes and you go from podcaster to author, Lauren, and you brought friends this time. I can't keep up. Tell us how this all happened.
4: Oh, thank you. Thank you very much. About 2.5 years ago, I felt really God put it on my heart that, hey, it's time for you to share your story. The whole thing, from the kidnapping to the miraculous, amazing rescue, all the details. And the cool thing, Travis, is I and my mom, neither one of us knew all the details of the story until we got to do a reunion with Don and JD and Dave about a year ago in North Carolina. And man, I wish you could have been there, because sitting around in a little Airbnb around a dining room table eating and listening to the details of the story unfold, it was just amazing, all of the bits and pieces. And so that's why I launched Redeem Podcast. And with that podcast, I got to interview the guys that did my rescue. And then the book, like you just said, man, becoming an author is like a whole thing. It's a miracle. So any author out there listening, I'm amazed by you, because it is a crazy journey. But the book's out for pre-order and it'll drop in September 8th. And so here we are.
2: Here we are. Now, how does, remind me again, and for the folks who don't know, how does Don figure into your story?
4: Well, Don is one of the reasons why I have a story. He is one of the men, a part of the rescue mission. He's one of the key pieces to the story. And Don will tell the story better than me. But he was the initial person that was contacted to say, hey, A little girl, 7-year-old, has been kidnapped from Dallas, Texas, and taken to Jerash, Jordan. The mother is frantic. She needs help. She's desperate. She'll do anything. And that's where Dawn entered the scene.
2: Don, do you still remember that day? Is it still clear to you as it is to Lauren?
3: Like it was yesterday. So I'm sitting in my office in Fayetteville, and my secretary gets on the line and says, "Mr. Feeney, there's a guy on the phone by the name of Everett Alvarez, and he'd like to speak to you." Well, I don't know how much you know about POWs, but Everett Alvarez was listed as the longest held POW in Hanoi Hilton. Well, after I got done standing up at attention, I answered my phone. And I said, "Sir, how can I help you?" And he said, "Well, Don, I got your name from a friend," which was Al Zapata. And Al was dealing with Kathy. And he says, "I think that you guys may be able to do this job. But before I go any further, I want to tell you this has nothing to do with the U.S. government." And I said, "Sir, if you're asking me to do it, what do you want done?" I mean, the respect we have for him was tremendous. So he said, "Well, I'll come down and talk to you. It's about a little girl who was taken to Jordan and kidnapped and taken to Jordan, and we need to get her back." And I said, "We'll come see you." He said, "Nope, I'm coming to you." So Everett shows up in my office, and I've warned Dave, who at that time was my partner, and J.D. Roberts, who was almost a on and off contractor for us. Me and J.D. were in Delta Force together, so we had a lot of relationship time. And he showed up and he briefed us. And I told him, "You didn't need to come here. If you asked to get it done, we're going to do it." And he said, "Okay, well, let's make a plan." Then me and Dave went down and seen Kathy and started getting the information. Came back and we're looking at each other like, "Man, how are we going to do this?" And that's how it started for our end.
2: It just, I remember reading about it in the Reader's Digest. That's where I first got with your story, Lauren. That kind of dates me a little bit, but that's the reality.
3: I have one on my desk.
4: Okay. A couple of those copies.
2: Okay. And it seemed like something like, don't think it's the wrong way, Mr. Feeney, that the A-Team would do, or it was some like Chuck Norris, you know, movie in real life. Like, these are real people who went to a foreign nation with no support behind enemy lines and got this done. And I have to know, what was it like when Lauren was returned to her mother and the mission was complete? I know we're getting a little ahead of things here, but I got to know.
3: Well, for us, first of all, Dave is a Southern Baptist Christian. I'm a Brooklyn dyed-in-the-wool Catholic Christian, and JD was a medium Southern Baptist Christian. So we all had that in common.
2: Was he a backslidden Baptist?
3: Yeah, he was.
2: Okay.
3: So we all had faith that we can do things if it was given to us. That was the bottom line. So by the time we got back to the States, you know, it's kind of like we knew we were going to get it done. There's no doubt. And we also knew that if we get caught, if we made it anywhere alive, we'd be under the jail. So when we got back, it was kind of like, okay, that was kind of amazing, you know. and then, of course, you know, we went on to do more after that. But we've done probably 8 hostile recoveries like Lauren. And then we actually lost count of ones where like Judy's an operator. She's done 2 or 3 operations where she was a team leader, my wife, in South and Central America.
2: Wait,
3: so,
2: your wife is part of the business, and
3: oh yeah, she was on Lauren's op. She was a support network. She was going to try to make it today, but she couldn't do it. She was a support network because you have to have a support no matter what you do in a mission. You have to have comms, you have to have support, you know, and you have to have the operators on the ground. Well, she was the one outside the U.S. coordinating everybody because, like I said, we'll get into more later. Dave was in Jordan. Me and JD were in Israel, trying to figure out how we're going to come across the border. And I don't know if you want me to get into that now, or you want to wait.
2: Sure,
3: for later.
2: Sure.
3: All right. So there's a, we had a, I had done production security for Rambo 3 and Iron Eagle 2. So we had some really good contacts initially. One was a man by the name of Colonel Digley. He's passed on now, So he says, okay, I know you want to get this girl out of Jordan, so tell me how you're going to do it. So I gave him my version. We're going to go out, we're going to snatch her, we're going to do this, we're going to come across the Israeli border. He goes, oh, really? He says, come with me. So he takes us out to the Israeli border and he puts us on this hilltop. And of course, soldier boys show up and then they see Diggly and they start saluting him. And he says, okay, let me explain something to you. And he goes through everything. I don't go through all, that's the tank traps, this is the this, this is the that. And then he gets really close to me and he smacks me in the chaps, go, so now, how are you going to get across the Israeli border? I said, well, sir, I guess you're going to tell me. And that's how we linked up with Colonel Diggley. So he had me over his house that night, and I got to meet every first there was in the Israeli, first tank commander, the first fighter pilot. And they were all in the meeting, and he told them everything in Hebrew what we were doing. And they're all sitting there scratching their head, and they're all talking, and I can't understand a word they're saying. And then one guy says, only way, Allenby Bridge. And I looked at Diggley like, what's the Allenby Bridge? He said, I'll talk to you about it later. So that's how we got the idea. And as you know, what's the first thing a sniper plans? His escape. Okay? First thing you plan is your escape. So while Dave was in Jordan looking for Lauren, me and JD were planning the escape routes to cross the Allenby Bridge. And so as you asked me about the end of it, at the end, it wasn't anticlimactic, but we were just glad that we got away with it. I mean, to be honest with you, we knew the odds were totally against us. I mean, but we all had faith that it was going to get done, and we all just thought we were good enough to do it, to be honest with you.
2: You mentioned technology, and you would think that with no technology, there's no social media, there's no this, there's no that, that it's like finding a needle in a haystack. How did that work?
3: So I say, so me and Dave, me and JD went to Israel to plan what we're going to do. Diggley straightened us out really quick, Colonel Diggley. And then later on, Dave went into Jordan and he's walking around Jerash. Now, we had sat with Kathy in Texas and got all the information, all the proofing of what, how, where she was at to the best of her knowledge. It turned out to be an issue, of course, because
4: My poor mom.
3: She was like, I think this is the house. I think that's the house. And then, so Dave is wandering around. Now, the part about Dave at the time, he fit the bill. He's not a dark guy, but he tanned up a little bit and he dressed in a complete getup hood and he had a goatee and he was older. And when he was all covered up, he looked a lot older and he wore really baggy, whatever they call the men's dress they wear. So he didn't look that big, but they was a bear in a human costume, okay? And he was a big boy. So he covered up and he walked around that place for I gotta say, 10, 11 days at least, while me and JD were doing different plannings and getting from different locations. And he could not find Lauren. And he said, boys, I need help. So we said, okay, we're done. We think we have a good idea how we're getting across. We got to do a few things with Kathy. We call Kathy up, and that's where Judy comes in because Judy was in touch with Kathy and talking to us. And then Kathy came over to Cyprus, was it? I think we brought it to Cyprus.
4: Cyprus.
3: Yep. And she linked up with one of our other operators, and we kept her there while me and JD were running around Jordan. And Cyprus was talking to Judy, and then I was talking to Judy, and we had that link going. And then we said, okay, we've got to bring Kathy in to get this location, because now Jerash, Jordan is not a big place. And we were there, the streets weren't even paved. I mean, we used to see people jumping out of the way. We thought that maybe they were jumping out of the way because they were afraid they get hit by cars. No, they were jumping out of the way because they knew where the potholes were and where the water was, and they didn't want to get splashed. Okay, so it's that kind of a city, town. And then of course, up on the hill is all the ruins. So from the ruins, you could look down into the town. So I don't know how far you want me to get into it, but
2: No, keep going, keep going, keep going.
3: okay. So we show up with Dave and me, Dave and JD are now running around. Now, my claim to fame is I can blend in a crowd of two when I have to. Okay. I'm originally from Brooklyn, New York, and I lived around all nationalities. I grew up right on the waterfront. Right, matter of fact, I walk out my house, turn left, and I stared at the Statue of Liberty going to school. The waterfront was right there. And we had Arabs, we had Puerto Ricans, we had blacks, we had Haitians. So I was a butcher as a kid, so I got along with all of them because they all liked me because I cut their meat for them. And I actually started working as a butcher at the age of 12. So I was there from 12 to 17. So I knew a lot of the customs of the Arab customs. We had an avenue we called the we used to call it the Egyptian Street, but it wasn't. It was mainly Jordanians, Egyptians, and everybody. And we used to make their sausages for them. Anyway, long story short, so I was really good at counter-surveillance and surveillance. And in my old unit, I did a lot of that also. JD was a little harder to hide because he was so well built. JD was a solid guy. He was like, he was the kind of guy we're running surveillance. Like, okay, JD, I'm going to do this. JD, you're staying in the freaking car, okay? Until we need help, okay? You're the biggest guy. You're the ones with the arm. And he was also good at hand to hand. He was like a black belt in karate. And I said, if I'm getting beat up really bad, then you come save me. If not, I'm going to try to run and get in the car. We're going to drive off. So we had JD and me and Dave now in Jordan. We finally said, we got to call Kathy. So we brought Kathy in. And we dressed her up, put her in the car, and we drove around for a while. And then all of a sudden, Kathy sees the car, her ex's car. And the dummy still had Texas plates on it. We're positive it wasn't there when Dave was walking around, because it's the minute she seen it, we went, Texas plates, how the hell we miss it? Found that later, he had it someplace else, but it was there. So then now we found the house. Now we have to figure out how we're going to find Lauren, because in that town, the kids did not run the streets and play stickball or, donkey or whatever you play. They didn't play none of that. They just stayed in the houses. So we figured out from Judy talking before Kathy came over that Lauren was in school. So we figured out how to get into school. We first thought that he would drive her to and from school. So we were trying to get a watching him, but he wasn't doing that. And then we started thinking about the school buses. So, and this is a part that was the amazing part. One day Dave says, guys, we need a little more prayer. So you guys get back to your room tonight. Let's do some heavy praying about this. So we get up the next morning, we go out and we're looking around and we're all
2: Now,
3: separated now. Baby.
2: just 1 second.
3: Sure.
2: One thing that talking with Lauren before, since and we talk off and on, through the course of a month, is the foundation of faith in her rescue in her life. At that time, it seems like your faith was very important to you. Catholic or not, Protestant or not, the faith was the foundation of your team. How key was your faith at that time? When doubt is creeping in, frustration is creeping in, you're in a different place. What was your faith like during that time?
3: Our faith, all of our faith at that time was very strong. I
2: Yeah.
3: mean, very. And we like Dave carried his Bible into Jordan, and
2: Oh, wow.
3: he would walk around with it when he was in the hotels and different places. I knocked on his door one time, and he didn't know who it was, and he answers his door, and he's got his Bible in his hand. I said, that may not be a good idea to answer the door like that. You may want to keep it inside. So we did have a lot of faith in what we were doing. And plus, we had a lot of confidence. I was a Delta operator. JD was a Delta operator. I spent 10 years in Delta. JD spent 9 to 10 years. I can't remember exactly what. We did a lot of things in our real life back then. And Dave was an intelligence operator, Air Force and Army. So we had a lot of knowledge, and we figured we could figure this out. So when we brought Kathy in, she zoomed in on the area, and then we left her back in the hotel, and we came back, and next thing you know, we said, okay, we're going to spread out today. We know she's going to school. We got there real early, and then we're watching these school buses, and the school buses, they're so afraid that their kids are going to be hurt by someone, they only stop with the school bus door next to the house. In other words, you can't get out across the street and cross over. They don't want the kids getting run over and becoming a pancake. So they only stop when the door opens to the house. So we're following these school buses, sometimes on foot and sometimes by car. And then one day, that day, Dave says, all right, boys, let's go home back to the room tonight, get something good to eat. But how about picking up your prayer time a little bit? So we did the next morning. We got out and we separated. And I can see JD, but I couldn't talk to him. He was about maybe a block away. And I can see his demeanor totally change. And then he starts walking toward me, and he starts walking, he's walking, he's walking a little faster, he's walking a little faster. Pretty soon, by the time he gets to me, he grabs me by the collar. We tell the story. He laughs his butt off too about it. And he grabs me by the collar. He says, "I seen those eyes." And I'm going, "JD, you're choking me out. Let me go." He goes, "I seen those eyes." And I'm going, okay, calm down. You're drawing a little bit of attention here." I said, "Where?" He said, "On that bus that just went by you. I didn't see her at the time." But he said, "That's the bus." So we knew she was getting on a bus and going to school.
2: Because if Lauren, your whole face was not exposed, right? It was just your eyes.
4: No, we covered our hair. We didn't cover our face. And so I would cover my hair every day, but my eyes were the distinguishing feature because I have, olive complexion skin and darker hair, but I have my mom's light bluish green eyes, and that was sort of the standout feature. And so that's what Don's talking about is JD literally was standing on the street, looked into the bus window, and I stared right in at him, and we locked eyes, and that's how they found my location. And so all these years, 38 years later, people compliment me all the time about my eyes, and it's a beautiful compliment. But I'm like, there is a story behind those eyes,
2: Yeah.
4: it's more than a compliment. And that's a way that I get to share my testimony many, many times to people.
2: You see the eyes, and then you gotta get ready to do the recovery or extraction, whatever you call it, right? How
3: Right. So
2: how'd that go? Yeah.
3: we said, okay, now we know she's going to school. We know she's on a school bus. So what do we do the next couple of days? We're following every freaking school bus in town, right? We got two cars. We're like the Keystone Cops. Sometimes we cross each other, and next time we pass each other. And finally, we found this one bus, and I'm pretty sure I was the guy driving that day. And I think I had Dave in the car, and JD was driving the other car because we had two cars. And I said, "Dave, look at that bus. It just went by here, but now it's down at the bottom of the hill." So I zoomed down the bottom of the hill to try to catch it, and it goes down this country road. And I said, "Man, if this is her bus, this is a blessing." And we watched it, and it goes up this road, and it does kind of a half U-turn, and these kids that are at the farmhouse get on the bus, and then the bus goes back into Jerash. And we seen Lauren on the bus and said, "That's her bus." We go, okay, now we know when she gets on the bus. We know where the bus goes. Let's make a plan. And between us, we made a plan that was very simple when you get down to it. Now, you got to keep in mind, in the meantime, me and JD are driving back and forth to Allenby Bridge. And that's when it was real important to have Kathy in country, because in order to get Lauren and Kathy out of the country, we had to have a pass for the Allenby Bridge. So we talked to some of our contacts. They told us where to go would be the easiest place to get this pass. And then Kathy had to put her Academy Award winning act on to talk this guy into it. And I was supposed to be the uncle, okay? And we were going to take Lauren on vacation because the father was too busy working. And it worked. I mean, there was no getting around it. It was the grace of God that made it work, because we wind up getting a pass for me, Kathy, JD, who wasn't there, and Lauren on one piece of no two piece of paper, one for Kathy and Lauren, one for me and JD. And the guy gave it to us, and I kind of think he was a little memorized by Kathy's features, because Kathy was a beautiful woman. And we talked nice to him, and I told him how hard we've been working, and we gave the sob story. And even when he said no the first time, we didn't get mad. And Kathy was perfect. She said, "Oh, we're going to do this, we're going to be doing that. We really need to get my daughter for vacation." And he signed two documents. And when that happened, we walked out of there like, "Thank you, Jesus. Because there's no other way you're going to get that without that kind of luck." And Kathy did a great job talking to this guy. And like I said, I think he was a little mesmerized by her, number one. And then two, we walked out of there with the papers. Now, me and JD have been driving back and forth to the Allenby Bridge, and we knew every checkpoint. And we knew the cops sometimes. And then one time, a guy would say, "Hey, can you give me a ride to the far checkpoint?" "Yeah, we'll go in there." Even if we weren't going there, we'd give the guy a ride. So it was like, What do you, oh, we're working, we're doing some working, we're doing this, we're doing that, and we give some kind of story, whatever it was, they believed us. And of course, we always bring cigarettes because they all smoke. And me and JD, neither one of us smoked, right? At one time, JD was a tobacco chewing guy, but he gave that up. So we're sitting in these cars. Sometimes these guys were smoking like chimneys, windows rolled down, no air conditioning going on. We couldn't take it. But we got to know them all. So they got used to seeing us. And we made sure we drove the same car. We had a red car and a white car. Okay. So we always drove the white one. I'm pretty sure. Yeah, I'm pretty sure it was the white one. I have to go back and check my notes. But so they see us coming. We talk to them. And of course, we make believe we're trying to learn Arabic. And my language barrier is double zero. You know, even when I was training in Spanish, my granddaughter picks on me now because she hears my great granddaughter. She heard the story about the guys coming to me, said, Mr. Don, you must do us a favor. What's that? Your Spanish is so bad. Please speak English. So, so every time she hears me try to say something in Spanish, she goes, "Remember what they told you." So we would do that and get friendly with them, and that was part of the scam that we started running. And then we made reservations for Lauren and her mother on an Air Jordanian flight going out about the same time that we were going to make the hit. So let's say we made the hit at, I guess it was like 8:30 or something in the morning, 8 o'clock early. And we made reservations for her and Lauren at the airport at 12 o'clock. Okay. So then we're like, how are we going to do this? So me and JD looked at each other. Well, there's only one way to do it. We got to hijack the bus. Okay. How are we going to hijack the bus? Well, we started thinking, if we actually hijack the bus and take it somewhere, then we could be charged with actual kidnapping and we might be extradited to the United States from the United States. So we said, okay, let's not hijack the bus. Let's just commandeer it. So what I did was we followed the bus. We made sure, first of all, we made sure Lauren got on the bus from her house, and then we followed it. And when he went to make the U-turn, we had me, JD, and Kathy in the car. Kathy was all covered up. And I said, here's what we're going to do. When he makes that U-turn, I'm going to pull out in front of him and say, hey, you speak English? I'm lost. I'm a tourist. I need help. And the guy at the first couple of seconds, he was like, oh, you speak English, but you must move. You must move. And that gave me enough time to get close enough to the window of the bus to reach through the window and grab him by the throat and jerk him halfway through the window by his shirt. Meanwhile, Kathy and JD were getting out the other side of the car, so he really didn't see him. And they ran around to the door. JD, of course, kicks the door in, okay, the folding door for the school bus. And I think, Lauren, you seen your mom before she got on the bus, didn't you? Didn't you look through the window?
4: She went to the window. She saw me and she tapped on the window. And I remember this vividly, you know, looking at her. And that's when, and y'all prepared my mom for this. I went into immediate shock
3: Jack.
4: because I remember looking at her thinking it looks just like my mom, but how can it be my mom? My mom's in Texas. And at this point, I didn't think I'd ever going to see her again. And so I froze. She was motioning for me to get up and come to her, but I wouldn't. So she followed JD behind him and got on the bus to go and get me while JD was dealing with the bus keys.
3: Yeah, JD didn't come in, and then what we didn't know was there was a maitre d', but it was a woman. And the maitre d', when Kathy came in the bus, the maitre d' was like screaming at us, didn't know what was going on. I had the driver by the stack and swivel halfway out the window. JD reached in and pulled the key out of the bus and passed me the key. And then we heard some commotion, and it was Kathy smacking the ever daylights out of the maitre d'. She gave her about two good whacks and backed her up, and then jumped in Lauren's arm, and her and JD went out the bus. And then we all jumped back in the car. But before we jumped in the car, I took the key, once again, thinking we don't want to get tried for kidnapping. And I just threw it as far as I can. It had a little thing on it, so it was a pretty good throw into the weeds out by the farm. So we knew it would take them a while to find it. And this was all in the plan that we had. So we took the car and we drove back towards Jerash. Meanwhile, Dave was down at the bottom of the hill with the other car. We had the white one, he had the red one, whichever way, but that was it. And then we all swapped. Dave took Of course, we muddied up the license plates a little bit, not a lot, because all the license plates over there were muddy. We didn't want to look too obvious. We muddied them up a little bit so they didn't have an exact license plate, but they knew it was a white car. And they knew there was two dudes in it, two white boys in it. And when they were looking for us, that's who they were looking. Well, we swapped cars. And we got in Dave's car, and Dave, I would talk bad about him if he was here today, so I could say this. I told him, get in that damn car and head straight to Jordan, okay? Dave, with his security mind, was thinking, okay, I got to stay behind a little bit in case something goes wrong. So me and JD jump in the other car, and we now head towards the Allenby Bridge, okay? We didn't know Dave didn't go straight back to Jordan. We found out later. So we get through the checkpoint, and they see us. Now we got Lauren, we got Kathy, we got JD and me, and this guy still asks for a ride. Ah, Mr. Don, Mr. JD, how are you? I need a ride. Yeah, okay. JD, get in the back. So JD jumps in the back with Lauren, and Kathy's got Lauren kind of hidden. She don't, and of course, we're talking the daylights at him, so he's not paying attention. Of course, we give him cigarettes, and he starts smoking, and that take up thing, let him off, and then we get.

0: searching now. It's searching him. They're searching the car. It's the same color car. It's the same model. They don't have a license plate, so they can't tell. The next thing he hears on the radio is Queen Ali Airport, and they have found out about the reservations for Kathy and Lauren. So they drop everything, left him right in the middle of the road, drop everything, and they take off to Queen Alia. Dave, being smart now, he is a smart guy, he gets right behind them and follows them to Queen Alia Airport, because that's where he goes. When he gets to the airport, he goes in, he tells the guy, what's the next plane you got leaving? The guy says, where do you want to go? He says, you're not listening to me, are you? What's the next plane you got leaving? And he got on it. And right after that plane took off, they shut the whole airport down.
1: Wow.
0: And they shut down Queen Allenby Bridge. By that time, we're in Israel. JD sees a party of, and he starts talking, because JD is the kind of guy that could talk to a fence post and get an answer. And he's talking to these, this black crowd is there. And he just assumed that was a Christian missionary thing. And it was. So he gets over there, and it was a Christian missionary tour. And he gets around and starts telling them. And then next thing you know, they're singing praises and marching around us, and the checkpoint are looking at him. What the hell is this going on? Finally, we tell him, we just recovered this girl. She was kidnapped from America, and we're bringing her back. And then we made it back from there.
1: You do all this, and I guess one of the things I'm trying to connect, Lauren, is we go from this successful outcome. You're back with your mother. How did the Reader's Digest movie get made? I never
2: Well,
1: really thought about it.
2: it was international news. I don't know how media finds things out, but we were hiding, and Don and I had talked about this before. My mom had so much guilt of not reaching out to them after the rescue to say thank you for what you did. And Dave even said this to me. It was like, people that we've helped, you don't go back to your trauma. You hide. We changed our last names. We were living in hiding. My mom had no money to even pay rent at this point. We moved so many times, and I write about all of that in the book. But here we're trying to hide, and the media is finding us. The media was reaching out to all of my family members in Florida, asking for any photos of us. And so, however, it was just international news on every newspaper and magazine. And so NBC is who produced the movie in the 90s, and it came out in 1993, Desperate Rescue. But I'm not sure how everyone found out. My mom started sharing her testimony later, like on the 700 Club and Inside Edition. And I know Don did a lot of interviews as well. And like Don was saying, these are the cool things I did not know until we did our reunion. I was the first kid for them to ever rescue.
1: Well, for
2: And
1: a
2: then I don't know
1: child,
2: if it
1: wow.
2: was Don. Yeah. And I don't know if it was Don or Judy, but one of them were telling me that one of the children they rescued changed their first and last name. And the young girl, oh, sorry, changed her name to Lauren after me.
0: Yep.
2: I had no idea to have that kind of impact, you know? So, and to hear that they rescued several other children after mine. But to answer your question, I'm not 100% sure, and Don might know
0: I can
2: more
0: tell you.
2: of how the movie was made. Yeah.
0: I can tell you real easy. We thinking, once again, not knowing, because we didn't know about international law that well, but we had spent a lot of time overseas. So we knew a lot about international and how the locals were not going to cooperate with us unless you paid them good money. We didn't have a lot of money either, but we had some. But one of the dumbest things we ever did, we actually went to the State Department and wanted to talk to someone about help. What can you do? And they have tried to make a health and welfare. You never had a health and welfare inspection, did you, from the State Department? You had one, right? Did the
1: Yeah.
0: State Department show up at your place once, Lauren?
2: Oh, I don't remember. My mom would have to answer that question.
0: Okay. So we went there, and this is in the movie exactly how it happened. This guy is telling us that we're not going to help you. As a matter of fact, if we find out who it is, we're going to tell the father, because that girl is a Jordanian now. She's Jordanian. And I'm like pounding on the glass. I was an ARSO for a temporary ARSO for the State Department one time. I'm expecting the security guys to come drag me out any minute now. Dave grabs me by the collar and says, we need to leave now, because I wanted to grab this guy and pull him through the window. So we
1: Because
0: left there.
1: wait a minute, isn't Lawrence technically an American citizen?
0: Yeah, but they

0: State Department don't see it that way. If he, she is with the father, he has control of her. And they would notify her.
1: And this is happening in Jordan. This part that Don's speaking about, this was happening in Jordan.
2: Okay. I understand.
0: That's how the word got out, because the minute they did it, the father called the embassy screaming at them. They then realized these two idiots who showed up a couple of weeks before were talking about something like this. So they immediately sent out an apology press letter. Okay. And it hits the wires. We had camera crews outside of our office hiding across the street in the bushes because we wouldn't talk to anybody. Okay. We weren't that savvy on how we could have used the news media. And it wasn't like it is now. So we just kept away from them. And they finally went over the world. And that's how everybody found out about it.
2: So all this time passes and you bring her back home. She's with her mother. Life changes in several different ways, Lauren, as we discussed. And Don, we were talking before we came on and recorded that, you're doing this, doing that. You're not slowing down at all. Why write the book now, Lauren? What prompts you to say, you know what, I want to write this book now at this part of my life?
1: Well, one, and like you said, it's been 38 years later, right? And it's not anything I ever thought I would do ever. I never thought I was going to have a podcast and speak publicly. But 2.5 years ago, God put it on my heart. It's time for you to share what I did, not just the NBC movie drama, and to share the healing journey. And for anyone that's gone through trauma, you can't share your story until you can speak from a place of healing, or it comes across so sideways. And so my story, yes, it's about the kidnapping and this miraculous rescue, but it's also a story of the healing of the father, I call them father wounds, of the trauma, the questions of why was my childhood such a hot mess? Why did my father do this? Why did I grow up without knowing my father? There's, and not knowing my last name and moving, the loss of identity, just the layer upon layer, and the struggles I went through high school and college. And I write about all of that. The reason I write about it and I share about it is because I want to encourage others that there is hope and there is healing on this other side of brokenness. And so that is the heart of the story. It is an amazing, miraculous rescue. I get to honor the people that, they sacrificed their own lives to come and save me. But I'm also talk about scripture verses and how God healed me and walked me through all of that. I reconnected with my father after all this several times over the phone, in person, when it was safe. And I talk about all of those things.
2: Don, you have done this for not just Lauren, but other people, but I don't think they've ever written a book about, their side of the story. What was it like for you to see this book and the podcast and her outreach about this come together?
0: Well, when she talked to us about it, and she the first thing she said was, "I want to write this to help other people." Well, what do we do? That's what we did. And
2: Yeah.
0: then we realized how close of a Christian she had become, stronger and stronger in her own ways. We thought it was a great idea, and we were happy to hear it. And we said, "Anything we can do, we'll do to help you."
2: I don't know how closely you all have been in contact over the years, but how is it now, Don? You've seen, Lauren's not doing this to make money or to put her name in lights. It's more of a ministry. And you have said that your faith figured into her recovery and your work after her. What's it like seeing that ministry come together at this point in her life?
0: Oh, well, to be full honest here, I had a lot of faith when we were doing that. Okay, I lost it for a little bit, and then I came back. And I came back, and then a couple of years later, Lauren's making contact with us and talking about this. And to me, it was just absolutely amazing. I mean, that she was going to do this. I thought it was a fantastic, and I knew, automatically knew. One thing about, she said, she was running and hiding, and then we were back in business trying to make a living doing, we were training at the time. We were trying to get more training, more stuff. Life gets in the way, and you never have a bad feeling about, oh, Lauren or Kathy hasn't called me in 6 months. No, they had to go on their life, and we had to go on with our life. And you don't do this for pride or for gain. You do it because you think it's right. Although, admittingly, her rescue gave us business because I was in every friggin' newspaper in every major city for about 2 or 3 months. You know, people calling, and we finally talked and said, yeah, we got to talk to people. Otherwise, they're going to be putting out the wrong story. One guy got on the phone. He said, okay, this is the story I'm going to publish tomorrow. And I'm going to read it to you. If you don't want to listen, hang up. It's going out like it is. And he said, but if you want to make a correction on it, I'll make the correction. And he read the whole story to me on the phone, and I corrected a couple of things, and it came out, and it was good. And it showed that this crew of basically five people, because we had JD, Dave, me, and then two others,
1: Jim.
0: Judy, and what's the other guy's name?
1: And Jim.
0: Jim. We had Jim.
1: Jim.
0: Had a mental block there. So we had this team of five that was just going out doing stuff that, you know, the people say it can't be done. But we thought we can do it, and we had enough faith that it would get done. So when Lauren called us on this, JD and me were like laughing about it. Wow, I'm glad to hear that. I'm glad Lauren's doing something. And of course, then we found out it was for a ministry package, and we even loved the idea more. And we also had the fact that Lauren wanted to get everybody together, and she got us all together. And then not long after that, JD passed away. So it
1: Yeah.
0: was all a fantastic thing that happened for us. Now Dave lives not 45 minutes from me, so we see each other probably once a year, maybe twice a year. But JD was off in the wild blue yonder. Me and him would see each other at some of the unit reunions, and that's about it.
2: You've lived this, Lauren, and Don, you have seen, this happen, and you've lived your part. The movie came out, which was not really anything you had to do with Lauren right at the time. You created the podcast. You got led to write this book. This book is out now. I have the links in the Oscar Mike Rios show post. One question I did want to ask, because in number 430, when we talked, you mentioned how key Miranda Lambert was to you as a friend and dare I say a sister. I'd be curious to know what it was like reading her forward and the book that she did for you.
1: Emotional.
2: Yeah.
1: This whole thing has been emotional. Reliving it and then seeing the God connections, just like Don was saying, Rick and Beverly Lambert, that's Miranda's parents, they are a big part of my story. They've known my mom since before I was born. I'm older than Miranda, before either one of us were born. That was my mom's only friends in Dallas. And when I was taken, that was the first person my mom contacted, was Rick and Beverly. So they have lived this whole thing out with us, and they're still in my life today. And when we did the reunion, they went to the reunion with us in North Carolina, and just the timing, God's timing. You asked me earlier, why now? I don't know why now, but God does. And He knew that JD had 6 more months to live. None of us knew that sitting in that Airbnb around that table. But that's the goodness of God, is when you do something that you don't know what the heck you're doing. I don't know how to do a podcast or write a book, but if when you say yes, when God tells you to do something and you do it, those are the sweet gifts that He gives you. That those times, I would have missed it if I would have hesitated. I would have missed seeing and talking and getting JD's story. I would have missed it. And so I think that's important for people to realize. Don't hesitate. Just step out in faith and just do the thing. Miranda writing that forward is huge, and her being supportive and saying, I support this, I want to be a part of it, and her family being a part of it. And it also gives us a chance to tell all the pieces of the story, like Don was saying. The movie's pretty darn close, but this is all 100% of the truth of it. Even Miranda's connections of being there when I arrived in Texas in the airport, and no one would have known that she'd be some famous country singer when she was 4 years old, right?
2: So you've done all this. Is there, what's the path forward? Is it maybe a series or movie in your own words about how you want the story to go? What's next for you? What's next for you both?
1: Possibly, and that's been, and I don't know. I was just I felt led to write the story, to get all the details, put it on paper. But since that's happened, everyone I've spoken with has said this: the movie needs to be redone. It needs to be told in your voice, meaning the whole thing, the whole redemption, the perspective of the child. So a series, a movie, I don't know. That's out of my hands. So we will see what comes next. Just getting this book out is amazing. To see it on like Target.com and Walmart and Amazon, I literally was in my closet in the floor crying. I was like, I can't believe this has happened, because it's not easy to write a book, y'all. Like, it's not
0: No.
1: easy.
0: Yep.
2: One of the things I wanted to ask during this time together, and this is just like super bonus time for me because this is all real. Like this really happened, and we're living this now. And you've given us a peek into, who Lauren is and who these people are, these true heroes who helped you out. I want to ask each one of you in your own words to tell me. What do you want people to know about Lauren's story when they read this book? What do you hope they get out of it? We'll go with Don first.
0: Simple for us is just that we, me and JD were on the Iranian rescue attempt back in the 80s with a plane, and we were on the plane that blew up when it caught fire. And we all got out of that alive, and just live life to the fullest. Do what you think is right. As long as you think it's right, go do it. And I tell my grandkids now, and I'm telling my great grandkids, when it comes to work, go find something you love to do. You never work a day in your life. That's the beauty of it. And we had that. And we think that's what we do now today. We still feel that way. And when Lauren says she wanted to do this, all three of us had no hesitation. No hesitation to help.
2: Lauren, what about you?
1: I want someone to not only see just the miraculous things that the men did, the faith of my mom, right? That alone is amazing. But to know that it does not matter what you've gone through, what your past looks like, what your situation is that you're going through right now, God can redeem and heal and rescue any story. You have to have faith. You've got to pray. You've got to be willing to surrender some things. I spent a long time wrestling with God. I was mad that I did not have a father, and I had all of these questions and these wounds. But when I finally laid that stuff down and was like, all right, God, I'm going to trust you. You rescued me out of Jordan. You can rescue me from this. And that's when my healing started, and not isolating myself and getting into community and sharing the things that I was dealing with other people. That's when my healing started, and I was no longer depressed and angry, and I could finally heal from all the things I went through. So that's what I hope people see and they read as they read this story.
2: How can people, closing down this, how can people purchase the book, find the book, and then how can people connect with you, Dom? Because you're still working, you're still, doing high speed, low drag stuff.
0: Well, we run a security consulting company. I got to tell people, I'm no longer the point man. I'm a navigator. As you get on in the years, you're not going to be out there trying to wrestle some 26-year-old to the ground, what I could have done when I was 40 or 50. If I went to Iraq at 50 and I spent 7, 8 years there, but we're an open book. I'm easy to find. We're on the web. We have our website. And our new company name is Fordham Janus,
2: Okay.
0: but we're easy to find. We do consulting. We still do a lot of consulting.
2: I will have that link in the Ask Mike Rito show post. Lauren, what about you? You have so much going on.
1: Yes, so the Stolen True Story, Kidnapped, Rescued, Redeemed, it is out for pre-order. Apparently, pre-order is a big deal. If people pre-order, it tells Amazon, hey, we need books, because people are going to buy it. So you can find it on Amazon, Target, Barnes and Noble, all the places. It will be out September 8th. LaurenBurns.net has everything about me, has the podcast, has all of the photos of the rescue, has the book information, where I'm going and doing speaking events. That's really the best place to find me.
2: The truth is stranger than fiction, but in this case, the truth is also changing lives because your lives were changed through this ordeal. And one thing I remarked on in our first conversation, Lauren, was it seemed like you could have taken a very different path with this. And it seems like,
1: 100%.
2: right? And it seems like, your faith, God, you've allowed God to work for you to help so many more. And your capacity to forgive is something I think we all could learn from. Just want to thank you for sharing with us.
1: Thank you for taking the time to have us on.
2: Absolutely, absolutely. We're going to have her back on. I don't think it'll be the last time, and it's going to be better and better. Don, I just, you're the kind of guys I read about before I joined the Marine Corps, and it's just been awesome getting to know you in this way. I want to thank you both. Again, the book is Stolen. It's going to be out for pre-order. You can get it anywhere books are sold. Forward by Miranda Lambert. Real story, real lives, real change. And they were here on Oscar Mike Radio. I want to thank you all for joining us. As we say on Oscar Mike Radio, we are mission in flight.
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Have you ever been going through something challenging and thought, why am I struggling so much? Why is this so hard for me? I've done harder things. I know that I'm capable. And then maybe after asking yourself enough times these questions, it starts turning into something much more painful, like, what's wrong with me? Hi, everybody. I'm JJ, and welcome to Lean Into Legacy with JJ. Today is going to be a very special episode. It's going to be just you and me, and we're going to do things a little different than we normally do. So normally you would turn on this podcast and listen to it while you're driving your car or taking a walk or cleaning the house or whatever, you know, just listen, be a part of the conversation. Well, today I want to ask you to do something different. And if you can, I want you to grab a notebook and a pen, because today I don't want to just talk to you. Today I'm going to share pieces of my story, and I'm also going to teach you some of the lessons that I've learned and the questions that you can ask yourself if you've ever gone through something like this. So throughout our time together, I'm going to stop and I'm going to ask you questions. And I'm also going to give you guys some exercises. These are exercises that I personally designed myself. They are exercises I do with my clients, and I've had good success with them. And I know they work because I've also done them myself. So you don't need to tell anybody your answers. This is a conversation, like I said, just between you and me. And I want you to make sure that you're not trying to find the right answer, but I want you to find the answer that just comes naturally when you're asking yourself a question, what pops up for you. And I just need you to be honest with yourself, because that's how you're really going to get the most of this. So if you guys are driving in your car or you're doing something where you're not able to pick up a pen and paper, don't worry, you can come back to this later. Just stay with me, and you're still going to get some great benefit out of this. So by the end of this conversation, I want you guys to understand something more clearly. It's that what has made you successful in the past, what you may have accidentally tied your identity to with this particular season of your life, may actually require from you, and what you might need to stop doing in order to stop trying to control everything. And then I'm also going to share with you how all of this completely changed my relationship with God, because I have found that when I am really struggling, when I have really gone through the worst of it, it is only my relationship with God that has saved me and that has pulled me out of some of the darkest places I've been to. All right, are y'all ready? So we are going to kick off right now with some questions, and we're going to start with exercise one. And again, I'm going to lead you all through this. Are you ready? Here we go. All right. So first and foremost, like I said, don't just listen, work through this with me. All right. Are you guys ready? Here we go. All right, so the first question I want you to ask yourself, what are you dealing with right now that you think that you should be handling better? And I want you to write down the first thing that comes to mind. What are you dealing with right now that you think you should be handling better? Take a second and ask yourself, what is happening in your life right now that makes you think, I should be doing better with this? And I want you to write it down. Whatever comes up into your mind, like I said, it doesn't have to be perfect. Just write it down. Now, underneath it, finish this sentence. I should be able to handle this because, and write down whatever comes to mind. I should be able to handle this because.
Now, to give you a little context for this, how these exercises came about for me was going through an incredibly challenging time. So for me, it was my transition out of the military. Now, there was a lot of other things going on at the time, but in my mind, I thought I was going to just jump from the military, leave the military, and move in to the next chapter of my life. And I found myself really struggling with that and then asking myself, why am I struggling with this transition? Why is it so hard for me? So that's when, for me, I should be able to handle this because I was telling myself, well, you've commanded a company of almost 600 personnel. You've deployed to places like Iraq and Afghanistan. You have 1,200 hours outside the wire. Those things made me feel like I should be able to handle anything. Because after all, I'm a combat vet. I was a military intelligence officer leading soldiers, and I did it for 21 years in some of the hardest situations. And so when I asked that question and said, I should be able to handle this because, in my mind, I was saying, because I've done all this before. And so that's why I was having such a hard time with my transition, because it wasn't just the struggle of the transition. It was also the struggle of labeling myself and telling myself that I was doing it wrong, because I had my own expectations that because I had done hard things in the past, that this should be no different. Well, we're going to go over that, guys, because it is different. So again, think through this for you. And what was the answer that came out? And maybe you might have said something like, I've been through worse. I'm successful. I'm a leader. I'm a person of faith. Sometimes that alone can make you feel like you should be able to handle something. I've survived harder things. So think about that right now. What did you write down? And now we're going to go and we're going to do a little self-reflection. So where did you learn what you had to be? Now, oftentimes, if you all are used to therapy or you've done any of these types of exercises before, people always ask, what is the earliest memory that you had of when you learned what you had to be? So for me, long before I joined the Army, long before I was in combat, long before any leadership, I had a really good childhood. You know, sometimes we think, oh, I have nothing to say or to think about because I had a good childhood. So how does that matter to me? I had loving parents. And I'll tell you all, I also had a very strong family. So I want you to know I'm not blaming my childhood for everything that happened later on. And I just want you to know, though, that I did develop a certain drive to achieve. So for me, I had to do well to help, to fix things, to be the person that was always there with solutions. I was the classic middle child in a lot of different ways. And I really wanted to matter. So I'll give you an example. I remember growing up, and I don't know, let me know in the chat if this is you too, but I didn't always want to finish my food, right? And I just wasn't hungry. So what did my mom and dad say? Put it in the chat if you know what I'm about to say. My mom and dad would say, Jennifer, you need to eat your food because there are starving children in Africa. And so what did I do? I thought, this is not a way of my parents manipulating me to eat my food. I thought, what's the problem? Starving kids in Africa? So I've got to do something about it. I kid you not, in kindergarten, my mom has a picture of me in the newspaper because I organized a food drive for the starving kids in Africa. Now,
some people think, oh, that's a cute story. But in the context of these exercises that we're doing, it's very telling. Because as a young child, I told myself I have to be the person that fixes things. I have to be the one with the solutions. I have to have the answers. So what about you? If you think back to your childhood, what did you learn you had to be? Were you the smart one, the strong one? Were you the good one that always behaved and never got in trouble? That also had to be me too, because my brother was always getting in trouble. Were you the athlete? Were you the 4.0 GPA average? Are you the one who never needed help or who provided help for everybody else? So when I was young, I felt most valuable when I was providing solutions. All right. So now I want you guys to think about your own experiences. And now I'm going to ask you the next question. What did you learn you had to be in order to matter? I want you to think about that, and I want you to write it down in your paper, on your notebook. What did you learn you had to be in order to matter? Now, this really matters because it matters what you decided you had to be to matter. Get it? Okay, I'm being a little corny now. But seriously, what did you, as a young child, and that's usually between the ages of 0 and 7 are the formative years when we really develop our outlook on the world and on life. What did you tell yourself? What was your paradigm of the world that you had to be in order to matter? And I want you to just reflect on that for a moment. Now, I want you to finish these sentences. When I was young, I felt most valuable when people could count on me to fill in the blank. And I learned that being blank made me feel important, safe, loved, or valuable. And remember, I want you to just answer whatever comes up naturally and just sit with it for a moment. So what did you say to the answer of, to answer those questions? What came up for you? Who did you have to be? How did you have to act in order to feel like you mattered? I'll tell you what, these seem like simple questions, but if you really answer in your most raw state with whatever comes to mind, you're going to understand that what's shaping those answers was something that was embedded to you as a young child. It was how you need to be in the world. So for me, I'll go over this with you guys. When I was young, I felt most valuable when I was doing something that was needed. People could count on me to provide answers. I learned that being helpful made me feel important, safe, loved, and valuable. So I want you to just think about that. Think about what you wrote. All right, the next thing that I want you to do is I want you to answer the question, what is one of your greatest strengths and how has it served you? What do people now expect from you because of it? And what do you expect from yourself because of it? So for me, the world rewarded my strengths when I showed up, when I served, when I was part of the solution.
You know, for example, I remember as a young girl, my dad was a naval officer. And after I grew up, I remember we returned to the Naval Academy and we saw midshipmen marching down below. And I remember grabbing my dad's hand and tugging him and saying, "Daddy, that's going to be me one day. I'm going to be in the military." And I'll tell you what, y'all, I had completely forgotten about that memory for years. And then I experienced going to my older brother's graduation because he enlisted in the Army. And I remember that. I remember how much pride I felt. I remember the sense of service. It was part of the world I grew up seeing. And so interestingly enough, I didn't initially go to the military, even though I said as a young girl, I'm going to be in the military. It wasn't my actual dream. You know, I went to college. I had a great job working in radio. Go figure. I was working as an account executive for a nationally syndicated radio network, and everything was going well. It was going really great. But then 9/11 happened. And I want to be very clear about something. So I wasn't brave watching 9/11. I was terrified. I remember being curled up on my couch in the fetal position for almost 3 days, you know, just watching the news cycle over and over again. And eventually something inside me said, you know, I don't really know what we're going to do to stop terrorists like this. I don't know how our nation is going to respond, but I do know that I don't want to just watch. I want to be part of the solution. And my uncle, he was chief of police at the transit system in New York at the time. And when we finally got a hold of him, he was telling us that he had so much intelligence coming in, but they didn't have enough Arabic linguists to translate it. And suddenly that why do I matter? How do I matter? Kicked into gear. And I felt that call. Well, I need to be a part of the solution because that's how I matter. So I enlisted in the Army. I became an Arabic linguist. And I want you to notice this. I was afraid, right? I admittedly say I was not that person watching the news thinking, oh yeah, we got this. I was terrified, but I acted anyway. And that became one of the first lessons I learned about courage. So courage isn't the absence of fear. Sometimes it's just simply having something that matters more than the fear itself. So now this is what shaped who I became. I joined the Army. I'm part of the solution. And I work hard. And now I know that I matter. So this is going to lead now into our next exercise. Here we go. This is the strength audit. So again, what is one of your greatest strengths? How has it served you? What do people now expect from you because of it? And what do you expect from yourself because of it? So for me, my greatest strength was stepping out and taking action. I felt that people expected from me, because I was an action taker, that I would always take action. And I expected from myself because of it that I would always take action. I would find the answer. I would act. And now the next question. When did your strength stop being a gift and start becoming a requirement? So for me, this really became who I was. My strength was I have to take action, I have to do, and that became my identity in the military as an officer. Who am I? How am I helping? How am I solving? And that's not an option. It's just something that I had to do. And so for you, I want to ask that question for you. When you think about your greatest strength, for you, how is that tied to what you told yourself about what you had to do to matter? And for you, do you remember a time
when that was no longer just a great trait or a key asset, it was something that you had to do or be. And I want you to think about any memories that are popping up for you right now. Any stories that you're reminded of, or just any thoughts that are coming to your mind right now as you're asking yourself these questions, and write them down. Because even if they don't make sense to you in the moment, your subconscious is your mind is subliminally processing these things. And I'll tell you one thing, sometimes it's part of who we become to stay sane, to stay healthy and happy, is to not think about these things because we don't want to dig too deep. And I want to just let you know right now that if you do feel unsafe, or you need to pause, feel free to pause the video. Feel free to set down the exercise and just take some deep breaths and let yourself know that you don't have to take this any faster than you're comfortable with. And also, you know, if you're struggling or you need help, don't be afraid to ask for it, because there are people out there that can help you, and there are services out there that are designed specifically to provide assistance. But let's go back to this now. So where are you using your past success as evidence that you are now not allowed to struggle? Think about that again. Where are you using your past success as evidence that you are now not allowed to struggle? So for me, that happened when I transitioned out of the military. Because I had identified as a young child that I needed to matter, and I did that by having solutions, by being the one that always ran towards the fire. And now, as I transitioned and I'm really struggling, I don't know what to do with myself. I'm really struggling with that because my mind is telling me you have to have the answer. You have to have a solution. And I did it. And because that was one of my strengths, it made me question myself even more. You shouldn't be struggling. You've done hard things before. But I'll tell you, that's when we come to understand that what has carried us through a certain period of our life is not always what's going to carry us through the next period of life. All right. So now I want you to ask a question to yourself. If nobody needed anything from you for the next 30 days, would you still feel valuable? I want you to sit with that for a moment. So for example, after I retired and I paused the business I had started and I had nobody depending on me, no clients that were calling me or emails to answer, and I was just taking time for myself, did I still feel valuable? And y'all, the answer for me was a resounding heck no. I was miserable and I couldn't understand it, because I was getting actually into some arguments with my family, with close friends, because they said, Jen, you have been going so hard for 21 years. Why are you having such a hard time slowing down? You're technically retired now. I know you can choose to still work, but why are you struggling so much? And I honestly didn't know, y'all, because I felt like the world had ended. When you're in the military or you have an important job,
or you're a mother or a father or a teacher, or you do something where people are counting on you every day, it's hard not to let that become your identity. And that's what I did. I had let the military become my identity. And it was tied to all to that original question as a child that I learned to answer a certain way. How do I matter? And so now here I am sitting there for 30 days, no job, nobody needing me to answer questions or deliver solutions. And I'm going to be honest with y'all, if I can be transparent, can I be transparent with you guys? I didn't want to be here anymore. I lost my will to live. And I kind of laugh at that now, only because I know how far I've come. But I would walk around this beautiful park every day, and I would just ask God, why am I still here? I'm not doing anything. I don't matter. Nobody needs me. Why am I still here? And what does that come down to? For me, it's because of that original childhood belief that I don't matter unless I'm providing a solution, unless I'm doing something to help other people, that I don't matter. And so for me, y'all, that was a huge part of my journey. I had to come to understand that it's not about me. It's not about me performing, me achieving. I don't need a title to my name. I came to understand, to truly understand, y'all, that what really mattered, why did I matter? I learned the absolute truth to that question. And I'm curious if any of you know what the answer is. There is an answer to it. Why do you matter? I'll give you a hint. It's not because of your job. It's not because of what you do. It's not because of the way that you show up for others or the people in your life that need you. You matter because you are a child of God. Now, I know what you're saying or what you're thinking. Maybe you're saying out loud. You're saying, okay, yeah, that's great, but that's not enough. Yes, it is. That's enough. You are a child of God and you matter. God created you. You know, I don't know if any of you are artists or you ever create individual things for yourself. I like to paint. And what I found is that I could paint something and it may not even be attractive or what other people think is a great work of art, but it's special to me and I love it because there was something that I was thinking, something that I was feeling, something that I was expressing when I created that piece of art. And that's what you are to God. You are his creation and he loves you. And I'll tell y'all, it's embarrassing to say this, but it took me 2 years to fully understand that, to fully understand that I matter because I'm a child of God. All right, y'all, I want you to sit with that for a second. And we're going to have a quick music break and we'll be back with some more exercises right after this beautiful song by Matt Oakley.

long. I really enjoy that because it's a reminder, and I think it's tied to exactly what we're talking about. You know, what do we say matter makes us matter in life? You know, so many of us will be focused again on our identity as a profession, as a mother or father, or, you know, somebody providing a service. But what really matters in life? And only you can answer that question, but you have to really think about it because I'll give you a little hint. If you say money, I don't know anybody on their deathbed that says, I wish I had more money in my bank account. And if you think it's your job, I don't know anybody on their deathbed that says, I wish I could have worked another day. So what is it in this life? And you know, we don't even have to be as morbid as talking about our deathbed. Let's talk about the rocking chair. You know, imagine you are that old lady or that old gentleman sitting on your porch, sitting in the rocking chair, drinking lemonade on a warm summer's day, reflecting on life. What do you think you're going to care about at that time? What do you think is going to really matter to you? What do you think that you are going to say was most important to you? And I'll tell you, y'all, I'm only in my 40s right now, but I can already tell you, I know it's not going to be that I was an officer in the military. It's going to be how I impacted the lives of the people around me. So that is going to lead into our next story. And then we're going to go into some more exercises here, just a few more to give you guys something to think about and something to reflect on. So this story happened to me in Afghanistan. It goes back to my time deployed in Afghanistan. And I want to set this scene for you. So it was a high alert mission because we were operating in Taliban territory and we were visiting a makeshift school. And there is nothing the Taliban would have loved more at the time than to attack a school for girls being visited by American soldiers. So imagine I step into the room and I see all the young girls and I smile at them and they're all looking at me like I'm an alien. And then I take off my Kevlar. And for the first time, they realize that I am a woman. So I see a book on the table and it's an Arabic book and I know how to read Arabic. So I picked it up and I started reading that book and all of a sudden, I heard a blood-curdling scream. Now, I immediately went for my weapon, but at the same time, I was doing what I was taught to do, scan the environment, identify the threat. And I looked at the personal security detachment that was with us, one of the soldiers standing at the door on guard, and he was cool as a cucumber. He hadn't moved. In fact, he looked kind of bored. And so I removed my hand from my weapon. And I allowed myself to take in more of what was going on. And I realized it wasn't just that one girl screaming, there were girls crying. There were some girls that were laughing and that were giddy with joy. And then I looked at the teacher and he was laughing. And I said, sir, is there something that I did wrong? I don't understand what's going on right now. And as he laughed, he said, ma'am, these girls have never seen a woman read. Can y'all imagine that? You know, it was a moment that I knew those girls would never forget. And I would never forget it either. And I'll tell you what. None of those girls had that reaction because I was an officer in the military, because I served, you know, so many years, because I had, you know, these awards or these titles. Nobody cared about that. That had nothing to do with that moment of impact. What happened at that time
was that someone saw something in me that allowed them to know that something was possible for them. And that's a moment that I had to go back to as we fast forward to my transition time when I'm really struggling. And I thought about that time and I thought, you know, they didn't care what I had done. They didn't care anything that I had achieved. They just cared that they saw something that was possible for them now. And I just use that story, y'all, to tell you that sometimes in life, it really is not the things that matter that we think matter the most. That was an ordinary day for me, but it changed those girls' lives. And I will tell y'all, there are things that you do in just an ordinary day for you that matter, that make a difference. You may not have an OER, sorry, going back to military terminology, y'all forgive me. I've been brainwashed a little bit, but OER, Officer Evaluation Report. So, you know, the things that tell you you've achieved, those aren't what really matter, y'all. And when you're sitting in that rocking chair, you're not going to be looking at your certificates of accomplishment. You're not going to be looking at the trophies on the wall. You're going to be thinking about the lives that you impacted. And I'll tell you, those

It's going to be the person-to-person impact that you have on others. And I really want you to think about that. After this podcast is over, I want you to go back and look over some of the things that you wrote down and decide for yourself if you need to change those. Because the hardest part is actually identifying them to begin with. But once you do, they become harder and harder to ignore. And it's very encouraging when you're catching yourself falling back onto that old identity of I need to be, I need to do, I need to achieve. And you realize, no, I matter because I'm a child of God. All right, so next, y'all, I want to ask you a question and I want you to think about it. Sit with this for a moment. And again, whatever comes up, write it down. Where do you say you trust God, but live as though everything still depends on you? And I want you to notice what you're carrying and what you were never meant to control. So again, this goes back to the pressure that we put on ourselves. The things that you think you have to do in order to matter, the way you think you have to be before you start judging yourself. And that can be the hardest thing to handle because that voice that is judging us, it's so constant. It's always there. And it's so constant that it doesn't even alarm us. You know, I want you to imagine that you are sitting in your house and let's say you have some kids or you live with some friends and, you know, you hear the normal voices and then all of a sudden you hear a booming, aggressive voice and you've never heard it before. What are you going to do? You're going to be like, whoa, what was that? Who's in this house? Do I trust this person? Should I give them access to myself? And the answer is probably going to be no. You're probably going to be on guard and you're probably going to say, I don't know who you are, but you need to get the heck out of here, right? And I'll tell you what, that's what we should be able to do to the negative voice in our head. Y'all forgive me. I need to plug in my computer real quick because it's about to die. Okay. I'll get better at this. I promise y'all. But yeah, so if you heard a voice you'd never heard before, you didn't recognize, and it sounded aggressive, you would say like, whoa, stop. I don't know who you are, and I sure as heck am not going to listen to you tell me to go collect all my valuables and put them in a bag for you, right? So why can't we do that with a negative voice in our head? Because it has become second nature to us. It is just as common as our child in the house that we would never even be concerned because we're so used to the sound of it. And that's why these exercises are so important, because once you start identifying these things, for example, for me, I only matter when I'm performing. That's a voice and it's constant. But now that I know I didn't choose that voice, it was something that developed as a child and that I just reinforced as I went through the different chapters of my life. Now it's a little bit easier for me to identify when I hear that voice and say, whoa, who are you? I didn't invite you to the house. You can leave. Thank you. And on one hand, it sounds very simple, and it is very simple. But it's not easy. But you have to start somewhere. And so I hope this exercise identified for you, what is that voice for you? And how can you get a little bit better about recognizing it? And then deciding something else for yourself. All right. So something that I want to have you all think about is that we always own the responsibility

but we need to learn to surrender the outcome. And remember that surrender is not abandoning responsibility. It's releasing the ownership of what was never yours to control. What do I mean by that? Well, for me, during my time of transition, it was the outcome of what my transition looked like. I had to control it. I had to be successful. I had to jump into the next thing without a pause, without a break, continue being strong, and continue to win. But guess what? I had the responsibility to choose how I wanted to be during that time of my life, but I didn't own the outcome. And so because that voice told me that I only matter when I'm achieving, and I was not seeing that outcome in my real life, it was devastating to me because I thought I just need to try harder. I just need to be stronger. I just need to do more. And in truth, I didn't have any control over the outcome. I only had control over what I was doing. And sometimes that's hard to do. That's hard to let go. But also we have to know that no matter how perfect we are, no matter how much effort we put into something, the cards are going to fall where they fall. And so the more we can accept that, the more we can have control over our own peace and sanity. So we're going to do another little exercise. And this exercise, I want you to draw two columns. On one column, you're going to write down all the things that you own. So for example, I have some listed here: my preparation, my honesty, my behavior, my effort, my boundaries, my next step. Those are just examples, and I want you to write down what you think you own. And then I want you to write a separate list, and I want you to think through the same situations that maybe what you're struggling with right now, or some way that you feel like you could be doing better. And I want you to write down everything that you can think of that has to do with what you think you have control over. And then when you've exhausted that list, I want you to go back and on the other side, write what is not mine. So for example, let's say that you have a presentation coming up. You may be tempted to put under the mine column a successful brief, a successful presentation, that it goes well, that people agree with you, that the CEO decides to go the direction that you present. But if you really think about it, the result is not yours. So what's not yours is the reaction of other people, their opinions, how things work out, the timing of it, the outcome, whether whoever's involved approves or not, and what I cannot control. And I want you guys to look at those and to really accept for yourself that you do still have a responsibility, and there are things that you need to do and to take action and to be responsible for yourself. But I really want you to focus on what you can't control. And I want you to come to terms with that, because sometimes that is the hardest part, y'all, is that we have an expectation. And most of the time people are disappointed, it's because the expectation wasn't met. So if we can learn to set better expectations, we're going to do much better. Now,
I want you to think about what your purpose is in life and how do you define it? How do you define your purpose? What have you been given? Who could it serve? And what is one thing I can do with it this week? I want you to take some time to answer those questions because I want to let you know that your purpose is stewardship. It's not proof. What do I mean by that? What have I been given? Who can I serve? How do I use my talents? Those are gifts from God that He put specially in you to do what only you can do on this earth. And for example, it may be something as simple as I'm a good listener. Who can I serve with my ability to listen well? Who needs to be heard right now? I want you to think about those things. But again, in the context of what you own and what is not yours, you own the responsibility of using your gifts, but you can't control the outcome. All right. This is the last exercise that we're going to do. And I want you to really think about these questions for yourself. I want you to take a deep breath in, blow it out, and I want you to answer these questions honestly. What have I been trying to prove? What strength do I rely on the most? What have I been asking that strength to carry? What is actually mine to do? And what do I need to surrender?

0: hope you all will sit with those questions and reflect on them and allow whatever comes up naturally to be your answer with no judgment, but just an opportunity for you to learn more about yourself, to think about how you're naturally programmed, and to decide if there's something that you want to do differently. And now for our last question, who might you become if you no longer needed your achievements, your usefulness, your strength, or performance to prove that you matter? Maybe you don't need to become stronger. Maybe you need to stop asking your strength to carry what it was never designed to carry. And so, y'all, I'm going to leave you with a happy ending to my story. After those 2 years of struggling, because I didn't realize that I was still operating on a nervous system that told me that I needed to achieve, I needed to do, I needed to be in order to matter in life, I came to understand that I wanted to change my programming, that I didn't want to be the default of the way that I judged myself. And what happened after that? I really grew closer with God. I really spent my energy just focusing on Him and understanding that if I'm still here, it's because He's not done with me yet. And I would say that to you too. If there's anyone out there that's struggling, wondering, do I matter? Would anybody care if I was here? The answer is yes. Yes, you matter. Because if you put your hand on your heart and you feel it beating, and you feel that rise and fall of your chest as the air is going in and out of your lungs, you know you're not done yet. God still has something for you because you matter. And for me, once I came to finally understand that, and I no longer had to achieve, no longer had to do, I finally had some peace in my life. I finally had some compassion for myself. And I no longer focused every day on what do I need to do today? What do I need to achieve? And I decided just focusing on enjoying life. Going back to those little things. How am I showing up for my family? Or what about if I'm in the grocery store? How am I treating people around me? I'm sure that you have had this same experience where you've said something nice to somebody and they said, wow, you really made my day. I really needed that. What if that's how you could matter? Because you were just being you. But you just being you in that moment was enough to make somebody's day, was enough to make someone feel loved and appreciated. I'd love for you guys to think about that. And when you have some time, go back and look over your answers and see if there's anything that comes out of it for you. I've really enjoyed spending this time with you. I hope you got something out of it. And let me know in the comments if you learned anything, if you have any other questions. I'd love to hear what your thoughts are. Until next time, I want you to remember that each day you have a chance to lean into your legacy. Until next time, guys. I'll see you next Monday.
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2: 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It's RED Friday. Remember everyone deployed. We hope you wore red today. 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
3: 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And still, the journey continues. The tracks ahead stretch into the unknown, familiar yet full of new promise. 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So here we are once again, all aboard. The whistle blows, the tracks call. Together we ride. We are the H-Train Show, showing veterans programs beyond the VA since 2015.

0: Ladies and gentlemen, it is that time. It is September 4th, 2026. No, look at that. I'm all over here and stuff, not being able to see the camera. Good morning, NJ. How are you today?
1: Good morning, Joel. I am good. How are you?
0: Oh, I am so fantastic. So fantastic. Broadcasting here at the Veteran Voices Studios here in West Windsor, Colorado. You know, we were supposed to have a new veteran this morning coming in during the broadcast, but maybe it was kind of last minute. But we do have some veterans coming in to do a podcast in the next 2 weeks. So be aware that we might be having some new shows coming up soon. But without further ado, today we have, first of all, let me introduce myself. 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You're listening to the H Train Show. We've been around since 2018. And I'm H Train, and this is
1: MJ.
0: And we are here for one mission. One mission only is that to show veterans and our men and women in uniform all over the world that there are more programs out there beyond the VA, right here on the station that's letting our veterans be heard, MBR. Now, we have mail call today, but we have a kind of a special mail call. We actually have two people that we want to spotlight. So the first thing that we're going to do is we're going to spotlight Mr. Ryan Hunt. It's mail call time.
2: Attention, mail call.
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0: All right, ladies and gentlemen, Ryan Hunt. We are soon to have him on the show and talk about some of the successes that he has accomplished. But he is he's created the Veteran Social, and if you're interested in, please reach out to Ryan Hunt. You know, it's a great last name, but I don't think we're related. But you know, I'll take him as a relation. But, you know, mainly reach out to him, especially if you want to do something for veterans, be a part of the empowering of veterans, you know. So he won an award this week. And we just want to say on behalf of Military Broadcast Radio and the H-Train Show, Ryan, congratulations. So, all right, now. Our top mail call for today. Let's do it. Ladies and gentlemen, every week on the H Train Show, we take a few minutes to recognize a warrior whose actions remind us what service really means. Sometimes heroism is planned. Sometimes it's a decision made in a matter of seconds. And sometimes you're bleeding, you've just been knocked unconscious by an explosion, and everything inside you should be telling you to get yourself to safety. But instead, you look around, you realize somebody else needs you more. Today's warrior spotlight is retired United States Marine Lance Corporal Jordan Houston. And this is his story about what happened at Abbey Gate. On August 26, 2021, in Kabul, Afghanistan, thousands of people were gathered outside Hamid Karzai International Airport as American forces worked through a massive evacuation from Afghanistan. We all remember that day, right? Okay, so Marines from 2nd Battalion, 1st Marines were helping provide security at Abbey Gate. Among them was Lance Corporal Jordan Houston. Houston was conducting crowd control only about 11 yards away from where a suicide bomber detonated an explosive device. The blast killed 13 American service members and approximately 170 Afghan civilians. Houston was close enough that the explosion knocked him unconscious when he came to realize he wasn't okay. He had shrapnel. Oh, man. Hold on. Evidently, H doesn't know how to turn the pages. He had shrapnel wounds in his hip. Around him were wounded Marines, gunfire, and confusion and tear gas released after the explosion damaged tear gas canisters carried by Marines. Think about that situation for a second. You've just survived an explosion. You're wounded. You're disoriented. Your body is telling you something is seriously wrong. Nobody would have questioned Houston for getting medical attention. But Houston made another decision. He looked at the Marines around him, and he went to work. Houston began helping wounded Marines get into safety and providing aid to Marines whose injuries were worse than his own. And here's the part of the story that really gets me. He hid how badly he was injured, not because he was trying to act tough. He reportedly feared that if the other Marines or medical personnel didn't discover the extent of his injuries, they would order him away from the scene. He didn't want to leave. There were still Marines who needed help. So while wounded himself, Houston continued working. Later that night, he reportedly moved pieces of shrapnel from his own hip. That's sacrifice. But there's another reason why we're telling the story today. It took 5 years for the full recognition of what Houston and two of the fellow Marines did that day. On August 26, 2026, exactly 5 years after the Abbeygate attack, Houston stood inside the Pentagon. This time, there wasn't an explosion. There wasn't a gunfire. There wasn't tear gas. There were fellow Marines, military leaders, and a medal waiting for him. Lance Corporal Jordan Houston was presented the Bronze Star Medal with Valor for his actions at Abbeygate. Gunnery Sergeant Jonathan Elby also received the Bronze Star Medal with Valor. Corporal Michael Getson received the Navy and Marine Corps Commendation Medal with Valor. All three had continued doing their jobs and helping others after the explosion. And that brings us to why Jordan Houston belongs in today's Warrior Spotlight. Heroism doesn't mean you aren't afraid, doesn't mean you don't feel pain, and it certainly doesn't mean that you're indestructible. Sometimes heroism is simply what happens when everything has gone wrong. I'm still needed. Houston was wounded. He stayed. Other Marines needed help. He helped them. There wasn't a time to think about medals. There wasn't a time to wonder whether somebody would remember his name 5 years later. There wasn't simply another Marine who needed him. That's something veterans understand. We talk about never leaving somebody behind. We talk about watching the person to our left and to our right. Those words sound great when they're printed on a poster. They mean nothing, or they mean something entirely different when you're bleeding and actually have to live them. Jordan Houston lived them, and there's something else worth remembering. 13 American service members didn't come home from Abbeygate. Their families have carried that loss every day since August 26, 2021. So recognizing Houston isn't about taking attention away from those 13. It's part of remembering what happened there. Because one of the Americans' darkest days in Afghanistan, there were also Americans running towards wounded brothers, sisters, instead of away from them. There were Marines helping Marines. There were wounded warriors refusing to quit. And there was a young Lance Corporal named Jordan Houston, who apparently decided that his own wounds could wait. 5 years later, his country finally placed the Bronze Star Medal of Valor on him, but I'd argue the medal didn't make Jordan Houston a hero. What he did when nobody knew where he would receive one or did, Lance Corporal Jordan Houston, United States Marine, Abbeygate survivor, Bronze Star Medal with Valor recipient, and today's H-Train Show Warrior Spotlight, Semper Fi Marine. And thank you from the bottom of our heart for reminding us what it means to take care of the warrior beside you. And ladies and gentlemen, that is today's spotlight. And now we are going to take just a little tiny break. We're going to take a little tiny break and come back. And then MJ is going to read the top story. It's fantastic news. We've been preaching about it. We've been speaking about it since January. And we did it, guys. We did it. We let our voices be heard. And it's going to the Senate, or it's going to the House. So whatever you do, stay with us. Don't go away. You're listening to the show that highlights all the nonprofit programs out there beyond the VA. 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That's Let Our Veterans Be Heard, MBR. Stay with us.
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4: Okay, this week's top story is the Major Richard Starr Act. For years, tens of thousands of combat injured veterans have been waiting for Congress to correct something that never should have happened in the first place. These men and women volunteered to serve. They were injured in combat, medically retired before reaching 20 years, and then discovered that benefits they earned came with an unfair catch. For many of them, every dollar received in VA disability compensation reduces the military retirement pay they earned by that same dollar. Two different benefits earned for two different reasons, but under the current system, they cannot fully receive both. The Major Richard Starr Act was created to correct this injustice. It is named after Major Richard Starr, a decorated combat veteran who was medically retired because of his injuries. Major Starr spent the final years of his life fighting to ensure the combat that combat injured veterans could receive both their earned retirement pay and their VA disability compensation. He died from cancer in 2021 without seeing his mission completed. But this family, his family, fellow veterans, military organizations, advocates, and broadcasters refused to let his name or his mission disappear. Now that mission has reached a major turning point. The discharge petition for the Major Richard Starr Act has officially received the 218 signatures required to clear a critical procedural threshold in the House of Representatives. This is a major win for veterans, Joel. Mm-hmm. In plain English, supporters have gathered enough signatures to move the legislation toward House consideration, even without the normal committee process moving it forward. This does not mean that the Major Richard Starr Act has passed. It must still receive the necessary votes, clear both chambers of Congress, and be signed into law. Years after delays, this is real progress and possibly the strongest opportunities these veterans have had. If enacted, the Major Richard Starr Act could help nearly 60,000 combat injured veterans who were medically retired before completing 20 years of service. These are veterans whose careers did not end because they quit. Their careers ended because their bodies and sometimes their minds carried home the cost of war. They did not choose to leave early. Their service was cut short because they were injured while serving our country. Requiring them to surrender one earned benefit to receive another is not merely a financial issue. It is a question of whether America will fully honor the promises made to those sent into harm's way. Military Broadcast Radio is proud of this moment because we have used our platform throughout this year to keep the Major Richard Starr Act in the conversation. Our hosts spoke about it. Our advocates shared it. Our community continued reminding people that behind every bill number is a veteran, a caregiver, a spouse, and a family waiting for Congress to act. This is what giving veterans a voice looks like. It does not mean claiming credit for the work of thousands. It means recognizing that every voice added to this movement helped create pressure, awareness, and momentum. When enough people refuse to remain silent, elected leaders eventually have to listen. this legislation should not belong to one political party. A battlefield does not ask whether the person being injured is Republican, a Democrat, or an independent. A disability does not check party registration before changing a family's future. The Major Richard Starr Act is about keeping a promise to combat injured veterans. It is about recognizing that military retirement was earned through service, while VA disability compensation was earned through sacrifice. Veterans should not be forced to choose between them. Today, we recognize this milestone, but we do not declare the mission accomplished. The petition has reached 218 signatures. The door toward a House vote has been opened, and now Congress must walk through it. We encourage our listeners to remain informed, contact their representatives, support the organizations working on this legislation, and continue speaking the names and the stories of the veterans affected. Veterans like Corporal Lance Houston, that we just spotlighted. Major Richard Starr did not live to see this moment, but the mission carrying his name is still moving forward. To every veteran, family member, advocate, and broadcast, military broadcast radio hosts who raised their voice, this is proof that your voice matters. The fight is not finished, but today we are one major step closer. How are you feeling about this, Joel?
2: I'm super excited. When I saw a congressman wrote that, like a congressman, it wasn't a news source. It wasn't another soldier. It was a congressman that wrote that on Facebook. And then, you know, of course I fact checked it. And sure enough, we're at 218 signatures. Now, I'm not political. I'm not. I have no idea how all this stuff, you know, works, but I will tell you this. Since we were introduced to the situation in January, a lot of our hosts have had Matthew and Ryan and other admins of this bill on, and especially Bob, talking about it. And not only did we learn about it, but it was explained. And I think that is the key to, like, the legislation is – yes, it's out there, but can we understand it? Can we explain it? Now,
4: this affects you personally.
2: Yeah, it does.
4: I mean, you are an injured veteran who has to choose between the two, correct?
2: Right, right. Okay. And I did under 20 years. I only did 10 years. So, yeah, it does totally include me.
4: Yes.
2: Now, you know, I've been doing this for a long time, and today, every day, there's so many veterans that I meet up with, and they have, like, they're veterans, but they didn't know about the red shirt, like the story behind it, why we do it, and stuff like that. And then when I explain it to them, and when I kind of teach them, they're like, oh, okay. And there's certain things that, you know, unless a veteran is, like, really on veteran sources and veteran stories and stuff, like, he won't know when you go to a cemetery the grave. He won't know, okay, what does a dime mean on the grave? What does a quarter mean on the grave? What does a penny mean on the grave?
4: I don't know what these things mean.
2: And we're gonna do probably a story behind that next week so that I can explain. But there's a lot of people that don't know about it. There's a lot of people that don't know that when a soldier dies, they wrap the flag 13 times. Yes. And there's a reason why they wrap it 13. There's like a poem and everything.
4: It's a beautiful ceremony to watch a military personnel be laid to rest.
2: Yeah, and, you know, my whole thing of this is, you know, it's out there, but just because veterans don't know about it, it's not their fault. We're educating them. We are keeping them up to date with what's going on. We are not fear-mongering like some of these people on TikTok. Hey, they're going towards their blah blah blah. We don't fear-monger. Well, we give you the updates and we give you the news and we let you know what's going on and what we can do to continue pursuing, you know, the progression of this bill or the story or Red Friday, because this will always happen as long as us veterans carry the flame towards that. Now, it's that time. It's your favorite time.
4: I love this part.
2: The WTF moment of the week.
3: What the Whiskey Tango Foxtrot? This is going completely off the rails. Strain, help me out here.
2: All right, so. That's commitment right there.
4: Stop it.
2: That's commitment right there. I can't even get my wife to mow the grass.
4: This one,
2: that is commitment.
4: Where is this wedding taking place right now?
2: I have no idea.
4: That.
2: I guess it's either Florida or. We can't hear you.
4: Why would you say. HG, come on now.
5: I was going to say, yeah. South Louisiana wedding.
4: Okay, caveman. Right. Look, that was just wrong. No, HG, now say what you said.
6: I was going to say Florida.
4: That's better, Florida man. Oh, caveman man. Making fun of me. He just got back from Lafayette.
2: Caveman, when you get married, if your wife wants you to wade through the pool to get wedding, are you going to do it?
5: Yep. She's walking down the aisle to some Zydeco music, though. That's
4: all. Oh, look, you know, I'm really good friends with Rock and Deep Sea.
5: Really?
4: I am. Yes, man. I am.
5: That was probably one of my favorite parts about Louisiana, just going, listening to the live music.
4: Isn't it?
5: Louisiana girls teaching me how to dance.
4: Oh, I know. We're spicy, aren't we?
5: I had a great summer with all the seasoned girls out there.
4: We're spicy white. That's right. Spicy.
2: Everybody, TikTok. Good morning. Good morning, Cassie. Good morning, everybody. Thank you for joining us.
4: So caveman's kind of right. That could be a wedding in Louisiana because you know we flood.
2: Yeah.
4: And he was on to something. So that, that's funny.
2: Now,
4: on TikTok.
2: Now, remember Home Alone, the Wet Bandits?
4: Yes. And this was my son looked just like. We're probably talking. Yeah, it's Home Alone, the White Bandits.
2: MJ. Now, I'm married, of course. Would you do that?
4: No. Well, first of all, I've made the mistake of being married twice.
2: Yeah.
4: So, with that said, it's a me problem, too, and I'll own that. I'm a bad picker. I don't know if I'll ever get married again, much less go down an aisle like that. That's a definite no. Mm. That's a little extreme, don't you think?
2: I do think it's a little extreme, especially since there is nobody in the pews.
4: No, there's nobody in the pews.
2: So it's like, why?
4: And then think about it. Okay, so like when women are getting married, it's one of the biggest things in the world. And when I did get married... my second wedding, both of my weddings were beautiful, but my second wedding, I really planned everything to the detail for 2 years. And you don't want anything to go wrong.
2: Right.
4: I can't even imagine how she thought that was a good thing. Let's just go forward, okay? The whole church is flooded with 2 feet of water.
6: Maybe the venue was non-refundable. I was like,
4: you do have to pay for the church.
6: You had to use it or lose it.
4: It is non-refundable, but it can't be more than $1,500, HG.
2: Maybe I wonder if they give a hazard discount.
4: Where was the priest up on the altar?
2: I don't know. I don't know. You know, I looked
6: we'll
2: at that.
6: Let's see.
4: Go ahead, roll that back. Let's see this. Okay, so we have. We have the ring bearer. It looks like the ring bearer made it.
6: There's a couple of bridesmaids.
4: The altar is definitely this holy altar. It looks like.
2: I wonder how little a ring bearer is.
4: That's
2: right. Right? Yeah, and the thing is, I don't know if it was staged, but you know, the common part in that segment is, you know. Not what would you do for a Klondike bar, but what would you do for somebody that you love. That's where it comes down to.
4: I don't think that proves love at all.
2: You don't think so?
4: No.
2: Okay.
4: Because a wedding ceremony doesn't make a marriage.
2: Right. But walking through water.
4: I feel like they felt like they had no other choice.
6: That was dirty ass water.
2: Yeah, that was
4: gross. Hey, thank you, AJ. Come on, get on this.
6: I love my girlfriend, but I ain't wading out into what's probably an expensive tuxedo and some dirty-ass flood water.
2: You're renting the tuxedo. Who cares?
5: That's muddy waters right there in a white
4: dress.
5: Thank
4: you, caveman. It's crazy. Look, I wouldn't even put my shrimp boots on for that. Caveman knows what I mean.
5: I know.
4: Yeah. No, that's ridiculous. Do you have comments from that video?
2: I don't have comments from that video.
4: We need to start bringing in comments from the videos.
2: I know.
4: HG, Caveman. I want to know what the people think.
6: Comments are top tier. You need those.
4: Top tier, yes.
2: Yeah, you know, that. Actually, I'll tell you what. You know what I can do? Hold up.
4: I need to know where this woman was. I'm surprised that the priest even allowed this to happen.
2: Right.
4: Because it devalues the sanctity of the sacrament, in my opinion.
2: So here's just a couple of few comments.
4: Yeah.
2: So, ain't no river high enough to keep me from getting to, baby. That's prophetic. If you know, you know. God sends us signs when we just choose to ignore them. Blood water can carry germs, chemical humans, and anal waste.
4: Oh, well, that's Karen. Bacteria, that is such a Karen right there, that she's thinking about anal waste. Stop it. I like the comment about God, okay? God knows better, okay? Take the sign. Heed the warning now. Leave the church.
2: The show must go on. It's given Titanic vibes. Just ridiculous.
5: There wasn't anyone there for the show?
4: Listen, I come from hurricane waters. We cancel weddings. The show does not go on.
2: Why is no one asking about their photographer and their gadgets? How much were they paid to come for the shoot? They will remember this for the rest of their lives, and those photos are going to be extra meaningful. Some couples promise to weather every storm together. These two began their marriage by walking in straight through one. If that isn't a beautiful sign of love, that can endure anything. I don't know what. Me and my wife would be like.
4: It's like Noah's Ark. Okay, the two people going on the boat in the floodwaters.
2: And my number one famous comment before we go to drop the date. Come hail or high water, literally.
4: Come hail or high water. Hail you. Wait, I was trying to say hallelujah.
2: right? Oh, well, if you was in that position, what would you do? You know, if your wife comes up to you and says, okay, honey, we need to downgrade from the Corvette to a minivan because we have a kid now. What are you going to do? Just some of the questions that, you know, you have to ask yourself. And, you know, when you're talking about stuff like this, you know, you made a good point. That doesn't prove love.
4: It doesn't prove love.
5: Yeah. Another question,
4: I mean, though. Hey. Oh, come
5: you've
4: on
5: seen
4: now.
5: The, you've seen the video of the couple getting married in the McDonald's, right?
2: Oh, yeah. Oh,
4: no, well,
5: would you
4: not.
5: Rather go through 3 feet of water or get married in a McDonald's lobby?
4: I'm not doing either one of those. That sounds like it's a setup for disaster.
2: Well, from the sound of it, you're not doing that regardless.
4: If I could do one thing differently from November 23rd, 2002, that's when I got married the second time, okay? Yeah. I wish I would have never went. What are you talking about? I'm not going to McDonald's or floodwater. All right.
5: You got it. Look up that video of the McDonald's.
4: I will.
5: It's hilarious.
4: Why did they get married in a McDonald's?
6: They both worked there. That's where they met. So they decided to just get married there.
4: That is so romantical. Yeah. Okay. What?
6: Okay. Hey.
4: It is kind of sweet. Look, that's kind of cool. And then did they serve everybody like cheeseburgers and stuff?
2: Probably.
4: Happy meals? You get, and the favor could be a Happy Meal toy.
2: Hey, ooh. If Trump can do it, anybody can
4: like
2: do it.
4: I like it. Okay. Oh, what? Him working in the
2: No, Trump serves McDonald's to the Olympians.
4: Oh, I don't know. I don't watch, you know, I don't watch the news. I don't watch them anymore. I don't watch anything like that because I like to stay happy.
2: But, you know, tell
4: me more about Happy Meals and people getting married at McDonald's.
2: But, you know, it comes up a question of, you know, what is the test of love? Is the test of love going through storms, or is the test of love literally going through something like that, like physically?
4: So for me, what I believe, I've worked with a lot of older people. I work with Alzheimer's patients and things like that. Right. So that's part of the population that I serve. I don't believe that love is a feeling. I believe that love is a choice. It is an action word. And the people who stay married, okay, and I have seen couples who one gets sick and the other moves into a skilled nursing home facility so that they can still be together. It is getting through those trials and tribulations, being able to work out and communicate. Communication is the key to everything. That's right. It right there. Communication is it there. Being able to have the self-awareness of what your own character defects are and having the compassion for your partner's character defects and working together. That to me is true, authentic love. And for me, in my experiences, most people lack authenticity. They're too afraid of themselves.
2: Mm-hmm. They're too afraid of themselves, or they're people pleasers, and they're afraid to say no.
4: And people pleasing comes from the other end of trauma and all of these things. I mean, communication is a skill. Relationships in general, it's always skill building. I'm still skill building professional relationships. You are. It's a lifelong learning. So the people who stay together, they stuck it through. They decided what was important. You pick your battles.
2: Yep.
4: Pick your battles.
2: And that's a big thing, you know. When you're married, I've been married for 15 years, and I can tell you, you don't gripe at every little thing. You pick your battles.
4: You pick your battles. Exactly. You pick your battles.
2: Exactly.
4: I'd like to know what Caveman and HG think of relationships and love since you're a younger generation.
5: I think you're hitting the hammer on the head here with what you're saying. I mean, with the younger people, I'd say the biggest issue is, like you were saying, no authenticity.
4: It's hard in your generation.
5: That's kind of the hardest thing. Finding somebody that's really actually has genuine feelings isn't the easiest thing. Communication's really just the biggest piece. And I mean, I'm 23 years old, but none of the people in mine and HG's age group are really, you know, adults, whether we're 25 with a fully developed brain or not. You know, like, some people just cannot act like adults even when they are. But yeah, I worked with old people as well, and like, plenty of couples moved in together. You'd see, you know, one's health would rapidly decline if another one had recently passed away.
4: Oh, yeah.
5: You know, that would happen. Yes. Like, we had a couple. His wife had recently had a stroke, and she needed to live in a skilled facility. Mm-hmm. And he was still probably had a few years before he could have gone to a skilled place. But he still ended up going with her just because that was his wife. I mean, they went all the way from the suburbs in Illinois all the way to Golden, Colorado to live in a nursing facility together. So,
4: I mean, and don't discredit yourself. You two are young, okay? But you still have value. You're still learning. And what's different about your generation, I feel like, because you are, both of you are about the ages of my kids. You are Caveman, my youngest child's age. And so with that said, you had Snapchat. Y'all had all of this technology. There's filters. There's a lot of things that I feel make it harder for your generation to have that authenticity because of these ideologies that have come into being with, like, flex culture, per se, flex culture. And then, I don't know, with all these filters, I can't imagine being a young girl. Okay, and everything changes your nose, changes your eyes, you know? What do you think about that, guys?
2: Catfish!
5: Yeah. So, like, the main thing that everybody, I feel like, looks for in a relationship is somebody that's, like, authentic. Because mm-hmm. you got to spend a lot of time with that person. So, you make sure not everything has to be in common with your partner. But, you know, certain things you're going to connect on. And that's how you're going to find out that you actually, you know, love somebody. Just the things that you connect on. And
4: do you feel that technology has made it more difficult for the two of you to build relationships?

0: You can hear the prosody. You can hear the intonation.
1: Right. And there's a difference between saying, I love you, and I love you so much. Like, there's a huge difference in that, you know?
0: There's a huge difference between love you and I love you.
1: Right.
0: Okay? Mm-hmm. There's a difference, just that verbal.
1: Right.
2: Yeah. I agree with you with the texting and the internet. It's kind of just made people, like, you know, have personas almost, where, like, they're themselves on the internet is nothing like who they are in person. And then you're kind of dealing with, like, two different people. But HG might have a different answer. He's been dating his girlfriend for a while.
1: For, like, 8 years.
0: I was
1: going
0: to say, he's so quiet back there. I'm looking at him.
2: He may have a different answer than myself.
1: But we have to go to the
0: program.
1: We have to go to the next segment before we run out of time. But, you know, one thing that we forgot to do with the top story is we need to do the sports report. Ladies and gentlemen, it's the sports report time.
3: I'm Beaker, and we have got a massive show for you tonight. From the gridiron to the diamond, we are covering the biggest plays and wildest moments. So let's get right to the action.
4: All right. Yeah, let's get into it. The sports report, kind of a lot going on in the sports world right now. So we're going to just get into it. We're going to start with the NBA. They absolutely dropped the hammer on the Los Angeles Clippers and Steve Ballmer for the role on the Kawhi Leonard salary cap circumvention. Ballmer, as well as president of business operations Julian Zucker, has been suspended 1 year without pay. President of basketball operations Lawrence Frank was also suspended without pay for 6 months. The Clippers must also forfeit their 5 first-round picks over the following years, 2029, 2030, 2031, 2032, and 2033.
0: Wow.
4: Yeah. And as a team, they didn't own their 2028 pick. They have to take the worst of the two. They have a pick swap with OKC that they have to take the worst of the two. So they have effectively been sent to purgatory with this. Kawhi Leonard also received punishment, although I feel like not nearly as severe, you know, considering his role in all this. He will just have to pay a $700,000 fine. No suspension, though. The NBA and NBA Players Association have said that all rulings are final, but the Clippers and Ballmer said in a statement that they intend to pursue every avenue available to overturn these rulings. So might not be the last we hear from this saga, but it's going to
0: keep going.
4: Rough time to be a Clippers fan. Some other NBA news. Amen Thompson and the Rockets have agreed to a 5-year, $208 million rookie scale contract extension. Okay, man, what's going on in the WNBA?
2: Now, one last thing about that Clippers thing. Their final statement about that whole situation, they had said in their tweet, and I'm quoting this, that the NBA and the league had told them something different behind closed doors, and then they went ahead and posted and made all those final decisions without them knowing. So that's why they're going to be fighting that. And in the WNBA, there's now going to be a $208 million rookie scale contract extension.
1: No, that's okay.
2: It's currently on pause right now because the women are in the FIBA World Cup taking place from today until September 13th in Berlin. Currently, 51 NBA players that are active on the roster and 19 former WNBA players in the FIBA Cup tournament. We got 14 of 15 WNBA teams sending at least one player to compete, and 15 of the 16 national teams competing in this tournament have at least one current WNBA player on their roster. Some notable players missing, however, are Asia Wilson and Kelsey Plum for Team USA, both due to some health reasons right now, and Australia team captain Sammy Whitcomb, who's also out due to an injury. I'm going to kick it back over to HG for some MLB.
4: All right, we got some MLB news as well. A couple more owner updates. So Stan Kroenke, the owner of the LA Rams, Colorado Nuggets, Avalanche, and Rapids, as well as Arsenal FC, is now getting into professional baseball. He's purchasing the Los Angeles Angels for $4 billion.
0: Why not the Rockies?

0: Yeah, right. Well, in other news for Los Angeles baseball teams, the LA Dodgers owner is under an FBI investigation. Ooh. So in July, multiple outlets, including Bloomberg, reported that the 66-year-old insurance magnate is the subject of an FBI investigation dating to 2025. The probe centers on allegations that two of Mark Walters' insurance companies made investments in other parts of Walters' wide-ranging business empire, including some related to the Dodgers, without labeling those investments as affiliated. Said companies have since admitted to underreporting affiliated investments by billions of dollars in a practice that effectively amounts to self-dealing and puts Walter in danger of committing tax fraud.
1: That is huge. I mean, the FBI, wow.
0: You think about the Dodgers, this being the most dominant team in baseball, always spending all that money to bring in the top talent. Now, some asterisks are going to be next to those championships, no matter what the outcome of this investigation is, because your owner was essentially committing tax fraud and self-dealing billions of dollars to help build that stack roster.
1: I was going to ask you that, HG, if their championships would be in question from this. I figured so.
0: I mean, like, it's nothing like the players or coaches can do, but now as just fans all around the league, like, there's always going to be that cloud hanging over those championships and all that success that they had.
1: Yeah, Astros. That happened to the Astros.
0: Yeah. I think this might be even
1: worse than
0: what the Astros did.
1: Because, this is bigger.
0: This is, I mean, he could potentially face some jail time. And a big part of this, he purchased the Los Angeles Lakers, and then just a year later sold his stake for $12.5 million. And a move that kind of seems like you need an influx of cash to pay off a massive debt. Some top performances from last night. Pete Crow Armstrong blasted his 39th home run of the season, and Kevin Gausman pitches a sharp seven as the Cubs take down the Brewers 2-1 in a potential playoff matchup. Carter Jensen scores three times, including one homer, as well as recording three RBIs for the Royals in a 7-3 win over the Marlins. I'm going to kick it over to Caveman for some NFL updates.
2: Okay, we got 10 minutes, guys.
3: All right. PCA, man, I think he's the hottest player in baseball right now. He has got to make his name for the MVP this season. But in the NFL, Cardinals and Michael Wilson, wide receiver, have agreed to a 3-year, $75 million extension. Former NFL, Warner Brothers, and CBS color commentator Mark Sanchez, plans to plead guilty to assault charges from arrest in 2025 in Indianapolis. And HG, with the last of it, got the college football breakdown.
0: All right. I got a quick update on the ongoing legal battle for former pro players returning to college. A Louisiana judge has cleared Daquan Wright and Xavion Harris to play this season at LSU with their former head coach Lane Kiffin, despite pro stints in the NFL. The SEC has filed a suit against LSU for their intent to play former pro players. Then we had the first night of week one, couple of top 25 teams in action last night. Number 21, Utah, runs the ball nearly 50 times for 364 yards and four touchdowns as they rout Idaho 66-14. Number 25, Missouri's new quarterback, Austin Simmons, goes off in the first half, going 17-19 for 252 yards and four touchdowns. He then sat out the entire second half. Tigers still demolished Arkansas Pine Bluff 54-14. The UMass Minutemen snapped a historic 16-game losing streak and got their first win against an FBS opponent since 2023 as 29.5-point road underdogs against Rutgers. And they didn't just win. They dominated, beating the Scarlet Knights 37-21. The Golden Gophers racked up five touchdowns on the ground, and their return man, Javon Tracy, set a school record, returning two punts for a touchdown, including one for 87 yards. And finally, here in back home in Colorado, the CU Buffs were on the road. They survived a sloppy game on a wet and humid night in Atlanta against Georgia Tech. Despite struggling most of the game, sophomore QB Julian Lewis led the game-winning drive, finding tight end Charlie Williams for a 20-yard go-ahead touchdown with 42 seconds left. And then Boo Carter blocks Georgia Tech's game-winning field goal attempt. Buffs escape 14-13. That's the sports report.
2: All right, ladies and gentlemen, we're going to have to skim it because we're running out of time. But it is that time. MJ is going to read the drop the date.
4: Today in history.

0: Okay, this morning's drop the date, September 4th. We are recognizing Staff Sergeant Christopher Diaz and Dino. What happens when the bond between a warrior and a dog becomes stronger than war, stronger than loss, and even stronger than death? Drop the date today is September 4th, 1984. That was the day United States Marine Staff Sergeant Christopher Diaz was born. Diaz came from a proud military family and enlisted in the Marine Corps in 2003. He became a military police officer and eventually an elite military working dog handler. His canine partner was a Belgian Malinois named Dino. This wasn't the kind of partnership where somebody simply owned a dog. Christopher and Dino trained together, deployed together, and depended on one another. In a combat environment, that bond could mean the difference between completing the mission and never making it home. In 2011, Staff Sergeant Diaz deployed to Afghanistan. On September 28th, while conducting combat operations in Helmand Province, an explosion severely wounded a fellow service member. Diaz immediately rushed forward to help. He knew insurgents sometimes placed secondary explosive devices near the first explosion to target anyone attempting a rescue. But Diaz went anyway. He was only 27 years old. For his courage and selfless actions, Christopher Diaz was posthumously promoted to Staff Sergeant and awarded the Bronze Medal with Combat V. Dino was not with Diaz during the final mission, but the bond they had built did not disappear when Christopher died. Diaz's father, Salvador, wanted Dino to become part of their family forever. However, Dino was still an active military working dog with a mission to complete. The family waited for nearly 3 years. Then on June 7th, 2014, Marines gathered at Camp Pendleton for Dino's retirement and adoption ceremony. The leash was officially handed to Christopher's family. Dino could never replace Christopher, but he carried memories of a life, a partnership, and a bond that only the two of them understood. Today, Christopher Diaz's legacy continues. A road near the military working dog kennels at Marine Corps Air Ground Combat Center 29 Palms was named in his honor. His story reminds us that the relationship between a service member and a dog can stretch far beyond training duty or deployment. Back home, specially trained service dogs can protect veterans from battles happening inside of them. They can interrupt nightmares, recognize anxiety, retrieve medication, provide stability for panic attacks, and help veterans regain the confidence to leave their homes. That brings us to today's guest, Mary Peter, founder of K9 Partners for Patriots. Her organization pairs veterans living with PTSD, traumatic brain injury, and military sexual trauma with rescue dogs. Veterans then participate in training process, building the trust and communication needed to become a successful service dog team. It's a mission that can save two lives at once. Christopher Diaz and Dino's story began as a partnership built for the battlefield, then partnerships created by Mary Peter and K9 Partners for Patriots are built for the journey home. Different missions, but the same foundation. Trust, loyalty, service, and the promise that neither warrior will have to face the next battle alone. And that is why we drop the date September 4th.
1: And I love it. I love it how it ties in with this week's guest. So with that being said, we are going to go on a music break, and when we come back from that music break, we will be talking with Mary Peter about this fantastic nonprofit. So whenever you do, stay with us, don't go away. 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It's Let Our Voices Be Heard, MBR. Stay with us.

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2: Ladies and gentlemen, welcome back. You're listening to the show that highlights all the nonprofit programs out there beyond the VA. You're listening to the Ace Train Show right here on NBR. And it is that time. Without further ado, it is the interview of the week.
0: The interview of the week is brought to you by Jersey Mike's, a sub above.
2: Ladies and gentlemen, please welcome to the stage. I don't know if you call it a stage or what, but ladies and gentlemen, it is Mary Peters. Mary, thank you so much for having coffee with us this morning.
3: Yeah, absolutely. Thank you for having me.
2: So I talked to Greg, and since we've last spoke, you guys have some very interesting things going on with the nonprofit, especially a graduation that just happened.
3: Kind of share
2: with us some of the testimonies that you guys have got going on.
3: Well, we just hit our 500th graduate from our service dog training program for our veterans, and that is a huge milestone. When we first started, when I founded this organization, we started with 2 veterans, and we've grown to almost 800 now. I think 881 actually that are active in the program in different stages. But we just had the 500th graduate, which was a big deal.
4: That's amazing. Congratulations.
3: Thank you.
4: Just the growth from 2 people to 800, more than 800. Wow.
3: Right. I had no idea. I just wanted it, I just started something in my community to try to be a blessing and a help to our veterans in our community. I had no idea that we were going to be serving like 46 counties in the state of Florida and then veterans from out of state as well. So it's been a privilege.
2: Now, the majority of the dogs that you guys get, like, tell us a little, like, briefing of them. Where do you get them? Do you get them from, like, shelters? Are these dogs kind of like, abandoned, and you kind of rescuing them in the same?
3: All of the above. Yes. Our goal. We do have veterans that come that have a dog already that they are attached to at home, and that if the dog is already helping them in some way at home, showing that they can help with those PTSD moments, anger issues, flashbacks. If the dog is already showing an ability to do that at home, we will take their dog as long as it fits our criteria and it's not, it's the right age, and we do temperament testing. We will take that dog into the program with the veteran. But when we get a dog for the veteran, everything we get is a rescue. Or a dog that's getting ready to be homeless and needs a home, and people will come to us. And it's just a wonderful feeling because it's 2 that are being saved at one time. The dog gets a chance to live. So many dogs are thrown away for problems that are so simple for us to fix. I want them to have a second chance, just like I want our veterans to have a second chance.
4: My heart, Mary, is just overfilling right now. Beautiful work that you do.
3: Don't make me cry, because I cry every day here.
4: Cry when you're talking about it, because you're rescuing animals and you're rescuing human beings at the same time. It's beautiful.
3: We've rescued 301 dogs so far, and most of them just a day from euthanasia. So
2: now we originally spoke to your organization. We originally spoke to Greg, and my best friend was going to, I thought he was going to tune in and he was going to surprise you guys, but I don't think that's going to happen now.
3: Oh, Danny?
2: Yeah. You guys have been around now since we spoke last. I believe it's been about 3 years. Mm-hmm. And you guys have made tremendous progression. Now, about you, Mary, like, What inspired you to get involved? Like, are you not only are you a client, but you know, you're a teacher as well. Kind of shed some light on that.
3: Well, I have a lot of different hats that I wear at certain times, but you know, I am the founder of the organization. I am the executive director of training operations. So I'm the head of all the training. I am an instructor. I do train. That was my heart. I used to be the CEO for the first 5 years, and I didn't want that position anymore because my heart was to be on the training floor with my veterans, hugging my veterans, helping them with their dogs. That's my heart. I'm a certified master dog trainer. I've been training for 37 years. I don't want to stop yet. So, you know, we're a very small staff, so we all work together to do a lot of different things. But my main job is to be the head of the training, oversee the training, and be a trainer on the floor as well.
2: You know, that's one thing that I've noticed, MJ, is that a lot of people, they assume like nonprofits are like this big corporation and they have like many people, and like Mary has just diagnosed, usually these small nonprofits that are doing amazing things, like you said, you're wearing many hats. Yeah. Sometimes these organizations only have two people.
4: Well, I think that's most often the case. I think Mary would agree. Most nonprofits are usually formed by people who have a purpose, and they want to transform their own pain into purpose and help others. And I can align with Mary's feelings versus a CEO versus being on the field. I am a clinician. I'm a diagnostician and clinician. And so as a therapist, and so we have to wear many hats.
3: Yes, like we do.
4: I don't like the paperwork. I don't like all of that. Give me the kids. Give me the people. Okay. I want to hug. I want to make a difference.
3: So yep, I got gotcha.
4: How can people get in touch with you?
2: Yeah, because you guys are Florida based. Like you guys aren't
4: Florida.
2: You guys aren't doing any other region other than Florida, right?
3: No, and let me explain why. I've had people ask me if I would franchise. And I said no. And my reason is this has been a very successful business, but the reason it's been successful is because we operate it as a family. Mm-hmm. Every vet that comes in, we know their names, we know their children, we know their spouse's name. We have a Christmas party every year for all our veterans and their families. I can't guarantee, and they're never charged a penny. The veteran pays nothing.
4: That's amazing.
3: So I couldn't in my heart give my name or our name to somebody else. I've mentored other organizations in the United States and taught them how to do this with the caveat that I will not teach you anything. I will not help you at all if you're going to charge a vet. If everything for the veteran has to be free. And then so we've taught a couple organizations that are doing well throughout the United States. And that's my way of helping veterans. But I couldn't guarantee that somebody would do this and love them like family, like we do. And that's why this is successful.
4: I understand that. I love that, Mary. And you're keeping it authentic. And your brand, you're protecting your brand. What you have designed, you're protecting it. That's beautiful.
3: Yes.
4: It's beautiful. I love it.
2: Now, Mary, I know that when I have been very involved with nonprofits and service dog organizations over the years, a lot of them. What kind of service dogs do you guys offer? Like, for example, like I know that you guys offer assistance dogs, but do you guys offer facility dogs? Do you guys offer dogs that detect, you know, like blood sugar and stuff for, you know, seizures or diabetes or anything like that? What is your expertise on service dogs with your organization?
3: Our field is PTSD, traumatic brain injury, and military sexual trauma. And what our dogs do is we get dogs, and this is hard. This is why a lot of dogs don't pass our tests. We need dogs that have the ability to scent adrenaline and cortisol, because when a nightmare, flashback, anger issues, those things happen, all of that is producing adrenaline and cortisol. we want the dog to be aware of it. And that's when the dogs will start waking them up from nightmares and redirecting them before a flashback gets out of hand. Anger issues, the dog will bring that down too. They de-escalate so that the veteran doesn't have the panic attacks like they have before. The dogs know before they do. We don't do for diabetes or seizures. However, we do have dogs in our program that are alerting to the veteran an hour before a migraine starts. Some of them will alert to their blood sugar levels. That's not what we train here. And quite honestly, training dogs all my life, and I train scent detection dogs with law enforcement, dogs, your little family pet could be a three pound Yorkie, can let you know if your sugar's up or down. Any dog can do it. Not every dog will do it. But when you've got a dog that does it naturally, I don't know if you can see on the wall behind me.
4: Yes.
3: You can't see it. There's two dogs in it. One is a Labrador black, and you can't see them.
4: We can't hear you. Yeah.
3: Oh, I'm sorry. In the background, the dog that you can maybe barely see back there, she is one of my dogs, but she is a PTSD and diabetic alert service dog. I did not train her the diabetic side, but she's 13 now. Her job for 9 years was to take care of my vets. So when they would come in and they're waiting for a dog, they're watching what we're doing, they're scared to death, they're shaking, they're up and down, they don't, you know, I just tell her go to work. And she goes to the first one she knows needs the most, and she will go work on that vet, hold her head around his neck, and just hold that vet till it quits shaking, it's calm, and then she'll go to the next one, and the next one. And after 9 years, she couldn't do it anymore. She was worn out. So
4: yeah, she had... She needed to fill her cup back up.
3: Yes.
4: Yes. How long does it take you to train a service animal?
3: And we don't train them. So that's what we train the veterans. This is the veteran.
2: Yeah.
4: Okay. So how long does it take you to train the veteran?
3: It's six months. This is a school for veterans, because most of them, as you probably know, most of them that come to us just feel like they have nothing left in their life. And they have no purpose, no mission anymore. So when they come here, the first thing I tell them is, I've got a mission for you. You're going to help save a life of a dog, and you're going to help become a stellar service dog team, because we're going to teach you how to train your dog every step of the way. So they come in here for classes. We teach them all basic obedience first for 9 weeks. So they learn every way how to teach a dog to walk on a leash, sit, stay down, all the normal obedience commands. They learn canine CPR. And then we go for another 3 months into the graduate level, which is the service dog side. So we take them public access testing. We test in here. We've got scenario rooms in here that mock what we're taking them out to. We have a little cafe. We have a pet store. We have a doctor's office. But we take them out every week to new surroundings. We take them grocery shopping. We take them out to eat with their dogs. And we do all that with them. So by the end of 6 months, they've handled everything. They've been everywhere. And then they have to come back 6 months after they graduate for us to see how they're doing. And then they have to recertify with us every year for 5 years. So I know that they're doing okay.
4: Wow. So are you, in essence, actually teaching veterans another skill too?
3: Yes.
4: To potentially carry out and do for others as well.
3: You get it. Yes. That's exactly right.
4: I love it.
2: Now, my next question.
4: It's great.
2: My next question is according to like legislation. So, as you know, Mary, and I know that there's a really, really gray area in the ADA world when it comes to service dogs, you know?
3: Yes.
2: In fact, in the last 10 years, it's been even overwhelmed for real service dogs to be overshadowed by fake service dogs, or service dogs that they just put a cape over, or the famous that peacock is my service animal.
3: Yeah.
2: You know, we all heard that story.
3: Yeah.
2: Tell us, with the legislation, the gray area, do you guys find that is working against you consistently? And is that something that you think that will that will change sooner or later. Because I don't know if it's in Florida, but I know here in Colorado, it's considered, like, if they catch you with a fake service dog here in Colorado, it's now going to be a felony.
4: They actually check for that? Well, we're such a dog-friendly state.
2: So they can't really go to you and say, oh, let me see your credentials, let me see your license, right. Because there's nothing like that. No. But what they can say is, what does the dog do to perform for your disability, and can you please, elaborate?
4: It's my understanding that that is an illegal question to ask for privacy reasons, huh? No?
3: No. Like, yeah, well, they can ask the two questions they can ask is that a service dog, and what task is it trained to perform for you? Okay. So for me, I have a service dog myself as well. The Black Lab, he's a cardiac alert service dog for me. Mm-hmm. So people don't need to know what my issue is.
4: Okay.
3: But depending on what you're doing, I mean, we are dealing with the fake service dogs. It's extremely difficult. Mm-hmm. And ADA, we're trying to get ADA to change the laws, where I would love to see a national there are national places that say register your service dog here. They're fake. Mm-hmm. There is it's not attached to anything. And people get mad at us. Well, they come in here with a dog with a service vest on, and we'll say, why do you have a vest on? Well, mm-hmm. it's registered through the national. It's not legitimate, but it is very frustrating. We've had dogs, our own dogs, attacked by fake service dogs that we couldn't use them anymore for the veteran. And it's been heartbreaking.
4: That's terrible.
3: But yes, in the state of Florida, it is a jailable offense to fake a service dog. And it is sometimes hard. I tell everybody, if it's in a stroller and it's wearing a dress, it's not a service dog.
4: Absolutely. Right. You can tell. That's just for show. I have a question. I work with the public, and another aspect for ADA. Okay. So, I don't want to be political, but DEIA is changing in some aspects across the country.
3: Okay.
4: So I work in special needs and things like that. And I'm wondering, if you're losing support, is that making it harder? Because people, when they hear DEI, I feel the public has a different vision of what that is. They always drop the A off. So DEI, diversity, equity, inclusion, and accessibility, very important to our veterans.
3: Mm-hmm.
4: Very important. So I was just wondering.
3: We take every veteran that qualifies.
4: Oh, no. Regardless. I wasn't talking about that. I was talking about funding. If you're having difficulty with funding and getting help for your veterans, I have had difficulty getting.
3: We've always had difficulty getting funding.
4: Yes, I agree. It's harder now. I'm having a harder time getting those special equipment pieces and things for my people. And that's what I was wondering, if in the service world, if you're also having more difficulty.
3: We are. Donations are down. Grants are getting harder to get. Mm-hmm. The VA has made it a little more difficult, only because they don't believe that dogs work for PTSD, which I'm very sad about, because I wish they would come talk to my veterans, or talk to veterans that have PTSD dogs, because most of ours, they're like off their medications now. They don't, in conjunction with we have a full-time counselor here. That's no charge as well. So we're not getting support from our government.
4: Different. Okay. And it's changed. That's what I was wondering, if you were seeing the same things, because I do the same thing that you do in a different way. Mm-hmm. And it's been very frustrating. As of the last couple of years, especially, it's made it harder for me to serve who I serve. And I can only imagine for a nonprofit, it's even harder.
3: And every, I don't know a nonprofit that's not begging for money. You know, it's unfortunate that we have to have people. We don't even have somebody on, hired on staff to go out and do that. We're too small, aren't we? Right. Centered on taking care of our veterans.
4: And I have veterans as patients. And so they've lost a lot of benefits over the last couple of years. And it's very disheartening.
3: It is. Especially when it happens when they don't even know that it's happening.
4: Well, and that's the thing. That's why I brought up the DEIA, not to be political, but so that the community and those who are listening know that diversity, equity, inclusion, and accessibility is specifically for people like our veterans who are injured back home, that accessibility, okay? We need this. It's why women could buy houses. It's why I can tell my parents that their kiddos are going to get accommodations in college.
3: Yeah.
4: With their kids with autism. So it's very important that those who are listening, we need people to understand what DEIA is, diversity, equity, inclusion, and accessibility for our veterans, so that they have wheelchairs, so that they have service dogs, so that they can get into a building with an elevator.
3: Yes.
4: Yeah.
2: Well, Mary, I tell you what, I really enjoyed having you on. We are at that question that we always ask at the interview, and it is your time to shine. We might not have asked you the right question or set you up for that right answer. And there might have been something else that you and Greg kind of wanted to, you know, push today in this interview on your heart. And maybe we just took the wind out of it. This is your 2-minute platform to speak, say whatever you want to.
3: Okay. That's good. I think, you know, if people would consider not forgetting our veterans to help small nonprofits like ours so that we can continue to do the job that the VA is not doing for them, to move forward, to talk to the public about, just because you see someone with a service dog and you can't see a disability doesn't mean there isn't one, and be respectful. Don't hunt them down. They follow them through the stores. Don't, you know, just because you can't see something doesn't mean it's not there. And also consider donating to a nonprofit, to ours, caninepartnersforpatriots.com. And we'd be happy to use the money wisely and help the veterans with it.
2: That's awesome. And we know that you guys are region. We know you guys are in Florida. What are the cities once again that you guys cover?
3: We're in Brooksville. Okay. We have veterans from 46 counties in the state of Florida. Okay. We have people coming here from Miami.
4: Where are you located? What part of Florida? What is it near? What major city?
3: Brooksville is about 40 minutes north of Tampa.
4: Okay. I'm from the South and I have family in Tampa. And so I'm going to make sure that my people know about you.
3: Yes. And if you're ever that way, come visit.
4: Oh, I will. I'm coming to Florida soon.
3: All right. Well, that sounds good.
2: Unfortunately, my best friend didn't come in and surprise. He's probably still.
3: I got the door locked up front. So.
2: But
3: I love Danny.
2: I love him too. Gosh, we've been friends since seventh grade.
4: Yeah, I have friends back in New Orleans since kindergarten.
2: But Mary, so much. Thank you for being with us. Thank you for drinking coffee with us. And of course, you know, whenever you and Greg need something, you know, you guys can reach out.
3: Yeah, well, Greg's right here with. I'm gonna
4: thank you, Mary, for all that you do.
3: There's Greg.
2: Hey, Greg, how are you?
3: He sits in here to make sure I do a good job.
4: He's watching you.
2: Brennan's always listening. Brennan's always listening. All right, ladies and gentlemen. Well, once again, we have Mary Peters. She is part of K9.
4: Partners,
2: K9 partner. I don't know why, but I always
4: it's his traumatic brain injury.
2: But once again,
3: my husband has that too. So
4: that's why I'm here for you.
2: But thank you, Mary. I appreciate it. And we'll talk to you soon.
3: Tell my buddy Danny I said hi.
2: I will.
4: Thank you, Mary. It was so nice to meet you.
3: You too. Thank you
4: so
3: much.
4: Enjoy that tropical weather.
3: Yeah, it's very hot.
4: I know. I can imagine. Have a great Labor Day weekend.
3: Thank you. You too.
4: Thank you.
2: You know, that's one thing that I forgot about.
4: What?
2: We're off Monday. It's Labor Day.
4: So, I mean, I have a 4-day work week. So Thursdays are always my Friday. Well, I was in bed. You already knew that. You knew. Yeah. I went to bed probably at, I don't know.
2: You're a busy girl. You got a lot of stuff going.
4: Oh, I'm so tired this week.
2: Right?
4: Yeah. Thanks for putting up with my grumpiness.
2: Oh, you're good. Yeah. You're good. You know, there's the reason why I'm married for 15 years. Trust me.
4: Yeah.
2: You used to think I'm funny. Now I'm just annoying. HG, tell me, Monday, are we doing this fantasy draft thing, or like what's going on with that?
4: You're looking for that. I just need you to know, since we're talking sports, there is a documentary about Ray Gunn.
2: And
4: everybody's got to watch it.
5: And
4: you gotta watch
5: the break
4: answer. Yes, HG, you got to watch it so we can discuss it. Okay. I won't be here next week. I have a work day, but the following week, let's discuss.
2: And it's awesome that you brought that up, because we want to for sure let everybody know that I believe it was Alfredo Smith Jr. He passed away recently. He was a cornerback for the Denver Broncos. We just want to give our sympathy to his family and friends.
5: Alfonso Smith Jr.
4: Yeah.
5: He played for the Broncos, the Lions for 3 years. He was a two-time All-American at Wake Forest, gone at age 40.
2: Right. So
6: he was very sad, too. Like, days before his death, posted a social media video of him going around random neighborhood, and he was giving out free breakfast. He was just knocking on doors and giving people free breakfast.
4: That's my kind of people. I love people like that.
2: So, but we wanted to make sure that we bring that up. Now, ladies and gentlemen, it is that time. We are going to go on a music break, but it's not really a music break. It's that time for Tribute to the Troops.
7: Detail attention.
8: First call, the service member's name is called out loud in the context of a unit. This is meant to ensure all are present and accounted for. Second call, the name is called out again, louder, to confirm that the service member is indeed absent. Third call, the name is called out for a final time, followed by a statement indicating that the service member is not present and accounted for, signifying their death. The final roll call serves as a symbolic gesture to respect and remember their service.
9: Sir, I don't know how to tell the story.
10: Well, you got the joke. You tell the people what they came to do. You tell them how my troopers died.

Hey everyone, thank you for tuning in to MBR Today as we pay tribute to Chief Warrant Officer 3, Stephen R. Dwyer, Jr., age 38 of Enterprise, Alabama. Stephen was born on September 13, 1985 to Stephen Sr. and Gail Dwyer. Stephen was raised in a home filled with strong values, love, and service. Those values carried him to the United States Military Academy at West Point, where he graduated in 2009 with a degree in leadership and management, following in his parents' footsteps as both were graduates of West Point. He began his career as a field artillery officer, serving as a fire support officer, platoon leader, assistant operations officer, and battery commander, always leading from the front, always lifting others with him. But Stephen's calling was to the skies. He reappointed as a warrant officer, completed flight school, and became an elite UH-60 Black Hawk pilot, serving with distinction at Fort Campbell, Kentucky. His skill, discipline, and calm under pressure made him a trusted pilot in command, mission planner, and instructor pilot. In 2022, Stephen earned one of the most demanding and respected assignments in the U.S. military, selection into the 160th Special Operations Aviation Regiment Airborne, the Night Stalkers. As an MH-60M direct action penetrator pilot, he carried out missions few ever heard about, supporting national security objectives around the world with precision, courage, and unwavering commitment. He deployed to Iraq, Afghanistan, and multiple no-notice missions worldwide. His awards including the Bronze Star, Air Medal, Meritorious Service Medal, Combat Action Badge, Ranger Tab, and numerous campaign medals, which reflect a career defined by excellence and sacrifice. On November 10, 2023, CW3 Dwyer gave his life in service to this nation when his MH-60 Black Hawk went down over the Mediterranean Sea during a training mission. He was 38 years old. He served until his final moment doing what he loved, flying, leading, and protecting others. CW3 Dwyer was more than an elite pilot. He was a devoted husband, a loving father, a trusted friend, and a leader whose presence made others better. His legacy lives on in every life he touched, every mission he flew, and every soldier he trained. Stephen leaves behind his wife, Allie, and their sons, Landon, Duke, and Brody, his parents, Stephen Sr. and Gail, his siblings, Chris, Tim, and Maria, his fellow Night Stalkers, and his brothers and sisters in arms. We here at MBR would like to thank you, CW3 Stephen R. Dwyer, Jr., for your service and dedication to our country. You leave a legacy of love and courage. Our prayers are with your family, friends, and those who served alongside you. You are truly missed. We have the watch.

0: world and in uniform. There are more programs out there beyond the VA and, of course, MJ. We had a really good show today.
1: It was a great show.
0: By full so fast.
1: I know. I didn't have my headphones ready. I'm trying to hook Caveman up back in New Orleans. Okay.
0: Well, you know what?
1: Shout out to Fox 8 News back in New Orleans.
2: And shout out to the newly named LSU New Orleans.
1: I'm a graduate. Go ahead.
2: UNO, University of New Orleans. LSU. The Privateers. They have now changed back. Previously were named LSU New Orleans. Now they're back to the name.
1: So it was LSUNO. I am a graduate of the University of New Orleans. I have a psychology degree. And then I have a Master of Communication Disorders from Louisiana State University Allied Health Sciences Center in New Orleans. I could not be happier about UNO being saved. And it's both of my alma maters. So privateers, man.
2: They needed it. You know, LSU gets all that money brought in from sports teams and just being one of the biggest names in Louisiana. And they got to help out some of the other schools.
1: So I'll tell you this. The education at UNO was far beyond any of the other state education. LSU is a sports program. I had friends who would come in, they would come back home for the summer and take summer classes at UNO and swear that they would never do it again. It was too hard. So, yeah, we'll see if the standards stay.
0: Well, hey, ladies and gentlemen, it is that segment. And you know what? It's a connection with the interview today. The behind the story, service dogs for veterans.

All right, ladies and gentlemen, today, service dogs help veterans navigate crowds, interrupt nightmares, respond to panic attacks, retrieve medication, and regain independence. But where did that partnership begin? Well, we did some research, and the story goes back more than a century. To the battlefields of World War I, thousands of soldiers returned home with devastating injuries. Some had lost their sight because of gunfire, explosions, and chemical weapons. In Germany, a physician named Dr. Gerald Stalling noticed that his dog appeared to watch over one of his blinded patients. That observation gave him an idea. Could dogs be professionally trained to guide soldiers who could no longer see? In 1916, Stalling opened what is widely recognized as one of the world's first guide dog schools. German shepherds were trained to help blinded veterans safely navigate obstacles and regain some of the independence that they had lost. However, the idea had not taken yet hold in America. That began in 1927 when an American man named Morris Frank read an article about dogs being trained in Europe to guide veterans blinded during World War I. Frank had lost his sight as a young man, and at that time, blind Americans had a very little independence. They often depended upon relatives, friends, or strangers to help them travel. Frank contacted the article's author, Dorothy Harrison Udis, an American dog trainer living in Switzerland. He asked her to train a dog, guide dog for him, and in this, she agreed. Frank traveled to Switzerland and was partnered with a German shepherd named Buddy. Together, they learned how to move through the streets, avoid obstacles, cross intersections, and function as a team. In 1928, Frank and Buddy returned to the United States. Reporters gathered in New York City to watch Buddy guide Frank safely across a busy street. Automobiles surrounded them. Horns blowing, traffic moved in every direction, but Buddy successfully led Frank across. People witnessed something that they have never imagined. A dog was not simply providing companionship, but yet Buddy was performing specific tasks that allowed a person with a disability to live more independently. Frank and Udis founded the Seeing Eye in 1929, creating American

0: America's first established guide dog school. For decades, guide dogs were primarily associated with blindness. Eventually, trainers realized dogs could be taught to assist people with other disabilities as well. Dogs learned to alert people who were deaf, retrieve dropped objects, open doors, provide physical stability, detect medical emergencies, and summon assistance. But another need was becoming increasingly visible. Veterans were returning from Vietnam, Iraq, and Afghanistan. Other conflicts carrying injuries that could not always be seen. Post-traumatic stress disorder could cause nightmares, panic attacks, hypervigilance, isolation, and severe anxiety in crowded places. A veteran might appear physically unharmed while fighting an exhausting battle inside their mind. Trainers began asking another important question. If dogs could guide veterans who had lost their sight, could they also assist veterans struggling with invisible wounds of war? Well, in 2007, the service dog organization NEEDS developed a pilot program for veterans with PTSD. In 2009, the program placed its first psychiatric service dog with a veteran. This represented another major step in the evolution of the service dog. A psychiatric service dog is different from a pet or emotional support animal. These dogs are individually trained to perform tasks connected to a person's disability. They may not recognize the beginning of a panic attack and interrupt it. They can wake a veteran from a nightmare, create a safe barrier in a crowded room, check a house before the veteran enters, retrieving medication, or guide their handler towards an exit. But their impact can extend beyond those individual tasks. Service dog gives a veteran a reason to get out of bed. And that ain't no lie. You gotta feed them. They don't care about daylight savings time. Yeah. The dog can make it possible to enter a grocery store, attend a family gathering, or leave a home that has gradually became a place of isolation. The veteran learns to trust the dog, and through the relationship may begin trusting the world again. That brings us to Mary Peters and Canine Partners for Patriots. Mary's organization pairs veterans living with PTSD, traumatic brain injury, or military sexual trauma with rescue dogs. The veteran doesn't simply receive a finished service dog. A veteran and the dog participate together, training together, developing communication, confidence, and trust as a team. In many cases, both enter the program needing another chance. A rescue dog needed safety, direction, and purpose. More than a century ago, dogs began guiding blinded soldiers through a world that they could no longer see. But today, organizations like Canine Partners for Patriots continue that mission by helping veterans navigate wounds the rest of the world may never see. The uniform may be put away, but the deployment may be over. But for many veterans, another battle continues after they return home. Sometimes a partner who helps them through the battle walks beside them on four legs. And that, ladies and gentlemen, is the story behind Service Dog for Veterans. Ladies and gentlemen, it is that time. It is final thoughts.
1: At Project ML, gratitude. Our mission is simple: to give motorcycles to veterans who need the kind of peace and freedom that only a ride can give. We sponsor charity events and rides to generate donations to fund the acquisition of some bikes, while direct bike donations make up the rest. We seek to provide a little motorcycle healing to capable vets.
0: Ladies and gentlemen, just so you know, ML Gratitude organization that's amazing. Google them. Their outlet is Wind Therapy. If you have a veteran or you're a veteran yourself and you don't have a ride and you would like a motorcycle, go to their website. nominate you or nominate another veteran for your chance to receive a free motorcycle. I'm very proud of this organization. Since I've been a part of this organization, they have gifted, I believe, 32 motorcycles to 32 deserving veterans within the last 6 years. And that, ladies and gentlemen, is a remarkable task. So look into them. All right. Let's do this, guys. 15 seconds. Caveman, what did you learn today?
2: I learned that healthcare system in Colorado, it's not just affecting my mom's work. It's affecting everyone's. My mom's, when I grew up, she was doing dialysis, working in dialysis centers, people that have diabetes and stuff, getting blood work. She always had issues with that job, and still working in the healthcare field, always has a bunch of issues at work, and it's like, I can see why now. I can see why.
0: HG!
3: I learned a lot about the history of service dogs and how they came to be. I never really quite knew the full history and how they got connected to the military and everything. So that was good to learn today.
0: MJ.
4: I got to piggyback off of what HG said. I agree with him. We learned a lot about service dogs. I'm very impressed with Mary Peter's work. I had no idea that all dogs could naturally pick up scents like this. And it's really just whether or not you want to or don't want to when it comes to a canine. It's fascinating. And I'm wondering now what organization we have in Colorado that does the same thing as Mary that maybe we can work with here.
0: Well, so we have Freedom Service Dogs. That's a big one. And then we had Joel from Soul Incorporation. He came in here in Westminster. Mm-hmm. They do that as well. There's a lot of replicable service dogs. Well, organizations out there.
4: Yeah, I think this is a great opportunity for MBR to get our veterans in Colorado into Mary's program so that we can train and get some help out here.
0: Right? Oh, no, I totally agree. I totally agree.
4: Yeah, so and, awesome. What did you learn, Joel?
0: Well, I think, I've learned. So I've been in the service dog world for a long, long time. And, one thing that I've learned, was number one, how they pick a service dog, it depends on like them. Like if they're naturally calm and they can sit there, they can be a service dog. But if a service dog is sitting there like licking himself in a grocery store or sniffing or something, that is a dead giveaway that chances are that's a poser service dog.
4: That's right. So, look out for that little chihuahua and a tutu and a stroller.
0: Yep, exactly. And if you have a service dog, one thing that you will learn is my wife had to deal with it. She wasn't too thrilled, but after a while, she got close to him. But you have to sleep with your service dog so that they get close to you.
4: I slept with my dog, but I always sleep with my animals.
0: Right. Well, see, when I grew up in the country, back in Indiana,
4: you can't have a dog in your bed.
0: Well, my dad wouldn't let me have a dog or a cat anything.
4: Same. This is me as an adult. Yeah, I hear you. We love our dogs.
0: So, but that's what I learned. And everybody, before we get out of here, we want to make sure that we report to everybody. Beaker has a special announcement.
5: Beaker's safety briefing. Never leave a grill and watch the weather. Never leave a grill unattended a life jacket. Veterans in crisis, then press 1. Safety first, Beaker out.
0: All right, so.
4: Big on that life jacket.
0: Right? So, hey, check this out, ladies and gentlemen. I don't think that we're going to have an interview next week. I think we're going to go ahead and take a day off on September 11th. I encourage you and I strongly recommend everybody do something for September 11th. Go to a memorial. Go visit your veteran. It happened.
4: Man, yeah.
0: And it has changed our world forever since that day. So with that being said, MJ, is great being here with you again. We will we'll see.
4: Yep, I have to work next Friday. Yep. For real work. I got my real work.
0: Yeah, I think we'll be back together in October.
4: We'll be back the following week.
0: Yeah, okay. All right. Okay. So we're going to take Friday off, and then we'll see you back next week. I believe that next week we're going to be having Misfit Nation on, but yeah, it hasn't been confirmed yet. So with that being said, everybody here at NBR, we want to say we are here for you, not for us. And they all said, giving veterans a voice. Have a great weekend, everybody. Bye-bye.
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8: First call, the service member's name is called out loud in the context of a unit. This is meant to ensure all are present and accounted for. Second call, the name is called out again, louder, to confirm that the service member is indeed absent. Third call, the name is called out for a final time, followed by a statement indicating that the service member is not present and accounted for, signifying their death. The final roll call serves as a symbolic gesture to respect and remember their service.
9: Sir, I'm not telling the story.
10: Well, you got to, Joe. You tell the American people what these men did here. You tell them how my troopers died.

Hey everyone, thank you for tuning in to MBR Today as we pay tribute to Chief Warrant Officer 3, Stephen R. Dwyer, Jr., age 38 of Enterprise, Alabama. Stephen was born on September 13, 1985 to Stephen Sr. and Gail Dwyer. Stephen was raised in a home filled with strong values, love, and service. Those values carried him to the United States Military Academy at West Point, where he graduated in 2009 with a degree in leadership and management, following in his parents' footsteps as both were graduates of West Point. He began his career as a field artillery officer, serving as a fire support officer, platoon leader, assistant operations officer, and battery commander, always leading from the front, always lifting others with him. But Stephen's calling was to the skies. He reappointed as a warrant officer, completed flight school, and became an elite UH-60 Black Hawk pilot, serving with distinction at Fort Campbell, Kentucky. His skill, discipline, and calm under pressure made him a trusted pilot in command, mission planner, and instructor pilot. In 2022, Stephen earned one of the most demanding and respected assignments in the U.S. military, selection into the 160th Special Operations Aviation Regiment Airborne, the Night Stalkers. As an MH-60M direct action penetrator pilot, he carried out missions few ever heard about, supporting national security objectives around the world with precision, courage, and unwavering commitment. He deployed to Iraq, Afghanistan, and multiple no-notice missions worldwide. His awards including the Bronze Star, Air Medal, Meritorious Service Medal, Combat Action Badge, Ranger Tab, and numerous campaign medals, which reflect a career defined by excellence and sacrifice. On November 10th, 2023, CW3 Dwyer gave his life in service to this nation when his MH-60 Black Hawk went down over the Mediterranean Sea during a training mission. He was 38 years old. He served until his final moment doing what he loved, flying, leading, and protecting others. CW3 Dwyer was more than an elite pilot. He was a devoted husband, a loving father, a trusted friend, and a leader whose presence made others better. His legacy lives on in every life he touched, every mission he flew, and every soldier he trained. Stephen leaves behind his wife, Allie, and their sons, Landon, Duke, and Brody, his parents, Stephen Sr. and Gail, his siblings, Chris, Tim, and Maria, his fellow Night Stalkers, and his brothers and sisters in arms. We here at MBR would like to thank you, CW3 Stephen R. Dwyer, Jr., for your service and dedication to our country. You leave a legacy of love and courage. Our prayers are with your family, friends, and those who served alongside you. You are truly missed. We have them watch.

0: 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MBR Talk.
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6: And welcome back to Tracer Rounds, and we're on Military Broadcast Radio, where we're giving veterans a voice. And tonight's voice is to AMVETS Post Commander of Post 12, Tony Goodsmith. Welcome, Tony.
7: Thank you for having me, Terry.
6: So happy excited Tuesday. For you to be here. Yeah, happy Tuesday. So we know you're a veteran as well as being the post commander. Can you tell us a little bit about your military service, what branch and maybe how many years, and some of your highlights of your career?
7: Well, I'm in the original branch, U.S. Army. Go Army.
6: Go and, Army.
7: Yeah. And I was enticed to go into the military by my father. You know, he's a immigrant. I'm a son of an immigrant, Jamaican father and American mother. I say, tell everybody I'm half coconut and I'm half peach, but the coconut part of me wanted me to join the Marines. I said, well, I don't know if I'm ready for the Marines yet, but he said, just why don't you try the Army, you know, go in the Army and stay there for 20 years and become a general. So I did that. I didn't become a general. I didn't stay for quite 20 years. I did 19 years and 6 months, and worked my way up from regular Army to the Army Reserves. I served in the New York 99th Signal Battalion. And then I also took a break, and then went over to the National Guard, the New Jersey National Guard, where I started out enlisted, and then I went into Officer Candidate School there, and then got out in 2002. Started when I was about 17 years old, right after high school. And my mother weepingly had to sign me over to Uncle Sam. So I did learn a lot when I was in boot camp, and then after AIT and signal school, went overseas to Germany and did my first tour there, and got to see a whole lot from a different perspective, you know, from a young kid coming from the city of New York. It was a very, very eye-opening experience.
6: Yeah, I can only imagine. Germany is a good first assignment, first of all. I mean, I was in Germany too, and I really loved it. It's beautiful countryside, and the people are genuinely very friendly and nice, especially the older ones that remember World War II and remember, you know, what America did back in the day for them. The younger ones, maybe they're a little more removed from that experience, unless they have family that, you know, talks about it often. But it definitely was a great assignment. And it is very eye-opening because it's very different from the U.S. They move slow but fast all at the same time. And when you come back from Germany, it seems like people move really slowly. It's like around here, it's like, what? Why is everyone so slow? We've got things to do. It's like when you're active duty military and you're in that environment where everything is, you know, move professionally, move quickly, you know, keep the mission going. And then you come back and it's pretty, seems like slow paced, and you're just not ready for it.
7: Yeah, I said, what's wrong with these people? They're just moving like they got rigor mortis.
6: Right. Like they've got nowhere to go and nothing to do.
7: Yeah. Yeah, the first word that I learned in Germany was schnell, schnellbitte. That means fast, move fast.
6: That's right, let's go.
7: And then even driving on the Autobahn, you just love it because there's no speed limit and you can drive as fast as you're capable. But come right. back to the U.S. and you definitely will rack up some speeding tickets. So I learned quickly not to change my need for speed. But it was a great experience. Also, I got a chance to go behind the Iron Curtain when I was stationed in Rieskaserne in Augsburg. My first sergeant picked me for a special mission, quote unquote, to go to East Berlin. And so I took a train overnight over to East Berlin at Checkpoint Charlie, which was absolutely eye-opening because you're going through two different worlds where one is free and one is not free, right. especially in the 80s. And you can see the stark differences when you cross over to Checkpoint Charlie into East Berlin, and you see the meager existence of the people there. I mean, they don't have all the choices of food groups and clothing and cars. They're like living in the 1940s or 30s, you know, versus we were in the 80s. So that was very much a eye-opening experience to show me that freedom is really not free.
6: Right. Yeah, there's a price to be paid one way or another for that freedom. Yeah, I was over there in the 80s as well. And I was a dependent at the time, but I was over there and we took a tour over to the Berlin Wall as well. And so the guy that took us, he had a pistol on his side and he said, see that guy over there in that building right across the wall? He said, he's over there, you know, just taking note of who's all here and looking if there's any dignitaries or any of that. And he said, and he's telling people on his side that the reason that I have a gun is because we need to keep you from going over to the other side because everyone wants to come. That's and I was right. like, okay, that's interesting. You know, way to spin that is that he's trying to keep us at bay because we're really wanting to go over there really badly. And I was like, okay.
7: Yeah. Well, that's interesting. I saw the East German guards actually goose stepping like you see in the movies. And I said, wow, this is real. And those guys weren't playing, but it was, like I said, it was to see it up front and close and not just watching in a black and white movie. It was something that you could really appreciate.
6: Yeah, definitely. It's very eye-opening. So we were talking a little bit before the show, and I asked you which you preferred, active duty Army component or the reserves or National Guard. And you said that you preferred the active duty Army versus reserves. Why did you say that?
7: Because the active duty is really like varsity football or baseball. If you just to connected to sports, you know, I don't want to judge the reserves or the National Guard, but the active duty is really like the major leagues. It's like varsity, playing on the varsity team versus second string or I would say a minor league team. So having that experience firsthand as a young tender soldier, there's nothing better. The training is top notch. The exposure to different countries, the different personnel is elite, to say the most. So I think anybody who has served in active duty would probably have the same feeling. That when you are on active duty, it's really the real deal because you are really prepared, you know, for the fight. If there has to be the call, you are definitely trained and ready to go. So, I would say my active duty experience was the best out of the three.
6: And what do you think it taught you, being military service in general? What do you think your biggest takeaway was from that time?
7: Absolutely, without a doubt, is the discipline that you have to have to be on active duty, because, you know, without that discipline, lives could be lost, your life or your buddy's life. So you have to be on point, and you have to be pretty much serious and take your job very seriously, and the commitment to be, you know, a soldier, sailor, airman, or Marine. And I do see that with a lot of my comrades. We're a little bit different than civilians in that respect, that our mission we take very seriously, because our lives and our compatriots' lives depend on us being the best that we can possibly be at our job.
6: Yeah, that's true. I agree with that. Definitely. So after you got out of the military and then transitioned to civilian work, what did you do? What was your next role?
7: Well, I went I went to college. I was in college while I was in the service in the Army. Big Bend Community College is kind of like UMGC, but I got out in '86, and I went into the Army Reserve, and then I went to another community college, and then worked my way up to Long Island University, where I studied marketing, and I studied also legal studies. So did that for about 4 years and got my bachelor's degree in marketing. And then after that, I went to get my associate's degree in paralegal studies. And then after that, I went joined the New Jersey National Guard. I met the love of my life in New York and moved back to New Jersey. And she didn't like going back to New Jersey, but that's where I bought my first home in the mid-90s. And we met in the Bronx, of all places, South Bronx. And she was a young college student herself. And we met at a real estate office where she worked. I was also, you know, being a crazy entrepreneur, I had so many different jobs. People say, "Well, you really are Jamaican. You got 16 jobs." I said, "Yeah, it's my father's fault." He said, "If you have one job, you're a lazy lima bean. You got to have at least 16 jobs, man." So I was a real estate broker. I was a mortgage broker. I was pharmaceutical salesman. And so when I met my lovely bride, she said, "I really would love to meet a guy who speaks different languages." So she studied over in Germany as well. So she couldn't believe that she would meet a man that spoke German. So that was like, that was probably a deal, not a deal breaker, but a deal maker for her. And so we got together, and we've been together, married for the last 26 years.
6: That's awesome.
7: Yeah.
6: It's a legacy for sure.
7: Yes.
6: So what led you to AMVETS? And can you tell us a little bit more about what AMVETS is for people that maybe aren't familiar with the organization? I mean, obviously it's about veterans, but can you really tell us how it came to be and then what the mission set is of AMVETS?
7: Well, it's pretty much like the other VSOs out there. You heard of Veterans of Foreign Wars, VFWs. You heard of DAV, Disabled American Veterans. And you heard of course, American Legion. But
6: yes.
7: AMVETS is a little different because it encapsulates all of the veteran groups and different branches: Army, Navy, Air Force, Marines, Coast Guard, and even Space Force. We take all the veterans that have served into our family, if you will. If you look at DAV, they just primarily focus on the disabilities of veterans. VFW, they look at veterans that have served in foreign wars overseas. And we kind of like the American Legion. They take all branches too. But our VSO just celebrated its 80th convention. We just had it down in Orlando, Florida, a couple of weeks ago. And we have been in existence since 1944. We have been chartered by Congress since 1944. So if you look at the AMVET's national website, you'll see that Harry Truman, our former president, received the Silver Helmet Award from an AMVET. So we go way, way, way back.
6: Okay, wow.
7: And John Kennedy as well. He was an AMVET as well.
6: Okay, well, that's awesome to know then a little bit about the history. And so it's pretty much a VSO type organization where you're helping veterans learn about their benefits and really engage with the different programs that are out there for them. Can you tell us a little bit about some of the little known benefits that maybe somebody would not know about? I mean, obviously, you know about filing VA claims, and that process is very tenuous and it's difficult sometimes to navigate because you're turned down more than you're accepted, and you have to keep fighting for a little more till you get where you think maybe, I don't know if the word deserved is quite the right word, but where you should be in ratings, I guess. But what are some of the other benefits that maybe somebody doesn't know about besides the claims process?
7: Well, once you go through the claims process and you are even at 0% disability, once you file a claim, you are connected, what they call service connected, to the VA. So you can get the VA hospital services. They may be prorated based on your income, but it's really a minimal charge. And the VA has great services. I've been using the VA since I was separated in the 1980s. And I received all types of services from, services for dental, services for hearing, services for, just basic checks and vaccinations, and you name it. It's 100% full service, and the staff is unbelievable. They really do bend over backwards to help veterans. So I would give it pretty much a rating.
6: And a lot of the people, at least around here in the area that I'm in the DFW area, a lot of the people that work at the VA are veterans themselves, That's and so true. They really understand what it's like to be on that side too as a patient. And so they're a little more, I'm passionate about helping you and making sure you have what you need because they've stood in those same shoes and understand how difficult sometimes that process may be in some areas. I mean, other times some of the VA clinics and hospitals and whatnot are, very accommodating and will help you and are very welcoming. I know the one here in Fort Worth is, you walk in and they're ready to help you. They're not trying to, push you to the side. They're trying to engage you. So I'm hopeful that other VAs around the country are similar, where they're really bringing in the veterans and really wanting to help. And like you said, I think VA is getting much, much better. Do they have work to do? Yes. But does any organization have work to do? I would say yes. So I think they're doing what they can do with the guidance they have in place right now. I think, could they do more? Yeah, they could. But yeah. I think we're getting better.
7: Yeah. I think we need to also probably increase and focus on community care. So if some type of service is not available in the VA hospital facility, that there are partners, clinical health partners outside of the VA, and that's where community care comes in. So if you don't have, they don't do, let's say, dental implants, you can hook up with a community care partner outside of the VA and get your dental implants done. So I think that's something that is available, but we need to also work on the VA increasing that community care reach for every veteran.
6: Yes, I think so too. I think that would alleviate some of the backlog in care because, you know, sometimes an appointment is a month or two out, and it should be a little more timely based on what it is. It's not like a routine check. It's something that needs to get treated, and it's still like you're going to be 2 or 3 or 4, maybe 6 weeks out. So in that case, I think, like you said, it should be where you could go to a civilian doctor and still seek care and get in probably a lot faster than you would at the VA. So I think that should obviously be an option as well as getting treated at the VA. I totally agree with that.
7: Right. And I also like the opportunity that the VA is offering veterans that, you know, are suffering from, PTSD or mental illness. They're looking at other alternatives other than just straight pharmaceuticals or anxiolytics or antidepressants, and they're looking into natural alternatives like I believe it is I forgot the name of it, but it's has to do with a more of a natural psychedelic natural medicine rather than just the medicine that has been used for a long term of time that has side effects. And a lot of veterans really seem not to do well on, but it's good to have other choices, natural choices.
6: Yes, I think, because I mean, when it comes to somebody having PTSD, one solution doesn't fit every soldier or you know, service member. That doesn't treat them all, because maybe it's totally different what they need. Their needs aren't the same. So it's not a one size fits all solution. It should be that you're looking at the individual and what their needs are versus, okay, globally, we just give them meds and everyone's good. And so it should be you're looking at the person versus you're looking at what the diagnosis is.
7: Right.
6: Definitely. So when you walk into an AMVETS and you join or you're just coming in for services and filing a claim, what does that look like? How easy is that? Is that just as simple as I go in and I say, I'm looking to file a claim. I think I have maybe I have PTSD, or maybe I have some hearing loss, or maybe I have sleep apnea, which is maybe a byproduct of PTSD. What does the process look like when you go into an AMVETS organization and set your claim into motion?
7: Well, Terry, I'm glad you asked, because we have our benefits officer is our second vice commander, Steve. He's dedicated to that. So we have a veterans claims clinic every Wednesday at our office here in Rockville, Maryland. And he goes over the full gamut of questions as an intake person to ask all the questions that are necessary to start your claim, to find out, you know, what are your ailments, what have you suffered during your time in the service, and also how you can receive the benefits that you've earned through the disability ratings chart. So I think I had a sheet right here that shows all of the different ratings here. So this is exactly what we usually ask these questions right here. So how VA disability ratings work is that you come in at 0%. So 10 point of federal hiring preference which, like I mentioned before, even at 0%, you still are eligible for healthcare prescriptions for service-connected conditions, whether that be tinnitus, hearing loss, sleep apnea, PTSD, any of the respiratory problems that have occurred from burn pits or being exposed to toxic exposure during your service, you would get that. And also you would also have, even at 0%, you would have travel allowance for all your VA appointments. So from 10 to 20% disability ratings, you would be eligible for a home loan funding fee waiver. Also burial and plot allowance, 10-point federal hiring preference, and veteran readiness and employment may apply. So at 30 to 40%, direct hire to authority may apply, additional compensation, and you're eligible for dependents and commissary and exchange privileges. So at 50%, there's no cost to healthcare and prescription medications. Additional dependent compensation, travel allowance to all your VA appointments again. And then from 60 to 90%, you may qualify for individual unemployability, possible dependent education and health benefits. In some cases, concurrent receipt of retirement pay may apply. So at 100%, there's no cost to dental care. As I mentioned before, dependents on educational assistance may apply. CHAMP VA may apply in qualifying permanent cases. And you also receive a uniform services ID card, which will get you onto most of the military bases, you know, around the United States and around the world. So these benefits are really earned by each and every veteran. And it just hurts my heart that there's a lot of veterans out there that don't know about it. They leave this information, which is gold, on the table. So it is my job, really, day in and day out, as a post commander, to get this information out to every veteran that I touch and see.
6: Well, we definitely appreciate that, because I know that there's a lot of organizations out there that want to charge to do that, and then they recoup some of what the veterans earned, which, you know, that's not the best way to get your claim entered, is paying someone else like that to do your claim and to, you know, assist with that. You know, there should be an organization like yours or others, or VSOs in other states if there's not an AMVETS in your state, to help with that process, and so you're not having to pay a third party to work that claim for you.
7: Exactly. And that is actually, it should be illegal, you know, is because we have VSOs like ours that don't charge a dime. And, you know, we do it freely because it's, like you said, it's veterans helping veterans. And that's our credo.
6: Yeah, and I love that, because we were talking a little bit before the show too, saying veterans do need to help one another, not put obstacles in the way. And so if an obstacle is like, well, you pay me first and then I'll help you, that's an obstacle, because a lot of veterans don't have the resourcing behind that. And so then they're trying to guarantee, if we get a claim that's filed, then that person's going to get some of that money, and that's how they're going to pay that person, versus I have the money on the front end to pay you for services. Right. But they shouldn't have to give up any of their money at all to get that claim filed and to be considered for a rating. It just that doesn't make any sense to me.
7: Yes.
6: So we were talking a little bit before the show too about the Richard Starr Act and about some other legislation that's getting ready to pass. Can you tell us a little bit more about that and about how it's going to impact veterans going forward?
7: Yes, we have a very busy legislative year behind us, and we're getting ready to start a new fiscal year, actually today, September 1, and a lot of the legislative priorities, like the Richard Starr Act, is on our agenda. which is coupled with the Take Care of America's Act, which has a lot of these different bills all gobbled up together. So I think it's about maybe about 30 different legislative bills that have all been packaged together into what we call TCAVA, or Take Care of America's Veterans Act. And the Richard Starr Act is one of them, which basically has been on the books and has been stalled in Congress for years now. And it basically is like if a veteran like myself has retired, medically retired, didn't do a full 20 years, but did, let's say, 19 years, 6 months, just like Major Richard Starr, they won't be eligible for full retirement. If they're getting disability, that disability stands by itself, but the retirement is separate, and they don't get the same retirement as a government employee would get for 20 years of service. Actually, they would get maybe, I think, about 50% of their earnings, their annual earnings. So the Richard Starr Act wants to really change that, so veterans will receive their full retirement and their disability will not be impacted as well. So we've worked very hard on the Hill in the last legislative session, and we'll be back on the Hill if it doesn't pass. But I'm hoping and praying that the Take Care of America's Veterans Act will pass. I think it has passed in the House. We're waiting for the Senate to vote on it. And that will affect 32 million veterans. So we really are hoping and praying that it does pass, the House and Senate, and the President does sign it into law.
6: Yes, definitely. We've been waiting on some of that legislation, like you said, far too long. It's just been stalled for one reason or another, but it just needs to happen. People need to step up and start taking care of America's heroes, you know, because we took care of the nation. So now the shoe's on the other foot, take care of the soldier or the airman or the Marine or, you know, sailor, whoever's applying for their benefits, they should get them. And they should get them, like you said, if they're military, if they retired prior to getting their 20 for whatever reason, because they're medical retirement, then they should still get a retirement because they didn't intend to end their service early. It was, you know, there was something that caused the career to end early. So that's, I don't think they should be penalized for that. And I think they should get both. I don't see a reason why they shouldn't. So.
7: Absolutely, yeah. And some veteran groups are against passing the Take Care of American Veterans Act because they said it downgrades, you know, two disabilities, tinnitus and sleep apnea. But I think the only reason why they're against it, and, you know, I don't want to speak for them, but this is what I've heard in the veteran communities, because in their constitution and bylaws, if there's any downgrade in benefits, they have to be against it. So I understand that. But as I mentioned to you before, Terry, is that we should not let the perfect be the enemy of the good. And the good would be 32 million veterans receiving all of these great benefits from a myriad of these bills that have been held up in Congress for years, like the Richard Starr Act, the Love Act, was it Live Love Act, that even if you got a widow or, you know, a spouse who, you know, God forbid, and this has happened, the veteran has, you know, died in combat or gave the ultimate sacrifice, that widow cannot remarry until

0: you don't get the benefits in that case. But waiting until a specific age, I'm not sure if that's the right answer either. I think there's got to be a compromise in there somewhere that they wouldn't lose their benefit because they were married to that person for how many ever years they were. They were part of that military family, and they should be afforded some of those benefits as well. Since the service member's not there to collect, it should be fall to their beneficiary. And so, you know, I think they shouldn't be penalized by age.
1: Mm-hmm.
0: For sure. So what all does AMVETS do in the community? There's some other priorities, I guess, that the AMVETS does in the community to help veterans as well. I know that there's a couple of fundraisers or other things that your different posts are involved in. Can you tell us a bit some of the other things that AMVETS does besides just the claims process?
1: Yes, Terry. We have a myriad of resources. If you go to our website, AMVETSPost12DC.org. You can see that we have what we call a Veteran Resource Hub tab, and it shows that we have what we call a Never Forgotten Fund. So that helps veterans who are going through financial difficulties, whether or not they are homeless or in between housing. We help them to get into permanent housing. We also help veterans with short-term financial hardships. Like say, if they can't pay their monthly rent, we have the Never Forgotten Fund that helps alleviate that financial gap. If they just go through our website and apply for a what we call the NFF fund, we have a post executive committee that looks at each and every case, and we approve that veteran for an allotted amount of financial assistance, and that could be for on a monthly basis or a one-time grant for that particular veteran in need. We also have a financial literacy program through our partner DeFi Tax that helps veterans with filing their taxes, learning about cryptocurrency, and also the compliance with that with the IRS and the federal government. So we also help with estate planning. We don't, but our partner DeFi Tax does. And we also have a partnership with Vantage Alliance that helps veterans develop their family insurance plan, as well as take care of their final expenses through IUL planning.
0: Well, that's great to have those resources. Do they cost? Do the tax filing and the information there and the estate planning, do those cost the service member?
1: No, not at all. No, those are all free services.
0: Wow.
1: And I forgot to mention also that we have a partnership with our education partner, University of Maryland Global Campus, where we're offering 17 scholarships, free scholarships to veterans and their caregivers as well.
0: Oh, wow. So do you have to live in that area? Is it like an online type thing, or would it be in person?
1: Yes, it's an online university. Actually, they're very close to our history. I think UMUC, it was called back in the 1940s and 50s, where they offered online education for veterans. And I'm actually a recipient of a master's degree in biotechnology management from UMGC. And they're actually in the DMV area. They're located right here in Adelphi, Maryland, but they offer courses, over 350 courses around the world on three continents. So they're in the United States, they're in Asia, they're also in Europe and South America.
0: Oh, wow.
1: And well, that's a good opportunity. A lot of students.
0: Yeah. That sounds like a really

0: great thing to have, you know, in your hip pocket if you do need some education or you want some additional training on something.
1: Mm-hmm.
0: So
1: also on the alumni board. So just full disclosure, I'm a little biased. I'm a UMGC fan.
0: Well, I would be too if I had, you know, been able to take advantage of that type of thing. That's a really great resource for veterans.
1: Yes.
0: So when you were talking about those scholarships, do you have to live in the DC area or can anybody apply for those?
1: You have to live in, the DC area, Maryland. And I believe there's another state. I believe it's Iowa, but there's two states that you have to domicile if you want to qualify for the free scholarships. But they do have veteran discounted tuition for veterans, you know, all across the world. So you can also look at their website, umgc.edu.
0: You can put that in the chat, umgc.edu. That's one of our hosts that has a show on Mondays at 9 Eastern, the World of Conscious Positive Thinking.
1: Cool. Yeah. I love positive thinking.
0: Me too. I think everybody would benefit from kind of losing that optimistic approach to everything where, well, not that optimistic is good, but the approach with it's half empty or half full. You know, if you say, well, it's half full, like I, you know, that's a mindset that sells your attitude across the day versus it's half empty. You do much better if you're on the positive side of that. So that's my take on it too, for sure.
1: Yeah.
0: So how does somebody help do, like, either volunteer at an ANVETS event, or how do they enroll or register to be a member? They just go to the website, or they go to a local office? What's the process that somebody could take if they want to be part of that or your organization?
1: They can do both, Terry. They can go to our website, which is ANVETSPost12DC.org, or they can come by our office, which is located in the Washington, D.C. area, in Rockville, 1700 Rockville Pike, Executive Suite 400. And we were glad to serve them with our myriad of services. And also we have... we're a sponsor every year of Rolling to Remember right here in the nation's capital. And we're starting a new adaptive sports program through, I saw on our website, the tirebootcamp.org. You can take a look at our website. And that is free adaptive training for all veterans. And it comes with an app, so you don't have to be here in Maryland or even Hawaii, but you can do online training with one of our AMVETS comrades. His name is Coach Aleem, and he would gladly help you get back into shape. And I'm going to try my best to be disciplined again, to get back into that shape, military shape that I was in about 40 years ago.
0: I hear you. I've tried to make myself commit to that too. I'm like, okay, let's just start with 30 minutes a day walking. Let's try that first.
1: Yeah,
0: and I'm still struggling to find that 30 minutes. I know it's there. I'm just trying to struggle to juggle everything else in that too. So I get the challenge there. But, you know, I think that just being in that mindset of I need to be healthy and well will serve you well as in your life ahead and in everything that you do, you know, just trying to get back into shape and physically be fit to fight, as we say, to fight the day. So yeah. I think that's a good thing to really plug into those types of resources and really get yourself in a good place physically. And then the mental hopefully follows.
1: Exactly. Yeah. The mental follows because, you know, we also have fun and we have adaptive rowing. So we made a partnership with a organization called the Unity Boat Club. So we just get into their boats, and a bunch of veterans, we row down the Potomac River or the Anacostia River in the area here. And it's just a lot of fun. It's relaxing, it's peaceful, and it really helps, you know, give you a sense of calm. So we're planning an event, hopefully late this year in November or early next year. It's going to be called, instead of, we'll have Rolling to Remember, we're going to add Rowing to Remember as well, where we have a bunch of veterans, you know, wearing their favorite branch garb, rowing down the Potomac River to remember the sacrifices that we all have been through as veterans. So look out for that. That's going to
0: Hopefully you'll get some media coverage for that, because I think that will be a very prominent event, and that people should really take notice of it. So I think that's a really neat idea. I love that. So MJ is asking, does it do training like Tai Chi, walking, or low impact for handicap? So do on that, you said on the you can log into the online portal. Do they do some adaptive type sports where it's lower impact?
1: Yes, they do. Absolutely. They have veterans that are physically disabled, so they have adaptive different types of workouts and calisthenics. And Coach Aleem, you can go on the website tirebootcamp.com and connect with Coach Aleem, and he will run you through all of the different adaptive creative sports programs that we have.
0: That sounds good. She said, I find there are quite a few organizations looking for vets to get as healthy as basic. Interesting. Which one, though, understands the handicaps or specialized fit training? So, I mean, there has to be
1: tirebootcamp.com. They definitely understand that, and that's their mission. They received a grant from the VA, so they don't charge a penny for this. Oh, wow. And Coach Aleem is a certified trainer and nutritionist, and he knows what he's doing. I met him out there at our national convention in Orlando, and he's a super guy, very nice guy, and he's super fit. And you see this guy, he's like Adonis. He's chiseled and jacked up. So I was like, man, when I grow up, I want to be like you. I want to be the opposite, not grow up. I want to go back in time.
0: Right. I hear you. Definitely. Definitely. She said, that is awesome. Please post the link. So the link to tap into that,
1: the online training. Yeah, you can just go to our website, Ambits Post 12 DC.
0: Ambits Post 12 DC. And what's the rest of it?
1: .org.
0: .org. Okay. There we go. I got that in there.
1: Good. You could type much faster than I could.
0: except for I realized I mistyped the name of the college, and I put an extra E on there. And I think I had an extra key, so it says .edu with an E. So it doesn't have an E on it. Folks, if you're trying to go to it, it's umgc.edu with no E. So sorry that my fingers weren't working at that moment.
1: That's okay. So
0: is there anything else you'd like to talk about tonight? I know we've talked about a lot of different things. Is there something else you'd like to put out to the audience? Maybe if there's somebody on the fence about trying something new or getting into an organization, what would be your advice, or what else would you like to put out to our audience tonight?
1: I would say that veterans, understand veterans, don't go it alone. You know, there's resources out there for you. There's help if you need it. You know, we serve together in the trenches, and we are serving together outside of the trenches. Like I said earlier, my greatest time in the service was active duty service, you know, when I first was that very inquisitive young man, 17, 18 year old, going into the military and the service. And now, as an old salty dog, it's the other flip side of that. This is the greatest time for me to continue serving in this capacity as a post commander, helping my fellow soldier, airman, marine, coastie, or, you know, even, I don't know what they call the space people. What do they call them? Spaceys?
0: I'm not sure if they're still called airmen or if there's another service term for that. I'm not exactly sure. I don't know if we've even had any retirees.
1: Oh, I know what it is. It's called guardians.
0: That's it. You're right. Guardians. Yeah. That is so right. I have heard that. I just forgot. But I don't even know if we have any retirees from the Space Force yet, since not it's sure. so new, you know, unless somebody with a bunch of service transferred over and then is retiring. But, you know, I don't know if we have a lot of ones that would be retiring out as a guardian.
1: Yes.
0: So MJ says, so the VA to assist, is that by state? So yes, that would be by state, right?
1: Yeah. Yes, that's by state.
0: Yeah.
1: And I would just say that, you know, get in contact with a VSO like AMVETS, or you can, if you're in the DMV area, you can definitely contact me or any of our post executive committee staff members, and we'd be glad to walk you through the process of, you know, filing your claim or getting any of the benefits that you deserve and earn. As long as you served honorably, DD-214, we can help. And that's what we do day in and day out, is to help veterans. And we, like I said, we have fun. We have our gala, which is coming up on October the 24th, I believe. Yeah. At the, it's called the Never Forgotten Fun Gala and Awards Dinner. And that's going to be at the Andrews Air Force Base Club. So you can mark your calendar for that. Tickets are available online, $50. And all the proceeds will go to the Never Forgotten Fund to help veterans.
0: So what does the Never Forgotten organization do, or what does that fund do?
1: It helps veterans in need, pretty much like a Make-A-Wish campaign, or help veterans that are financially hardship, or if they are, you know, have a serious commitment financially that they cannot meet due to unforeseen circumstances, the Never Forgotten Fund team steps in and helps that veteran with a financial donation or financial grant. And that's why donations are so important for our organization. So anybody out there who would love to donate to AMVETS Post 12 DC and the Never Forgotten Fund, you could do that on our website as well.
0: And so I was just going to ask you, how can civilians and community members get involved? And so you've just told us they can go and donate in person. Can they also help work different events that you host, or do you need volunteers to come out from the community to help with different things?
1: Yes, like that Rowing to Remember event that we're going to have in November. We do need volunteers for that to help, you know, set up the boats and the rowing veterans and the adaptive rowing that we would need assistance in helping those disabled veterans to dock into the boats and get out of the boats. So the more the merrier. So we all welcome volunteers for, you know, for all these different events, Rowing to Remember, those two events, which will be happening in November and Memorial Day.
0: That sounds great. I'm looking forward to seeing something about that. I'm sure there's going to be some news that it's going to cover this and really going to showcase what you're doing. Because, you know, I think, like you said, being out on the water, for one thing, is very peaceful. And then working as a team again, because you have to work as a team if you're rowing, because if one person is out of sync, it messes up everything. So that's you're right. Really getting into working as together as a team like we used to do, and really kind of helping us all get to a good place. And, you know, doing that type of work really helps you mentally as well. You know, just being active and just engaging with other people and being in that mind frame that I'm part of a team, I'm part of an organization that's making a difference. It really will help your mood too and your mindset. I think it really goes a long way to healing your soul and healing the person that maybe lost something when they came out of the uniform. They couldn't find where they fit anymore. They've lost that connectiveness to a group of people that really had the same mission and really had the same passion for service. And so being part of AMVETS or other organizations like that and doing these different events is really important, I think, to overall mental health and physical health.
1: Thank you so much, Terry. You could be a spokesperson for our rowing event. You hit it, you hit it right on the nail.
0: Well, I'd love to come. I wish I could. That sounds like an amazing, you know, amazing time and amazing organization that's hosting. So, yeah, I'm really happy to learn more about AMVETS because I knew of AMVETS, but I'd never really dug into the details. And I'm really glad that you are on tonight to give us more information, because hopefully now you'll get some more new members.
1: Absolutely. Yeah. And we're like one of the lowest registration or membership dues have just increased by $5. So it's only $35 annually to join AMVETS.
0: That's not bad. That's doable.
1: Yeah, and look at all the benefits veterans receive from that $35.
0: So, right. Yeah, right. And they can be helping other veterans as well through the organization. So not only are you helping yourself, you're helping your fellow veteran through maybe some tough times that they're going through. So it's a win-win.
1: It sure is, yeah.
0: Is there any final thoughts that you want to put out before we get off the air? We've got like 2 minutes left. And so if there's anything else I didn't ask you, anything else you wanted to say, here's your few minutes to put that out there.
1: Well, thank you so much for having me, Terry. This has been a great experience. I also wanted to give a shout out to our veteran that we just recruited is our ambassador. And, he's 102 years old. He's a World War II veteran. His name is Dr. Arlester Brown. You may have heard of him. He served at the 599th Quartermaster Brigade during the Battle of the Bulge. And he's a recipient of the award that was given by the President of France, Emmanuel Macron, the French American Legion Award. He's been to Normandy 5 times. So I'm planning to go to Normandy with him next June. I missed last June, but this June we'll be heading on, God willing. That is a great experience. And he got a standing ovation at our convention as being the oldest AMVET ever. At 102. And if you see him, you wouldn't believe it, because he has no cane, no walker, wheelchair. I mean, he's a spry, healthy 102-year-old. So we'll have to have him on the show next time.
0: Yes, absolutely. That's amazing. I love that. I'm glad you let us know about that. That's exciting.
1: Yeah, he's on our website, too. If you go to the landing page, you'll see a picture of him.
0: We'll have to do that.
1: Yeah,
0: definitely. Well, it's been a pleasure having you on, Tony. I thank you so much for sharing your message and sharing the information that you did with us tonight. And I'm looking forward to seeing more about your rowing event.
1: Yes, indeed. We'll definitely keep you posted.
0: Sounds good. Thank you. This is Tracer Round signing off.
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If you want a great beard, if you want great beard care products, and we're into football season, we're in fall season. That means all the cool fall scents are out there. Definitely check him out. He's a Marine in South Carolina, makes really good products. He makes them for the holidays, seasonally and whatnot. Definitely check him out. He's got a lot of great stuff. We finally made it. We finally made it to college football. Obviously, we had week zero this past weekend. We had a few games, kind of like a little bit of the appetizer to what the actual season will be, at least for college football. I know the NFL starts next week, but in the meantime, we're actually going to have week one of college football start this week. And of course, amidst that, as the summer begins to wrap up, as we move into fall, and with all of that, we of course have even more drama that is has to be thrown in there, because again, why not? And it's something that a lot of people, they've taken a lot of different sides on as far as how they feel about it, whether or not they like it, whether or not they don't. And the biggest thing is being the whole pro players coming back into college sports as a whole, not just football, but football seems to be the leading topic of sorts. So we're going to talk about LSU and really all of the NCAA, because there are other teams that are affected by this that are also taking part of this. LSU just unfortunately is the school that's being highlighted about it, and potential talks of them maybe even getting booted from the SEC as a result of it. Of course, we'll go over the week zero scores, as well as the week one predictions for some of the big Power Four versus Power Four matchups, because we won't really move into the really big, big long segments as far as Power Four matchups go until about week three, when a lot more typical conference play starts to become a factor. So let's dive into the first part as far as on NFL players returning back to college football. And right now it feels like it's just LSU versus everyone else. And there's a few things that I do want to highlight to really talk about on this, to give you a little bit of a timeline of how quickly this is moving and everything that's taken place so far. So as of yesterday, August 31st at 8:18 a.m., Pete Thamel reported that Lane Kiffin tells ESPN that he has been in daily communication with the SEC on the potential addition of players who are in state court lawsuits. He said the rule does not prohibit players from practicing at the school. It prohibits them from being added to the final 105 roster, which has to be turned in on Friday. LSU will wait to see the guidance that they get from court orders and the SEC this week. That will actually take place on Thursday. Kiffin said this morning he will absolutely follow what he's told to do. And that has been the case. Here is where it really gets like completely weird and just off the wall. And this is where college football has really turned into a mess overall. And this is really ignoring the true main, the main issue of this, as far as professional players returning back. Part of it is there was an issue with when the NCAA finally, you know, laid out its 5-for-5 rule. Basically the class of 2022 felt that they were getting shorted that extra year. Now, again, I don't know about specifics. I'm pretty sure you probably already got one because of COVID. I don't know. Overall, though, if I remember hearing the last number correctly, it's only like 16 football players are truly affected by this ruling. Now, there are a number of other athletes that are affected that have actually already came and join, which is particularly why LSU is more of in the forefront of it. There are two soccer players that I believe one of them did sign a pro contract, but I believe because they're being allowed to play, that she, I believe it's a, on the women's team, that she's that she's allowed to play while keeping her professional contract going. And they've actually already played a game, and I believe they played against Arizona. And then as well as there was another player who she did not sign a professional contract, but she's still included a part of that as far as having turned pro technically and then returning to college sports and college athletics. So there's that part of it. As far as the football part goes, which seems to be more of the
hot button heavy hitter issue, which is funny because this has been happening for the last couple of years. I know a lot of people mentioned Indiana's team last year as far as some of the age, some of the guys that they had on that roster that ended up coming back to Indiana, transferring in, et cetera, et cetera. It, as well as you had, funny enough, in the basketball world of things, you had Charles Bodico signed an NBA contract and then came back to Alabama. Even though it was only for 5 games, he still played 5 games of college basketball after having already gone pro. And then he was told that he could not continue his college career and it was completely over. And one of the questions that a guy in a football group that I'm in actually asked, what is the difference in these situations where they should be allowed to play college football? And do you feel the same way in this situation as you did, whether Bedico or Bediako should have played or not? And it, again, it's a really weird tiptoe issue, right? Because to me, trying to play a little bit of devil's advocate, because I'm a little bit more for it. And here's the reason why. And it's funny, before all this actually kicked off, I talked about this with a coworker at work. As far as, you know, some guys declaring, some not, them changing their minds, et cetera, et cetera. And whether or not they should be allowed to come back in or not. And here's my biggest argument, right? If say you have a dude that does go undrafted into the NFL, okay, and let's just say for the sake of math, the season for everybody officially ended back in February as far as the national championship goes. We only get technical. Most of these teams, their seasons ended back in January. So let's just say for January's sake. So from January all the way through September now, so that's 8 months. And when you sit and you look at that timeline, okay, if you end college football, like say your last year in January, from January until about April, all you're doing is just preparing for an NFL combine. Now, a lot of that can be maybe working out a little bit more to be able to do like the bench press, some of the other exercises and some of the other tasks they want you to do to measure your jump, your abilities. I know for a lot of NFL players, they've mentioned the fact that they kind of have to become track athletes because one of your biggest things that you're going to be looked at for is your 4.4 time. You know, yeah, you can be strong. Your film is basically your big time resume. And then the combine is more kind of your in-person interview. Like, okay, tell me more about you. Tell me what you were able to do. Tell me what you weren't able to do. You know, let us see this, let us see that kind of thing. And so from January to April, everybody's on the same playing field. There's no difference from when they finish their last game as a senior, junior, whatever they're leaving as, to right there in April. No difference. Then you go from April to, let's just say, you know, the beginning of August. You're going to have a little bit of the NFL mini training camps, actual camp itself, et cetera, et cetera. As far as, you know, working out with the team, getting used to them, you're maybe getting introduced to your team dietitians, your team workouts, your personal trainers, your strength and conditioning coaches in the NFL, et cetera, et cetera. You know, moving on to that next level. Of as far as taking care of your body, preparing it for the next level of, you know, competition and competitive football. And then again, you're there, but you're not, kind of thing. You know, it's kind of like when you're a newbie on the job. It's like, yeah, I hold this new position at this job and I'm there, I'm hired, but I'm not going to sit here and say like, oh yeah, I'm a full fledged member. Like I already know what I'm doing. And you kind of do. But you're not quite warmed up. You're not quite in there yet. And so then it moves into, you know, the end of August, beginning of September. And, you know, rosters in the NFL are making their final cuts for the season. Some of these guys, yeah, they're probably not going to make it. They're probably going to have to potentially be either practice squad guys. They might be able to hit on a 53-man roster. Or if somebody gets injured, they might get picked up in camp. You know, there's a whole multitude of things that can happen that can get these guys potentially into, you know, another football uniform for a team, professional or not. And so when people talk about like, oh, they're pros and they're coming back, here's what I'll say.
look at a guy when he first comes in the league, like that rookie year. You know, if they get like a full portrait shot of what he looks like, you know, holding his helmet in his uniform, et cetera, et cetera, he's going to look like he did just a few months ago. Like, he might be a little bit bulkier if he's able to put that kind of muscle and weight on, sure. But for the most part, he's probably not going to look that much different. Now, after his first full year in the league, that next year, you're going to see a significant difference as far as how they're built, how they've taken care of themselves, how they've moved on. And they've done this for years in the NFL. If you go back and look at guys from their first year in to their second year and even beyond, they just become total monsters as far as their size. So this idea of, you know, because they are technically pros and they've worked out with pros, which most of these college athletes already do, like if they're any type of good, if they have any type of branding to their name, like they're going to be around some of these key celebrities. Heck, look at Malachi Toney and the Hurricanes with Michael Irvin. Now, I don't know how much he's teaching him. I'm sure he's probably giving him some type of guidance, some type of tips. But nonetheless, though, they're already working with pros. They're already hearing out what pros have and what they're teaching them. To me, there is not that big of a difference between a guy who finishes his college career and the very beginning of his rookie season, even if that, if he makes it to the roster, there's hardly any difference. Maybe he's learned a couple of tricks, but you can learn that from a coach coming in. You know, heck, look at Ohio State when they brought Matt Patricia in. You know, now they brought Arthur Smith in for the offensive coordinator position. You can learn tricks of the trade from everywhere. And they're professionals. They know the professional system. They know how professionals work, and they brought it in. That's no slight against Ohio State. That I don't want this to seem like, you know, oh, well, they have, you know, NFL head coaches and whatnot that are now on their team. No. To me, there's no difference between when you finish your senior year and when you start preseason. There's no difference in the type of person. Now, if they were already in the league for a year, if they were already on an NFL roster, and I don't care if they're third string, if they're fourth string, I don't even care if they're on the practice squad. If they're in the NFL for at least a year and then they come back to college football, that's a no. That's a no to me. But again, that's just my personal thoughts on it. And again, LSU isn't the only team that's truly doing this either. There actually is a offensive lineman for the Texans, offensive lineman Cole Hudson, who returned to the Texans for the 2026 season after participating in NFL minicamps. Hudson spent time with the Cowboys and the Browns earlier in the offseason and regained a fifth year of eligibility following a court ruling regarding college athlete eligibility. Some of the other names that, again, probably not as mentioned as much, Daquan Wright, obviously, Xavier Harris, both former Ole Miss players who Daquan Wright's a tight end. Xavier Harris is a defensive lineman. For the most part, actually, they would be, from what I've been told and kind of looking at it, they would just be more of depth players. So it's not like they would probably get a ton of playing time unless somebody's hurt or if they just need to sub somebody out. So it's not like they're going to be starters either. Now, again, whatever your stance is, whether you like it or hate it, again, I'm not trying to try to convince you that it should happen, but I'm also trying to just give the facts. Wydette Williams, former Ole Miss safety, who joined the Cardinals. Jack Pyburn, obviously, I think a lot of people might have heard about that, but he just got claimed by the Chiefs earlier, so he will not be returning to college football. Junior, Toi Halamaka, the Notre Dame defensive lineman who is transferring to LSU. DQ Smith from South Carolina, Trent Hendrick, who's James Madison linebacker, Anthony Hankerson, former Oregon State running back who joined the Seahawks. So there's a ton of players that are doing this, that are coming back to college football. But since LSU is the most active in bringing former pro players back, LSU seems to be getting the forefront of this, even to the point where there's talks of expelling them from the SEC, which really kind of makes me laugh more than anything, mainly because LSU is one of their flagship universities. Like the amount of money that LSU is worth, I don't think the SEC would do it. Now they can threaten it. They can be, you know, pissed off, whatever the case may be.
to me, this is very similar to the Texas Tech with Brandon Sorsby, which I never had an issue with Texas Tech going to bat for it. It was one of those, when I looked at it, I'm like, well, Texas Tech isn't doing anything different than what any other major school would do for a star player that they invested a ton of money into. They're going to go to bat for him as much as they can. And if it ends up losing in court, well, it ends up losing in court. And I feel like LSU's in that same boat. And of course, everybody wants to make LSU the bad guy. Everybody wants to make Texas Tech the bad guy. But to give you an idea of where LSU stands as far as their worth. So according to Yahoo Sports, as far as the most valuable college football programs / universities just as a whole, Texas is number one at $2.38 billion. Georgia at number two, $1.92 billion. Ohio State at $1.9 billion. Notre Dame, $1.85 billion. Michigan, $1.83 billion. Alabama, $1.74 billion. Oklahoma, 1.49, USC, 1.4, Tennessee, 1.37, LSU, 1.23 billion. So to give you an idea, that's the top 10 universities as far as their worth, as far as their athletic worth, they're number 10. If you just want to do it by the SEC, they're 1, 2, 3, 4, 5, they're 6. They're 6 out of 16. So the upper part of your echelon as far as your conference goes. Again, the SEC can be mad. They can try to punish them. There's already been a court ruling that and basically the SEC is not allowed to do that. But again, I think they'll probably end up pushing that to go as far as federal court and whatnot. And again, it's just interesting because this is, again, it's such a small handful of players that are doing this. And it's not like they're all coming to LSU. They're across hundreds of sports across college athletics, but because LSU's the most, you know, prolific with it, they're going to town on them. There was a little bit of news broke actually from Pete Thamel. It says news, Tennessee Chancellor Donde Plowman, president of the SEC's executive committee, tells ESPN the league will enforce its rules regarding NFL players trying to return to college. We are prepared to defend our rule and our authority to defend our rules. She added that the league's presidents have empowered Greg Sankey to use his authority on the rule. This is a rule we will not budge on LSU. They were in the room when the vote was taken on the penalties, so they know. And then, so it is crazy how much this is truly, truly continued on and truly, you know, become a, I'm not going to say a thing that isn't worth noting, but it's just crazy at how much, really just how much people have dug into this and made it just seem like this isn't like the end of the world thing. Like it, to me, it's just crazy. But nonetheless, though, let's move on into the recap of week zero and a couple of the big Power Four games that we had going on there. The first one, of course, we had UNC versus TCU over in Dublin, Ireland. Took place 12 p.m. Eastern that day. UNC ended up winning 15-0. That was a really bad game overall. I'm just going to be completely transparent with you. That game was bad. That was not a it's a big win for Bill Belichick. It's probably going to be one of his best wins that he gets all season because UNC's schedule is not favorable whatsoever. They don't have the hardest schedule in college football, but it's not a good schedule. Like they have to go to Clemson. They host Notre Dame. They have to go to Pitt. They have to go to Duke. They have to host Miami, and then they have to host Louisville, and then they have to go to Virginia. So, I mean, they do not have an easy schedule at all. I mean, they have Eastern Tennessee State this coming week. That's probably going to be a win for them. I don't see them potentially getting another win until they travel to UConn in the beginning of November. That's how bad I kind of expect UNC to be, and I don't see a lot of promise from them as far as that goes. But just looking at the stats, looking at the game overall, Billy Edwards Jr. looked actually really good for them. He was 16-28, 232 yards. Didn't throw any touchdowns, I don't believe, but also didn't throw any picks, which was nice.
And really their biggest bright spot to me was Jelani Thurman, junior tight end for North Carolina. He did absolutely fantastic for him. He was with Ohio State for the last 4 years. Didn't really do a whole lot of big impact. Really had about, 13 receptions for, just for easy math, maybe 140 yards, about two touchdowns. So nothing crazy, but I mean, he comes in this one, he's got four receptions, 94 yards, already to start, to start off, and he's only a junior. So, I mean, he could potentially stay one more year, if he really wants to, and be a solid tight end for him. But I think if he can continue to be the bright spot for him, that'll help quite a bit. But I will say, I mean, TCU is still able to run all over them. They had 142 rushing yards just from their one back on 25 carries. TCU just really hurt themselves as a whole, though. I mean, 11 penalties for 89 yards. They held the ball more. They only had one turnover. It was not a good game. Like the first quarter was really good. But man, after that, it just completely went downhill, and it went downhill fast. Again, I don't expect a lot from UNC this year. Good for them for being able to get the win. Again, I don't expect a lot. I just don't. The other big game that, again, a little bit of a disappointment, because I expected this one to be a little bit better. As far as, the competition overall, was NC State at Virginia. This one was just bad. It was a 34-8 win by Virginia. Bo Perbula, by the way, which I don't know why people were so down on him. I don't know if it was because he started off pretty decent for Mizzou and then really fell apart. I think injuries had a pretty good part in that too. But he came in, he's 9 of 11, 155 yards, two touchdowns, as well as 110 rushing yards to boot. So, I mean, he had 265 yards just on his own. For their offense, and their defense showed up well. I mean, CJ Bailey, only threw for 84 yards, 12 out of 23, a pick. He was their best rusher with 33. It was 413 yards to 168. Penalties did hurt them a little bit. They had five penalties for 51 yards. They were perfect. They were 4 for 4 on fourth down, and they held the ball for 17 minutes longer. So, I mean, There's a lot of potential for Virginia. And I think for Virginia, when you look at this ACC schedule, I mean, they're pretty solid. I mean, they might have kind of a cakewalk schedule as far as maybe making the ACC championship appearance, barring anything happening to Miami, Louisville, or SMU. I think Virginia's in a pretty good driver's seat to be able to make a pretty decent run. They face Norfolk State on not this Friday, but the following Friday on 11th. Hold on. Let me make sure I can do my math. Yeah, it's on the 11th. Okay. So they face Norfolk State. Then they face West Virginia. Might be a little bit tough just because, I mean, it is a Power Four opponent, but we'll see. Delaware, then they go to Florida State, they host Syracuse. Now they do have to go to SMU, but it's early, it's middle of October, it's not the end of the world. Then Duke, then Wake Forest, they host Cal, they host North Carolina, then they end it at Virginia Tech. I mean, there's a high chance they could only come out of this with like one loss, maybe undefeated. Now that might be a little bit of a stretch, but looking at their schedule, looking at what they did against NC State, I mean, as long as everybody stays healthy, I mean, it's very possible they might be one of these dark horse teams that has just, they go on a run and then they just don't let it go. I think they got a little bit of a break as far as their schedule and whatnot goes. So, I mean, good for them. They'll be kind of one of those teams to watch. I mean, if I had to be a betting favorite right now just because of their schedule, I mean, I would put them in there. Like, you got to think about it. You look at Louisville and SMU both, like their worst, like their entire worst schedule face off is basically against each other. Miami has a really easy schedule coming up this season. So, I mean, with the side from Notre Dame. So, I mean, there's a lot in play. I mean, and now that I sit here and think about it, I know everybody has Miami all but penciled in for the ACC championship. And man, if
I feel like most of the pressure right now is on SMU and Louisville, and we'll find out between the two who will basically have the tiebreaker over the other one. I mean, I think if SMU stumbles even once, just because they have a little bit more of a difficult schedule, they may not be in the ACC championship, and it might be Virginia, it might be Louisville. We will find out. We will see. But that was week zero. I ended up going 1-1 in my picks, unfortunately, just because I did not pick UNC pulling off the upset. That one I did not expect to happen by any stretch of the imagination. It was funny when I was watching it. I was like, are you sure? Are you sure that's what we're going with? That you guys are going to pull it off? And yeah, sure enough, they did. They managed to pull out the win. But let's move forward to week one, though. So the soonest other Power Four game that we're going to have happen, we've got Colorado at Georgia Tech, September 3rd, 8 p.m. Eastern on ESPN. I don't really know what to expect from Colorado this year. I truly think this will probably be Deion's last season as the head coach of the Colorado Buffaloes. Now, to be fully transparent, I don't know where you go from there. I don't know who you get. I don't know if there's really a combination of, I don't know if there's a good enough coach/coordinator that maybe wants to move up. If they're, say, like in the group of six and they want to move up to a Power Four program. I don't know if there's really one that they see this Colorado job and they're like, okay, there's a lot to work with. Like, there is, I think you do have to give Deion the nod and the respect of, I think if you can get some of these guys to Colorado, see how pretty the state is, see how pretty the mountains are. And it really is. Personally, having gone to Colorado, it's absolutely gorgeous. I think if you can maybe sell that on top of a little bit of the NIL money, might be a different story. But I mean, even when Deion's done it, I mean, he's utilized the transfer portal. I don't know how effectively you can consider him having used it. Because I mean, the wins have really not been produced, not since Shadur and Travis Hunter both left. So I mean, against Georgia Tech, now I know Georgia Tech themselves are also going to be a bit of a rebuild with Haynes King having gone to the NFL, which he was a huge contributor to them and for them last year. And as it stands right now, the spread, the ESPN predictor as of right now on September 1st at 6:30 Eastern PM Eastern time, they have Georgia Tech favored by 6.5, and the matchup predictor gives Georgia Tech about a 58.5% chance of winning. Now they did pick up Alberto Mendoza, Fernando Mendoza's little brother, who was actually on the Hoosiers last year for that national championship team. So, I mean, they have a dude that does technically have experience when it comes to playing college football. Now, I'm not going to sit here and act like, you know, oh, he was on a championship team, his brother's Fernando, like he already knows what he's doing. No. He still got a lot of growing up to do. He basically came in for a lot of cleanup duty last year for Fernando there at IU whenever they would be ahead in games. But overall, I mean, compared to Colorado, again, no offense to Deion, I like Deion, but it's just been a very underwhelming experiment post his sons and Travis Hunter being there. Like, you didn't see a lot his first year. I mean, there was growth, there was progress. Second year, they really seemed to take another step forward. Last year, they took a big step back with him losing him. And I know some Colorado fans even mentioned it. This year might be more of kind of that, okay, you got to pass last year because your son's leaving. Now let's see how this ends up going. Timmy Hendricks, Marine Combat veteran here. I'm also part of the Bowden clan. Love your content. I appreciate that, Tim. I 100% appreciate that, good sir. So yeah, we'll see. I think if I remember right on my predictions, I have Georgia Tech winning this one. I haven't completely filled out all my predictions yet because I was waiting to see if anything potentially came out a little bit more before I go filling predictions out. But at the moment, I do have I think I have Georgia Tech winning that one. So let's move on to the next big one. We've got Baylor and Auburn. Now, this one I think will be overall pretty good.
it's kind of an interesting thing to see. I know Dave Aranda is a bit on the hot seat as far as whether or not he's going to end up keeping his job, whether he's not going to end up keeping his job or not. And I think this is going to be a good determination moment of whether or not he will. The other big part is Alex Golish. How does he do first really big test for Auburn against Baylor? Now this will be on the September 5th at 3:30. I accidentally skipped the Miami and Stanford. I'll go back to that here in a second. So you've got Baylor versus Auburn. Alex Golish brings a lot of his guys from USF with him. They host a Baylor team who, what does DJ Lagway look like now post Billy Napier, post Florida, now in a new environment, a new system? It seemed like DJ last year, especially after the LSU game, it was just hot and cold for him the entire time. And it's a shame because he's a really talented quarterback. He was highly touted coming out of high school. Obviously, the little bit of sample that we got from him this freshman year, he was dynamically electric. He caused Florida to get some upset wins. But now he's at Baylor, new system, new area, going into his junior year. So what does he look like with said new team and going up against the SEC again? So I think this will be a good one. This is one I do have Auburn winning it, just because I do believe in Golish, or Golish, however you enunciate his name. Bringing a lot of his guys over, so he keeps a lot of that continuity. He keeps a lot of experience too. So I mean, I'm going to give the edge to them. According to DraftKings, they have Auburn a 7.5 point favorite on the spread, and then the matchup predictor 73% Auburn winning. So pretty decent, favorability in Auburn wise. The other big game aside from Colorado and Georgia Tech that'll take place on the 3rd, so that'll be Thursday. Friday night, we have some Friday night ball, a little bit of a late night game. We've got number 7 Miami going to Stanford, who, if you didn't watch it, believe it or not, Stanford versus Hawaii, great game. Came all the way down to the very end. Stanford actually had a 27-7 lead. Hawaii ended up coming all the way back. They took the lead and actually forced Stanford to have to go down, get a last-minute touchdown to ultimately save it. And it ended up being a lot better than what I thought it was going to. This game, it's pretty much hands down Miami. Barring any type of weird, terrible injury, I expect Miami to be able to run away with this with Darian Mensah, Malachi Toney. I know they lost a lot of guys on that offensive line, supposedly because of who Mario Cristobal is, because he likes to build up the line, because that's his bread and butter, that's his baby, as well as some of the defensive line guys that they have that

know about easy. I do think they'll get the win, though. Like, truly, I think Auburn will be able to pull out the win. I don't know if it'll be easy, though. I do gotta give Dave Aranda a little bit of credit there at Baylor. I don't know if it'll be a cakewalk, but we'll definitely be able to see and find out. And then, of course, we have on September 5th, we have Boston College at Cincinnati at 3:30 p.m. on Fox. This one, I'm going to be honest, I don't know hardly anything about this game other than Brendan Sorsby's not going to be there anymore. So since he's going to have an entirely new starting quarterback, Boston College was an absolute mess last year. So I'm like, I don't know how much I trust this. So that one will be interesting. Just to see, you know, what versions of these teams are we getting? I mean, really, you know, who are we getting? But I do think they'll be solid overall. Looking at the predictor and looking at the DraftKings spread, they have Cincinnati a 7.5-point favorite, and they've got them favored by 77% to be able to get the win. I can see that it's at home for Cincinnati. Not saying that the Cincinnati crowd is crazy. But again, I don't know how much faith I have in Boston College to, you know, pull out something crazy or, you know, have a dominating performance. So if I remember right, I took Cincinnati in this as well. And then, of course, the big matchup that everybody, I think, is waiting for, whether you're an LSU fan like myself, whether you're not an LSU fan, either one, it's one that I think everybody is waiting to see, you know, what happens, what is going to be the final results of this game. And that is Clemson coming to the real Death Valley of Baton Rouge in Louisiana, September 5th, 7:30 p.m. on ABC. Now, this is what kind of surprises me overall, and I think a little bit of it is because probably like myself, there's a lot of questions on Clemson's roster. Now, there's a lot of questions on LSU's roster, too. Timothy, yes, the Tiger Bowl. Exactly. You got to love the Tiger Bowl. I mean, whether it's LSU versus Auburn, Auburn versus Mizzou versus LSU, whoever, there's Tigers everywhere. And, of course, we get Tigers versus Tigers Part 2, you know, maybe revenge from last year. LSU went into South Carolina and their Death Valley got the win. You know, is Clemson going to try to pull off the upset here? But this one is interesting because the ESPN predictor gives LSU a 75% chance of winning, and DraftKings has them favored by 10 to win, which to me, crazy, by the way. Crazy that they're giving them this much of a favoritism. The other part of this, too, is, of course, the stories that go along with it of, you know, how is Lane Kiffin going to look in his debut for LSU? You know, same for Charlie Wise Jr., the offensive coordinator that he brought with him from Ole Miss. And I think truly whether Clemson is good this year or not, this is going to be truly a test for him and for LSU as to how the season is going to look. And that's what it was last year. It was a great, you know, predicator to how the season ultimately finished for Clemson and for LSU both. It was a 17-10 game. LSU ended up pulling out the win. Clemson, their defense was solid, but their offense was absolutely garbage. And it was weird because of how much experience Dabo had brought back. I'm a Louisiana kid, but bowed in blood. That's fair. That's definitely fair. But it was interesting to see how this ultimately ended up, because Clemson ended up being a total letdown. And then LSU's offense was just so anemic. Like as an LSU fan, I was sitting there watching, I was like, can y'all please score? Like, okay, cool. The defense got us a touchdown. Can our offense complement that? Can they just get a little bit of something to match what was truly a championship level defense? But eventually they just kept getting burned because you can only carry an offense for so long before it ultimately ends up being really difficult to do. The other thing that really makes me question this too is, I believe Dabo did finally name the quarterback to be Christopher Vezina. He's a senior. He's 6'4". I think he's been there pretty much the entire time behind Kate Klubnik. I think filled in for him a little bit last year, just due to, I think, some

0: injuries and just to getting some experience for potentially coming into the season. What really makes me wonder, though, and this is probably a little bit of a reach because you could argue every single coach does this, especially in football. Reporters were asking, "Hey, who's your starting quarterback? Like, who's it going to be?" It's between him and one other guy. I think it was between him and Tate Reynolds was the other one, and he's a freshman out of Arizona, 6'2", 215, so a little bit heavier, but a couple inches shorter. I believe he was the other contender for the starting spot there in Clemson. And, Dad was like, I don't know. I don't know who the starting quarterback is going to be. And, I mean, that's fair. There's probably still a lot that he wanted to see, kind of wanted to learn. And, I mean, we experienced that with Harbaugh, with J.J. McCarthy and Shea Patterson. I mean, we've experienced it with a ton of different quarterbacks and a ton of different guys throughout college football. So it's not one I'm surprised that he was like, I don't know. But it does also lead me to question, is it one of those scenarios and situations where he's doing it to make sure that, he's not putting anything out there, he's not committing to a guy too early, or, we'll find out when you find out? Or is it one of those situations where, maybe they're at the same level, whether that level's good, whether that level's bad, we don't know. But are they at that same level, and is neither one of them taking or able to go that next step to distance themselves from the other? Again, it could be really good. They could both be playing really sharp, and maybe they're rolling with it. Maybe they're not. We don't know. But it does lead to kind of an interesting question with that. And then, of course, with that, Dabo ended up, of course, also adding to this whole NFL players returning back to college football thing. So according to David Hale from ESPN, Dabo did an interview, and he said as he's preparing for his week 1 matchup against LSU, a team that features more than 40 transfers, LSU should rally to wear flags, give them an edge. Absolutely. He said one thing he isn't, LSU features more than 40 transfers and a new offensive coaching staff that has been a challenge that has required him to watch tape from dozens of different schools, from all the players that they brought in, all the coaches that they brought in. One thing he isn't watching, however, is NFL preseason games. Instead, Sweeney said, no pun intended, he insisted, he and his Tigers are staying in our lane when it comes to LSU coach Lane Kiffin's decision to push for two players who are in NFL minicamps to play for his team, perhaps against Clemson, should a judge allow it. Again, this case is going to be done Thursday morning, and if I remember correctly, it's the NCAA is listed as a defendant as well as the SEC. Now, initially, I heard the SEC wasn't going to be there. I don't know if that has changed or not. More than likely, I think they should be there. But we should hopefully have a decision and a resolution for sure by Friday. We'll find out whether or not they're going to play, and then what actions or potential punishments or penalties come post this. Now, again, there is supposedly a ruling that the SEC is not allowed to do that, but again, they can also challenge that and go even further with that. Of course, already said is Daquan Wright, defensive end, junior Tui Halamaka, have been practicing with LSU with a run-up to the opener, despite both having spent time in NFL camps. Wright actually played in preseason games with Cleveland, which Sweetie noted with a joke Tuesday. I got to watch Browns practice in early June. I'm probably going to get turned in for tampering, which is a little bit of shot at Lane as well as Pete Golding there at Ole Miss, because he snagged a linebacker from Clemson one of the few times Dabo goes in the portal and he loses his guy. Sweeney has long been critical of the professionalization of college football, eschewing the transfer portal for several years and continuing to put a focus on retaining his own players and developing high school recruits. The latest drama around the potential of returning players from the 2022 recruiting class who left for the NFL before the NCAA adjusted their eligibility rules to allow for five full years of on-the-field action, something Sweeney said he had never dreamed that would happen. He said, it's kind of embarrassing. Sweeney said, "It's honestly, it's embarrassing that that's where we are. I don't blame the kids, but people trying to take advantage of the system, it's embarrassing. But we've been there for a while." So I do get where Dabo's coming from. And Tim, you're right. It's a situation that we've never heard of, and it's something that's completely new. Like I said, there's only a small handful of even football players that are coming back in this. I think there's, again, I think the number that I heard, if I heard correctly, is like 16. So, I mean, it's a super small number. Now, obviously, there's more across other college athletics, but obviously football being the quote-unquote king of sports because it earns the most revenue, it gets to be the face of all of it. It's something that after the season, I don't think we'll ever hear of it again. Barring anything continuing to be crazy as far as college football goes, the NCAA already signed into the effect as far as the 5 for 5. Basically, you come in, I think the oldest you can come in now is, I think, 19. And so that should make most everybody, by the time they leave, 23, 24 is like the oldest that you're going to have people playing college football. It's not like some schools in some situations where between you know, the red shirt, which they got rid of, between the medical exemptions and whatnot, as far as, you know, waivers. I don't think we're going to see any more situations where we have guys playing for, you know, 7, 8, 9 years. Now, that could be something that gets challenged later on as far as, you know, hey, if I just had a stroke of bad luck for 2 years and I got hurt really bad, like, I still want to be able to have a chance to play like everybody else did. And who knows, maybe the courts entertain it. Maybe this is something that we end up having to deal with again in the future. But at least now as it stands, I don't really see it being much of anything post this season. Now, again, that will also be dependent as far as, you know, what consequences, if any, end up coming as a result of it. But nonetheless, though, looking at Clemson's schedule too, this is going to be kind of a predication of their schedule, but they should have, I would think, a fairly decent year. Again, they have the luck of being in the ACC. It's not like a crazy schedule. The worst team they truly have to face, if you want to look at it just, you know, as far as ranked teams go, after LSU, the only team they face and they host them is Miami in the beginning of October. But then they host Georgia Southern, they host UNC. They're probably going to win against USC. They have to travel to Cal. It's a super late game. Then Miami, then Charleston Southern, then they host Virginia Tech. They go to Florida State, to Syracuse, host Georgia Tech. Then they go to Duke, and then they host South Carolina. So, I mean, I could easily see them finishing 10-2, 9-3. Now, again, I don't know if that's going to be good enough to get them into somewhere like the ACC championship. I think that's going to be too loaded. But, I mean, it's possible. And if we know anything from the patterns of when Clemson has a down year with Dabo, they ended up having a really good year following it. So it will be overall, I'm excited. I don't know how to really feel about this game. I don't really even have anybody picked. I think if we're just going to go by home biases, I'm going to pick LSU. But again, it'll be interesting to see how this ultimately ends up transpiring. And then, of course, the last game for Saturday, for week one, we've got UCLA at Cal. Even though it's not technically, they're not both technically in it anymore, a little Pac-12 after dark action. September 5th, 10:30 p.m. Eastern time. UCLA goes to Cal to take on the Golden Bears. And I'm kind of surprised by this because DraftKings has has UCLA. They pick them as a 2.5-point favorite in the spread, but ESPN's matchup predictor gives Cal a 58% chance of winning against UCLA. And Nico Iliamaliava, Bob Chesney, as the new head coach who brought a ton of his players with him from James Madison after having a very successful year. So this one's a little bit interesting. But I am interested to see how does Cal's quarterback, and man, I'm going to butcher this. So I apologize ahead of time. If anybody wants to, you know, sound this out for me in the comments as far as like really spelling it out for me. Jaron, is it Kayway? Saga Pulitele? That's Saga Pulitele. Probably saying they're wrong, but coming into his sophomore season, I thought had a really good freshman season. You know, 3,400 yards, 18 touchdowns, 9 picks. You know, he did a little bit of a rough time, but I mean, I'm not going to sit here and act like Cal's roster was anything to, you know, really eye-popping, like, oh, wow, look at their roster. It was just okay. So, I mean, I'm excited to see what he looks like. I'm excited to see what they do as a whole. If I had to pick, I think – I don't know if I picked this one or not because I was like, again, I don't really know. I'm going to have to look and see if I picked this one yet or not. I try to pick these typically, you know, a week before or so. I try to also wait to see if anything's going to change. Let's see, who do I have? Or have I picked this one yet? Oh, I have not picked this one yet. Okay, so this is one I have not picked. And I guess if I have to make a pick here on the show, I think I'm going to go with DraftKings. I think I'm going to take UCLA. Nico gets another year with his guys. He gets another year. Now it's going to be in a different system. It's not going to be the same coach and everything like that he had. At FA, was it Weinke? Or, yeah, not Busby. Yeah, I know exactly who you're talking about. I do remember that. But I think I'm going to go UCLA, and again, according to ESPN, would be the quote-unquote upset, but DraftKings has them as the favorite, so I'm going to take UCLA. I believe in Nico. He's got the experience over Saga there at Cal, so I think I'm going to go with the Bruins over that. I do remember that. Yep, he played pro baseball, then came back to play quarterback at FSU at 27, and if I remember right, too, Brandon Whedon did the same thing for Oklahoma State, because if I remember right, Brandon Whedon went in, played Major League Baseball, and then ended up coming back. Russell Wilson and Kyler Murray both got drafted by professional baseball teams, but I don't think they came back to college, though. But I do remember Florida State doing that, and like I said, and Brandon Whedon did the same thing. He came back. He was like 28 when he got drafted by the Browns, I think, because he only had like 1 year of eligibility left for college football. So it does happen. Like that's kind of the crazy part where people are like, oh, can't do that. Now I get it. Professional baseball is compared to professional football. But like I said, unless they were in the league for like a year or two, it was 7 months ago. Like they were playing college football as compared to their quote unquote rookie season. They're not going to have grown or learned that much more to make what I would consider like a significant enough difference that it's the end of the world kind of thing. So that's just my thought on it. But anyway, the other big matchup that we have actually on a Monday, or no, this is on Sunday. So we have Sunday college football, Wisconsin versus number 4 Notre Dame, 7:30 PM Eastern NBC at Lambeau Field. Both are going to be wearing their quote unquote Shamrock series. Notre Dame has kind of their cool new uniform that's going to have, it's like gold numbers with like little holes in them as well as the shamrocks on them. Wisconsin has these really bright red with silver numbers. I will say for somebody who's colorblind, but it's cool because we'll see color jerseys versus color jerseys kind of thing. This one, yeah, I was pretty safe as far as my picks goes. DraftKings has Notre Dame as a 20.5-point favorite against Wisconsin. The ESPN matchup predictor, 94% chance of winning. Again, this is one of those, and if you miss the show, and it's completely fine. I talked about some of the coaches earlier on in the offseason that I believe were on the hot seat. Luke Fickell is definitely one of my top 5 coaches that's on the hot seat. It is one of those, when I look at Wisconsin, if they don't have an identity anymore. It's not like the Paul Chryst era of solid defense, pounding running game. Like there's nothing. Like there, to me, there's nothing that Wisconsin truly does very well that I'm like, okay, they at least have this to go off of. They don't have much. Like, special teams, offense, defense, nothing. Like, it's been very lackluster for me when I look at Wisconsin as compared to what they were, like, pretty recently. Like, they were running back university, them in Georgia, for the longest time as far as, you know, Melvin Gordon, Jonathan Taylor. There's another kid, and I can't I think Braylon Allen. I think Braylon Allen came from Wisconsin as well. So, I mean, they've had a slew of great running backs. Then you had Georgia with as far as, you know, Nick Chubb. Dang. Here I am. It's like, oh, yeah, they have all these, and I can't remember Todd Gurley. So, I mean, it's just crazy to see how much Wisconsin has fallen off of this. So, I mean, I'm definitely going to go with Notre Dame in this matchup pretty hands down easily. Notre Dame should just let their fans take the field to mean SOBs. Really? Even living here and being from Indiana, I've never really met a whole lot of mean Notre Dame fans, but I've never been up to South Bend either, so I can't say that for sure. The other kind of big time matchup that we're going to have, though, that again, it'll be interesting to see for both teams. Number 24, Louisville, takes on number 9, Ole Miss in Nashville. For the Liberty City Music Bowl to start the season, Liberty Mutual's Music City kickoff. DraftKings has Ole Miss a 7.5-point favorite, and ESPN's matchup predictor has it at 73.6% chance for Ole Miss to win over Louisville. And this is what I find interesting, because if you look at Louisville's history, and especially with Jeff Brohm, I mean, they tripped up Miami. Like, they pretty much stopped Miami from being able to make an ACC championship appearance last year. And if we know anything about Jeff Brohm, I mean, he had Purdue of all teams in the Big Ten championship game not that long ago. And, I mean, heck, as far as 2022 or 2023 against Michigan on their way to, on their way to the national title game, I mean, he had Purdue in the Big Ten championship. So, I mean, he can coach, and he can coach very well. And this is a Louisville team that I think has a lot of expectations. Again, they have a really easy ACC schedule. Their biggest opponent is week 3 after this is against SMU. And again, a lot of people kind of think, oh, that'll probably be one of the biggest deciding factors of everybody has Miami locked in as far as facing the ACC goes. I think that'll probably be one of the big determining factors. But again, after looking at Virginia's schedule, I might be picking Virginia to face Miami, because maybe Virginia goes back to the ACC championship game where they ultimately end up losing to Duke, but maybe they try to take it this time. If I remember right, I hadn't picked this game either. I think if I have to pick, I'll go with Ole Miss just because of Trinidad Chambliss. You know, the experience of that, you know, Pete Golding still there. They were able to keep a lot of continuity with their team. Now, I know obviously they lost Charlie Wise, so the offense is going to look a little bit weirder. And maybe Trinidad struggles as a result of that, but they still have Kewon Lacy, they still have Trinidad. So I think the opportunity for them to still be pretty good is there. But it'll be interesting to see nonetheless, though. And then, of course, we have our final game of week 1, which is going to be on Monday night. We have Monday night college football, of all things, before the NFL season starts. We have number 19 SMU at Florida State, 7:30 p.m. on ESPN. This one, oof. And I'm going to say this because I do feel for Florida State fans. That game against New Mexico was not a good game. Now, they obviously ended up winning 34-17, but it was rough. Like, it was a rough watch. It was one of those when you're watching it's kind of hard to believe that Florida State, you know, let New Mexico stay around in that game for as long as they did. Now, I know to give credit to New Mexico, it's, you know, they are a Division I team. It's not like, you know, they're, you know, like Division II or Division III. But, you know, to only be up 17-7 going into halftime, it's like, that's a little bit I'm not going to say concerning, but that's kind of one of those you tilt your head like, really? That's what you're going to go with? Timothy, they hiss and throw food behind the visitors. The stands are wicked close to the field. Oh, okay. Trade that 19. Tim thinks Florida State will be 19 next week. Okay, so Tim, you're riding with your Noles. Okay. I don't know, man. I mean, SMU kind of same thing. You know, their coach has been absolutely great as far as bringing SMU really to, like, good prominence. Kevin Jennings is back for his senior year. He was solid for him last year. He's actually been solid for him the last few years. And Brett Lashley, I mean, he has really done wonders with that SMU team, a lot better than what I thought SMU was ever going to be, especially for the fact that they're not even getting paid by the ACC right now. I mean, they literally said, hey, we will not take any money if it means that we can join the ACC to be in a Power Four conference, to be taken more seriously. Like, we will handle and take care of everything else. And I mean, they're competing perfectly well. I mean, I think he only has 6 losses since being in the ACC 3 years ago. So it's an average of like 2 losses a year. That's pretty damn good for a team that, you know, just came up from the group of 6 and whatnot. Them going up against Florida State, and Tim, you're probably not going to be a fan of this, but I'm just telling you the facts for what they are. DraftKings, they have SMU a 3-point favorite. And ESPN's matchup predictor has them at about a 56% chance of winning. I picked SMU to win this. And it's nothing against Florida State. And Ashton Daniels, he was fairly solid, 17-27, a touchdown and a pick, 202 yards. It is one of those. And Tim, you can tell me your thoughts real quick before we close out here. It seems like Mike Norvell, I don't know if that being left out of that college football playoff, you know, 3 years ago, after being undefeated, winning the ACC, the only Power Four team to go on undefeated and be left out of the playoffs. I don't know if after that, him losing Jordan Travis to injury, then they got destroyed by Georgia. I don't know if that broke Mike Norvell and the program as a whole or not. Because it seemed like after that, they bring in DJ Uiagalelei. That was an absolute nightmare. They completely fell apart that season. And then last year, it seemed like there was a lot more hope last year. It's like, okay, they moved past it. They had a bad down year. They bring in a lot of guys. They bring in Tommy Castellanos at quarterback. They start out the year against Alabama. They're in Dokes Campbell. It's like, okay, you know, let's see how they do. They end up getting the big upset win over Bama. And then it's like they fell apart again right after. Now, it was technically a better season than the year prior. I will absolutely give them credit where credit is due as far as that goes. I mean, they started off, they were 3-0. They got wins against Bama, East Texas A&M, Kent State. They did lose a close one to Virginia. I remember watching that. That one actually was a really good game. They lost a close one against Miami. They lost a close one against Pittsburgh. I think the one that really shocked everybody was the really close loss at Stanford. You know, 20-13. That one kind of surprised me. Like Virginia, okay, they ended up going on to the ACC championship. That one, it's like, okay, it took 2 overtimes for that one to come to fruition. That's not the end of the world. Lose to, at the time, 3 Miami, and you only lose by 6. Again, it's a rival. It's a big-time game. But, again, you only lose by 6. Not the end of the world. Pittsburgh, you take that down to the wire. Pitt has always been a pretty good team, especially within the last few years. Not the end of the world. Stanford, though, it's like, I don't know about that one. And then they have a rebound game against Wake Forest. They win 42-7. They lose to Clemson, which, again, that's a little bit of a surprise, especially considering kind of how down Clemson was last year. They lose 24-10. Big rebound game against West Virginia Tech, 34-14. And then they kind of lose in pretty bad fashion the last two games, you know, to NC State 21-11. And then, of course, the final game against Florida 40-21. Again, it's one of those when you look at Florida State and you think of where the program has been and the pride that's in this program. Like, they should be better. But I'll be honest, Tim, y'all have a really rough schedule. Because, I mean, this is 1, 2, 3, 4, 5, 6, 7. So out of the next 7 games, and I mean 7 games, you've got SMU. You have to go to Tuscaloosa to take on Alabama. It's going to be a big revenge game. You do get to host Central Arkansas there after that. But then you host Virginia. Then you have to travel to Louisville. And then you have to travel to Miami. And then you host Clemson. Like that, oof, that is not a good or fun stretch if I'm a Florida State fan. Just being completely honest with you, that one was a little bit rough. You know, hey, Tim, I know if that's your team, if you believe in them, hey, more power to you. And I hope I'm wrong. But man, that's gonna be a rough time. But man, I'm excited though. I appreciate everybody watching. Thank you, Tim, for commenting and tuning in. I 100% appreciate that, good sir. If you like this, please let me know. Please comment. Tell me what you like. Tell me what you hated. Any type of engagement, good or bad, it's engagement. I appreciate it. It helps me a lot because I just love talking sports, to be 100% honest with you. It's just what I love to do. Big shout out to Military Broadcast Radio, helping give veterans a voice. They really are a cool organization. I mean, teaching veterans how to talk, how to do public speaking, getting them set up with the equipment, getting them set up with the cool graphics. Now, I will say Joel, who was on the show last week, he taught me a lot as far as how to do StreamYard. Now, I've kind of run off on my own, so, you know, a little humble brag. I do pretty decent work on my own, but still, MBR as a whole is great. There's a slew of great veterans on here that tell great stories, give great life advice. They talk sports. They talk just about everything. Can't give them enough credit where credit is due. And also a big shout out to Gunfighter Beard Company. He's a cool Marine out of South Carolina. He has great beard care products. They're natural. They're great. And not just for your beard. Like, honestly, I found out when you get sunburn, take a little bit of beard oil, put that on your sunburn, man. Keeps your skin from peeling, helps keep it hydrated, helps keep it moist, which I know some people hate moist, but just letting you know, that's the truth of the matter. It smells good. And of course, it's the fall time. So he's going to have a ton of fall scents. He's going to have a ton of winter scents come out. So you'll be able to be kind of festive for the holidays. And I'm just saying, gents, if you do, the ladies love a man to smell good. Just throwing it out there. Thank you again, Tim, for joining. Appreciate everybody tuning in. We will be back next week for all of the post-week 1. We'll see what happens with this whole LSU and all these NFL players and whatnot coming back to college football. We will see how all that ends up. But appreciate everybody watching. You can check me out anywhere you get your podcast. You get social media, all at Inside the Hoosier Mind. But appreciate it. We'll be back next week. Y'all have a good one. Y'all have a great week. Football is back, baby.
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7: 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Welcome to the show tonight, y'all. Hey, tonight I got a show for people who've been looking in the mirror with themselves and said, hey, I know I'm capable of more. Maybe life didn't knock you down. Maybe you lost a job, depression hit, or you just simply wake up and just say, hey, I'm surviving, but no longer living. The good news is you're not finished. No pretending, no faking, not becoming someone else. but becoming the person God has called you to be. Tonight, we're talking about how to reinvent your life. Again, thank y'all for joining Man Talk 133, where men unite. So before we get started, y'all, hey, check out all the platforms. Yo, YouTube, Facebook, Us Talking, Instagram, at Man Talk 133. Everything at Man Talk 130, Pandora, iHeart, and all the other platforms that I'm on. So check it out. 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If you want to check out what I got going on, y'all. Anyway, so look, let's get into it tonight, y'all. So this is something that is really plague a lot of people, right? Most people never reinvent themselves. You know why? Because they're familiar. They stay because they're comfortable, they're afraid, they're surrounded by negative people, they're addicted to routine, right? You ever seen somebody that they just, no matter what, they do the same thing every day? And whether it's on a job or wherever they are, if they're not making enough money, since it's comfortable, since it's, you know, the place where I think I can, I'm just comfortable. I don't have to really, really push myself to do more, right? These are some of the people I'm talking about. They're just addicted to routine. And tonight we're going to try to get into how we can help them reinvent their lives. So now, according to the American Psychological Association, fear of failure and fear of uncertainty are among the biggest barriers to a major life change. Fear keeps a lot of people stuck in places. Fear. Some will rather just live in the pain that they're in than risk discomfort they don't know. So if it's painful and they're comfortable with being in this place, let's say, we're not going to use relationships because some people, you know, use relationships, you know, abusive relationships. We're not going to use that, right? That example. We're going to use, say, for example, if they're in a job and they're not making enough money. They'd rather stay there because they know they're going to get off at a certain time every day. They know they're going to get this paid this a certain amount every week. All this stuff they know is this far from the house. And instead of them stepping out into something to help them grow and make them a little bit of discomfort, they can stay right where they are, right? For example, take this out. Moses, 40 years as a prince, 40 years living, 40 years hiding. Then at 80, God reinvented his life. Your age isn't your limitation. Your mindset is. If you put in your mind that you're going to do something, you're going to do it. If you have the will to live, people have had cancer and sicknesses, health issues that actually would take most people out. But they have the mindset that, you know what? I'm going to make it through this. Your age, no matter how old you are, people got the mindset that they're going to do something. They do it, right? Have you ever stayed somewhere too long? Have you ever stayed in a place too long? A job, a church, whatever, a position. Have you ever stayed in a place too long? And why? Right. Okay. Me, when I was, I give you an example of me. I stayed at a company. It was a dump truck company. I stayed there too long. I knew that if it rained, I wouldn't work. I knew if it was cold, I didn't work, but I got comfortable with staying at home. You know, hey, I know I'm gonna be off the day, it's cold. And I got comfortable in that. And I had to shift and reinvent my life to do some other things, right? So you cannot change what you refuse to examine. Ask yourself, what am I good at? What drains me? What inspires me? What discourages me? Where am I wasting time? A lot of people waste time on a lot of things that they really don't want to do. because I think you'd be good at, I think you'd be good at cooking, but you don't like cooking, you know? But since somebody else told you to do it, you're wasting time. You know what I mean? What drains you? You know, you get up in the morning, you just roll over in the bed and be like, Lord, I do not want to go to this job. I do not want to go into this building today. That means it's draining you, and you need to shift something around so God can do something different in your life, so you can look at different opportunities, right? Five areas to focus on. One is faith. Now, faith could be, you know, some people, you know, the Bible says, you know, talks about faith. You know, now faith is the substance of things hoped for, the evidence of things not seen, right? But some people's faith is like their church, like what denomination. Some I've heard of it, you know, I believe in faith, you know, my faith is in Jesus Christ or whatever the case is sometimes. I've heard that said that way, right? Health, relationships, finances, purpose. Now, let me go back to relationships, because when I say relationships, it's not necessarily meaning that, you know, you're like, if you're married or if you engaged or if you're dating. Relationships could mean business relationships. You know what I mean? Like you're in relationships with certain business people, and you got to maintain, that'll be an area to focus on. You got to maintain that relationship. You got to maintain your health. You got to maintain your finances. You got to have a purpose and know what your purpose is and maintain it. Stay driven. Stay purpose driven. Stay purpose driven no matter what. Stay purpose driven. Stay on your purpose, right? So if you would have to rate yourself from 1 to 10, where are you weakest at? In the ones I just listed, where are you weak at in faith? 1 to 10, where would you rate yourself? Health, 1 to 10, because that's important too, because without health, you might be in trouble. You know what I'm saying? Your body might shut down on you. You won't have to worry about the relationship, finance, the purpose, or nothing else, right? So where do you rate yourself? Health-wise, relationship-wise, finances, purpose, 1 to 10, where do you rate yourself? You know, where are you weakest? Where are you the weakest at? That's the starting point, y'all. You gotta understand where you are. You focus on these five areas. You gotta figure out where you are. It's just like this, right? It's like starting a race and don't know what's your starting point. You don't know the starting point, you definitely ain't gonna know the ending point. So you gotta know where your starting point. Where do you start from? Everybody know where they need to start from. Some people, you know, their finances are good, but their health is bad. Some of them, their relationship is good, but their money is bad. Some of them purpose is there, they ain't got no money, relationship, or health, or none of that. So you gotta know what your starting point is, right? So this is one of the hardest things to do. Letting go of your old identity. You gotta let go of your old identity. And one of the hardest things for people to do is stop introducing themselves by their past. I'm broke. I'm addicted. I failed. That's not who you are. Let's be clear on this. That's not who you are, right? That's something that you experienced in life, and it doesn't define you. Those are some things, again, you experience in life that, and it doesn't define who you are. Yeah, well, cool. Everybody failed. I failed. You know, I failed before. Surprise, I failed before. I've been broke before. Surprise. Yeah. I was addicted to something before. Yes. So the people listening, you are not in this thing alone, right? You got to understand that This is just something that you experienced in life. Everybody gonna experience something in life. So these may be some of the things you experience. You are not alone, right? So think about this from the biblical perspective, right? You got to let go of your old identity so God could do something new, right? Saul became Paul. Simon became Peter. Abram became Abraham. Jacob became Israel. And check this out. Check this out. God often changed the name before changing the future. So you gotta be like, hey, I know I messed up. That's a fact. I know I did. I know I messed up. You know, I know some things I did that was wrong, that I messed up. I know I did. But that does not define who I am. I gotta start changing the way that I look at myself. And God changes. He changed their names before changing what they were actually called to be. So you got to start doing that. You got to change. Stop calling yourself broke and addicted and poor and all these things that we call ourselves. You're not that. What labels have you accepted from people? What labels have you allowed people to put on you? Crazy. They crazy. They crazy. And you laugh at it. How many labels have we allowed people to put on us? You know what I'm saying? Like, hey, you know, like, hey, too holy is one of them. Hey, they too holy for me. I can't, they too holy, holy, holy. I can't even be around them. They just holy. Holy and sanctified. I can't be around them. They too holy. I ain't gonna lie. Being too holy is a good labor to have. That means you spending time with the Lord, right? So that's a good labor to have. But I'm just saying, how many bad labels have we allowed people to put on us that we gladly accept and laugh it off? You know what I mean? Now, before we go to break, we're gonna jump into this for a few minutes, right? You gotta change the circle. You have to change the people that you're around. It's no question about it. Check this out. Jim Rohn. I think I've said his name right. Jim Rohn. R-O-H-N. Was an American entrepreneur, author, and motivational speaker. This is what he said. You are the average of the five people you spend the most time with. Now think about that. You are the average of the five people you spend most time with. If you spend time with broke people, five broke people, more than likely, you're going to be broke too. If you spend most of your time, five people, and they drink, more than likely, you're going to be a drinker too. Yes. That's what he said. And I believe it. Because I know that if you're around somebody that, if you're not a cursor, you know, use profanity, and you're around people for a long time, you can adapt some of that. So we got to be careful about who we're around, y'all. And I'm going to get right back into this after the break.
8: Stats tell that each day, 22 veterans commit suicide due to PTSD. 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
7: Welcome back to Man Talk 133 with me and you, Nate. Welcome back to the show, y'all. Tonight we're talking about how to reinvent your life. We went through some things in the first segment, you can go back and listen to. But when we ended the first segment, we were talking about Jim Rohn. He was an American entrepreneur, author, motivational speaker. And he said that you are, I'm reading it, quote, you are average of the five people you spend the most time with. So who you spending time with? Now, that doesn't always have to be something negative. I mean, it could be, you may spend around your time around smart people. People that's making money, if that's what you want to do. People that starting businesses, if that's what you want to do, right? So it's not always something that's bad, but you got to check who you are spending your time with. If you're spending around time around bad people, change the circle. Change the circle. Now, if you're a person that's, making around people that's making money and they're starting to get greedy, change the circle. You got to change the circle. And you got to ask yourself, who stretches me? Are the people around me, do they stretch me? Or am I always doing all the stretching? Who celebrates me? Do I have accomplishments? Who celebrates me? Or am I doing all the celebrating? And some people are just natural encouragers. Like, Barnabas in the Bible, he was a natural encourager. But some people are so jealous they can't celebrate with you. If you got jealous folk around you that can't celebrate when something good happens to you, change your circle. Who drains me? Every time something happens, they call me. And they drain you for information and they suck you dry. And you're just like, man, why every time something happens, they call me? I'm tired of people calling me all the time. It's stressful. Like, if that's the case, change the circle. Change the circle. This is one right here that a lot of people do. Who only calls when they need something? All year, everything good. You don't hear nothing from them. But when they need something, I have a flat tire, I need $10 or $20 or whatever they may need. Guess what? That's who you're going to hear from them. You'll hear from them then. So who only calls when they need something? If you got those people around you that's doing that, you gotta change your circle, right? Statistics show social support strongly influences resilience, motivation, and long-term success. Sometimes reinvention requires replacing your environment. That's right. You got to move. Sometimes you got to move from around people because they will keep you stuck in a place. You got to move sometime. If you're around people that all they're doing is just draining you all the time and you're the breadwinner for everybody, you got to move. You got to go do something different. For example, Abraham, you had to leave. He had to separate from Lot. Sometimes you got to separate. Sometimes God calls you away before he calls you upward. He cannot take you up if you got people hanging on to your ankles. You trying to go up, and every time you go up, they pull you right back down. Telling you negative stuff. And, that ain't God telling you to do that. I mean, come on. Now, we've been together for years. We've been doing this for years together. Now you're gonna try to move away. I mean, you. I mean, you. Do you know that when you move like that, I mean, how much it gonna cost you? I mean, you ain't gonna have no friends up there. You ain't gonna just tell them I'm gonna make new friends. I made y'all friends. Y'all my friends. I can make new friends. You gotta move. You gotta learn new skills. The fastest growing people never stop learning. They never stop educating themselves. No matter how high they get, they never stop educating themselves. They never stop learning. This is how they do it. Books. Now, this is I would say it's a true statement, but they always use one race when they say this. We want to keep some from black folk put in a book. I say it like this. If you want to hide something from people, put it in the book. Because everybody don't like reading. It ain't only black folk that don't like reading. A lot of people don't like reading. If you want to hide something from them, put it in a book. Listen to podcasts. Like good one. Man Talk 133. Man, you make. Listen to podcasts like this. Whatever it is you're trying to go and grow into, learn. Listen to those type of podcasts, right? Get mentors. Put people around you that's going to help you get to the place you need to get to. Don't put people around you that can't help you get nowhere. No matter where you're going, they can't help you. It's no need to have them people around you. No need at all. You're going to waste a lot of time, a lot of energy. They're going to drain you. They're going to suck you dry. And then in the end, you still ain't going to be able to get where you need to get to. Get you some mentors. Take courses. You got to take courses, y'all. You got to take courses to educate yourself. You got to. You know, I took some courses, and I said this before, and I'm going to say it again. I am a certified business consultant and a certified life coach. I had to take courses to learn different things. I had to. There's no way around it. Start networking. If you're getting into a certain field, career field or business field or whatever, start networking with people in that field. That way, you know, you can start building your Rolodex, so to speak, where people can, you know, you can reach out to people if they got questions. Like if you have questions like, hey, you know, I need to figure out, I got this deal on the table, but I don't really quite know how to land the deal. You know, can you help me, or can I bring you and you partner with me? And, you know, we, you know, make a little money together. You got to network, y'all. You got to network. Now, this is what it says. Average CEOs reportedly read dozens of books each year. How many have you read? I ain't gonna lie, y'all. Hey, you don't need me to lie. I ain't no big book reader. Now, I mean, I ain't no big book reader because I don't think I read maybe one. I don't know if I read one this year. I'm gonna be honest with y'all. I'm not a big book reader at all. Successful people invest in learning. You gotta spend some money. I know that YouTube stuff is free, and I know all these other places are free. But you got to spend some money if you want to get in-depth information and knowledge of what you're trying to grow into. You got to. Poor thinking keeps people poor. If all y'all work together and all y'all poor and all y'all just recycling poor information, that poor mindset, y'all just keep recycling. Y'all could be thinking poor, and it's gonna keep y'all poor. That's just bottom line. There's no way around it. If you're around rich people and you're thinking rich, you're gonna be rich because you're thinking rich. You got a mindset. You're thinking, hey, I'm gonna be rich, so this is what I'm gonna do right here. Boom, boom, boom, boom, boom, boom, boom. Right. So listen, I'm gonna challenge y'all. I'm gonna challenge myself too. I ain't going to sit here and tell y'all that I'm going to do the things that I'm challenging y'all. So I'm actually challenging myself at the same time. Read one book every month. That's 12 books a year. Imagine how you're going to become. If you are trying to get into real estate or real estate investing or, you know, whatever it is you're trying to get into, and you read 12 books in 1 year about it, imagine how much more informed you're going to be when it comes down to, you know, you, when it comes down to you starting to do real estate on your own. Like you learn so much

0: be able to manage the stress, y'all. You got to be able to get in the gym or even walk. You ain't necessarily got to go to the gym. You can walk at least 30 minutes outside. It don't cost you nothing to go outside and walk. You know what I mean? And drink water. I ain't talking about 8 ounces in 2 days. I'm talking about I drink probably about 120 ounces of water a day. So drink your water, y'all. Now, studies consistently show regular physical activity improves mood, cognitive function, and long-term health. So as long as you're getting out doing something, you ain't got to be perfect. You just got to be consistent in what you're doing. Your body is the temple of the Holy Spirit. So don't defile it. Don't put alcohol in it. Don't smoke and doing all this wild stuff with your body. Like you got one. You got one. You better take care of it. You got one. Take care of your body. Seriously. You got to do that. You got to reinvent your finances. Most people don't need more money. Most people don't need more money. They need better habits. They need to learn how to manage it better, budget it better. That's what they need. They don't need a whole lot more money, because the more money you get, the more you're going to spend it on nonsense. So you don't need more money. You do need more money. But I'm saying, like, most people that's making a good amount of money don't need more money. They just need to know how to budget what they have. And that'd be just fine. Think about the folk in the old days, y'all. I mean, think about it. They weren't making nowhere near what we're making. And they made it. Some of them have 10 kids. Like, how in the world y'all feed 10 kids? Good grief. How in the world y'all make 10 kids? You know what I'm saying? But anyway, I digress. You just need better habits. You got to budget better. You got to do, you know what? I'm up against the break. So I'm going to come back and get into reinvent your finances right after the break, y'all.
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0: Welcome back to Man Talk 133, where men unite. Tonight, we're going to reinvent y'all lives tonight. For sure. We're going to reinvent y'all lives. I'm telling you. Before I went to the break, we were talking about most people don't need more money. They need better habits. One of the habits they need is how to budget them bucks. If you don't know how to budget them bucks, you're going to be in trouble. That's a fact. I don't care how much money you got. You ever think about this? People think they just need more. If I just had more money, I could do. Listen, it's been millionaires that didn't know how to budget their money and went broke. Completely broke. So you got to know how to budget, right? You got to learn how to budget your money. You got to know how to save. You got to know how to invest. This is the thing that get a lot of people. You got to stop impulse spending. I've been guilty of it, y'all. Another surprise. I've been guilty of impulse spending.

0: know, I mean, I, you know, I see a pair of shoes, I'm just like, man, I like these. And then I see another pair and I'm like, dang, I like them too. And I'm like, you know what? Dang, I'm gonna get both of them. That's what I'm gonna do. Impulse spending. We gotta stop doing that, yo. We gotta stop. We gotta stop doing that. Multiple streams of income. We gotta create more ways to make money, y'all. More than just your job. You gotta have get you some investments. You know, get your little side hustle, whatever you're doing to try to get other money in, right? So you can set up these things like emergency funds. I ain't saying you can't set it up now, but it'll help you put more into your emergency fund. I think some people say it's about, what, six months or something like that. You should have saved for emergency fund. If you go to a job, and I tell everybody this, I don't care where you go to. If you go to a job, get into their retirement program. You got to. It helps you for retirement. You know, if you feel like this is the job, I'm going to be here forever, get it to the retirement program, y'all, and match what they, if they match it, you ain't going to miss the money anyway. And plus, you're going to get it triggered off on coffee and stuff anyway. So you ain't going to see it. I think it's pre-tax. You get it before, they take it out before you ain't get taxed. You know what I'm saying? So you're not going to miss it. Get into retirement programs that people have. Start investing. Start small. Do not invest in if people are going to come and tell you, hey, you know what? I got this program. If you give me $1,000, I guarantee you by the end of the year, you're going to have at least $2 million. If you don't take off running the other way, flying the other way, and while you're running away from them, call them a liar on the way while you're running away from, because it is most definitely a scam. I'm just letting you know that right now. Hey, if you got a talent, something that you're good at, get you a side business. Set you up a side business. You know what I mean? Do something that you're good with your hands. You know, you could start a podcast, a YouTube channel. If you like to talk and you're exciting and people want to look at you, hey, start a channel. Never know where it may grow into. That's what Man Talk did. We, you know, my brother and I, you know, I started this thing and brought him in and brought Marcus in. And, you know, we turned it in, you know, to YouTube. And then it just went from there. And now, you know, it's growing where it's growing, you know. And it turned into a clothing line that came out of it, which is, again, Man Talk 133 Apparel. co.com. I'm gonna put the link here for y'all. Don't worry about it. I got you. Don't worry about it. I got you. Social media income. If you are able to, you know, you ain't got to be articulate. You ain't got to be polished. You don't have to be like, you know, one of the greatest speakers like Les Brown and the other guy I talked about, Jim Rohn. You don't got to be polished like those guys. Just get up there. And if you're consistent, because you're gonna need consistency and discipline in social media, you're definitely gonna need it. And you can potentially create you a side income. Digital products. If you're selling something that's a digital, like an ebook or something like that, Joe, KDP, Amazon, KDP, self-publish, all these different things you can do. Self-publish your own book. You know, KDP, and you know, once you do it up there, you can put it on a whole lot of other different platforms, and Noble and all the different places. I got a book out there, Ministry From My Perspective by Shaw Whitaker. It's all over. Check it out. Real estate. Now, this is one of the things I was in pretty heavy. You know, I had it was about property. So if you get into the market at the right time, whether you're going to get in and flip or you're going to get in and hold, if you get in at the right time, you can hold them. I end up getting in at a good time, but then a bad time because 2008 hit, you know, the bottom fell out. So you had to get rid of it. if you, you know, people won't pay in and all, so you had to get rid of it. So that's what I did. Still did pretty good with real estate. Really good with real estate. So look at real estate. Remember the, in the Bible, talk about the parable of the talents. He gave one, he buried it in the ground. He gave another one this amount, and he gave one of them X amount, and he multiplied it. So God blessed the multiplication, not excuses. The other one went buried in the ground. Like, you know, it's, what's the purpose of that? You're going to bury it in the ground for what? Like, it, that didn't make sense. You know what I'm saying? Just like, you know, if you're going to invest in something, invest. You know, listen, okay. If you could find some to invest in where you're making, let's say, 10% on your money, right? Versus somewhere where you're getting less than 1%. You might want to take the money and put it where you're going to get the 10%, as long as it's a safe investment. Because the 1% or less than 1% to hold in a credit union or a bank or whatever is not doing you any good, none whatsoever. They're making money with your money and give you the crumbs off of it. So, yeah, you got to reinvent your mind. Everything begins with your thinking. As a man thinketh in his heart, so is he, whether it be good or bad. So you got to think, and you got to be thinking all the time. Negative thinking creates negative living. Positive thinking without action changes nothing. So if you're thinking positive, it's basically like faith without works is dead. You got all this faith, but you ain't moving on nothing. So it's basically, it ain't going to change nothing. You're just going to be just stuck in this cycle where you're doing nothing. That's it. Faith requires action. I just said that. Faith without works is dead. Period. Ain't no way of getting around it. You can have all the faith in the world, but if you ain't moving forward on nothing, you're going to stay stuck. That's a fact. These are some practical habits, y'all. Morning gratitude. Wake up thankful, grateful, thanking the Lord for your another day. You know, hey, because the Bible says, hey, daily loads you with benefits. Don't you want to know what your benefits are? Talk to him. God, what benefits I got today? You say you load me with daily benefits. What is it? I want to know what they are for today, because I know what happened to me yesterday. I had some crazy favor. Everywhere I went, things happened for me. I mean, I just like, hey, I went in this place. I got, you know, somebody paid for my food. I went in this place and, you know, I thought it was going to be $300 and it ended up being $100 because they had $200 off discount just for me. So, I mean, hey, prayer. You got to get up in the morning and pray. You got to get up and read the Bible or whatever it is going to get you to the place you need to be. You got to sit down and write down these goals. You got to write them down, y'all. Ain't no way of getting around it. You got to take a book. Because I'm going to tell you what happens. You could be riding and you're thinking of something like, dang, that's a great idea. Wow, that's a great idea. That is a great idea. Wow. When you think about somebody cut you off and you get mad with them and you forget what the idea was. Or you think about it in the bed. You know what? I get up in the morning. I'm gonna jot this down. As soon as I get up in the morning, I'm going to write this down. And guess what? You forget what it was, or you forget all of it. You remember some of it, but not all of it, right? Affirmations rooted in scripture. Read your affirmations. Limiting negative media. Let me tell y'all something right now. Excuse me, y'all. The news. Lord have mercy. The news right now, y'all, is negative media. I hate to say it. All of them negative media. All of them are negative media right now. Whether you're Democrat or Republican or independent or whatever, a libertarian, whatever you are, all the news outlets right now are negative. So you got to limit that. You got to limit what you, your ear gates and your eye gates, right? Because Romans 12 and 2 says, be ye transformed by the renewing of your mind. You got to renew your mind with positive thinking, positive things. It's no question about it. You have to reinvent your purpose. Purpose answers what? Why am I here? Why? Many people chase money. That ain't may not be what your purpose is. Your purpose may be to help young kids and take a less pay, take a pay cut. As they say, take a haircut on it. You know what I'm saying? If you, if that's what your purpose is and it's fulfilling to you, then forget the money. That's going to come. You know what I mean? You got to know, why am I here? You know, some people chase money. Some other people chase titles. Their whole goal in life is somebody to call them a prophet. Yeah, you know, I'm a prophet so-and-so. Yeah, you know, this is what people chase. Some people chase. I've been working at this job for 30 years and they finally promoted me to supervisor. That's what they chase. But fulfillment comes from purpose. If you know what your purpose is, that's where you're going to be fulfilled. You're going to really be like, man, like, dude, I can do this for free. They ain't even really got to pay me to do this. You know what I mean? So that's when you know it's your purpose, right? If money wasn't an issue, what would you spend your life doing? If you didn't have to worry about money at all in life, what would you spend your life doing? I don't know. I mean, that's a good question because you got to think about it. I don't know. Would you spend your life mentoring, serving, building, giving? You know, what would be your kingdom impact? Or you're just going to have money and do nothing? Just sit around and do nothing? I don't know. What would it be, y'all? I tend to think I'd be try to be mentor to some people. You know, I would like to create as many millionaires as I possibly could if I'm a millionaire. You get what I'm saying? Give them the blueprint for them to become millionaires as well. Responsible people. I'll be right back after the break, y'all.
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0: Welcome back to Man Talk 133, where me and you unite tonight. How to reinvent your life. Gave some stuff in this show tonight, y'all, that's gonna help y'all reinvent y'all life if y'all want to. It's all choice. If you want to do it, you can. If you don't, on you. The information is there. You just got to go apply it. Faith without works is dead. And if you don't have no faith, if you got faith and no works, you can stay stuck in the same old place. That's just how they're gonna go. Sorry to tell y'all. Sorry. All right. So before we get out of here, right, I'm going to give you some steps for your 90-day reinvention plan. All right. We're going to go through week one, y'all. I mean, it's a lot, but y'all can go back and listen to it, right? But just before we get out of here, I'm going to challenge everyone listening to me tonight in week one. Clean your house. Clean your phone. Delete distractions. Write down goals. Week two, start exercising. Read daily. Pray daily. Read the Bible. Read something. I would say the Bible and something else. That's just me. That's what I would say. Pray daily. Let me tell y'all something about the prayer thing, you know, and the exercise thing too. The prayer thing is, you know, some people think you got to pray for an hour. They see the older people that pray for 20, 30, 40, 50, 60, 70 minutes. You'd be like, whoa, I got to pray that long? No, you don't. You don't have to pray that long. You don't. Start somewhere, though. You got to start somewhere. Start somewhere. Please start somewhere. 5 minutes, 3 minutes, 7 minutes, 10 minutes. Start somewhere, y'all. It's like exercising. Some people see these folk get on the elliptical and they be up there for like 2 hours. They be like it ain't bothering them. Don't do that. Start with the 10 minutes or 5 minutes, whatever you got in you. It don't matter. Just whatever you got in you, start somewhere. Week three, find a mentor, somebody you can trust, somebody that you know is going to give you the right advice that you need for you to move forward in what you're trying to get to. Join a community, you know, the real estate community or AI community where, you know, people trying to learn AI and whatnot. Join a community. You know what I'm saying? Like, they got all types of communities now. Join one. And another thing, when you're doing these communities, ignore the trolls, because you're going to have people in there trolling and acting all crazy, saying all crazy weird. Ignore them. Know what your purpose is, what you go in there for. I'm in here to get this, and that's it. Do not let people trick you out of what you're coming in there for. You come to get knowledge and education, they're acting like a fool. Network intentionally. If you're in, I keep going to real estate, or if you in Bitcoin or crypto or whatever, network intentionally to those type of people. You know what I mean? Make sure you do that. All right. Month number two, create a budget. Create a budget. Start a side hustle. Something that can bring you some money in. Take one class. I ain't said 2, 3, 4, 5. One class, just one class that'll help you, that you feel like it's going to help you. Whether it be coding, whether it be, you know, self-paced classes for you, you know, for you want to do something different, take a class. Month number three, after you done that, launch something. You know what? I done these classes. Now it's time for me to launch some. I need to start some now. Because I'm dead what happened. You take these classes, right? If you go ahead and implement the information, you'll forget it. And then you don't, then you have to go back and either relearn it or drop it. That's what you're going to end up doing. Start the YouTube channel. Is that what you want to do? If that's your purpose and your plan, start it. It's free. Don't cost you nothing. You just got to be consistent with this thing, y'all. It's nothing. When people start these YouTube channels, they think it's, hey, you're going to get up and have a viral moment and I'm going to be raking in all this money. It's not, trust me, it's not like that. Not at all. Believe you and me. Write the book. If you got a book that you've been contemplating about, write it. Write it. But job, come over at the job. Some come over at the job. You know what? I think I'm qualified for, but I don't know if I'm really qualified. Stop talking yourself out of stuff. Go apply for the promotion. Start the business. You changing tires and you're going to start a changing tire through, you know, one of these warranty companies or like a USAA or something where you can do roadside. Start the business. Stop procrastinating. Lead the Bible study. Instead of you preaching to everybody else all the time, right? You know, to your family or to yourself, start the Bible, lead it. Get up there and say, you know what, I'm going to go ahead and lead this tonight, you know, because it's, yeah. I got to go ahead and handle this tonight because it's my time now for me to start to lead. Take the first step. Take it. Take it. Just take the step, y'all. I'm going to tell you one, you know, back in the day, there's two things we used to do and you would have to take the step. One thing was when you step off in the pool. Now, I couldn't swim. I can save me right now. Anybody else, they in trouble. I mean, better call on Jesus because you step, you in there. I can't, unless I'm able to stand up, you in trouble, right? So you have to take the step into the water. Take the step. We just jump off the top of houses. First thing you got to do is take the step and step off of it, right? You don't need another January. You don't need another Monday. You don't need permission. You don't need to be perfect. You need the conditions to be perfect. You don't need all of that. You need one decision. God specializes in taking broken people and building beautiful futures. Moses reinvented, David reinvented, Peter reinvented, Paul reinvented. If God could transfer murderers into missionaries, cowards into leaders, fishermen into world changers, then he could certainly reinvent your life. The greatest version of you isn't behind you. It isn't behind you. It's still ahead of you. Stop living beneath your calling. Rise, grow, learn, lead, and never forget. Don't forget. Man talk, we believe men aren't just called to exist, they're called to lead with faith, integrity, purpose, and courage. I am Shaw Whitaker. Man Talk 133, where men unite. Before we get out of here, y'all, hey, listen, y'all join our go join our platforms and go check us out. 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Check us out. So until next time, thanks for everybody who joined the show. I really do appreciate it. I really do. Thanks for tuning in. Until next time, y'all. God bless, and I'm gone.
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9: Welcome to the From Pain to Purpose radio show. I'm your host, Eva Fulton. In this show, we explore the incredible journeys of resilience, healing, and transformation. In each episode, we will sit down with individuals who have faced unimaginable struggles and turned their pain into power, heartbreak into hope, and their challenges into meaningful change and finding new purpose in life. Through candid conversations and inspiring stories, we will uncover how pain, whether emotional, physical, mental, or spiritual, can be the catalyst for profound growth and a deeper sense of purpose. So if you are looking for motivation, insight, and real stories of triumph over adversity, you're in the right place. Let's get started on this journey from pain to purpose. Let's give veterans a voice through Military Broadcast Talk.
10: Hello, everybody. How are you? Happy Saturday, August 29th, the year of our Lord, 2026. I'm gonna say, all right, the Satan's having some fun today because, man, I got on and my guest couldn't hear me talk. My microphone was not working. I had to reboot the computer. And now I have like this little password thing that I'm seeing on the screen. I don't know, the gremlins today, you know, this is where I like, okay, I know I'm doing God's work because the gremlins come out and I just kind of laugh. Okay, whatever, whatever. So I got to do something a little fun today besides working on my RV. I'll get to that in a minute. You know, for those of you who don't know, my daughter is engaged and we went on our first little bridal shopping adventure together. Didn't get anything for her, but I got a couple of things for the house. So it's kind of funny how that works. But I did get something from Amazon that came in a while ago. So I can't wait to share that with her. She knows it's coming. I got her approval on it before I purchased it, but she'll look like a doll when we go out and do our, you know, bridal shopping thing with her. So anyhow, RV is coming along, making a lot of great progress, have extra supplies to take back, which is good. And now I'm getting to kind of work on some of the finishes. What did the finishes look like? Because, you know, that the hard work really on some of these projects is the demo, right? Just figuring out how to demo work. And it's so funny how that parallels with life and trying to figure out, all right, if I take this out, this thing's kind of rotted. We got to get rid of this out of our life. We got to get this out of our life. And then you got to start figuring out, well, how do I rebuild my life, right? So for those of you who don't know, you know, my guest is Russ Blaylock, and he's coming back for a part two today. And, you know, one of the things that I have not really talked much about, it was that, you know, I was the wife of an alcoholic. And I'd given up of the backstory in my book, Welcome to My People Garden. The newer version is, I need a poster, need to create a poster, but of the new cover. But I was the wife of an alcoholic, and it took me a while to figure that out. And, you know, there were some incidences that happened physically that, you know, you don't often know how to handle some of this stuff, and it doesn't really hit you in the face, right? We don't really grasp the issues about things until you get smacked in the face, and, you know, from a legal perspective. And you know, when I talked with the, you know, attorneys in Tarrant County at the time, they're like, you know, you could file a restraining order. This actually qualifies you for victim witness, you know, kind of protections and stuff like that. So you have to know how to navigate some of these trials in life, and understanding whether you were a veteran or not, right? Alcohol affects many of our lives. I think one of the things that I want to talk to Russ about today is the difference between alcoholics who are binge drinkers versus those who do the sneaking around, versus those who, you know, they blatantly do the drinking, and there is, you know, the bottles endless, what is it? The bottomless bottle, I think, is one of those phrases. But a lot of it has to do with the culture that we allow ourselves to be in. Our people garden, right? I always talk about the people garden side of things. We are a reflection of the people garden that we are participating in. And I want to hear Russ's input. Maybe you guys, you know, will understand that too. Coming from the military side of things, we're often a reflection of the culture that we're in.
9: whether it's work, whether it's the military, whether it's family and lifestyle, and how do we navigate some of those things? I think there was something that he had, I was going to go back to, I can't see it right now. But part of his story, Russ's story, has to do with, you know, the journey, right? Going from doing very well, but how does alcohol in our life bring us to this cliffhanger in life? And we have this wake up call. I got to do something different because this isn't working. All right. It's insanity. So anyways, so I'm going to bring on Russ Blaylock.
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2: The interview of the week is brought to you by Jersey Mike's, a sub above.
11: I know you've been having some technical difficulties today. Can you hear me now?
9: Yes, I can. Okay, I hit great. the wrong video. That was the first one was the actual video.
11: He was really
9: video.
11: Not was impressed like, before I even got started. I mean, just boot me out that quickly. Wow. So.
9: That's the difference between looking at things with my computer glasses versus not, right?
11: No, I know your pain. So.
9: How are you doing today?
11: I'm doing pretty great. How are you?
9: Good,
11: other than the technical difficulties, glad
9: yeah,
11: we got that
9: I know,
11: worked
9: right?
11: out.
9: We're doing God's work, right? Satan's trying to steal, kill, and destroy the happiness and joy. And we're going to say, nope, we're going to overcome. We right. are going to overcome. Yeah.
11: So, great to
9: be
11: here.
9: Good week?
11: Thanks for having me. Yeah, I did. Thanks for having me back. I had a good week. So just staying busy again, just what we spoke about before, life, just lifing and
9: right.
11: A few challenges here and there, but made it. So anyway, glad to be here.
9: Good, good. Well, I think when we finished talking last week, we were like, hey, I think that there was more to say. I don't think that we finished getting through really your story. And, you know, some of these decision crossroads that you had to make. Where do you want to start?
11: Well, okay. Yeah. I mean, just kind of as a recap from the last time we spoke, I think we were speaking kind of more about the question of whether or not you have an addiction problem. In my case, I know what I know, which is alcoholism. So I'll use that term, you know, kind of broadly, but addiction's addiction, vices are vices, but we kind of went over just some of the things to identify and look for and just seeing, you know, kind of what's happened in your life. That's great for people to self-identify, but it's one of those things too, that I know what worked for me, to really grasp where I was I had to walk in and hear other people's stories too. And to hear just how bad it got for some people. And so, you know, my story, there's always someone out there whose story is crazier than mine. And for other people, they need to kind of hear those stories. So I guess I can just kind of back up and try to broadly go over, you know, how I got where I am today, if that's okay with you.
9: Yeah, perfect.
11: And so, I mean, just as a recap, I really had a great life as a kid. I kind of grew up on a farm/nursery, and I had a father that was an alcoholic. And, you know, I always knew that there was something wrong with the association of alcohol as it pertained to him. And growing older, I abstained from alcohol until I was 21. And I got involved. You were talking about just the culture and things like that. I got involved in the restaurant industry. And it was evident in that environment, it was downhill from there. And every time the bottle touched my lips, there was always an incident. And, you know, normal drinkers, or as we call them, normies, they can go through life and enjoy alcohol responsibly, if you like that term, and they don't have the incidents. I know that I did. I had a series of incidents that other people would consider their rock bottom, but kind of like your tolerance for the drink itself. As your tolerance for the drink goes up, in my case, and I hear this a lot with other people too, so does your tolerance for rock bottom. And it gets harder and harder to really be shaken up by the things that happen to you. And
10: it's a slippery slope, right? It's a slippery slope.
11: Absolutely. Mm-hmm. Absolutely. So, you know, my slippery slope, it was always kind of going from the life of the party to the fool of the party really quickly. Later on, the first DWI, and for most people, that's a wake-up call enough in itself. Not for me. I had to go back out and do some more market research. And to someone like myself who had ego involved and not being able to kind of supplant the ego and really ask for help, I was trying to figure out how I could drink my way around the law. So there were more DWIs to come. And that's really tough to deal with. You know, we live in a community right now. Sorry, my dogs are deciding to go off as they hear somebody at the door. But so, you know, the second DWI, you would think that that would wake you up, the third, et cetera. But in the state of Texas, they take the third DWI very seriously. And I was facing a possible prison sentence. I was trying my best to see if I could get out of it again and get yet some more grace, as if the first two, you know, graceful probations weren't enough. But no, I ended up doing 1 year on a 2 year prison sentence. That was back in 2014. My family was estranged, broke my mother's heart, of course. Yeah. And I remember my dad and I eating breakfast at a little cafe. And he said, "You're going to get through this." And that was the last time I saw him, when he dropped me off to go sign for my time. And so, you know, anyone who goes into a scenario where they find out they're going to go to prison, if they say that they're not scared, they're lying. Yeah. You know, I had a lot to think about there in county for a couple of months before I caught a chain to the Texas State Penitentiary. And as I was going in, I kept thinking to myself, the crazier I act in here, maybe nobody's going to want to mess with me. I had all these ideas in my head of what it was going to be like. A lot of that was kind of silly things that never came to fruition. But what I was surprised by was my lack of fraternity growing up, not being in the military. I hadn't played football since the ninth grade. When I got into the system, I actually kind of enjoyed the camaraderie of it all. So again, life's lessons were not being absorbed in the way in my head, the way I think it was intended to. And the last 6 months that I was in prison, I actually became a peer support counselor in the unit, where I was teaching some LCDC classes. And that was the con in me that got myself into that position. So ergo, when I got out at the end of a year, it wasn't 3 months later that I violated parole again and was in trouble again with the drink.
10: You know, I talk about, in my book, I talk about the lies that we tell ourselves are more damaging and worse than the lies that other people tell us. Because it's like what you said, we con ourselves, you know, "Oh, I can just have this cookie and it's okay. I can have this drink and it's okay." We tell ourselves these lies. "Oh, I can buy this thing and, you know, I can have another cigarette. I can have another drink. I can." We tell the worst liars, and the worst effect are the very lies that we tell ourselves.
11: Right.
10: And we have to stop believing our own lies.
11: Mm-hmm. Or as I call it, you know, I was always the quickest person to purchase my own BS. And, you know, I had been in sales my entire life, you know, in and out of sales, as well as the restaurant industry. Those two industries both were pressure cookers, ego driven, money driven, driving yourself to exhaustion, all of the perfect kind of culminations for an addict's brain to lead to nowhere good. But moreover, too, I could sell myself and what my choices were, that it was going to be okay, that we would maybe just have another slap on the wrist. And I totally understand what you're saying. I buy my own BS. I'm the first person that I sell it to before I go push it on anybody else.
10: Yeah. So how did you learn how to change those mechanics? Because that's, to me, well, in somewhat, it is a mechanical thing. You got to reframe. So using a change management model, like the wheel turnaround, how do you, you know, you just imagine, how do you change those iterative steps, the mechanics, to retrain your thinking and say, okay, I can't BS myself anymore.
11: Well, and you know, the thing is there, you mentioned that there can be training and that there can be some mechanical absorption, so to speak, and how we retrain our brain. And you see a lot of that in some of the same LCDC classes that I was kind of participating in and administering while I was there in the unit, in that community. You know, cognitive behavioral therapy works to a point. Mm-hmm. But I think that cognitive behavioral therapy is something that you can implement after God really clips your wings. And he hadn't clipped mine yet, because I didn't have the ability to identify the grace that had been given me multiple times before. And because I had my own spiritual sickness as an agnostic, God knew that I needed a few more hard knocks after I got out of there. And so a few years went by and the drinking got progressively worse. I was able to stay out of trouble for several years, but that's just with the law. I was still in trouble with myself. I was still in trouble with my family. It was all falling apart. Job after job after job, all the signs were there that a normal person would say, hey, this is rock bottom, you know, get up. And, you know, and about 4 years ago, I had basically run off everybody that cared about me, everybody that loved me. And I was sitting in the house by myself. I know that my liver was failing. If you could have seen what I looked like, I didn't even, you know, want to look at myself in the mirror. I was almost 300 pounds. I'm all of 5'7" on a good tall shoe day.
10: I can't imagine you at close to 300 pounds.
11: Yeah, well, please try not to.
10: I mean, I have not met you in person, so, but just looking at you on the screen, I can't imagine you at that. You know, Mark was 5'11 and a half. He wanted to make sure he had that extra half inch. But he was probably close to 250. Mark was a big man because he was like Mr. Clean. Ask Carrie, she'll tell you. You know, he looked like Mr. Clean, had the bald head and everything. But he died of stage 4 liver disease. You know, and it didn't have to be that way. I mean, it was a choice every time he took the glass. And he, remember the cryptosporidium thing back in about 2006 or 7? Do you remember crypto being in the news? Mm-hmm. So our son Cody got crypto at Keller Point. Mark and I got the cousins of crypto from Keller Point at the same. And Mark didn't get, Mark got sick, not as sick as Cody did at the time. Cody was practically ready for the hospital, but we were able to get a control. But Mark got sick too, and he didn't ever really quite get over it, because he took all of the extra testing and figured out that he had stage 4 liver disease, and he had some impotence problems that also affected our marriage, because then he wanted to watch porn. I had a moral issue with that. I'm Catholic. I had a moral issue with, you know, that being brought into our marriage. That was very difficult for me you know, I think it's important for having these kinds of conversations for folks to understand the impact that I was the spouse of an alcoholic who was the alcoholism was not just about him. It was affecting me and it was affecting us. It was affecting our family and we ended up losing him. So thank God, Russ, that you've had, you know, an appointment with God to say, hey, you got to do something different and you're finding your purpose through your story. Thank you.
11: Yeah. Yeah. I mean, I feel very blessed that it's happened even the way that it had to happen. And, you know, like you said, it's not only if there's one alcoholic in a family, it's still a family disease. I mean, the tornado, the destruction, the debris field is huge. I'll put it that way. And
10: yeah.
11: In my situation too, that was difficult, even more so, is that we were a dual alcoholic family. You know, my spouse and I both were drinkers, and it's unfortunately whenever you're trying to get sober on your own, without a program or without a higher power centered in your life. So when people, let's say, we get the flu, or you're talking about a disease. Sometimes if you get it at the same time, you both recover at the same time. But in a dual addict household, it's not like that. Somebody can get sober for a few weeks or a few months, and then about that time that they do, someone comes back in. It's like giving the flu back and forth to one another. Mm. It can never happen at the same time because it's an individual fight, just like your relationship with God is an individual fight. And I have told you
10: the visual I'm getting in my head is you're both on the roller coaster ride, but mm-hmm. you're one of you's at the front hitting a different hump than the person is at the back of the train hitting a different hump.
11: All the time.
10: Right. Mm-hmm. You're on the same ride, but you're at different stages. That's hard to manage.
11: And you know, if any of your listeners are identifying to any part of my story at all, there's a lot of codependency with addicts. And you put two addicts in the same house, the codependency is its own different thing. And, you know, so at one point where I told you before, I had been sober for a couple of years, but it wasn't in a 12-step program. There was no spiritual identification. My health was just as bad. My blood pressure was through the roof. COVID visited us, and that was all the excuse I needed to drink again. And it was off to the races. These are sprees. We're always looking for an excuse to have a spree. And at that point, between COVID and me really drinking like on steroids, so to speak, that's when my health went into total decline. My wife had enough. She moved out with the kids. And I was sitting here by myself in the house, and I was watching something probably on like the Jaya channel or something. And I watched someone talking about spirituality, and I knew that I wanted to believe in a God. But because of my own resentments of the church, I couldn't do it. And something popped up on the channel that spoke to me in a way that I could identify with that spiritual concept. And I got overjoyed, but I didn't know where I could go to a church, an organization, any place to find a way to worship what I'd just seen on TV, sitting there drunk in my own stink. The dogs didn't leave me. They were the only ones on the couch that could stand me. And I did ask God to show me a way to access that. And it was 2 weeks later, I was arrested for another felony DWI.
10: Oh,
11: and
10: no.
11: This time I was going to be facing serious time, yeah. Serious time. And I kind of thought to myself, this was not the answer I was looking for. In that final prayer, that call out to any God that would help me, that was not what I was betting on.
10: Right.
11: But it turned out that it was. Because again, I think you have to have your wings totally clipped before you can really grasp what your higher power, your relationship with God is going to be. And so just to kind of continue with the story, I knew I was facing probably 8 years. I'm sitting in there and I had a plan. My plan was a control plan. If I could get on the phone with my wife and control her from inside a jail cell and get her to take the tax return and bond me out. My plan was to hop on a cruise ship that would take some kind of stop down around Cozumel, someplace that I could get off and run away to Mexico. Now, what could have gone wrong with that plan? As a drunk, running from the law in another country, right? But in my sick head, it sounded great. And she refused, which incensed me more and more and more. But then the DA came to me with an offer of a program called FAPE, and it was Felony Alcohol Intervention Program. And I knew a little bit about it, and I knew that it was a last chance for people that were facing real time. And it was going to force me to jump through all sorts of hoops that I knew I didn't have the support group to stand behind me and help me through. And when they took me down in front of the DA, I had decided already that I was going to tell them to take the offer and tell them where to go stick it.
12: Mm-hmm.
11: And I walked into the courtroom and I sat down at a desk and I saw this man in front of me, and immediately I could not stand everything about him. His hair was perfect. His suit was perfect. And I knew he was going to offer me this program, and I was going to tell him that I didn't want it. And the words that came out of his mouth was, he said, "Mr. Blaylock, tell me why you want this program." I never asked for it. They came to me with it first thing. And I think the first experience with God was that the words that came out of my mouth were not my own. I said, "I want to try to be a father to my boys." And he continued to listen. And I said, "I want help. I need help. And I'm sick and tired of being sick and tired." And he's writing everything down. And I can't believe these words are coming out of my mouth because I know what I'm committing myself to. And at the end of it, he said, "We'll get back to you." And I walked back to my jail cell. And I couldn't believe what I had just done, because I knew that if they did take me, they were going to sign me up for something that I would have to rely on other people's help for. Because you can't drive on your own. You have to have a curfew. You have to have someone in the household that's going to sponsor you who's sober. All of these criteria that I knew that I didn't meet. And I got the answer back and they said, "Congratulations, you got the program." But wow. I almost turned grace down.
12: And for folks, So for folks who are tuning in, I have posted what the program is that Russ is talking about. This is for Tarrant County in Texas. You may have one of your own programs in your local jurisdiction, but it is the FAPE program that he is talking about, the Felony Alcohol Intake Program. So sorry, I didn't mean to interrupt you, but I wanted to make sure that we pointed it out for folks that, you know, there are some websites out there. Just look it up.
11: Right. And I mean, if you look it up, you can look it up to see kind of what the hoops are that you have to jump into. But as you're kind of looking at your own situation, remember this. In the county that I was arrested in, for example, there's 6,000 convictions a year. They only take 100 people in this program.
12: Wow.
11: And
12: is it like still in a study stage or something like that? Are they studying the effects of it for a stricter intervention?
11: Mm-hmm. I believe so, because what happens is in phase one of that program, I have to report to court every single week. I have to wake up at 5 o'clock in the morning and call a hotline and see if I have to go do a drug test. Have to have an ankle monitor that actually takes a sample of your sweat to see if there's alcohol in your system. You can't take a bath or go into the pool or go to the ocean with it. You're chained to their system. You have to check in with a curfew on an app at night, proving that you are at your house where you're supposed to be. There are so many different classes that you're having to take, all of that. And part of that is you report to court in phase one every single week so that the judge and the DA can ask how you're doing and make sure that you're following up on all the right criteria. And you have people on the defense side and the prosecuting side over there taking notes. And it's because the state of Texas took a great risk on this program, and they are trying to monitor and see what the success rate is so that they can expand it and broaden it. And so, yeah, when you look at the numbers, myself being one of 100 people out of 6,000 convictions a year, my sponsor at my 12-step program told me one time when I was complaining that I had to walk to an AA meeting, he said, brother, he said,

0: think you're on the show today, right, is the paying it forward, that there is some hope that addiction doesn't have to rule your life.
1: That's true. And I mean, again, you know, last time we kind of talked briefly on just some of the different resources out there for people, you know, who we're trying to address here. If you think you have a problem, you probably do. And again, in the 12-step program I attend, and I kind of have to thread this needle loosely because there's a lot of ways that you can get help in recovery. And I have my opinion on the ones that work and the ones that don't, or what I see more success rates in. I can't express enough how grateful I am that part of that FAPE program is that of all the hoops they make you jump through, all the classes that they make you take, and, you know, there were punitive actions taken against you and sanctions against you if you missed a class. But the one thing that they were hellbent on was that you will attend a certain amount of meetings a week, because they know that the community of people who identify with one another as the programs, the 12-step programs were created, nothing ensures safety against the drink greater than working with another alcoholic.
0: Yeah.
1: We have to realize, where so many of us thought that we didn't belong and that's why we drank, embrace your superpower of your addiction and identifying as an alcoholic, because then you'll find your community of people who think and feel like you.
0: Yeah.
1: And, you know, you can do your research and see which brand of that looks right for you. But on your own is not the way to attempt this. It has to be in a community of people that identify with the way you think and feel and obsess and try to escape. End of story.
0: But I think that that's even applicable, like even in the veteran community, and, you know, folks feeling disconnected because they think that, hey, the civilians don't understand me. And so they self-retreat and they don't get out there into the veteran community and find like-minded people. You know, we have to get over ourselves. I learned that as a phrase a long time ago. Get over yourself and be a friend to yourself and find the community that you belong to. And I don't care whether it's, maybe you want to identify as a bowling community, you know, get out there and golfers. Those are communities that you're going to get out there and find your tribe.
1: Yeah. And, you know, if you spend enough time in, for example, a 12-step program, you kind of learn some little key things about identifying other people who, you know, share your condition. And you realize that whether you're out golfing, bowling, hiking, whatever the case is, you'll pick up on a different type of language that the normies don't pick up on. You will pick up on language used by someone who has gotten through the program and is utilizing that program as a means of recovery. And there's a beauty in that. It's kind of our own fraternity, you know, it's kind of our own club. But getting there is the hard part. And you mentioned kind of the sense of self or feeling alone. My fraternity is that of other alcoholics wherever I find myself in the world. And, you know, that's something that a normal drinker can't identify with. But once I have that, I have to always remember that no matter how strong I am in the community or through the program or my attendance at meetings, all of those things, that it all comes back down to identifying a God of my understanding that was a caring, loving God that accepted me and that I had to rely on. And the first step of that is if you're struggling with that concept, if you're agnostic, if you're atheistic, all you have to do is just pray for the willingness to believe. Just pray for the willingness to be willing sometimes. And that's when it will reveal itself to you. And, you know, the first step in trying to find a relationship with God is to understand you're not it. And
0: right. You're not your own God.
1: And if you thought you were, look at your life And
2: right.
1: I tried
2: How's
1: so
2: that
1: many
2: working
1: times.
2: For you
1: People,
2: lately?
1: anybody wonders,

0: Yeah.
1: And you look at the path of the destruction behind you, and you can't always see it. Everybody else can, but it's until you
0: Yeah.
1: actually realize that you're not God, that's when you find one.
0: You know, I was when I first started podcasting last year, I was on one of our fellow radio shows. Jake Kelton has his Kent's Round Table, Red's Round Table is what he called it. And he talked about Celebrate Recovery a lot. That was the program that he belonged to. He said, but did you know that they have special alcoholic sessions on cruise ships? And I was like, what? He goes, yeah. And I forget what it's called, but I remembered what he, you know, I remembered seeing I remember seeing it on the itinerary, you know, when they have different events that are happening on a cruise. And I was like, oh, so that's what that was. You can go on a cruise, and if you're, don't worry, you can have a meeting on a cruise and you can still do normal life. Don't buy the package, you know, don't buy the alcohol package and think you're going to get a different result.
1: Right.
0: But you can go on a cruise, and because there's all that temptation out there, go to a meeting.
1: Yeah.
0: And in part of,
1: There
0: I
1: are.
0: think, isn't part of the challenge not whether it's just your spouse or going to events that there's alcohol there and you have to relearn how to identify, how do you handle the temptation that everybody else is drinking, but you're having to choose not to? How
1: Sure.
0: did you
1: And
0: navigate
1: with
0: that?
1: so everyone has to approach that differently. I know that for people that I'm very close with, they would change their driving route. If they used to stop at this gas station over here on the way home or on the way to go pick up the kids, they would change their driving route entirely. And it's different for everyone. I was a little bit different. For me to avoid something, and this works for me personally, if I'm told I have to avoid something, it's going to call to me more. So when I walked into the grocery store, there are other people that would avoid the wine aisle to get back there and go buy the lunch meat. I walked down the wine aisle intentionally. I had to face it. And I had to do that through repetition. And I had to get comfortable with the fact that it's just another aisle. It was not my sanctuary anymore. There are a lot of people that I would not encourage you to do that. You kind of know your innermost self, and you need to stick to your guns on that. In recovery, that is your time to be self-centered, even around your family. I truly believe that in recovery, that is your time to be self-centered. In a 12-step program, you're taught that once you get through those 12 steps, your entire goal is to no longer be self-centered, and you go out and you try to help others based on your life story. But in that period of the hard days, the days that you're barely hanging on, be self-centered and create whatever structure works best for you.
0: I think in some ways my you know 100 yard aspect about looking at recovery is in some ways a grief process, because you are grieving activities or feelings or habits of a life that you can't do anymore. So you have to learn how to move forward in a different way. It's but what could take 1 year for you, well, or maybe 10 years, 15 years, could be, 50 years for somebody else, could be 1 year for somebody else. It's, how do you overcome those things? I mean, I'm an ex-smoker, believe it or not. I used to smoke a pack a day, and in 2010, I quit it cold turkey. Now, I keep flossers. That's my oral addiction thing, right? I
1: All
0: mean,
1: right.
0: but hey, I get to go to the dentist and I have no cavities, but I got flossers here at my desk in the truck, and because I can, if I'm nervous or whatever about something, I floss. I don't
1: Right.
0: smoke.
1: Yeah, and the thing is, as addicts, I've said this before, we tend to be people that do everything to the extreme. smokers, it goes hand in hand, oftentimes overeaters, put ourselves at risk, extreme sports, all of those things kind of come with the addict mindset. And what I have discovered is that it's just like someone who's trying to lose weight, you'll see them become addicts at the gym. There are times that you have to replace something with something positive. And, that works for so many people. With me, I did go through the grieving period briefly, but I discovered in my 12-step program, as God-centered as it was, it wasn't as hard as I thought it was going to be, because I became kind of addicted to trying to help out another alcoholic. If you have one day of sobriety and someone walks in the room still shaking, you have something that you can give them. Wherever you are in your stage of development of overcoming an addiction, you can still offer everything that you know up to that point. Now, don't start go talking about how the program goes beyond whatever step you're on. But if you have the ability to do nothing else, if you're broke, if your rock bottom is stripped everything away from you, you can always help someone. And the amount of what you receive in return is unfathomable when you do that, and how much the obsession goes away very quickly if you're actually helping someone else that you identify as an addict like yourself.
0: Because it kind of turns into a different kind of, you're getting addiction to joy to replace the feeling that you were getting from the alcohol. An artificial joy. Right. I mean, alcohol does kind of present an artificial joy. I know when I was at my lowest during my divorce, and I talk about it in my book that, you know, I had to go and serve. It was part of his class. And I was like, man, I'm going through all of this stuff. I need somebody to serve me. I feel like, you know, I'm the victim. I need to be served. But God put me on this mission. No, Eva, you need to go out there and serve somebody else who has it less than you. And that guy was actually then serving me. I actually went to go serve him. Okay, God, I'm doing this. And that man, you know, he ended up serving me. It was just kind of this neat experience. We were feeding homeless people in Dallas, and as a part of this assignment. It was just one of the neatest experiences I've ever had in my entire life. But when you think that you're at your worst, going and serving somebody else, there's something that switches in the brain and in your soul that says, oh, this is why you had me do this, God. Okay. Yeah. Okay. I get it.
1: Absolutely. Yeah, absolutely. And, you know, one of the, in the 12-step program, in the 11th step, we will often say something that's the 11th step prayer. And it's really some of the phrases in the 11th step prayer are that it is better to understand than to be understood. Where there is darkness, may I bring light. These are things that are all self-forgetting, because it's self-centeredness that's the core to our addiction. Now, we can think that we're drinking because we were such victims and all of that. We play a part in every single scenario, almost 98% of the time, that we feel that we're the victims in. So it's a very self-centered disease. And that's why I always tell people, in the actual 12-step program, while you're trying to go through the prospect of recovery, it's still okay to be self-centered in creating what you need around you to empower that. But ultimately, once you go through that 12th step, then your true freedom comes from going forward and helping other people. The self-centered aspects of this are why we insulate ourselves to true experiences with being buzzed, drunk, wasted, whatever your flavor of how inebriated you wanted to get. You were missing so much in that, or at least I discovered, I was missing so much in that, that in sobriety, it's almost like being a kid again. It's, taken my kids for the first time to Mount Bunnell down in Austin, and I climbed up to the top of the steps and I wasn't winded and I wasn't sweating. And before, every time I had done it, from whatever age they were, I was drunk when I was doing it. Mm. And I didn't ever enjoy the view. And this last time that we went, I enjoyed the view and I could breathe in the air, and there was joy that I had insulated myself against all that time. So yeah, it's an opportunity to experience life. I will say this right now, at age 50, I've been sober for almost 4 years. I started drinking at 21. I feel like I stopped maturing at 21, and I'm just now doing it again 25 years late.
0: That makes sense. I mean, I get it, you know, and for here in Texas, it was the, what is it? When I was turned 18 is when they changed it to 21, you know, but when I was 18, actually, when I was 16, I was buying beer. It's kind of funny time back then. And, you know, the things were pretty loose on understanding what alcohol was really doing in our culture, you know, that there was a temptation to go buy the beer early. I mean, it was pressured on us to, that peer pressure was there to go get drunk. Some people, you know, did the marijuana and stuff. I was not ever into any of that. I mean, I was pretty happy with life, but I think I mentioned that binge drinking, because I know that is a thing too. You can still be an alcoholic who binge drinks and not be considered the daily alcoholic. But that's the one that ends up getting you in the trouble too, especially if you're drinking and driving.
1: Sure, absolutely. And, you know, the thing is, I think all of us, the college age, you see a lot of just rite of passage, mm-hmm. binge drinking that takes place. It usually doesn't lead to anything good, but it doesn't necessarily mean that someone's going to be an alcoholic.
0: Right.
1: What I will tell people, though, regarding binge drinking is we see people a lot of the times in the room that will say, am I truly an alcoholic? Well, if it's a genetic disease, my grandfather wasn't, my grandmother, well, okay, uncle so-and-so was. If you're trying to identify your problem that way, you're going to just be spinning your tires out, and you're not focusing on the reality of, is your life falling apart right now? Is it unmanageable right now? Because you can be born with type 1 diabetes, or you can eat your way to type 2 diabetes. Either way, you come to a point that you got to put down the cake.
0: Right.
1: So, you know, binge drinkers can drink their way, and you can damage the brain into alcoholism as much as it just being a genetic trait. Either way, it affects roughly 1 in 10 people in the United States.
0: It's still a choice. Still a choice. You know, I was, I know Daryl and I on the Revivalist radio show, we've talked about Noah and alcohol. And I think we talked a little bit about it last week, but I was thinking about it when I was working on the RV this morning. I said, you know, I mean, it's just my dialogue in my head. Noah had done all of that with the ark, saw the destruction of everything, and they land, and he's got his family and growing his grapes and making his own wine. He gets drunk. And it got me to thinking, like, he sees the destruction of the world, and then what? He hit this bottom, right? I mean, he saw the destruction of the world, and I was thinking, you know, we have veterans who have gone and saw, you know, they've seen lots of destruction in Iraq and Afghanistan, maybe even Saudi Arabia, or I was. You see all this destruction, you see all this stuff, could be somebody who's a firefighter, policeman, right? We have first responders who experience a lot of stuff, and they get to this point in their life, and then what? Right? Because how do you unstuck yourself and say there's more to life than getting drunk and just lying there. So how do you turn on that purpose? I don't know if that's something that you can identify. How do you turn on that purpose and have that aha moment and say, okay, I got, you know, it's not about just hitting the bottom, but just flipping the switch and saying, I got to do something different.
1: Yeah. And I mean, the thing is, when you, let's say veterans, for example, Noah, for example, what I've been through, just as a average run-of-the-mill drunk who's, you know, been chased by the law and everything, whatever extreme we've been through numbs us from the little beauties that are all around every single day. What happens when the drama goes away?
0: Right.
1: There's still people in need. I mean, it's not going to be a mass casualty event every time. Sometimes the kid just needs to hear your words of wisdom, and they can't do that when you're drunk. And, you know, I talked a little bit last time about how that the problem is always you. And I had mentioned that I'd never really had a burning bush moment, but I look back on it now and I know kind of when I did. You like camping, right? I mean, you do a lot of hiking and things of that nature. So
0: I'm adventurous, yes.
1: Yeah. And so we've been trying to get the kids out over the past few years. And we did Paladuro Canyon, Cap Rock Canyon last year. Was wonderful. Well, this year we went to Copper Breaks. I'd never been before. My mom grew up in that area. And I kept hearing that it was like listed as the second darkest dark sky zone area in the United States. And I didn't know what that meant. They were like, oh, you come out, you know, all the lights are out. You're going to be able to see the Milky Way. And I'd been camping several times, but I'd never seen what the majesty of the whole Milky Way was going to be. And so we're walking down the trail to go where all these astronomers are going to be at sunset, and it's getting darker and darker, and they've got telescopes set up. And I flipped on my cell phone just to kind of like check a text message. Do you want to see nerds get violent? When I turned on my cell phone, this astronomer starts screaming, turn it off. And then he says, don't look at him. Don't look at him. Everyone close their eyes. Well, I apologized for my faux pas, right? But I realized that as I was seeing some of the stars kind of coming into view as the sun was going down, I looked at my light. I looked back up. I couldn't see him again. Took a while for my eyes to adjust. And, you know, the darker it got, all of a sudden the whole Milky Way came into view. And I walked away from that after seeing the majesty of that. And I thought to myself, the problem is that we need to dim ourselves. If you want to know the will of God and how you can help other people, you have to dim yourself to see the beauty of all of that. It's our light pollution of our will. And when we try to take that back, that's when everything goes awry.
0: Wow. You know, it's as you're talking about seeing the sky, you know, I've had some of those instances where I'm scuba diving and you see, man, that's the rest of the world underneath the ocean that God created. And you have those moments and it's like, wow, what peace. Piece that, you know, this is that feeling you want to carry with around you every single day, that kind of peace. And it's fleeting sometimes, but you know, you have to work towards getting those moments and appreciating them when they happen. And turning off the lights. Yeah. All right. Any last words before we close?
1: Yeah, you know, again, there's a ton of different 12-step programs out there and rehabs. Do your kind of own research a little bit on it. But the main thing is plug in and don't be afraid to ask for help. And regardless of what you've been through, the key component to, you know, being able to cope with an addiction is to dim your own light and find your higher power. And if that's something that scares some people, I will tell you this, one of the wisest things that helped me get over my fear of trying to turn my will and my life over to the care of a loving God as I understood him, is someone told me one time in the room, he said, God is the name that we embroider on the blanket that we throw over the mystery to give it shape. That's it. And so when I was afraid to say God, I can say that now again. And you'll figure that relationship out once you realize that you're not in charge of your own life.
0: Well, I think that that has been something that's, you know, been part of this whole moral injury discussion that Daryl and I have been having on the Revivalist Radio Show, is that they want everything to be about science minus God, right? Let's take God out of the schools, take God out of life in general. But culture is suffering because he's not the true north of the moral compass. Well, if you don't have God as a part of your moral compass, then who's leading your moral compass? If it's ourselves as a lower G God, how's that working for you? Right?
1: Yep, absolutely. Yeah, not too well.
0: Thank you so much, Russ. I'd love to meet you and your wife sometime to have lunch or something. You know, I think y'all aren't very far away, so it's not like, you know, I can meet you if you want.
1: Absolutely. Well, thank you for having me again. And yeah, we need to make that happen, definitely. But thanks for having me back.
0: Yeah, appreciate it. And as things progress, you want to come back on, you're welcome back anytime.
1: Sure, I'd look forward to it.
0: Okay, thank you. All right, folks. Let's see. I'm going to be on the road next weekend. So headed back across me and going across country, right? So, you know, I've been working on the RV. It will be travel ready, fixing to head back to my favorite hardware store here shortly. But I am going to be on the road. So I haven't quite decided if I'm going to be able to have a show next Saturday night, Saturday afternoon. I may stop somewhere at a road stop and do the show from my truck or the RV. It's not like I haven't done that before. So what will be any different? I'll just be a different location. And then the following Saturday, the whole reason why I'm heading across country, I'm going to be at Rally for Vets. So make sure you join us at Dominion Raceway on the 12th, right? September 12th at Dominion Raceway in Virginia. Y'all have a great week. 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
3: Welcome to Veteran Talk with Magic Mike, where what's important to you is important to us. Let's talk. I'm your host, Magic Mike, and today, we're diving deep into something close to my heart. How sharing your story and getting behind the mic can be a powerful form of rehabilitation. Whether you're fresh out of service, years into civilian life, or somewhere in between, we've got a space for you here. Because everyone has a story, and broadcasting is how we tell it.
5: Hey, welcome everybody to the show. I know it's been a hot minute since I've been online. I did have surgery. It was great. It was successful. Everything's good. Nothing to worry about yet. Anyway, I do miss you guys, each and every one of you. I've got some great emails that I will go through. If I don't get a chance to go through some of your emails or some of your requests today, please forgive me. I'm trying to do my best. The office is set up. It's great. It's running. I just got things I got to put up, and it's just absolutely crazy. So if I don't get to your email today or get a chance to address your questions, please forgive me. I promise I'll do it on my next show. Like I said, I'm doing a lot of catch-ups. I will tell you this, though. I went to go get my iPhone fixed today, and Asurion, I guess, is the insurance company that does it, right? And man, they are, whew. And they aired their dirty laundry out. The guy said, hey, we just fired everybody for theft. And, you know, I'm coming from another state to help out. And da, da, da, da, da. So what was it you dropped off again? I'm like, wow, man, air your dirty laundry out. So I guess they're having some problems over there. So I wish them well. I did get my iPhone back and fixed, though. So I guess it wasn't one of, I guess I wasn't one of the problems or whatever. So as you all know, that World Suicide Observance, I don't know why they call it observance, but is September the 10th, right? I know that we have September 11th is coming up soon, 25th anniversary, I believe, of the 9/11 attacks on the Twin Towers, and which changed our world as we know it. Our world, not our country, just but our world in general. And, you know, I know it's difficult for a lot of people. Some of the emails that I have talk about that. One individual wrote me in, he asked to remain anonymous, and I'll give him that, you know, that honest request. But before I go into the emails and answer some of the questions and stuff like that, thank you to my huge sponsor, Mod Pizza, phenomenal pizza company, franchised. But thank you for them being a sponsor. Thank you to Dunkin' Donuts and Jersey Mike's for being sponsors of the Military Broadcast Radio as well. And Sony Entertainment, thank you so much for being out there. Thank you to my producer, my executive producer, all my peoples out there. Thank you so much, because I never give them enough props and enough thank yous. I've been on a radio day for like 2 weeks now, healing, and everything is good, I guess. But I'm back. So right off the bat, thank you to everybody who gave me the great wishes and stuff like that. So one of the emails that came up to me was about this month, right? September. So September is World Suicide Prevention or Awareness Observation. I don't like that word, but anyways, if you have a loved one or somebody you care about truly dearly, and you know that they're going through a difficult time, make sure you're there for them. I mean, it is so important to just be there for somebody when they need you, right? I've always been there for people, or I try to be there for a lot of people, and it's very difficult for people going through those things. You know, I've been there myself and struggle with those things, and it's just it means the world just picking up a phone call and saying, "Hey, look, don't want nothing from you, don't need nothing from you. I just want to say thank you, and thank you for being there for me, and really appreciate you." Sometimes that goes a long way. I had to make sure my mic wasn't muted like it was last time when I was in my show. If you're watching me on TikTok live over here, thank you for watching me. I really appreciate it. Give us a drop. 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We're on a bunch of different platforms as well as my TikTok live. So feel free to, you know, jump in, give us a phone call. Our lines are always open. You can give me a phone call here. You can give me a message in our comment box, on StreamYard, or Facebook or whatever be it. So again, thank you to everybody. Without further ado, one of my emails states, being September Suicide Prevention Month, I would like to take a moment and say that after serving long time in combat and returning home, I still reach out to some of my battle buddies to make sure that they're doing okay and that they are safe. This should not be a once a month observance, but rather an ongoing thing. And I think it is for the most part for veterans, right? We tend to kind of look out for each other and take care of each other and watch over one another. Another person wrote, I'm a retired colonel in the United States Army. I've watched your show for the first time. A couple of the episodes were hit or miss. I wish for you to dive a little bit deeper into suicide prevention. What things are takeaways for you? Sounds like a military thing, right? What are your takeaways? And just an after action review of military game major. After action review of your show. Some of your episodes were great and touch on some pretty important post deployment as well as post military keynotes. And I'll do that from time to time. I just don't want my show to be overwhelmed with things of that nature. And, you know, it's not that I don't like having guests on my show. I love having guests and I love having guest appearances. I've got, you know, quite a few people that wanted to come on the show and stuff. And I love that. And I love having people on the show. I just, you know, getting back into the routine of everything. And after, I mean, I'm doing amazingly well, and I really appreciate all of your well wishes, you know, both physically, mentally, and emotionally. I'm doing great, and you know, bouncing back from almost a year of lows, if you will. So I really appreciate that. And you know, I will, but like I said, I don't want the show to be just nothing about the woes me's or the oh my gosh's or anything like that. I like that. I always like to have a little positive and stuff like that. Yeah, that email I'll save till the end of the show because it's, yeah, I'll save that until the end of the show. Here's a text message I received. Hey, Magic, appreciate your show. Watched a couple of episodes last time where you talked about relationships and PTSD. It was great. Can you touch base on that? Again, when I do a show, I don't mind touching base on stuff like that. I mean, it's great, and that's why our shows are recorded. So please feel free to go back and watch any of our shows, either on YouTube or Spotify or wherever we have them at. And, you know, I'll try to do more shows in the future and stuff, but I mean, it's, again, like I said, I'm getting back into it, and I'll just share it with you. You know, everybody knows that in November of last year, I went through a really rough time, and, you know, it was probably one of the hardest times of my life. Right. And it was readjusting to a different life, I guess. And, you know, when there's a song out there, and it's a great song, but anyways, it's, you know, the old saying is when a heart breaks, it doesn't break even, right? Two people don't have the same hurt, right? One person goes on, lives their life, yay, and all this, and the other person just is in misery, right? And so I was the guy that was in misery. I'm not saying that they went on and lived their life like yay, but I'm just saying I was in misery and trying to figure out where I belonged and where I needed to be and stuff like that. And I'm there now, and I appreciate the surgeons that looked after me. I appreciate all of my doctors, the staff at Birmingham Medical Center have been phenomenal. At Huntsville Medical Center have been phenomenal. In Chattanooga have been phenomenal. And even in Cincinnati as well as out on the West Coast have been phenomenal. So thank you to all of them and the team that put it together. Great shout out to Dr. Dean. I know you're out there watching me. I appreciate you. But yeah, I mean, it's about bouncing back, and that's what I'm doing. I'm on the road of recovery, if you will. So thank you to all my supporters who watch the show. If you watch the show and you have any negative things, like, you know, I don't like the way you do this or that, you know, I appreciate that feedback too, and I'll try to work around that. But it's my show, and you have the option to change the channel or not watch it. That's totally up to you. So if you have never picked up a weapon and protected the Constitution of the United States, then quiet. Yeah, you have no business telling me what to do, what not to do, or where to go or not to go. Seriously, it's a constitutional right for me to be here and do my show. If you don't like it, that's fine. I'm okay with that. I'm not going to cry about it. And, you know, why watch my show? That's. I mean, people don't get it, man. In this world and the way in the day and age, man, get over it. Move on. Like, go watch another show. Go watch 90 Day Fiancé or something like that. But I really appreciate those who do support me, and I'm going to read you this text right here. Hey, Magic, I serve with you in the United States military. Things weren't always great in the military, but you always made it fun. You were one of my first non-commissioned officers, NCOs. You taught me do the right thing even when nobody's looking, not to walk over cigarette butts, pick them up even though I never smoked, and to always, always be concerned for my battle buddies and my I don't know what that word is. I can't even read it. I think he's trying to say my comrades. It's spelt wrong. But anyway, comrades with a K. No bueno. I'm a bad speller. You don't believe me? Ask my ex. She'll tell you. She used to beat up on me and Scrabble all the time. So bad that I had to cheat all the time. I would have to hide like the little tiles in between my toes and stuff just to make up words. But in fairness, she'd make up words like OEI. Oh, that's a word. No, it's not. Look it up, and I'd lose 100 points. So there you go. Don't ever play Scrabble with that person. If you're out there and you're dating her now, don't play Scrabble. You're going to lose. Yeah, I'm doing quite well after the surgery. My voice is a little bit good, as you guys can tell. And sitting here looking for the one email that I wanted to read you. Okay. This email kind of hits home. This email is from an individual who, it's not from the individual, it's from the individual's girlfriend or fiance, who he actually committed suicide. So I think it's only proper that I read this. try to give you some insight of why I do this. It's been quite a few years now. Our daughter is quite grown now, and she is, hold on a second, I'm gonna put this up here so I'm actually looking at the screen here. All right, there it is. And hey Mike, I just want to reach out to you. It's been quite a few years since we've talked. Our daughter has grown now and going through the second grade as of we speak. I can't believe how the time has passed. I can't thank you so much for all you've done for the community as well as for us. As you know, this is a topic that is near and dear to my heart. I'm not going to say any names. I'm not going to read the names because, I mean, I just think it's kind of personal. But I got chewed out in the email, by the way. Last time I did read out some names, somebody, you know, I don't think you can do better than that. And, okay, whatever. So I won't read names out of anonymous. But the gist is this is one of my soldiers that came back from Iraq and committed suicide. Great kid, great person, an amazing, funny guy, like kind of like Robin Williams, man. He always made me laugh, always made everybody laugh. Great basketball player. And just a smart kid, man. Just a smart kid. And just a senseless loss of a life, you know? So the gist of the text message just is basically saying, you know, make sure that we continue the good fight. And the good fight is to make sure that our battle buddies are taken care of, make sure that everybody's out there is being seen, heard, and getting the help that they need, you know? And I still do have my, you know, I just got restricted on TikTok, I guess because I used the word suicide, maybe, I don't know. Anyways, so what do you want me to call it? Self-mut? Yeah, that makes no sense anyway, tickety talk. So yeah, I mean, it's basically we need to go out there and we need to make sure that our battle buddies are good, make sure that they're healthy and safe, and just a checkup every now and then. Hey, how's it going? Yeah, you can't sit there for 6 years, be in a relationship with somebody, and then all of a sudden be like, you know, no contact, don't really care. It doesn't work that way, right? I mean, being stationed with somebody for 4 years, 2 years, or 6 years, right? And you're in that military setting with them, right? And it's a relationship of brotherhood and sisterhood. You can't just sit there and turn your back and say, I forget you guys. I really don't care. Right. It doesn't work that way. You got to make sure that they're okay. Make sure, you know, sometimes we got to suck it up. My restriction said your live contains themes that some may find uncomfortable and has been restricted. Reasons: suicide and self-harm. All righty. Your live is not eligible for recommendation restriction and search results. Okay, whatever. So, okay, live. TikTok live just restricted me for using that word. Sorry about that. I don't know what word they want me to use, but whatever. So back to what I was saying, you just got to make sure that your left and your right are taken care of, right? Because that's all we really have, right? It's not about color, creed, religion, or whatever be it. It's sad. It really is sad, and especially in our times right now, everything that's going on in our world. With Iran, with politics, with the gas prices. I mean, God, Lee, did you guys see the gas prices? They're out of control. I mean, it's, wow, crazy. But what do we do from there, right? What is it that we, you know, how do we check on each other? And it's just a simple phone call or a text message, man. It can mean a difference. I will tell you that in the last year that I was down in the dumps and going through my situation, I had somebody out of the blue reach out to me, just out of the blue, just three people. They were like, hey, man, we don't know why. We were sitting around having a beer and we started joking and laughing and thought of you about how funny you were. And we wanted to call you. I was sitting in bed, like bummed out at life. And it meant the world to me that they called me and we chatted for a while. And I mean, it's stuff like that that really does mean the world to somebody. So I guess an observance of September the 10th being, you know, suicide prevention or suicide observance or whatever. Should I give a disclaimer to TikTok that if I am like, Anyway, I'm just gonna let that be. So, reach out to your battle buddy, make sure they're okay. You know, H-Train is my battle buddy, has been a battle buddy for over 20 years. We served in Iraq together, right? And I check on him. He checks on me every now and then, right? When he doesn't hear from me, he goes, hey, what's up, man? You good? So make sure you check on each other. Make sure that you have the opportunity to listen to somebody. Just check on them, man. Just check on them. Say, hey, how's it going? Are you good? Is everything all right with you? Just a simple text message, man. You know, we get, right after September, we got October. And right after Halloween, guess what we got? Thanksgiving. After Thanksgiving, guess what we got? Christmas, and the holidays are upon us. And it is a very trying time, especially a lot of people are coming back from, you know, deployments. We all saw the ship that was out there that was on deployment out in the Middle East. It's now in the port of Greece, I think it is. They're getting a little bit of R&R there now, getting off that ship, getting their sea legs a little bit stable now. So God bless them, you know. It's definitely difficult. It's difficult out there for everybody. So make sure, and this is my pledge, just make sure you reach out to somebody and just say, hey, how's it going? Honestly, honest talk. How's it going? What's going on? What do you need? What can we do for you? And it goes a long way. It really does. So I don't know how else to tell you guys how important it is to reach out to somebody and just ask them how their day is. Even when they're an introvert, hey, how's your day going? Listen, I get it. Some people are the whole humbug. You know, they're going to sit there and be whole humbug all the time. Doesn't mean you can't reach out to them to say, hey, how's it going? Right? Hey, how's it going? You good? Everything good? And that's it. Be done with it. So we're going to take our first radio break here. And when we come back, I'll read some more emails and some more text messages. Like I said, I've been gone for a couple of weeks, and I know that I got to do some catching up. But we'll get in a little bit, and we'll talk very briefly on the Major Richard Starr Act that is still there. It's still there. So we'll try to figure that out. And everything else that's going on with the, you know, they've been in recess for a little while. So you're not going to hear anything changing there with that said. But I don't know. I just think that, I think they just got to get a move on with that. Got to get a move on with, anyway. Yeah, nobody ever said I was

0: Right. To a hero.
1: And we're back here on Veterans Talk with Military Broadcast Radio. So here is the gist. If you're just coming on the show, here is pretty much the gist. So somebody asked me to talk a little bit about the Veterans Take Care of Veterans Act, right? The veterans that was you it was just shot down basically, and I think the biggest problem was because they were talking about the sleep apnea and the tinnitus, hearing loss, right, was the biggest bugaboos or pet peeves for that. So here's a fun fact. I mean, I don't know if you guys knew this, and not to get political because I don't want to get political, but actually under the Joe Biden presidency was when they were talking about taking tinnitus and sleep apnea actually off the table. So the VA needs some kind of a guidance to move along because they have to make a decision, right? So they're going to make a decision on this. Regardless of whether if the Take Care of Veterans Act passes or not this year, they're still going to move forward with taking the sleep apnea and the tinnitus and reevaluating them, right? That's been in the talk and in the works. So I'm just telling you what's going on with that. As far as the I don't want to beat a dead horse, man, but it's like, it seems like that they're not going to move on it until either end of September or maybe even next year, right? So we're all kind of holding our breath for that and stuff. And I know there's a lot of Gold Star family members out there. And just so you know, my last episode 2 weeks ago before I took a hiatus and stuff, I was not talking bad or ill about anybody in the Gold Star or whatever be it. And if I have some misinformation out there, if you misunderstand me, I apologize, but that's not my intention. So, and I'm not going to recap everything that I went over because I got a pretty irate email from somebody that was like, you know, oh, this and that, and you misread and you misdid this and you can do better and whatever. There's a lot of things you can do better as well. So, I just want to say that, you know, the Gold Star spouses that are out there, Gold Star family members that are out there, right? The Love Lives On Act is part of that Taking Care of Veterans bill. So it was like taking all of these different things and putting it in one big bill, kind of like the big, beautiful bill that our president had. It's kind of like they were trying to do that. So if you don't understand how our legislation works and how we get bills passed and stuff like that, you might want to dig a little bit deeper into the United States of America and how we pass bills, right? So if a bill has to do with money, they got to find out where they're going to take the money from, right? Where are they going to get that extra money? And that's one of the biggest problems that they were having with the Major Richest Star Act, the Love Lives On Act, and all these other bills. So if they take those bills and they kind of wrap them into one big, beautiful bill, you don't have a bunch of little bills trying to pass, right? You just got these little bills, right? You got Major Richest Star Act, the Love Lives On Act, the Take Care of Homeless Veterans Act. You've got, right? These are all kinds of bills coming at you. Well, how about we take this and wrap it into one huge bill, have sublines of that bill, and this is how we get it passed. And that's what they were trying to do. And I was trying to explain that, but it wasn't, I guess, coming out right, I guess, or somebody wasn't really understanding it. I don't know, but I don't know. Anyway, I can't tell you that I don't have the time to sit here and break it down Barney style or Sesame Street for everybody and explain them how bills work, right? I did my research. I did due diligence on my research, and this is how it was, blah, blah, blah, blah, blah, blah. And, you know, if I offended anybody, like I said, it wasn't my intention. So that's about as short of an apology as you're going to get. So, you know, again, if you don't like it, you could change the channel. I know I'm being arrogant about that, but I really do wish you well. I don't have time for criticism that comes from somebody who actually has. Anyways, moving right along. So one of the good things is, though, is that they do have a lot of HUDVASH vouchers. So HUDVASH is obviously housing, urban development, right? The homelessness and stuff like that. They have these vouchers, and they have a lot of unused vouchers. And they decided, they passed through Congress, that they could take these unused HUDVASH vouchers and give them to homeless veterans to allow them to have homes. When I say homes, places to live, right? Apartments or a house or whatever be it to live in, to get them off the streets. And I think that's huge. And that I mean, kudos to Bose and all those other senators that are in there. And this is the thing that kills me, is that, you know, we're so divided across the board, you know, Republican and Democrat and whatever be it. And we're so divided. But when it comes to our veterans or our military, nobody's divided at all. Nobody's divided. They're actually a lot of bipartisan support for both. As a matter of fact, here's a fun fact. The Major Richard Starr Act was first announced and spoken into existence by a Democrat. So it's, this isn't a Democrat or Republican thing. It's about doing the right thing for veterans, right? And acknowledge them, acknowledging their service in the military, acknowledging that they had to, you know, retire early and were forced to retire. And that's what it's about. Right. So, and here, I forgot to say this because somebody texted me and said, how do I get on your show? If you're a veteran or the spouse of a veteran or loved one of a veteran, mom, dad, sister, brother, or whatever, and you want to be on the show, absolutely drop me a line at Magic Mike at mbradio.us. And, you know, I'll give you my cell phone number. I don't care. Just we'll figure it out. We'll get you online. And we'll set you up. You can be on the show. It's not a big deal. Send you a link. We can meet somewhere, whatever. I could set up everything. It's up to you how we do it. But yeah, you're more than welcome to be on the show, because I've gotten that text message a couple times where people have asked, hey, how can I be on your show? I'm a veteran. I would love to be on the show just to talk about what's important to me and other veterans as well. One of the things they talked about in their email was VA claims. And I'll touch base a little bit on that. If you are a veteran, and I think 2 weeks ago when I did my show, I went on a little bit of a rant, and I think it was misunderstood. If you are a veteran, and you are filing a claim with the VA, I'm all for that. I'm not saying you shouldn't file a claim or anything like that. You should file a claim. Absolutely. Right. Don't give up filing your claim. I'll say that again. Don't give up on filing your claim, because somebody wrote me a kind of a nasty email and said, oh, you're telling people not to file claims, or they shouldn't file claims, or whatever. What about you? That's not what I'm saying. What I said in my last show was, and I talked about it, was that I don't think it's right. This is only my opinion. It's not the opinion of Veterans Talk or Military Broadcast Radio. This is Michael's opinion. I don't think it's right that if you're in the military, before you even ETS out of the military, that means get out of the military, right? Before you even leave the military, I don't think it's right that you're 100% total and permanent. I don't understand that. So if you're in the military and you say, oh, my back hurts, my knee hurts, I need a back surgery, I need knee surgery, a carpal tunnel, my finger hurts, my brain hurts, whatever be it, I think the military should keep you on active duty and fix whatever is broken. That's where they can get you the best care. They can send you to BAMC, which is in San Antonio. They can send you to Walter Reed Hospital, which is probably one of the most phenomenal hospitals, Bethesda, Walter Reed Combined Hospital in DC. They can send you to all these great hospitals to get you the great service that you deserve before you get out. I don't think it's fair that you get out of the military at 100%, collect a check, and never see the VA again. Never do anything with the VA. That's what I was getting at, right? Because what we have done is we have started to use the VA as a social welfare system. Well, I served in the military for 3 years, and playing basketball broke my ankle, and now I'm 100% total and permanent through the military.

fought for years. I helped a veteran that was a Vietnam, excuse me, a Vietnam veteran, Agent Orange, get his. I mean, it takes a long time. I'm not saying it should take a long time, and I don't wish it on anybody else. And I'm going to stop right there because I know I'm going to go down a rabbit hole that everybody's going to be like, oh, well, you're saying this. And I'm going to get a lot of hate emails for it. But, you know, if you have a claim, do it. Absolutely. I mean, it's your right to do a claim. But I want you all to know also something, that as a veteran who's 100% permanent and total, there is so much more out there. There is so much more than just the compensation. Seriously. If you're 100%, there's tax brackets that you meet for housing. You know, like me in my house, I'm exempt from homestead exemption. That's huge. I mean, that's what, $1,000 a month? I'm sorry, $1,000 a month. That's $1,000. Actually, it's $1,800, I think it was, for taxes, for homestead exemption taxes. I mean, that's pretty good, man. Free license plates. Texas is like, yeah, if you're 100% permanent total, move to Texas. I'm going to tell you right now, they got free license plates, free fishing, free hunting, free driver's license. If you're 100%, you get a handicap placard parking. You get, I mean, they know how to take care of their veterans. Florida, great state to live in. Tennessee, amazing state to live in. Tennessee, where we're at, Tennessee, we don't have state income tax, which is great. So, I mean, a lot of the states offer a lot of great benefits and stuff like that. So there are different benefits out there for you. Vet tickets is one of them. Geez, goodness gracious, I could go down a list, but nobody talks about those, right? GovX, commissary privileges. If you're not retired, you can get your commissary privileges, PX privileges. There is a caveat to that. You can't shop at like the uniform portion of APs, right? So unless you have a military ID card, you know, you can't go in there and buy like Command Sergeant Major or General Stripes, right? You know, like craziness. I mean, there's a lot of good benefits out there that everybody should be applying for. I agree. Everybody. So, thanks to Morney who just joined. So I have a gentleman who is a YouTube sensation, an Instagram sensation, and I'm trying to get him on my show. And he reached out to me, and because my Instagram was private, he was like, hey, don't make your Instagram private. I'm not going to make it private anymore because it was my personal Instagram. It's Veterans Talks Instagram now, so it is no longer private. So, and there'll be some cool postings on there and stuff like that. It is a business account as of right now. Excuse me. Excuse me, so I'm still hoarsed. Lord have mercy. Ricola. In the news, I not to change gears here, but a little bit, but in the news we had recently NATO is like being hit left, right, and center. Canada is in the limelight again and stuff like that for not pulling their share of NATO, right? And everybody's saying that that Russia is trying NATO's patience by you know, invading little countries like, you know, Ukraine and all that stuff. And it, you know, I don't want to be that guy that talks about the news all the time and stuff, but I know I get a lot of emails. I just got an email. That's why I'm talking about it. Sorry. Email says, hey, with everything that's going on with NATO and stuff, does it scare any veterans out there about, man, does it scare us? Does it scare us? Listen, if the government said, hey, we need every single breathing person that can carry a gun and shoot, there ain't a doubt in my mind that 90% of the veterans would step forward, regardless of age, color, or creed. Regardless, I think 90% of them would step forward and say, yeah, what's up? What you got? We're ready for this. We've been training for our whole life for this. Where you want me? I mean, it's crazy. So yes, I think veterans are in tune to the news and stuff like that, but we really just don't watch it. I mean, it's not something I do anymore. I used to do it, but I don't do it anymore. So, I mean, it is what it is, right? The news is the news. So no, I don't think that veterans watch it too much. Yeah, I mean, he just wrote me another one and said, so if you're out there listening to me, pay attention to me. Here it is. I hate looking down at my emails. I mean, you're blowing up my text messages rather. So here it is. Here's the bottom line. Veterans don't normally generally watch sit and watch the news all day.

we do watch news, we're kind of like, eh, right? It's like, eh, we have better things to do. There's different genres and different generations of veterans, and I'll explain that. You have our World War II veterans and Korean War veterans who are far and few between, right? Let's face it, right? They're aging out, I'll say, in a kind of a kind way. You know, if you do the math, right, it's been pretty long since World War II and Korean War, a really long time. So if the average age was 20, right, you're talking about they're almost 100 years old, if not 100 years old. Seriously. So, and Korean War veterans, the same thing. You know, people don't even remember when the Korean War was, right? In the 1950s, ring a bell. So, I mean, these are people who are getting older and, you know, they're aging out a little bit, quite a bit, right? They're not, does my hat look crooked? Is that just a thing? Yeah, I think it's just a thing on there. I think they are aging out a little bit. And I think that the Vietnam veterans are up there in age as well. I mean, you got to remember, Vietnam started in the 1960s, ended in what, 1978-ish, 77, something like that. We started pulling troops out and stuff like that. We'll even say 1979. We'll be fair, right? Say 1979. I got corrected one time. Somebody said 1980. I'm like, I don't know about that. But, you know, troops were coming out. And the Vietnam War, the average age was 19. So let's just, for round number sakes, we say 20 years old. 20 years old from 1977 or 1979. Add that real quick. It's a long time ago, bro. Long time ago. They're what, in their 70s and 80s, right? So, I mean, it's a different generation that we have now. It really is. And I think that the generation that we have coming home now, the veterans that we have now, are more in tuned and more understanding and more paying attention to their goals, right? So World War II, they came home, they went right back to work. a lot of veterans, right? They came home, the economy was booming, it was going great. It was awesome. You had all these veterans coming back from World War II to go back into work. Workforce, car salesmen, real estate, construction, whatever be it, right? They just picked up from where, a lot of them picked up from where they left off. Korean War veterans, very similar. There was a temporary ceasefire in Korea. That's why we have North and South Korea right now. We still have soldiers on the border there. There was never a end to the Korean War. It was only a ceasefire that's held for a bazillion years now, right? Those veterans came back, they started going to college, they got their lives together and moved on, right? Vietnam veterans came home, they were treated differently. They were treated totally differently. A lot of them got government jobs. A lot of them went into the post office or the postal industry, railroad industry. They took on new jobs and careers and stuff and made something out of their lives, right? Let's bring us to the 1990s, and we'll start with Panama. We had Operation Just Cause in the 1990, right? Operation 8990. We had Operation or Desert Storm, Desert Shield, 1991, 92, right? We had Grenada. We had Kosovo, Bosnia, peacekeeping missions and stuff like that. A lot of those military veterans stayed in the military for their careers. And when they got out, they used their GI Bill to go to college, right? Because that's the thing. That was the thing that we did. The Vietnam, Korea, and World War II veterans were these type of people. They used these hands, right? They built things. They were construction. They were hardworking, blue collar, et cetera, et cetera. But as we go into the techie side, right, us veterans coming home now, a lot of these veterans are like, hey, I can't get a decent job unless I go and get a college degree in cybersecurity or in drafting or, I don't know, God knows, nursing or whatever be it, right? So they're taking advantage of that GI Bill, that post 9/11 GI Bill, and they're going to school. A lot of people are getting those degrees and they're getting married and starting their lives and they're continuing their lives and stuff like that, right? That's what the veterans are like now. They're just kind of like, yeah, I'm just going to go ahead and do my life, if you will. So they're not trying to look for the right words to this. They're just not looking there. They're not looking back there. They're not looking to rock the boat, so to speak, right?
This is why you don't, I don't want to say this is why. This is a huge reason why you don't see the numbers that you used to in the American Legion, the VFWs and stuff like that, because these people came back and started their lives. So they got kids and, you know, they're married and they're, you know what I mean? So that's the gift that we have here right now. And that's what they're doing. So it's a different genre of veterans that we have now. So when you ask a question, I kind of went around a whole different way, but when you ask a question about would veterans pick up a weapon and fight right now, absolutely. This has nothing to do with it, but you also have to remember that a lot of these young men and women who went to Iraq, who went to Afghanistan, young men and women. Listen, when I was in Iraq, we had a 20-year-old sergeant. That's unheard of. When I came in the Army, I had a sergeant that was old, crusty. He seemed like he was an 80-year-old man, right? So these young men and women who came back from Iraq and Afghanistan and these other wars are taking advantage of the post 9/11 GI Bill, and they're working. They're going to school and they're working. They're establishing their careers and their family and so on and so forth. It's not like before. I mean, our times have changed. And that's what I think that people don't realize, is that times have changed. We're going to take a real quick break. When we come back, we'll talk a little bit more about some of the emails I got about VA benefits that I went over, which are, I mean, they're pretty interesting. But we'll be right back on Veterans Talk, Military Broadcast Radio, the radio station gives our veterans a voice.

0: And welcome back to Veterans Talk on Military Broadcast Radio with yours truly, Magic. And I've got my, I forgot to give a prop out to these guys right here for the free cool circle. It's kind of cool, man. It's got this little device in the top of it that you add in there. It's got a sugar-free little taste in there. So I'm drinking more water, which I need to. And it's got a little adjustment up here that you can you know, how much sugar you want or how much sweetness you want or whatever. But yeah, it's pretty cool. I've been drinking a lot more water. So thank you to Circle for their cool gift. But if you don't have one, run out and grab them. They got them at Walmart, Target, Target, all those good places. Back here, I just wanted to go over some quick things. The VA has a pay adjustment. So if you guys don't know that, if you guys are receiving benefits through the VA for college, right, the post 9/11, or the Chapter 35 Survivors and Dependents Educational Assistance, it will increase October the 1st. Now, those of you who are not military and don't know, October is our fiscal year. That is our new year for the military, for the government. That's when our new year starts. So starting October the 1st, the bill was effective the 1st of August, and it will take effect October the 1st. And what that is it gives more money. So like an increase in allowance and stuff like that for post 9/11 GI Bill grads. Also the Healthcare Expansion Act had over 250,000 new veterans have enrolled in the VA healthcare through 2026, supported by the opening of dozens of new clinics and expanding. Listen, I had the opportunity to drive through Lexington, Louisville. Sorry. Was it Lexington or Louisville? Anyways, I drove through Lexington, Louisville. I stopped there for a couple days. They have one of the largest VA healthcare hospitals that I've ever seen in my life. It is state of the art, brand spanking new. Hasn't even opened yet. They're still building it. And the foreman, the construction foreman who has, I guess for the government, right, for the VA, happened to be there. Talked to him, told him who I was, showed him my press credentials. We had a great talk, and he said, "You want to tour it with me?" I said, "Sure." We walked it. Oh my gosh, man, listen here. Those of you who are in Kentucky and you're anywhere around that area right there, I believe it's Louisville. Golly, man, that is going to be a state of the art, man. I'm talking about brand spanking new hospital. And it's huge. It's huge. Like there's so much construction there on the highway that you're backed up in traffic. And I just sat there and awed, you know. And a fun fact, by the way, the DAV where I was actually headed to, which is Disabled American Veterans, their national headquarters is there in Kentucky. Who would have thunk? Who would have thunk? Cost reduction. The VA secured over $10 billion, and this is really, really huge. The VA secured over $10 billion in pharmaceutical price reductions during the fiscal year 2026 to help lower treatment costs. Why is that important? Real quick, just to touch base on that, it's really important because of the fact that there's certain medicines that the VA will discontinue on you without you even knowing. So the VA, so I'll give you an idea. I was taking a medication that I needed in order to live. Pretty simple, right? I mean, in order to breathe, I needed this medication. Now, there is an alternative medication that they gave me, but it caused oral thrush and all this other stuff. And then I had to take another medication on top of that and so on and so forth. It was just horrible. So after 15 years or 16 years, they changed my medicine and said, well, it's not cost effective anymore to us. They did a study and realized that they're actually spending more money by switching people to the other medicine because people weren't doing too good on it. And there was more hospitalizations. And then they had to have medicine to combat the oral thrush and so on and so forth. So they switched back to that medicine, which made sense, right? So this is really important. There's another medication that I have to take. It costs about $2,500 a shot. No, it's not Ozempic. I'm not that big, but they had, I mean, it's expensive and it's costless to me. I don't pay a dime. I don't even pay through the VA. I don't even pay a copay. I was paying like a $50 copay or something like that. Crazy. And I don't even pay that. So craziness, right? I mean, it's really important. So I'm going to read one more email here. I mean, I've got to go through these emails. One more email. And it talks about talking about the Veterans Crisis Line. So I'm not going to bash the Veterans Crisis Line. I think it's a great idea, and I think it's a great thing. If I'll tell you this. If you need somebody to talk to, the line's open 24/7. Talk to somebody. Call it. Call it 889-899 or 889. Yeah, now I'm forgetting it because I'm just stupid now. but it is a great, the crisis line is 988. Boy, look at me. I'm all dyslexic. 988 and then press 1. Or you can actually text them, which is kind of cool. I mean, in our day and age, everybody text messages now, right? 838255. Or you can go to Veterans Crisis Line. So it's all confidential, confidential support. So I know there was a study done a while ago, and they said that, you know, it was not a good thing or whatever be it. But listen, if you need somebody to talk to, call them. They're there 24/7. Just talk to somebody. Listen, even if it's to yell at them and tell them they suck, whatever. I'm don't do that. I'm just saying it's a way that you can talk to people, right? So go out there and talk to them. Go out there, talk to them, call them. If you're in crisis, it's not a big deal. Just reach out to them. It's really not that big of a deal. As always, look out for your battle buddies. Give somebody a call. Somebody you've been meaning to call to say, hey, I'm sorry, or hey, I just want to see and touch base with you, right? I'll share a story with you. I haven't talked to my little sister in quite a few years. And we saw each other at my parents' funeral. And, you know, my parents died a long time ago, and we had them buried at a cemetery. Their remains, the cremains, were put in a cemetery together with a veteran's headstone. My father was a Vietnam veteran. Great service, by the way, amazing service. And, man, just hugging my little sister and saying hi to her was, like, so important to me. It really was. You never know where you're going to get an opportunity to tell somebody different, whether they're going to be in your life or not. Remember that. We're not promised tomorrow. Reach out to them. Reach out to them. Ask them how they're doing. Reach out to them and tell them you love them. You're thinking of them. Doesn't have to go anywhere. Don't have to carry on an hour-long conversation. Yeah, hell, you don't even have to call them back after that. You can stay ghost for another 10, 15 years. But it's important. It's important that they know that you love them, that you care about them, and you're there. And you'll always be there. Might not be able to be on the phone, might not be able to be in spirit or in person, but in spirit, you're there. And you love them. You never know when that person may be gone from your life. And you'll never be able to tell them different. Think about that for a second. Let that kind of sink in. It's important. It's important every day we put our best foot forward and let that person, that special person, that somebody that you've been meaning to make amends with, and say sorry. Sorry, and I love you. And I hope the best for you, and I wish you well. This isn't about, man, life's too short to sit here and hold a grudge and be so bitter all the time. Trust me, I'm learning that one. I've learned that one in the last year, right? Don't text message people. Give them a call. Give them a call. Send them a video, even a voice message, so they can hear your voice and say, hey, I just want to tell you that I hope you're well and I'm thinking of you. Period. End of story. Because I'll tell you, in translation, text messages gets lost, the inflection of the voice, right? I preach this all the time. How you read a text message is how you read it. It might not be how the person sent it. So you might be reading, I love you. And they might have meant, I love you so much. Big difference, right? If you're standing in a room with me and I told you I love you so much, you're the world to me. Or if I'm sitting in a room with you and I go, I love you too. Right? So reach out to them. Even if it's a voice message, reach out to them. Let them know you're thinking of them. Let them know that you forgive them for whatever it is. Even if you don't forgive them, just say it, man. It makes somebody's day. Give that forgiveness you've been meaning to give. So to everybody out there that I've either jaded, done wrong, or whatever, I'm sorry, and I hope you find it in your heart to forgive me, because I forgive you. And that was, I guess, the really important part of me giving my sister, my younger sister, a hug and telling her I love her. It really was, because we never know when we're going to be there for each other again, right? Life gets caught up and we move on and stuff like that. So I don't want to be the guy that like, oh, he ended his show so solemn and so wow. Don't want to be that, but if you're out there and you're watching us, I'm gonna leave you with this. Military Broadcast Radio is a radio broadcasting for the veterans. It's not for anybody else. It's for the veterans. It's my therapy. It's therapy for a lot of other veterans. We don't just have one show on Military Broadcast Radio. We have a lot of shows. Into the Weeds podcast, Tracer Rounds. We have a podcast about cigars that I absolutely fell in love with. We have a podcast about Letters Home. If you haven't watched that, that's amazing. We have another gentleman that just joined us, John. He's phenomenal. And Bunker, the Bunker House. Just so many different shows. And I want you guys to understand something, that we're not here for us. We're here for you, the veterans, giving our veterans a voice. Me on Veterans Talk, what's important to you is important to us. So send me an email, magicmike@mbradio.us. Send me an email. I promise I'll have more stuff on my wall. I just haven't hung it up. And I promise the next time you guys see me, I'll be a little more heavier into the topics and stuff. I'm just getting back into it. I'll have a smile on my face, and I'll have my blue eyes, or my whatever color eyes my are today. I'll have them flashing for you guys. But thank you always for being there for me. And as always, Military Broadcast Radio thanks you. We are a nonprofit. If you'd like to donate, please go to our website. Donate. This is how we keep the StreamYard alive. This is how we keep veterans, this microphone, all the donations and stuff to the veterans. We teach them as well. Our producer is a teacher. He teaches people how to do the podcast, how to do the gosh, I'm trying to think of it, all the different craziness that we have going out there, the AI platforms and stuff. It's phenomenal. As always, thank you for joining me on Veterans Talk, Military Broadcast Radio. Remember, we're here for you, not for us, giving our veterans a voice. We'll see you next week at 4 p.m. Eastern Standard Time on Veterans Talk. You can catch me on TikTok. I'll try to make more videos, especially as I'm traveling. I promise you all that. I've got 20 million things. I got monitors everywhere now. This is crazy. I've got an actual office now. I've got an actual, it's crazy. It's crazy. I'm moving up like George and Wheezy. 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Phenomenal people. 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They're based out everywhere. Trust me, they're just a huge law firm. They're great. I know I'm forgetting somebody else. Gordana, thank you so much for being my support, my ace buku, my rock, my homie lover friend. You are amazing. Thank you so much. To my kids out there who probably don't even watch this, you guys are growing so fast. 30 and 27, man. Jeez. I love each and every one of you. And thank you to all my viewers out there. And H Train show is on Friday. Make sure you watch that along with the other shows. And we will talk to you guys later. Be safe. Take care of each other. And remember to give that veteran a call.
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0: Well, good evening, everybody, and happy Sunday. Welcome to Conversations with a Vet. My name is Carol Lee, and I'm your host today. So before we get to my wonderful guest who's waiting in the wings, I wanted to say again a huge shout out to a couple of authors. And the first one, all the way from Australia, that would be Tim Thomas. And he has sent me a book called Fight, Flight, and Feel. And this is to discover the power within to transform your outside world. Wonderful read, wonderful gentleman. I have done an interview with him, so you can go out to YouTube. You can search Tim Thomas on once you're in Conversations with a Vet. Wonderful book right there. The other, another veteran that I've had, and that was Unshaken Resolve by Michael Alexander Payne. So we do have that as a couple of autographed books. I'm very excited. So when we hit our next milestone of 1,000 subscribers, we'll have several autographed books out there for giveaways. So make sure that at the end of this, you hit that like button. And if you haven't already, hit the subscribe button and the notification button so you don't miss any wonderful interviews. So thank you, everybody, for showing up tonight. And please help me welcome my guest, Wayne Wolford. Hello and good evening.
1: Good evening, Carolyn. Appreciate How are you?
0: Absolutely. It's an honor to have you here. How's your weekend been going for you?
1: It's been going great. When you're retired, sometimes you just kind of relax a little bit, you know?
0: I don't know. I can dream though, right? Okay, we can all dream. So thank you again for being here tonight. And it's an honor, as I said, to have you here and be able to interview you. So let's go ahead and start the conversation off by asking, I wanna know a little bit about who Wayne was as a child.
1: Okay, I was born in Alton, Illinois, which is 25 miles east of St. Louis, Missouri. And my folks moved to St. Louis when I was 6 years old. And after that particular time, when I reached 10, my grandmother, she was basically raised in Tennessee. And my uncle had plenty of land here in McMelville. So she asked him, could she build a house here? And so he gave her 5 acres for a dollar.
0: I love that
1: house back in 1958, and it's still standing. And that was one of the best things that ever happened to me, because my mother never was married. We lived in St. Louis, and I always wanted to come here because my uncle had a farm with everything. You know, it had chickens, cows, pigs, horses, you name it, he had it. And so by being the only child, you know, I just fell in love with that. Living in the city where things were kind of tight, you had liquor stores all over the place. You had prostitutes walking down the street and stuff like that. So my mother really wanted me out there, you know. So when I came here, I just fell in love with it. So after that, I came here just before I got ready to graduate. I wasn't the sharpest tool on the shelf at that time. So when I was in St. Louis, I was there 3 years in high school. So I came here 1 year after integration. And that was my senior year. So that was 65 and 66. So I graduated that 1 year in 66 and went to Nashville. And I knew I wasn't going to college. So I was always interested in hair cutting. So I went to Nashville, and there was a barber college there. And I learned how to do the afros back then, back in the 60s. And so I opened my own business, and that, you know, that was pretty good to go. So
0: how long did it take you to go through, I mean, was there like a school?
1: It was only 11 months.
0: Okay. All right.
1: So, and you know, that was basic. And back then, you know, it was, everything was pretty much segregated then. So, it was all black, you know, a little building there where we learned how to cut hair and everything. So, but later on, I'll kind of jump ahead there. Later on, after I finished the military, I came back here and I went to a college, it was a cosmetology. And so in cosmetology, you have to color the hair, you have to wash it, you have to roll little old ladies' wigs up, you know, tighten them up and everything and get them cut. You did your manicure and you did your pedicure. So I had to do all of that. just to get my barber's license to get back.
0: Yes.
1: But I mean, I enjoyed it. You know, my voice was deep when I was doing it, so I was good to go.
0: I bet you had a lot of repeat customers coming in.
1: Oh, yeah. Yeah, I did.
0: Yeah. Yeah. So while you were in high school, did you play any sports?
1: No, I wasn't eligible. Well, I did when I was in St. Louis. When I was in St. Louis, yeah, I played baseball. I ran track. I wasn't a really big fella at that particular time. I only weighed like, I guess, maybe 170 pounds or something like that, and almost 6 foot. And I never did play football because I just, not with pads on, let's put it that way. And so when I got here, I thought I was going to be able to come and hang out with my guys here. And come to find out, I was a half a credit shy of being able to play.
0: Oh, wow.
1: I don't know what that was. I can't tell you. I don't know whether the flavor had to do with it or not. But and I refer to this as flavor, okay?
0: I got you.
1: So I don't know whether that had anything to do with it or not. But it was so cool. That coach let me come on the team. I practiced with him and did all that stuff. I traveled the games with him. I took him on the shirt, let me in. He said, no, Wayne, I can't let you in. I was a pretty dangerous guy on the field there, so that's why he didn't do that. And I appreciate him just letting me be there with him, you know. So.
0: Right, right. Well, and
1: after I got out of high school and everything, I did try out for the St. Louis Cardinals, which are the Arizona football Cardinals now. And they kept me out of 250 of us. 12 of us got to go down to the stadium. And after 13 days with cameras and all that, and then they checked my knees out and they said, well, sorry, we can't use you. So that busted my bubble.
0: That's too bad.
1: I was good. But the Lord had other intentions for me. I didn't realize that until later on in life.
0: And we're going to get to that too. Okay. So let's talk about, so I know what the drive is from McMinnville to Nashville. Mm-hmm. And the time it takes. So for you, how long was it? 11 months. 11 months driving. Yes. Was it a 5 day a week thing?
1: Yes, it was 5 days a week. And one of my friends was going to Tennessee State University. And so he would take me down, and there was a little apartment building that I lived in. And I stayed there all week. And then that Friday, then we'd all, you know, come back home. So, yeah.
0: That's good, because I was like, oh my gosh, I know how long that takes. It's crazy time. And then you go through your barber school, you start. Now, I'm assuming you were working for somebody else to start?
1: Yes, I was in the beginning. Then I got smart and got me a storage shed and put it out here by the house. So then back then I could do any kind of electrical work or whatever. And then me and my son, he lived in St. Louis. He was old enough to come and help me. I have two sons, and one daughter, and he came and helped me, and I got it established. And right now I'm just using it for a music room.
0: Nice. All right. So going back then, at what point did you decide you wanted to join the military, and then specifically the branch that you chose? What made you decide that?
1: That's a sweet story. I couldn't get drafted because I'm the only child. So my draft was F1, which was, you know, you can't go. And so I was working in a factory because things were kind of going slow as far as the haircutting business. So I worked in the factory for a little while. And things weren't hitting off too well. And same way with my friend. And we went to lunch. And at that particular time, I was married. I had two children. He didn't. And I know if I'd gone back to work, this boss that I had just kept picking with me. And I said, oh, if I go back, something's going to happen. So I didn't, me and him, we talked. We didn't go back. We had the same boss, you know. So we don't know what happened there, but we decided not to go back. And then after that, he went in at Redstone Arsenal, Alabama. And then he showed me all the, and I still went back and cut hair, but he was showing me all the things about all the quality there, the cars that they were driving, the money they were making, the jobs that they had. I love sports. So they had, you know, sports. They had even a football team in Japan. And And then, or a nightclub and two at that time too. So, I mean, everything just fell right into play, you know? So I said, oh, this is neat. So I took, I had a visit with him. When I came back, I was so excited. First place I went was the Air Force recruiter. Cause I said, if I go in, I don't think I want the Navy. I'm 27 years old then. I don't think I want the Marines because they're hardcore. And I said, no, I don't want them to blow me up like that. So I said, the Army, I'll check the Army out. So I went to the Air Force, and they didn't have any openings in. I was excited. I was ready to go. And so I went to the Army, and I'd already taken courses later on after barber school, taking courses out at the school. I had a technical school, and I took up industrial wiring. So, you know, as far as factories and stuff like that, I could do that and got my certificate there. And so I looked, and there was a program there saying radar. I said, oh, man, this is neat. I'm going to jump right on this. So I went on and got in radar as far as the Army is concerned. But the Air Force, they didn't have any openings for me that I wanted at that time. So I went to the Army. And it was probably 11 days, 11 days.
0: Wow. So the MOS was radar.
1: Yes, 39 Charlie.
0: Okay. And what did that entail, or at least on paper, what did that entail? What did they tell you it was?
1: Oh, okay. Well, basically what it was, the weapon radar repair. And what you did, any kind of basic, it wasn't the radars for jets and stuff like that. It was for low flying objects like helicopters. You take that radar and run it across miles, and you could hear troops marching, you know, on the other side and stuff like that. So it was very good. And it was in two, they had tubes at that time. So yeah, that was a little bit different, especially being in 20 years and then that's going over to the digital side of the house.
0: Right.
1: So I was a repairman at first. Then I got to the point to where I was teaching radar, and I was teaching liaison, and I was teaching civilians, then I was teaching instructors. And so it kind of went on and on and on. So, you know, it was pretty neat. I really, really enjoyed the career.
0: Nice. Mm-hmm. So let's go back and talk a little bit about basic training. So obviously it's been a little bit since you've been in sports. Okay. And, you know, so, and you're older than probably a lot of those recruits that are there. Yeah. What was going through your mind when you first got to basic training?
1: Well, let's put it like this. I've been an athlete all my life, and I've been pretty good at it. So at 27, I've done things like shining shoes in stores. I've delivered groceries. Like I said, I did work in a factory one time, and, you know, just little minimal jobs like that. And so by doing things like that, I'm trying not to get off track here. But yeah, those are the kind of things that where when I was doing this kind of stuff, it was building. I don't know what I was building, but these are things that I can't forget right now. Okay, so excuse me, I'm 78 years old. So repeat that portion that you said, because I forgot it that fast.
0: No worries. So I guess I was curious as far as basic training, it was like for you when you first got there.
1: Okay, at 27 years old, I pretty well knew what the deal was. And when you're 17, 18 years old, you're afraid to death, you know? Mm-hmm. So with that age there, I didn't have any problem, because my senior drill sergeant was 29 and a couple of other drill sergeants were only 23. Here I was 27, you know, so I was older than they were. And so when they had things going on, you know, I took basic training as something that's going to help me in life, because if I got in a situation where it was life threatening or I had to take care of my troops or whatever, this is what I experienced. This is what I learned. And it was almost like I won't say a game, but it was planning ahead. So if something did happen, I would know what to do. I didn't take it like, oh, I'm scared. Oh, you know, I got to do this, or I got to crawl here and that. No, it wasn't that. Everything I took seriously.
0: What did you think of, or how did you help the other recruits along, being that you were probably older than most of them there?
1: Yeah. Yeah, I actually got to be the platoon guide. So I was the one that anytime the drill sergeants went home and everything, I was the one to take care of everybody, you know. So if there was a problem, then there wasn't any, I didn't really have any problems because if they gave me anesthetic, all I had to do was write the name down on the pencil and paper and give it to the drill sergeant. that wasn't going to work the next morning, you know? So,
0: yeah.
1: And then other times, you know, when they had problems, they were lonesome, wanted to leave, do stuff like that. I was old enough and mature enough to talk to them like I'm talking to you and kind of explain life a little bit, you know, hey, this is, you know, this is just the beginning, you know. We don't know what's in here, though, but hey, be patient, wait, and do what you got to do and make the best choices.
0: Do you have any funny stories from basic training that you can recall?
1: I would say that because in basic training, you know, like on the weekends, the drill sergeants would leave and kind of let you kind of be to yourself. Okay, so they would let you go to the store. And once you went to the store, you can pick up some things, but you couldn't bring them inside. Okay, so what I'd do, I'd go get big Hershey bars, Oreo cookies, a couple of extra rolls of toilet paper, stuff like that. And then I'd have one of my friends that's already going in. I'd go by the window and hand them the bag, and they'd take it upstairs. And so what I did, when you open up my locker, everything's supposed to be just so, you know. Okay, now on the bottom there, I had my Hershey bars up under a tile. I had my Slim Jims and stuff like that in the other side. So, you know, if somebody investigated my, you know, my locker, they're looking, oh, man, this is sharp, you know, and then go ahead and close it. But I actually had a store, so so on the weekend, when they ran out of toilet paper and stuff, I said, well, I rolled some of it. Okay, here, this is a dime, you know. Cookies, okay, it might cost you a quarter of a cookie. If you want a candy bar, that's $4. Oh, I was wheeling and dealing.
0: Wow, I guess so.
1: And I had my own room, too, see? So that was a good part. Yeah.
0: Wow, how did you get so lucky?
1: Well, I was a platoon guy. And so everybody else kind of slept in, you know, in the Bay Areas, you know, where everybody mm-hmm. was hanging out. But they always had a couple of rooms there for platoon guide and maybe somebody that was getting ready to leave, you know, real soon or whatever. They wanted them separated from the other people. So, yeah, I really lucked out. And the one other thing is we went on what they call a bivouac. That's walking. Mm-hmm. And it was hot that day. And we were out walking. We had a rest area. And I saw a turtle over there. That turtle was about yay big. And okay. I picked him up, put him in my pocket, and I took him back. You know, you're not supposed to have no animals or nothing. Took him back, and we were in B-15-4. That's what they call it. And I wrote that with the whiteout on his back. And I kept him in. There was another locker in the room, and I kept him down there. But he wouldn't eat anything. I couldn't figure out. This was a whole week. I'm trying to figure out what's going on. So I had him up on the shelf while I was in the bathroom, shining my boots and everything, and he pecked at my shoestring. I said, oh, that's what he wants, worms. So we had some downstairs where we did our PT and so forth. So I went down, dug some worms up. Oh, wow, he was good to go for after that. And he actually was on the tile when the colonel came in, and my drill sergeant knew about him, and he was just sitting there, and he wouldn't move. And the colonel came in. Is this for real? Yeah, we had a real turtle, you know, under our plaque. That was pretty cool. Never said nothing about it.
0: That's pretty impressive. So you had, you had your own
1: mascot.
0: Mascot, yes. Yeah. Oh, that's great. So, was there a difficult time for you while you were in basic training?
1: Yes, because I was married at the time, and being away from home, you have your moments, you know?
0: Yes.
1: And then you couldn't just jump in the car and go home that weekend or plan a time to go. You knew when you were going, that was going to be quite a while. So, yeah, those were the most difficult times for me in the military, being away, being overseas and stuff like that from my family. And so, and especially with my daughter, which was later on, it was my second marriage, when just being away from her really hurt because when she hadn't seen me for like 6 months or whatever, and she did see me, she grabbed me, started shaking, you know, and hugging, yeah. Daddy, I love you. And oh, just that gets to a person. It really gets to a person.
0: So you graduate basic training. Mm-hmm. Where do you go to next?
1: Okay. That was Fort Knox, Kentucky. Then I went to Fort Sill, Oklahoma. And that's where I took my AIT. And that was, that was 6 months for our particular field. That was 6 months of training. So that was pretty neat. It was hot in Oklahoma, but, you know, I handled it.
0: Yeah. Yeah. It does get pretty warm, doesn't it?
1: Yes.
0: And then from there, so AIT was 6 months.
1: Mm-hmm.
0: What did you do after graduating AIT?
1: Okay. After AIT, I was there for a little while, and then almost my 3 years were up, and they said, you got a choice. You go to career or you get out. Mm-hmm. Oh, wow. I said, well, I hadn't lost anything in career, but I said, well, I got to support my family, and I've only been here for a little while, and I fooled around and bought a new car, and I said, hey, now I might as well just stay here and hang, you know. So I went to Korea for a year, and I didn't want to, but when I got over there, once I got my mind straight, I got over there, I learned a lot. I learned a lot about people's culture and so forth. That's where they didn't have a whole lot of tractors and stuff. They had oxen at that time. They didn't have tractors.
0: Oh, wow.
1: People out in the rice fields and stuff. And then when I was there, I was in the DMZ, the Demilitarized Zone. And we were right there looking at North Korea, you know, so, and I, you know, we had a radar site up there. So, but to go over there and to be over there for a year and learn the language, learn the custom, eat the food, that was an experience for me. I really brought that back home. That was an experience.
0: Was there a particular food there that you liked best?
1: I don't know if you're familiar with kimchi or not, but kimchi was one of them. And then, now, when it came to squid, octopus, and stuff like that, no, I kind of stayed away from that, you know.
0: Sucking
1: oysters out of shells and stuff like that. No, I couldn't do that. But there was enough going on to where, yes. And even now, you know, I'll go to a Korean restaurant now. And just my wife, she never had experienced it. But when I took her to one, oh, wow, she fell in love
0: So you spent a year there in Korea, and what happens next for you?
1: Okay, then I come back to Fort Riley, Kansas, and well, what was so neat about it, I asked to go back to Korea again, because it was like MASH. Once we got up on the radar site, we had 7 days on, and then we go down to our regular base, and we had 7 days off. We'd get a pass for 7 days.
0: That wow.
1: Was a super job, you know? And so that's why I asked to go back. And so it was about 6 months later, they sent me back. Oh, I'm happy as I could be. I'm going back on the radar site. And no, they sent me down, on the depot. So, so I had to do what all the regular guys did. We had to run a PT and all that. See, I didn't have to do that before. So after that, I came back to Fort Stewart. Well, I went to Fort Stewart, Georgia. And I stayed there for, I think, 3 years. And then from Fort Stewart, Georgia, I went to, Fort Stewart, Georgia, I went to recruiting duty. And so recruiting duty was in Illinois. And so I spent my time in school there and finished that. And I did recruiting in Springfield, Illinois. And then I tried to get so good that they gave me a station in Mattoon, Illinois. That's where Illinois University is. And so I stayed there, and all together in 3 years, you know, I had a good time there, but that was kind of rough. You had to make all these phone calls. You had to spend all the extra hours. And I think one of the worst things that hurt me when I called somebody and come to find out that child was dead, you know, that I'd called, you know, trying to.
0: Oh, no.
1: Yeah. So, it's a polite way you're trying to call people when they say, I'm sorry, you know, but my son or my daughter's passed away. So, that's not a good feeling, you know.
0: Yeah.
1: So, but I did well there.
0: And you did that for 3 years?
1: Yes. Uh-huh. That's where I met my second wife. She came in and she was inquiring about the military, and I met her, and we went out and everything. Next thing I know, I said, no, I'm not putting you in boots. I'm keeping you. So we've been married 42 years now.
0: 42 years. Congratulations. That's a funny story, right? I mean, usually the recruiters are supposed to be recruiting.
1: Right.
0: And bringing people in.
1: But I mean, her hair was screwed on so well, you know, it just, you know, we became friends, and that's what I needed at that time, because I'd been separated from my first wife for, you know, a pretty good while. And I needed somebody with, you know, some support, you know, just not to complain about, oh, you need to leave so-and-so alone. You need to do this and that. No, she was just straight up, you know. So that's what I needed. I needed a friend that was straight up.
0: No, that's wonderful. That's a great story. And then, so you meet your first wife or second wife, and how long after that did you guys get married?
1: It was a matter of 4 months because I was, yeah, because I was getting, they were getting ready to ship me out. Because I had they had been ready to ship me out, go back to Fort Sill, Oklahoma. And I asked her because she was working with the IRS there. She was making good money, had her own house and everything. And I'm saying, whoa, well, this is kind of nice. I could deal with this. But she said, no, I want to travel. I want to do so and so. So let's get married and do so and so. And that's what happened. She
0: There's
1: went with
0: nothing wrong with that.
1: me.
0: So, all right, so you get back to Fort Sill. What happens for you?
1: I was there 8 years, 8.5 years.
0: Oh my
1: I was at
0: gosh.
1: the point there where I played a lot of sports. I played a little basketball, and I wasn't too good for playing basketball is concerned. I didn't know all the rules and everything, but when it came to softball and football, I was in it. For a while there, they would call me Mr. Oklahoma because I just point to the fence and just send the balls over the fence. I
0: What
1: enjoy it.
0: position did you play for baseball or softball?
1: Well, then I was pitching and I played a little first base every once in a while. Yeah, I was
0: Okay.
1: pitching to it. Nowadays, and I played ball for a long time after that, but you can't get me pitching anything anymore because when they send those balls back to you now, they come fast. And when you're in your 70s, yeah, that's real fast.
0: That is quick, yes. So 8 years, and so your time there was spent training and teaching,
1: Yes,
0: or
1: that's what I did. Yeah, radar. And like I said, you know, I did during that time there. I was doing training the students, and then liaison people coming in from other countries. You know, I teach them, and then I got to teaching the instructors. And so I had all the lesson plans and everything. And so I only had 16 months to go. And so I was in Fort Sill, and they sent me back to Fort Stewart. I said, "Oh, why you do this? You know, because it's coming right past my home here in McMinnville." So what I did, I went there and did my time. And once I did my time, I put in for. I don't know if you're familiar with it or not, but if you're an instructor or whatever, you can apply for jobs in your hometown as a teacher.
0: oh.
1: And at that time, I can't remember the exact numbers. It was somewhere around 12,000 the first year, 7,000 the second year, and 3,000 that the school system would get for taking you.
0: Oh, wow.
1: I almost did it, but when I got out, it was in June. I had all my paperwork and everything for lesson plans, but I didn't have, and they accepted me, but I didn't have all the instruments, you know, to work with, you know, before school started. So I told him, no, this is not going to work. I'm going to have to delay this here a little bit, you know, until I get everything done. And so what was so weird about it, after that, I just went on back and went to barber school again, or cosmetology school, and got those licenses. And I said, well, at least I got something to fall back on there. And after that, I said, let me try substitute teaching. And the thing about McMinnville is, by living in St. Louis and knowing the difference between St. Louis culture and McMinnville culture were two totally different worlds for a person like me. So I wanted to get into the school system, and I wanted them to see a person of my flavor teaching. Now I went to the system. I didn't go just to high school. I had the high school, alternative school, middle school, and elementary school. Anywhere that we weren't around, I was there. I wanted them to see a teacher, character, well dressed. And see, I didn't go and sit and read a book. The teacher had to have a lesson plan for me. If they didn't have a lesson plan, I wasn't going that day.
0: Good for
1: So
0: you.
1: I wanted to make a difference here in McMinnville. And I think I have because I've helped get coaches that not my, you know, the my flavor and everything else. So throughout the years, yeah, I really helped out the school board for us, getting cultures in here. One thing is, I don't know if you're familiar with it or not, but there's a multicultural club at the high school,
0: Oh,
1: and I
0: wow.
1: started that about 11 years ago.
0: Nice.
1: Yeah. So, and it's still going strong.
0: That's wonderful. So let's go back a little bit to when you were looking to go to separate with the Army. Now you'd put in your 20 years.
1: Mm-hmm.
0: And so when you're ready to retire, did the Army provide you any resources at all about how to, you know, reintegrate into civilian life again?
1: Yes, they had everything that I needed, and everything was in front of me. But I was 47 at that time, and so I pretty much had to make my mind up. Okay, let's go out here and do some things that a 47-year-old would do, and live comfortably. My wife was working at that time, so that was helping out too. And so these were, I guess, everything fell into play. It took me a little while to.

0: was with the first 13. Second time I went, it was six of us. And then third time I went, it was just two of us. I said, oh, well, I got this far. Yeah. And I don't know what it was. I don't know what sold them. But one of the main guys there, he said, you know, you retired military and everything. You know, why do you want this job? And I said, hey, man, my credit card's up. I need a job. I just said it like that. And they just smiled and said, okay, all right, you got it.
1: I love it. And how long did you work for them?
0: Well, I worked 2 years out on the main gate. And I worked about, maybe another 6 months inside. Because after I got caught up, after those 2 years, I was pretty well caught up. And then they said, you know, could we have you just a little bit longer? I said, well, I tried it. And people coming by with the tops down on the cars and music playing, you know, they coming in and out the gate. And here I am sitting in here in this building, you know, I could be with my family. I said, enough is enough. I'm through, y'all.
1: Oh, that's funny. And so right after Bridgestone, then where did you go?
0: Okay, let's see. After Bridgestone, let's see, what did I do? Okay, I was doing quite a bit of barbering at that time. I did a little bit of barbering at that time. I never did work in a factory or anything after that. That's when I did a lot of substitute teaching. And then after that, I just kind of hung around here we got 70 acres I got to take care of. So, you know, I had to kind of take care of that. Only about 5.5 years ago, premonition came. Well, I'd say a premonition, but you know how you lay in bed at night and, you know, you're thinking about things. Some things sound good to you and so forth. Another thing, you just let it go by, you know. And this voice came to me and said, Wayne, I know you're retired, but I got one more thing for you to do. I said, what's that? He said, you're going to start a Black History Museum. I said, what? He said, you're going to start a Black History Museum. And I thought about it through the night. Next morning, I got up, went to my accountant, took my checkbook, got my 501c3 charter chapter tax exempt. I had a nonprofit organization. I didn't have a building.
1: You got to start somewhere.
0: Yeah, but she told me I had to have a board because I thought I was going to be president. My wife was going to be secretary. She said, no, you need a board. And I did. I went out and there are people around here in town. They were very influential people and I knew them and they knew me and they got on board with me. And really, I started out with 17 board members.
1: Wow.
0: Yeah, but I mean, you know, it's a family. You know, I wanted to establish that first. It's a family. We don't come here to bicker. We don't come here to complain. You got an idea, let's thrash it out and see which is best for your idea. So, you know, because we want your ideas coming. We don't want you to say, oh, no, that idea won't work. What will happen? Well, I don't think it's going to work. So let's move on, you know. I want my board to be a family. And so we don't have bickering or anything. We iron things out. If there's something there that somebody has an idea on, we thrash it out until they understand and we understand which way to go. So we've been going strong here for, I'm getting off track here a little bit, but we've been going strong here for 5.5 years. And we also, the city gave us some property that we had lost back in the day, acre and a half to Ramsey Park. And we're trying to get close to $1.5 million to put a multicultural museum there.
1: Oh, wow.
0: So we're going to have, we want diversity there. We want tourism, you know, stuff like that. So that's what we're working on right now. So that's me now. Every once in a while, every other day, depending on when the time comes, I go in the museum, do my little bit.
1: That's wonderful. So as far as all of the memorabilia for a museum, how difficult was it for you to?
0: That wasn't difficult at all. My grandmother saved everything and I started saving everything too. And so, you know, you have old TVs, black and white, you got old computers, mm-hmm. got green screens on them. I mean, even in the museum, I still have stuff here in two sheds that I haven't been able to put in there because people have come out of the woodwork. We've got dippers. We've got cameras. We've got basically you name it, you know, all kinds of stuff in there. If it's not Black history, it brings you

0: back to the day, maybe right. where your parents or your grandparents were. You know, we got stuff in there like that. You know, old phones and stuff like that. You know, the phone where you put up to your ear and then you hear
1: the rotary
0: operator. No, I got that.
1: Oh, even before that. Oh, yeah. That's the cone.
0: Yeah. So those are kind of things when people come in, you know, it brings back nostalgia for them. You know, they kind of stop and think, well, my grandmother, my grandfather had this and that, you know, and so museum is a treat. It's really a treat. And we also have, I've done so much work far as getting names and research to where if somebody wanted to find out about something in their family. And I also have other section, I have a library in there too, that tells you just about everything you need from McMinnville, with old buildings, old churches, schools, everything. So wow. It's just neat. Yeah.
1: You've kind of become the town's historian.
0: No. I know a lot of history, but so far Jimmy Haley is considered the town's historian. But you know, we chat quite a bit, and he's helped me out quite a bit. But yeah, on this side of town, I know quite a bit about this.
1: Wow, that's impressive. Now, so you open up your museum, mm-hmm. you get your board together. How long did it take you to get the museum open?
0: Back 5.5 years ago, there was a thing that where you had to wear a mask all the time. Remember what that was?
1: I forgot intentionally.
0: Oh, that was rough. You know, for some reason or another, I had it in my mind I was going to open up the museum in 3 months. No, I mean, it was only one suite. It was 9 rooms, but that wasn't possible. So, yeah, I had plenty of time to gather it together. That was 2019. And in 2020, I think it was around February 2020, that was my grand opening. That's when people came in and I was good to go then.
1: Yeah, and then March of 2020 was when they shut it all down. So a month you were open?
0: Yep.
1: Oh, goodness.
0: Well, I tried to open, but, you know, I told people at their discretion, you know.
1: Right.
0: Yeah, it wasn't mandatory closed or anything. It was just that if somebody wanted to come in, that was their discretion. And, I mean, even when that grand opening, you know, people came through and I had chains on the doors because I didn't really want anybody walking in. And so I don't know whether I had my camera system set up or not, but, yeah, I've got it set up now to where I got cameras all over the place, so. So I haven't had anything missing. So people have been very generous and very good. Yeah.
1: That's nice. And then has the walkthrough of people, has that improved for you?
0: I think it's improving every year, to tell you the truth. Last year, I think I counted somewhere around 1,500 people to come through. And wow. I think it's even more now because I'm getting little groups like YSI. I don't know if you're familiar with them or not.
1: Mm-mm.
0: Okay, Young Scholarship Institute, that's what they call it.
1: Oh,
0: and
1: okay.
0: There's several groups of them. They have different ages. And I did get to have two groups come in. And I mean, when you got 30 kids that are 7 years old, that's kind of neat, you know. And I love kids, so you know, we had a good time. We laughed and carried on. We were talking about flavors. Look around, you know, you all different flavors and stuff like that. And then I took them back to the room there where the telephones were, where you know you had to dial. And said, mm-hmm. What is that? I said, well, you pick it up, you hear here, and you talk here, you know. And, oh man, they just had a ball. So and they asked a lot of questions, and that was so cool. That was so cool. So yeah, it's you know this. I just want this to be a place where people can come and memorize and learn stuff too, you know,
1: right.
0: Learn about cultures. So.
1: Well, and really just getting to know the history too, behind these cultures.
0: Yeah. Yeah.
1: So I think that's incredible what you've done.
0: Okay.
1: So tell me a little bit. Now I did a little bit of research, about you prior to you coming on tonight. And now you have had some interesting encounters through your lifetime. And one of those being potentially being able to play the drums. Why don't you tell us a little bit about that?
0: Okay, that's one of them. I started playing drums in St. Louis when I was 6 years old.
1: Oh,
0: I was beating on books, telephone books, anything, pots and pans. We got to do something here. I mean, it just seemed like it just came natural, you know. And, you know, in St. Louis, you know, you had the Four Tops, Temptations, Supremes, you know. You heard music like that all day long. So, yeah, you know, that was in my blood. Okay. I play with two bands now. I'm 78 years old now. And over at the Blue Building, the place across from the museum there, they had an anniversary there Thursday night. And one of the bands I played with is called Assistant Living. Now, it's five of us, but we are basically a sit-down band. Everybody sits down, play the guitar, play the keyboard, and we play cover songs more because we don't have any our songs. And so I've been playing with them for about 15 years, I guess.
1: Oh, wow.
0: I'm also playing with another band. It's a younger band called themselves Sunset Tabernacle Blues Band. And everybody there stands up, shakes and bakes. We have two females to sing. We have four guys to play instruments. And I mean, we really get off. But these are songwriters. And every once in a while, we'll sing a cover song. But most of them are songwriters. And when you think of songwriters, you think of something kind of slow and kind of melody and this and that. No, we shake and bake.
1: And
0: being a drummer, you know, with these new songs, I kind of bring something different to them, you know. And so, yeah, even if we have a set like, you know, like a party or whatever, yeah, we can throw down. So that's kind of cool. So that keeps me going. You know, I love music. I play any kind of percussion instruments. We're talking about kettle drums, bongos, congos, timbales, electronic drums, you name it.
1: Oh, wow.
0: I'm having fun. I'm enjoying life.
1: So tell us about the time that you went to a concert for Ike and Tina Turner.
0: Well, it wasn't a concert. I lived in St. Louis, and I went to East St. Louis. And I'm sure you probably heard East St. Louis used to be kind of rough. Mm-hmm. So we went across the railroad tracks to the Blue Note Club, me and my partner. And we were going to check them out and see what was going on. We sat there for a while, and all of a sudden it was getting late. And Tina came out. She said, "I don't have a drummer." I said, "Anybody here play drums?" I threw my hand up real quick. Yeah, okay. Because then I could play just about anything and everything. And so if I had to improvise a little bit, I could still handle it. You know, it's not like playing instruments where you have to, if you don't have the right note or key, you know, you throw people off. But being a drummer, you can improvise well. And so got up there and got all set up. Oh, man, good to go. You know, here I'm in my 20s now. You know, this is my chance. I'm good. So I don't know how good their drummer was. I guess I never paid any attention to it. But just before we got ready to get that first song out, guess who walked through the door?
1: Their drummer.
0: I said, "Oh, come on. Why me? Why now?" And so that took care of that.
1: You got to meet her up close and personal?
0: Yeah, her and Ike, but I never did get to play.
1: Aww.
0: And like I said, I told you about the football, you know, I've been a pro football player. See, those were in my 20s. And when I stop and think about it, my head threw up at first. Why me? You know, why can't you give this to me now? You know, but he works on his time. And he put me in the military for 20 years. I get paid until I die. My health care is taken care of. I'm a healthy person. I'm living my life, living my dream now for having the museum and everything, and being able to write books when I get ready or do whatever I want to. And so now I'm blessed. Now I realize why he didn't do that, because I could have made a lot of money. When you make a lot of money during that time, doing those things, what happens? You could run into drugs. You could run into this, that one or whatever. And my life would probably have been ruined. So now I think about it, I'm blessed. But I did have the opportunity, you know. Yeah.
1: Now, speaking of books, you're also an author.
0: Yes.
1: And what books have you written?
0: Well, I've only written one right now. I've got 14 huge notebooks, but I took 450 pages from some of the books and I put it in the book. I'm working on another one now, which is just military. And so I've got all the D214s and everything here from Warren County that I could collect. And that's the next thing I'm working on. The reason I wrote the book was, and it took me 17 years. I mean, I procrastinated, but I had some people behind me all the time. You got your book finished yet? Yeah, when you going to finish this and that? So they stayed on me, and that was good. And I ended up getting books for the school system here in McMinnville. And there are two of my books signed in each library in the school system here.
1: Oh, wow.
0: I just wanted that history done. I wasn't there trying to make the money and do everything. I just wanted that history here. And after that, it just kind of took off because I think you know that, you know, back in the day, when you tried to save history in your family, of course, many of us don't have more than one or two historians in the family. Where did they write the history? You remember?
1: Bibles.
0: Right. Now, how many people write history in the Bibles now?
1: Probably not many.
0: Yeah. Yeah. So that's why, for some reason or other, that's what triggered me. I said, well, you know, and that's why I wanted to write this. And in one portion of it, it's about 25 pages there. It doesn't have anything but names. Like they might have been vets, they might have been married to somebody, this and that, or just might just been the name. But they can go to it, and when they buy the book, and they take a sheet of paper and put it in there and put their family right in there. So, oh, wow. In other words, that'll help them out for us knowing who their family was.
1: Oh, that's impressive. Yeah. What's the name of the book that you authored?
0: Okay, my nickname is Wolf. Mm-hmm. So, my book was called Through Wolf's Eyes.
1: And is this available?
0: Amazon. There's several of them out there that you can get it from. And all you have to do is put Through Wolf's Eyes and put Wayne R. Wolford Sr. and it'll pop right up.
1: I'm looking it up here so we can.
0: And when you look at it, you'll think it's a nature book because there's a wolf there.
1: Got it. Okay. So I just wanted to make sure I got the right one.
0: Right.
1: And it looks like it is out there also at like Barnes and Noble. Right. I'm going to share this for anybody interested to see. Okay. And so one second. Okay. Let's see. See if I can get that to pop up. Yay. Okay. So there this is Barnes and Noble. Yep. And so we have your, a little overview of the book.
0: Right.
1: And where it was to inform readers about Black history, specifically in Warren County, McMinnville, Tennessee. So this is wonderful.
0: Yeah, even though it's you know, the African-American or black citizens of Warren County, it kind of shows you something. In the very beginning of it, back in 1870, that's when the census came out that we were in the census. Before then, we were in sales records. So, but you wouldn't have the last name. You'd have the last name of the owner, but you would have the first name of whoever it was, the mom, the dad, the kid or whatever, how much they were at that time. And maybe right next to it, you had a cow for sale for so-and-so and so. So that was the only way you could halfway keep records, but it wasn't last names.
1: Oh, wow.
0: So what I did, I took about 3 or 4 pages of those and stuck them in the front of my book that were legible. And then after that, I wrote something about the difference between the way things were and the way things are now. And now I've got American Legion in there. I got semi-pro baseball teams that we had here and important people, important places. So it just went on and on from there. So it's a little bit of touch of all my books there.
1: Wow. That's impressive. And then
0: history's gone, you know.
1: It is. And that's why I thank you so much for coming on and you know, sharing some of that history with us today.
0: Ready.
1: If anybody has some questions for Wayne, go ahead and get those put out there in the chats now. And then Wayne, if you had, you know, some words of wisdom, what would they be for somebody interested in joining the military?
0: It's a difficult time right now. Mm-hmm. They want to join the military. And like I said, words of wisdom, that's definitely up to you right now, the way things are. When I joined, I felt very freely about going in and serving my country. This particular time is real touchy, as far as this is my personal opinion. But for going in and being able to do things for yourself, it is so great to know that you get a paycheck, you can get it once a month or twice a month. You can have meals. You get a paycheck. You have a place to stay. You get to travel. You get to get an education. That's basically on your own. Yeah. And you get education as far as a job is concerned. So when you finish the military, you can take that and take it out in civilian life and make plenty of money. As far as healthcare is concerned, for the younger person, you know, you have to worry about Medicare and Medicaid later on. And right now, we have what they call TRICARE, which is the insurance, you know, like it covers me and my wife if I really need to go. But if I really need to, if I really wanted to go on, you know, on my own, VA takes care of everything, no matter how much it is. Yeah. So that's a blessing later on in life, you know. So all in all, it can build you, especially talking to younger ones. When you leave your group 18, 19 years old, and you all used to partying, have a good time and all of this, then all of a sudden you go into the military and you do your basic and you do your training and then maybe get your first station. And then you come back home. Your friends are going to look at you a different way. Wow, man, changed. You know, if it's female, either way. And you've changed. And you will. Because you've got structure. You've got discipline. You've already been in charge of some people. So it's a builder. It's a life builder. I guess I can just kind of leave it like that.
1: No, I think that's great. And Timothy says free travel, which is absolutely true.
0: Yeah, it is free travel. You're right. Yep.
1: So Jason, let's see, I've got a couple of things. So Jason says, thank you for your service, sir.
0: Appreciate it. I always say, you know, when people tell me that, I always ask, have you been in service? Because I don't want to be disrespectful. You know, I say thank you. And that sounds like it's just me. But if you've served, I appreciate your service. Let's put it like that.
1: That's wonderful. He also said he was curious to know, did you ever get to meet Dottie West living in McMinnville?
0: No, I wasn't fortunate enough to do that. Dottie West is very popular here. Very popular.
1: She is. Interestingly, I don't know if you recall David Frizzell. Lefty Frizzell. They were singers. They sang with Dottie.
0: Oh, really? Oh,
1: okay. And so we met in Montana. Oh, okay. We ended up meeting David Frizzell, Lefty's brother.
0: Okay.
1: And Shelley West. So they were there. They happened to come for the 4th of July bash that we had in our little town all the time. Right. So, but yeah, we see all the time the Dottie West Highway and such. So just kind of curious to that. And, you know, Dottie West, he says, was one of his dad's favorites growing up.
0: Oh, okay. Yeah, I've got a shirt. I got two shirts and two caps. One with Dottie West and her daughter. And let's see, am I doing this right? Yeah, Dottie West. Okay. And there were a couple of concerts here. Even Chad Atkins came to one of them.
1: Oh, nice.
0: Yeah, I've got a couple of items there in the museum that has that.
1: Nice. Well, I'm not seeing any additional questions. Wayne, I want to say thank you for joining tonight. Everybody else, if you are interested in getting Wayne's book Through Wolf's Eyes, you can go out there. It's out on Barnes & Noble, Amazon as well. and let us know. We want to know what you think and help support our veterans. It's been an absolute pleasure and an honor, Wayne, to have you join tonight. So, and for the rest of you, please join me again, hopefully next weekend, next Sunday, we will have another wonderful guest for you. So everybody, please enjoy the rest of your week, and thank you for being here.
2: 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It's done.

Good morning. Welcome or welcome back to that Gen X Friend podcast. Before I begin, as usual, I want to give a shout out to MB Radio. Thanks, H, for getting this all started and continue to grow it, grow this platform for veterans to share their voices, their perspectives. So let's get to it. I think I'm going to stick to this transition. That's the only way I believe is working. So today I wanted to talk about LARPing. And for those who may not know what LARPing stands for, that's live action role playing. It became more popular. I'm not sure how popular it still is, but the current usage for it for movies is like live action. So they take a cartoon that was already, you know, that was popular, like Little Mermaid, or what is the one that's Hawaii? Oh my goodness. There was another one that was recently made. They're actually remaking a lot of like the live action version of this, right? But I want to take it into a different direction. Because as Shakespeare said, all of life is a stage. So in a way, we come into this world and whoever we are, and we kind of role play, right? We put ourselves out there by the way we look, by the way we sound, how we choose to, what we do. It's all sort of role playing, but we're not choosing like, oh, today I'm going to be, well, some people are now choosing different things to be. However, historically speaking, Shakespeare meant it that we came to play a role in our lives. Right? I want you to imagine this. It's in the description. I believe most of us have had this interaction, sort of encounter, either by chance or by circumstance that was deliberate or by fate. You have this encounter with this individual and wow, you come away from this encounter and you're blown away by their persona, right? They were well coiffed, doesn't matter gender, from head to toe. They just looked, is this real? You know, they were well coiffed from head to toe. All the looks made your heart go pitter patter. And they wore, I think, forgive me if I'm using this incorrectly, call it drip, right? They're dripping, because the clothes they're wearing, they're dripping with all the trending, coveted brand names. I guess Louis Vuitton, you know, whatever is popular right now. Because personally, I like to shop things on clearance at TJ Maxx, people. I digress. And on top of that, during this encounter, they have, whether deliberately or, you know, situation appropriate, shared the suffixes after their name. It could be MD, PhD, JD, whatever else comes, especially in, let's say, the tech arena. You can have all these just long, long abbreviations of achievements after their name. And you're just like, wow. Mind equals blown. Blown away. Dizzied. You know, once we're like that, it's dizzying. And we become starry-eyed. And post-encounter, we can't help it. That's, you know, we do that. Whether you think this is a potential mate
or is this a potential person you can collaborate with, hire, or somebody, a mentor, whatever, you can name it. And you imagine you're going, you've fallen down the rabbit hole, like Alice in Wonderland, and your imagination is going wild of what the future may bring with this individual. And you've imagined all the things just from that one encounter, right? And almost assign this qualifier of how qualified they are for all kinds of things, because they, I'm not saying the initials after their, the suffixes after name does not qualify them for whatever they, obviously some people have gone forth and put forth the effort to earn the credentials, right? All the things they can list after the name. But beyond all the things I just listed off, beyond that, there's like a almost subconscious thing that we assign to them to be qualified for. All things, all kinds of things, we carry it over. So here I give you the next situation. When I was younger, and this is a real story. I think it was really the first time I was introduced to Halloween, and like, really, I'm an immigrant, so like, to dress up. Okay, so I think the first time I really had a costume, I was an angel. I had the little, the glitter, I guess they're tinsels, like wrapped around this halo looking thing that was attached to the whatever I was wearing, the white robe that I was wearing. Yeah, I was LARP, in today's terms, I was LARPing as an angel. But angel, it did not make me. I was not an angel, and nor did I have the capabilities. Oh yeah, I even had the little wand. I think it was a star wand. You know, you can, I guess, bestow whatever the gifts an angel would and could if I was actually an angel, but I was not. I was just merely LARPing. I bring up these two situations. This latter one is a kid dressing up as an angel. Well, of course, nobody believes it, right? It's for Halloween. People dress up with all kinds of things, whatever, but in life. So that's why I bring up these two situations, is just supposing, like, in real life. No, I didn't put much effort. Actually, somebody else made the, it was the last minute, we didn't have costumes, so that was really easy. But the first individual I asked you to imagine, potentially went forth, well, not potentially, obviously, to look a certain way, to dress a certain way, there's a level of effortness, or yeah, effort that goes into just playing that image well, whether it is them for real or not, right? And man, does it impress. I'm not saying, so I want to make it clear that to look a certain way, to be that individual that just overwhelms your senses, you're just like blown away, you're filled with admiration or infatuation. I'm not saying these individuals are LARPing. They could, this really could be them, right? Or maybe could not. For those people, those of us, or those of us out here who are paying attention to the news recently, you can look this up, is literally going on right now. It is all over the news. Cambridge, the youngest full professor at Cambridge, ended up
being a scandal. You can look it up because it has a lot to do with other things. But LARPing, I would say, is appropriate. This LARPing, however, when you LARP, regardless how you looked, eventually the LARPing sort of falls apart and you got to go back to the real role. But you know, it could have been anything. I think there's a George Michael song, Freedom, a line that says the clothes do not make the man. It's the same concept, right? He might look a certain way, but what I want to discuss today and get to using these two examples is there's a psychological phenomenon known as the halo effect. And basically, it means depending, and we assigned, and that's why I came up with the, I remember I played an angel because I had the halo. Obviously, I had none of the capabilities. But is our tendency, human tendency, to use one aspect of a person, like they're physically fit, right? Wow, they're whatever. You can assign, I listed a whole bunch, like they're wearing the right clothes, they have the right initials after their name, and they're well coiffed. From that, we then infer they have the capabilities, the qualifying, like highly qualified for unrelated things, right? For example, we can think, using the first example, this well-coiffed person, like, wow, they look like they take care of themselves. Let's even add another layer, because obviously to be that attractive to be, for us to be overwhelmed by admiration and infatuation, this person obviously was attractive to us. And we're thinking, wow, unrelated now. Wow, they look so like they take time to take care of themselves. And then if we happen to think about their homes, like, oh, they must be very neat too, you know, because it takes a lot of effort to go and take care of themselves. Their clothes look nice. Their whatever, whatever, whatever. And we assign it based on the halo effect, because the halo kind of shines over everything, right? Like, oh, you hear this. Well, you may hear like sort of like the angels are singing, the halos, the halo effect is happening. And our human mind do not jump to the conclusion like, oh, they may just look nice, but their house is a dump. They don't know how to clean. There's clothes everywhere. And whatever, maybe their clothes was, the clothes they wore was temporarily rented. Because there are actually services like that out there, right? People rent very expensive clothes just to look a certain way, like influencers rent private jets, things like that. We have a tendency to assign this qualifier for these people to be highly qualified, not knowing exactly what they're qualified for. That's the halo effect. You can look up the exact explanation for this phenomenon and digest it for yourself. But this is how I'm explaining it now. And just say, this individual that you encountered, you get to work with these people, right? Or you have further encounters or opportunities to interact with these people on various different levels. And because from the first initial and first impression is very, very important. That's not, and you cannot downplay. I'm not saying go and look like you roll out of bed, which some people also do. You know,
And likewise, the halo, not so much as a halo effect, but I guess it would be the there's no opponent or opposite to the halo effect. But we also then infer, if you look like you roll out of bed for certain situations, we then infer the same sort of qualifier on how you do the rest of the things. But it's the halo effect that has the more devastating potential outcomes. Because, just say, from a romantic, like you're infatuated, this person is beautiful, and they check all the boxes, and like, yeah, they're interested in you. And you had inferred that, wow, unrelated, right? Besides the fact that they look like they put effort into themselves, the way they dress, the effort they took to get whatever suffixes after their name, if it's real, because there are a lot of example for that Cambridge professor, not real. It's actually, it's pretty bad. Especially for Cambridge, pretty shameful, but things like that. And you get into this relationship and you are starry-eyed and you're imagining how great life would be with these people based on that initial. And first impressions leave a long, once we had made a decision, like decided, we picked the road that we're going to travel on, there's also like confirmation bias. We want to confirm if our confirmation were then found to be wrong. We suffer stress and cognitive dissonance. They're like, oh my God, this cannot be true. That's why a lot of times, even when we are proven wrong, we fight to maintain that perception. First impressions are very important, but you know, this one overwhelms you. You get in the relationship with this person. And long-term relationship. You have committed to each other. And then you start getting, huh, that's not. Wait, from the looks of this person, I had inferred that they are good at housekeeping, they are good at communications, they are good at finances, they are good at being truthful. Because of the halo effect, we had given them that, oh, they are now the angel, like it qualifies them for everything, right? Because the halo effect means they are pure and it gives a glow to everything. We tend not to think bad. I mean, who wears a halo that's bad? I mean, come on. I don't believe fallen angels wear halos, but you know, because our commonly accepted image of the angel is that they have a halo. They have this soft lighting that makes them look perfect. I'm sorry about my lighting. Obviously, I don't have the halo effect. Anyways, yeah, I just snorted. So the halo effect, and you're just like, and you feel cheated by this person. Like, how can that be? You lied to me. After we have sort of surrendered our trust in their ability to do something based on this halo effect. They may have even proven, like, let's say the suffixes after their name is that they are highly, highly capable in the technology world for all the internet security, AI, whatever you can put after your name for that. And
That's your deal. That's your get. That's what gets you. Like, wow, that's awesome. And they still have the looks and all this stuff going on for them. And you had a sign because of the halo effect. Just assume, infer that they are also capable elsewhere. Because capability is, you know, is it compartment. It's not isolated. I can't say the word. Sometimes I can say the word. So it's like, there's no way it bleeds through, right? We didn't ask them. We just inferred. They may even hinted at it because some people do that, right? But I'm talking about taking responsibility for our part in perpetuating the halo effect and then suffering some potentially bad outcomes because we had assigned this, wow, the high quality to this person based on one aspect of they are really high achievers or do really well, or an image, or how they sounded, and or how they portray themselves, how they were LARPing. They could be Oscar winners. They could have played an angel. Does that mean they're an angel? They can bestow you or whatever, bestow their environment where with their capabilities. No. And we are perturbed. We are just frustrated. Like, how could you, what? I gave you access to do this, that, and the other. And some of the access we give, the allowances, the permissiveness we have given, like almost control. We surrender ourselves, our mind, our trust over these people, and we were proven wrong. Like, yeah, no, you're so good at internet security. I'm gonna give you access to my finances. You run that too, because looks like you got it all together. And I don't know how many months, because time really can help us, help those of us who may have been overwhelmed by admiration or infatuation, see clearly who this individual really is, like the totality of them outside of the halo effect. The halo is chipping a little. You're like, wait, what? Halo's chip? Okay. It, you know, at first you're like, huh, okay. You manage the stress. Months later, let's just say months later. Because at first you're just like, oh, la-di-da, everything's going great. It's the exponential effect, right? Like at first everything moves slow, then all of a sudden it just shoots up and it just mind blown. And you look at your finances after having given trust based on the wrongful assumption of this individual who's a great internet security guru can handle your finances. And then you're like, wait, what is this? I see you transferred this over to your account, but that's not the reason why I gave that to you, is for this. Not for you to transfer into your own account, but do this something else. And justifiably, not really, because if they know they're doing wrong, they know they're doing wrong. But in a way, it's almost we set ourselves up for that great big fall. Like, well, you've had access. I mean, you said do whatever. I trust you. So I was doing whatever. So what if I did this? I mean, I was doing some other stuff too. I helped you here a little bit. I did what I was going to do here a little bit, but not all the time. And I really needed this, right? For whatever. Like, I want to invest in something because for information security, I wanted to get another certificate. Let's say. And at the time,
I was, you know, it was available. I'm going to pay you back though. And you're frustrated and in some ways, you know, partially you're like, ah, okay, I should have been more responsible, but it's a halo effect that is taking over control because you so want to trust this person that has that look like they are the whole deal and everything and a bag of chips or bread, whatever. But it wasn't true. And we did that to ourselves. I've done it. By the way somebody looked. By the way somebody had all the right suffices. By the way they dressed. And then after further investigation, or not even investigation, passive investigation, because as time goes on, we start discovering the little cracks in the persona. If the persona that we built, the halo effect that we built, you're like, well, there's a crack over there. Oh, wait, there's a ketchup stain on your white angel, you know, robe. What is up with that? So, and we sit in discomfort. Like, but not knowing why we did this. It's human. It's common. We do this all the time. I'm not saying be paranoid, because don't. We are, just like Shakespeare said, we are all on the stage. And some people are really, they're sincere. They're really working out. They're actually embodying the LARPing experience, right? They play an angel. Maybe they're working on being an angel. I don't know. Whatever. And some role-playing actors really get into the character and really become these people. So don't be paranoid. What I wanted to share is to have the awareness that we have the tendency as humans to project qualifications onto people based on a legitimate expertise in one field or looking one way, like their fitness models, like, you know, workout, those people that all they do is go to the gym and film themselves. And from the way they look lean, they look beautiful in their clothes, and all of a sudden we are assigning whatever it is our imagination wants to assign to them, the qualification. It could be a number of things, like whatever, it's endless. And we fall down that rabbit hole and we just start, you know, like Oprah, you get this, you get that, you get assigned the qualifications for everything, everybody, you know, for everything that I want to assign you. And then we find ourselves all like angry that it's not true when it's proven not true. I'm not saying that there are individuals out there that cannot still be qualified in other areas based on one expertise, right? But the tendency for us to blindly assign qualifications based on one thing that we know of, right? Whether it's real or not real, it's the outcomes are not good, and we're setting ourselves up for the fall, right? Nobody's perfect. There are people out there

my mind, our mind, to say, hey, let me not falsely or incorrectly, inappropriately assign qualifications to unrelated things of life or whatever capabilities to them when they didn't ask for it, right? It was all in our own mind. Sometimes people actually, because they know about the halo effect, they sort of use it to manipulate. There are all kinds of people out there. That's why I say don't be paranoid. Mostly we can control this, the gateway, right? Like this knowing about this phenomenon, a very human phenomenon, can help us, can act as a preventative measure, a barrier to us feeling frustrated later and wondering why, and then erroneously getting mad at the person that they didn't even, well, why did you think I was going to be good at that? I'm good at this. You know that, but that was all in your head. I had nothing to do with it. And in that case, we are at fault. And something could have went catastrophically wrong or just minor inconveniences and frustrations. Well, why do that when we can have this awareness of the potential for us to do so? Like, oh, hey, there's a potential. Let me stop myself. Let me investigate, right? Whether this person looked good in their clothes or not. Okay. They could have been LARPing that day. I was LARPing as an angel. I was not, nor did I have the capabilities. So it could be a momentary thing, that image that they built, or for whatever reason, right? Maybe the occasion was because it was a business meeting and they are nonetheless highly qualified, very intelligent, but they prefer, you know, wearing Hawaiian shirts and shorts because that's where they're most comfortable. But yet that one image just like Oprah, you get qualified, you get access to the city and everything in it, right? And don't do that. As a caution, like knowing's half the battle. I think in the 80s, I don't know, it was a rainbow that had a star, the more you know or whatever. It was those not infomercials, but info shows like about life. They usually had teenage issues or... See, I can't remember. I can only remember after the fact because I'm doing this in real time and I get all tongue-tied and can't remember nothing. So forgive me. So this is what I wanted to share. You know, like right now, I woke up around 3 this morning and I put some effort into looking like I'm awake. I look like it. I think I look like it. I put some effort into, you know, my hair was like, looking like I took care of myself and I am ready for the day. I'm not. So then maybe some of you have, oh yeah, wow. You know, she looks like she put some effort into, which I did, into making myself not look like I just rolled out of bed, but thinking that I was ready for the day and I was prepared and I'm not anxious. Well, that's not true. I'm still anxious. I'm not prepared for the day. But the clothes did not make the man. The look does not make the person. The suffixes after a person's name does not make them completely and holistically qualifying for everything. I don't want to belabor the point, but I just wanted to share it because I believe we've all done this in one way or another, and one, whether for good or for bad, maybe your halo effect worked out.
maybe indeed they proved your Halo.

0: ripple effect correct? Maybe it didn't. And really, we have a role to claim in this, whatever outcome that happened. Some are just lucky and some are not, right? But now that we know, and knowing is half the battle. G.I. Joe, let's maybe be more careful not to do so, and help others also realize this is a human phenomenon. We do this because, you know, who wouldn't want that qualifying person to trust somebody? And to, it would be so easy. Don't be paranoid, but be careful. And so maybe we can sidestep some of these potholes, you know, the pitfalls that we set ourselves up for the fall. So that's what I wanted to share, because ramifications of the halo effect in, let's say, higher education in high places can have. Devastating outcomes, and the impact is wide and it's deep. And if we can be aware of it on all sorts of levels, I think we can at least reduce the negative impact or adverse, non-beneficial impact of such as using the halo effect for an individual, for a company, for a brand, for whatever. And just be more aware. Well, thank you for listening. If I sounded like I was not awake, it's because I'm not. I pray for you guys all the time. And until 2 weeks from now, you guys have a blessed day. Bye.
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0: Hey, welcome to another episode of Hot Takes with the Murph Man. I am the Murph Man. I'm here with my co-host, Connor. Oh, what's up, bro?
1: Morning.
0: Not a good morning, just morning, huh?
1: Yeah, just morning.
0: Hey, let me tell you, I have a question for you. When you think about what's going on around the world, what do you think is some big things going on right now? I'm just curious.
1: I don't even know anything that's going on right now.
0: Sure you do. Dolly Parton passed away. Tim Curry passed away. Peter Cullen passed away. Everyone passed away. God damn. Right?
1: Yeah, that's true.
0: That is true. Everyone's passed away, man. I'm telling you, it's not any fun right now looking at the news. But I did hear something I want to share with you. You know, Trump has been changing the names of the Gulf of Mexico to Gulf of America, then Lake Ontario to Lake America. Well, there's one thing, I don't know if you know the story about Canadian geese. They fly down south every summer or every winter, whatever. And actually, they fly in pairs. So, like, if one dies, the other one almost gives up on life, right? Mm-hmm. But I think they're going to rename them to Donald Ducks. Mm. No? You didn't like that one?
1: No. I did not like that one at all.
0: You didn't like that one at all? Why not? That was funny.
1: To you, probably.
0: It is funny to me. It is funny. It's funny to everybody. I promise you it is. But yeah, Donald Ducks. That was one thing I saw on TikTok this morning. It's pretty funny. What do you think? Should they give Dolly Parton her day on 9/25?
1: No.
0: Why not?
1: Why would they?
0: Because she's amazing. Do you know how much she's done for people?
1: No.
0: You don't know what she's done for people.
1: No.
0: During the Gatlinburg fires, like, I think 100 families lost their homes. She gave them money, like $1,000 a month each. And then when everything was said and done, she helped build their houses, and she also gave them $5,000 to buy furniture and whatnot.
1: Wow.
0: She has scholarships for kids. She did a lot of stuff. And they have this thing called the Presidential Medal of Honor, which is like the president gives you the highest award the civilian can get. And Biden and Trump both tried to give her one, so it wasn't like Republican or Democrat, but she turned them both down because she was not political at all. And I saw an interview with Obama, and Obama was asked, how come you never gave her a Presidential Medal of Honor? And his answer was real simple. He says, I thought she already had one. He just, because she had done so much, he just assumed she had gotten one. You know, so she really, really, really has done a lot of stuff, you know, so rest in peace, right? But yeah. Let me tell you something. We're here on MBR Talk Roku. If you're watching us live, let's see, are we live yet?
1: Yes, we are.
0: I'm sorry. I'm on my page. I was looking at that. If you're watching us on NBR Talk Roku, thank you for watching. If you're watching us on any other channel, you can watch us on NBR Talk Roku. You'll be able to watch our videos as well. And at Pure Hot Takes, you can check out our social medias there. And we'll be able to do that soon here. So if you're in the chat, come in, chat with us, and let us know what's going on. I'll tell you what, Connor, you ready to start the show this morning?
1: Yes, sir.
0: All right, I say it's time to ignite the fuse.
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0: That's right. Building your in-house network. What could that entail, Connor? You know what I mean? It's one of those things when your coworkers, mentors, and your allies are all part of your greatest career assets because you're at work with these people, and you need to have a great network set up with them. Okay. So that's what we're going to be talking about today, is this building your network. So as we talk about this, I want you to think about what it is that we're doing. Okay. Mm-hmm. We talk about work, we talk about everything going on, and we get to the point where we've been talking about, like, from how to start college, moving on to adulthood and getting a job and everything. And we were talking about managers last week, right? We talked about the business etiquette, how to communicate at work, all of that stuff. But what I think is most interesting to me is when we talk about this, what's it called? These topics, that it's something that everyone can use, okay? This one in particular, because this is having a network of people. It's one of those things, when you think about it, that you don't realize how much having those contacts matter, okay? Because it's not only at work, it is everywhere. And it's one of those things when, yeah, you become friends at work, but it's not about making friends. It's about helping you with your job. And I've said this before, and I don't know if you remember. What do you think is the most important person at the job?
1: The boss.
0: The boss?
1: I would think.
0: Well, the boss depends on her secretary or his secretary, right? Everything goes through that secretary. She knows everything going on with that person. Can you understand that? Can you agree with that?
1: Yes, I agree.
0: So that secretary becomes the most important person in that person's life. Okay. So, like, making friends with the secretary is very important, because they can tell you, for example, hey, they're going to be auditing you next week. Or when you have a problem, and I'll give you an example. We had to turn in paperwork when we had new cases, right? And I started a group, and I wanted to start after the first of the month, but they insisted I started the week before. And I told my secretary, I've tried changing this. I can't. And I'm going to give you this stack of papers that you're going to have to input before the first of the month, right? And I gave her a pretty good stack. And then I told her I'm still finishing them up. So when I gave her the rest, it was a stack about this big, but only two packets. The rest were just bling.
1: Oh.
0: So she's like, she gets it. She's, I can't get mad at you for giving, because you warned me about this, right? And then she started working on it. She's like, oh, you're stupid. Like, you know,
1: yeah.
0: She didn't have to worry about that so much. So when we're doing this, and we're talking, you know, secretary to me is the most important person. But you have your coworkers, and you have people that train you, and people you can ask questions to. And when you have that network, you can call someone up and go, hey, I don't understand this. Can you help me? And it's, yeah, we do that for work. We ask people for help. That's when it's something embarrassing, like, you should already know how to do this. Right?
1: Yeah.
0: You're like, hey, can you help me out here? Because I really don't know this one. And it gets a little embarrassing sometimes.
1: Sometimes?
0: Sometimes, yeah. Because you can ask stupid questions. And, you know, again, like I said last week, you know, they say there's no such thing as a stupid question. I disagree. There's definitely stupid questions out there. But I'll tell you what. Speaking of stupid questions, let's get to a smart one called the burning question.
2: Today's burning question is, what is the most effective way to build your internal network at work? A. Only talking to people on your team? B. Attending company-wide social events? C. Scheduling casual coffee chats with people from other departments? D. Waiting for someone to talk to you? Let's see who can bridge the gap and who gets left stranded.
0: All right, let's talk about that. Okay. When we have these, the question, what is the most effective way to build your internal network at work? Only talking to people in your team? attending company-wide social events, scheduling casual coffee chats with people from other departments, or waiting for someone to talk to you. Okay. That informal stuff is more important. Okay. Talking to people on your team, well, we obviously know you have to talk to people on your team. Mm-hmm. Attending company-wide social events, like a beer after work. Do you think that's important?
1: Yeah.
0: Attending that. Not all the time, but maybe sometimes.
1: It would be nice to, like, invite them out and talk. That's what I would do.
0: Well, yeah, but I'm saying the guys get together for a beer after work.
1: Yeah, that's fine.
0: Does everyone go to that?
1: No.
0: No, they don't.
1: But why not? They do, then they do. I don't know.
0: Well, because not everybody is interested in doing something like that. Okay. Not everyone is interested in doing something like that. So is it forced recreation that you have to be together? Okay. Do you think that's fair to people, that you make people go to these things?
1: We're not making anybody go to anything. If they want to, they can. It's just an event. It's not like we're forcing everybody to go.
0: But that's how you build networking, like playing golf.
1: By forcing people
0: to go. Intrusive thoughts. Thanks for joining us.
1: By forcing people to go or not forcing people to go? No.
0: If you tell people, if you discuss work at these meetings and you make plans and then on Monday morning you come in and you're like, hey, don't forget Billy's in charge of the, hey, when did that happen? Well, drinking beers Friday night. We were talking about it. We put him in charge. Is that fair to you if you don't go?
1: No.
0: So it's almost mandatory to go to these things. Right. Well,
1: I guess. But if you're only trying to get to know each other, then that's fine.
0: Well, right. But as doing work like playing golf, like one of the best pieces of advice I've ever gotten in my life was from my old principal. She says, tell Connor to play golf in high school. You remember that?
1: No.
0: You don't?
1: No.
0: She says, by playing golf, okay, when you go on business meetings, you can go to the golf course and you have that person for 3 hours to discuss business.
1: I guess.
0: Okay. Yeah. So learning how to golf is something that if you want to build networking, that is one way to do it. Okay. Is going to the golf course, talking business, having a couple beers, and you have 3 hours dedicated with that person. So learning to play golf is something that if you're in business, is something that I think that's one of the best pieces of advice I've ever received, because that's one way to get it. Now, obviously, if I don't drink beer, you know, you don't have to drink beer when you go to these things. You can drink water and whatever, you know. I remember when I was in the reserves, after work, everyone would get together and go drink some beers, right? Mm-hmm. And they did this every weekend. And back then, I was drinking a lot. I was only 17. I've been drinking since I was 14. But I went and hung out with the older guys. We went to the bar. We went, you know, dancing, whatever, right? And it was part of the culture of the team, and it really brought us together. The ones who didn't go to that, we didn't really associate with much, because we had a deeper friendship over here and they weren't part of the circle.
1: Yeah.
0: You know, like you have your friend groups, right? Some of them cross, but some of them don't. What would you rather have, groups that cross or groups that don't?
1: It really doesn't matter to me.
0: We're talking about like for business. Do you think they should cross or should they be separate?
1: Cross, since they're all working together.
0: Right. Yeah.
1: Yeah.
0: But what happens if you have someone that's not from work? They're not going to be part of that group.
1: Okay, then why would you invite them?
0: Because you have departments in your business. Everyone has different departments too.
1: Okay, but you're having a meeting with your department only. Why would you invite other people?
0: And we're going to talk about that.
1: Okay.
0: Let's talk about today's hot take so that we can get to that point for you.
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0: All right, so your internal network is more important than your external one. You will get the next job by knowing people at other companies, but you will get your next promotion by knowing people in every department of your current company. Because, like, I'll give you an example. One time we were looking for a director for a new program, and my boss tells me, hey, I think you need to apply for this position. You'd be great at it. And another one of my coworkers, we both went and we applied. And as we're talking to the CEO about what we were wanting to do with him, right? He was like, well, you know, I'm looking for someone with experience with this and that. And I said, so you already have somebody for the position? He says, yeah. I said, so why did you waste my time? I felt comfortable. I didn't mean it like aggressively or anything, but I said, why did you waste my time? And he said, I just wanted to see you in this position. I want to see how you interviewed. I wanted to see how you. And I'm like, okay. So
1: what are you going to do, fire the guy?
0: No. That's what was the next thing I told him. I said, so let's say I did really awesome in this interview. Would that have changed your mind? He said, no. I don't understand. Right? I liked him and everything. I wasn't friends with him, but I felt comfortable enough to like go, so why'd you waste my time? So I went back to my office. My boss was like, how did it go? I said, he already has someone. And she looked at me real seriously and she says, I'm sorry, I did not know that. Had I known, I wouldn't have told you anything.
1: Dang.
0: And under the other person, the program lost its funding. So, andale. Yeah, that would have been something that would have happened to me. It wasn't the person in charge that did anything. It was a really bad situation, and it put a bad spot on the business, and they had to shut it down. You know,
1: wow,
0: they lost their contract and everything. So I would have been without a job if I got that job, because it was nothing that she could have controlled, in my opinion. Right, the one that had the position. Wait. But
1: that sucks.
0: It does. Oh well, it does. But so yeah, so sometimes things happen for a reason. I do believe that wholeheartedly.
1: Me too.
0: Cassie, thank you for sending the popular. Appreciate that. And the duck laugh. Did you hear our joke about Donald Ducks? I still think that's funny. I don't care if you do. I'll tell you what, we're going to take a quick break and we will come back and we'll discuss those terms we need to learn so that we can get familiar with what we're talking about. We'll be right back.
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3: 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I'd like to remind you that help is always available, 24/7, 365. If you ever feel you need support or are in crisis, call 988 and press 1, or text 838-255. There will always be someone ready to listen. Remember, you are not alone.
4: All right. How you doing?
5: How you doing?
4: The video we were just showing with Ryan Spencer's song, Make 22-0 Again, talks about veteran suicide. And it's just something that is very important to me. You know, so if you need help, dial 988. You don't have to be a veteran, okay? Anyone can qualify for that. So think about it. And if you need help, dial 988 and press 1. Right, Connor?
5: Yep.
4: All right. So getting back to the show, we're going to be talking about our terms that we call laying down the coals. And we have a video for that as well. So let's watch the video.
6: Before we dig in, let's clarify some of the key terms we'll be using today while laying down the coals. Internal networking, building relationships within your organization to foster collaboration and career growth. Cross-functional collaboration, working with people from different departments or teams. This gives you a broader perspective of the company. Informal touchpoints, casual interactions that build trust and rapport, e.g. coffee chats, hallway convos. Let's stack the definitions high before we test them in the field.
4: So internal networking, building relationships within your organization. Duh, right? That's so self-explanatory. It's not even funny. But the thing is, people don't do it. And no matter what we say, they're not going to do it. I don't know why they don't think that's important. I think it's one of the most important things you could ever think of. Okay.
5: Well, yeah.
4: Do you know why?
5: Why?
4: Because when you're doing that, how can I put this? It should be just second nature to you, talking to people at work and making friends. Mm-hmm. Okay. Cross-functional collaboration, working with people from different departments, this gives you a broader perspective of the company. Like I told you earlier, I applied for another position. Even though we were our own entity, I talked to people in a lot of the different departments, so I knew what was going on, you know. And plus, I talked to my boss, who told me a lot more about what we were doing. Then informal touch points. This is one of those things that I want you to think about. I know you can read, okay, but what do you think informal touch points means? Like, in your own words.
5: I don't know. When you say informal touch points, you mean like something that's like not professional, right?
4: Well,
5: like not like goofing off or anything, but not in the sense where you need to be professional, right?
4: Well, yeah, because it's informal.
5: Yeah.
4: but it's more of a situation where you bump into someone that does not, it's not a formal meeting, but we get to talk about it.
5: So okay. It's just like a, if I see you, I see you out of work.
4: Well, not even out, inside work.
5: Well,
4: anywhere.
5: Yeah.
4: You know, it's funny because when you think about like what your informal touch, like the coffee pot, the break room. You would be in the break room at work, right?
5: Yeah.
4: Did you ever talk to anybody in there?
5: Sometimes, yeah. Not always.
4: Okay, and what would you do?
5: Just talk. Be like, how's your day?
4: Just talk?
5: Yeah. Be like, what shift are you working right now? That's it. We didn't really talk much.
4: You didn't ever talk about work?
5: Well, no. There was nothing to talk about. We talked on the job.
4: There was nothing to talk about.
5: If we worked together, we'd talk on the job.
4: So you would talk on the job?
5: Yeah.
4: Okay.
5: But not like before, after, or out of work. You know what I mean?
4: No, I don't.
5: Like, you know how because you would talk?
4: That's what I'm talking about. The informal touch points are not formal meetings.
5: Yeah.
4: So if you talk to them
5: meeting
4: at work that wasn't a meeting, then...
5: There's no meetings that we have at work. It's just...
4: Well, you never had team meetings?
5: Well, yeah. But that was before the work day. That we had like three.
4: Right. Okay. But all those are the conversations you had in between. What are those informal touch points? That's the point of that. Is not the formal touch points. It's the informal ones that matter. Because those casual interactions that build trust and rapport. Coffee, hallway conversations, things of that nature. Okay. When you think about that, do you think those are important?
5: Yeah.
4: Yeah.
5: Communication is always important.
4: Communication is always important. You know, I haven't never worked for a very big company.
5: Me neither.
4: Where I'm at now, I mean, we have like 100 teachers and whatever, you know, schools, okay.
5: Where I used to work, we had like 500 people a day.
4: Working?
5: Yeah. No, like just
4: customers.
5: Yeah.
4: Well, yeah, I worked at Kmart. We had thousands of customers. Okay, that's not what I mean.
5: I know. I'm kidding.
4: You know, where I'm at now, there's so many employees. I don't know all of them. I don't. But I've helped a few of them, and I've had conversations with a few of them that aren't work-related. And whenever I cover for teachers, I make friends with them. And what's funny is I tell them, you know, if you ever need anything, come and see me. So remember earlier in the beginning, we were talking about building that network so you can ask stupid questions. When a teacher's having difficulty with doing something, they'll reach out to us. I say us as a team, but one of us. Each teacher has their favorite person to go to. And there's this one teacher we had for a while that was not making us, but she had a lot of issues. Like she got hacked, so we were helping her with that, right? Mm-hmm. And we got in trouble for helping her because it wasn't work related.
5: Well, she get hacked on her
4: personal computer.
5: Oh.
4: Just like I use my own personal computer for work.
5: Yeah, so it has work on it though, right?
4: Yeah, but it affected our work because it sent the virus to our system.
5: Oh.
4: Because that's how it works, right?
5: Yeesh.
4: You know, so when I was doing that and helping her, I had no problem doing it. You know, it wasn't really pushing a lot of work to me. Okay. But it was something that we needed to not do because she should have contacted and paid someone to do it. She was getting free help. That's how it was presented to us. Mm-hmm. And we agreed, you know. We also would have teachers, hey, can you help me out with this? And we would help them, like nothing. But the boss put out a message to everybody, said, do not ask them for help. They have their own things they got to do. We have proper channels, meaning like you need to come to me if you have questions. A lot of people were like, I don't want to do that. I don't want to do that.
5: I wouldn't want to do that.
4: Well, that's the point though, right?
5: Maybe that's why no one asks questions anymore. Is it being forced to?
4: Well, I still have people reaching out to me. not as many as we had before, but
5: obviously I know there's gonna be some people that don't care about it and still do it,
4: and we, you know,
5: it's not hurting anybody. I mean,
4: it's not,
5: you're just asking for help.
4: Exactly. It's not hurting anyone. So when we try to help somebody, you know, it's not anything too serious, and we move on very quickly to that, you know what I mean? But I'll tell you what, it's enough to hear my stories, and sometimes it works better when you hear someone else's story. So let's hear the story from the fire. Let's talk about Nico.
6: In today's story from the fire, Nico started grabbing coffee with people from other departments. One of those chats led to a project collaboration, and later, a job referral when a new role opened up. His network became his net worth. Real experience is the ultimate test of theory.
4: All right, let's talk about Nico Connor. Okay.
5: Okay. I was waiting for you to say something.
4: Well, I was waiting for you to answer.
5: Oh.
4: So Nico started grabbing coffee with people from other departments, and one of those chats led to a project collaboration and later a job referral when new roles opened up. Okay. Mm-hmm. Sometimes when you make friends with those other departments, okay, they'll tell you, hey, heads up, Bill's leaving. You know, so get your resume ready. Right? That's a big deal, because little inside information like that helps you. But also the collaborations you do with other departments is important too, because as you're sitting there and you're doing something with another department, you bring things together. And it was funny because when I worked at schools, right, I try to bring people in. And there was one day, I didn't know how things worked. I was still new. And I was like, let me get the band here. Let me get the cheerleaders from Burgess, you know, right? And the student council, I mean, the student manager was amazing. Ruth, what was her name? Do you remember? Anyway.
5: I didn't really know Stucco that well. So
4: no, student activities manager, the one who's always doing activities. But so you know her?
5: I don't know her name. I didn't talk to her. Anyway. I hated her. She was weird.
4: She was. Okay.
5: I didn't like the teacher.
4: Maybe a little weird, but we were coordinating everything. And then she asked me a question I didn't even think of.
5: Ms. Boland.
4: She says, so have you submitted the paperwork for the buses? And then I said, no, let me go ask my secretary for that. I'm new. I told her, right. I go tell the secretary, she says, and how are we going to pay for that? I'm like, what? She says, we have to pay for the gas and the driver and everything. I'm like, what? So I had to squash it, right? I had to squash that. And it was funny because I didn't know. So the next time I did something, I made sure I didn't use any school resources, right? We had a partnership with a unit on base, and they were the helicopters. So I was going to land a Chinook, a Blackhawk, and an Apache in our playground, right? They came out, they did a site survey, they said, we can do this, no problem, blah, blah, blah. I got approval all the way up through the FAA at the tower, okay? Our just so you know, the back line of the school, the back fence, I should say, was Fort Bliss. So literally a fence was slinging apart. So we were right there. It's like they had a flyover city or anything, right?
5: Yeah.
4: They had like an open right land to get to us. And then I had to call the director of services for the district. I called, right? And I said, hey, we need to get approval for this. Here's what's going on, blah, blah. I had it. I had the approval from him. Then one day he calls back and I'm not at my desk. And my secretary is taking a message for me, and the assistant principal I didn't like was like, she says, okay, Mr. Whatever, let me get him. And he's like, who? Who's he calling for? For Sean. Let me talk to him. And he canceled the whole thing.
5: For what?
4: I don't know. There was no reason he gave me. He just didn't want to do it. I was going to have helicopters landing, veterans coming from other organizations. I was going to do it. Everything was free. It wasn't costing us a penny, just the time. And it was going to be a really, really, really cool event. And then he did that, right?
5: That's crazy, dude.
4: And I went to the counselor who I was coordinating this with. And I said, you didn't tell anybody what we were doing? And she says, honestly, I didn't think you would get it done. I was like, I had the FAA involved, dude. Like, I was like, you made me do all this and you didn't even tell me we weren't doing it. I was really mad at her.
5: Wow.
4: And very, very unhappy with her. And it just, I don't know, but I just gave up on that job at that point. You know, because like I couldn't do anything. My hands were tied everywhere I tried to do something. And that would have been an amazing event. Amazing event. But it got shut down. And I got very upset about that. And it just, I had no power, so I couldn't do anything about it, unfortunately.
5: Yeah. Why not even talk to the principal? The assistant principal can't make every decision.
4: Okay. Think about office politics. He already hated me. I go over his head and I get this done. Now he looks bad to this director at the district because he canceled and all of a sudden it's back on. It's going to look bad. He's going to take it on me. Sometimes you got to.
5: If he does, then he does.
4: Have you
5: this
4: heard?
5: Is for students, for the kids. You're
4: right.
5: And for veterans also.
4: You're right. But he already was making my life a living hell.
5: Make his life a living hell.
4: I should have. I really should have. But have you ever heard you win the battle, but you lose the war? Have you heard that phrase?
5: Yeah.
4: And you've heard the term pick your battles?
5: Yeah.
4: Because there's some battles you can win and still come out ahead. And there's some battles you'll win and you'll lose in the long run.
5: Say that again.
4: There's some battles you can choose.
5: Okay.
4: And you can win in the long run. There's some that you can win, but you'll lose in the long run. Because, like, for example,
5: just to make sure,
4: like, I don't know if you've heard, but El Paso school districts had a lot of issues financially this past year because the state didn't give us the money we were supposed to.
5: I wonder why.
4: Because they gave it to charter schools and private schools.
5: I still don't like that idea.
4: Don't get me started on that one. Okay. I work at a charter school and I still disagree with that. but don't open that can of worms. But we lost the budget and they had to fire so many teachers and the budget got cut down so much that now the superintendents and the directors and everyone who's a salaried employee at the main office has to do 8 days of subbing a year.
5: Subbing?
4: Substitute teacher. 4 days in the fall, 4 days in the spring. They have to do it. They got rid of the budget. They got rid of the teachers. Guess who's having to teach? They are. So when a teacher calls in sick, the superintendent, the main person could get called into work.
5: Wow.
4: Isn't that crazy? Right?
5: They agreed on it. I mean,
4: maybe if someone puts in leave and they want to be off and with enough notice, those are the ones that they'll take. They won't take the last minute ones. But these people who haven't been in the classroom in so long are now having to come to the classroom. And sometimes they're very out of touch with schools. I think it's a great idea that they do this. If they actually do it, great. But it goes back several years ago. We had the STAR scandal with the EPISD. We had people go to jail over it, right? We got a new superintendent. He's the one that was secretly doing contracts with charter schools, using our funds to go help other schools and stuff. Then we got a new superintendent, which I thought she was going to be awesome. And I was impressed with her. I was. I'm not going to lie. Actually, I was impressed with the very first superintendent I'm talking about, the one that got sent to jail. I really enjoyed working with him.
7: What?
4: Yeah, all the people who got caught with them were all my friends. We went to school together. God, dude. But going back to the superintendent, I thought she was amazing. And all the meetings I went to with her, she was amazing. She leaves, and we find out she did no supervision of these people for 3 years. That's why the problem got so bad in EPISD.
5: How did no one find out after 3 years?
4: Well, because they were doing the budget, and they were supposed to be $4 million short.
5: Yeah.
4: And when you have $4 million, you know, you have a rainy day fund. They have this fund that you can pull money from, and it'll save you for a couple days. You know, and you're supposed to have like 3 to 6 months of money. We were down to like 28 days, right?
5: Oh, my God.
4: That $4 million deficit when they did the audit went to $52 million. People were buying things without getting approval. They were just spending the money. And the finance officer was, yeah, take it, go. No supervision, no evaluations of them, nothing. And the one, you know, we're in this mess right now. So they had to cut hundreds of positions. Like all the parent liaisons and all the military liaison positions were cut. So who's going to help the parents? The secretary? People at the front office? They have other jobs, right? When I worked at El Paso High School, I did 300 different events as a parent liaison in a year. Okay?
5: Damn, dude.
4: 300 different events for parents that are now placed on someone else's shoulders. Okay? So these cuts affect everybody. So now they have to be in the classroom. And I think that's pretty cool. But let's see how it goes. But yeah, so it's one of those things when you really think about the networking and the problem, people don't realize what happens. And when, like, for example, the Star scandal I was talking about that people went to jail for, everyone knew what was happening. Everyone knew. And they were letting it happen. And when the state came to take over us, right, they found a lot of things, you know, and then it just keeps happening over and over and over again. So remember this conversation 3 years from now, 4 years from now, to say, is the district in a better position or not? Okay?
5: Yeah, totally.
4: Now, here's, like I said, I don't like to talk about politics, but there's something else I heard about yesterday. The war in Iraq is costing us money, obviously, right? They have been raiding, and they use these words, they raided the sailor, the Navy funds, the payroll funds to pay for that war. And one of the people in the Navy said, we were robbed. Okay? They're saying now they don't have the money to pay the Navy sailors. And that might become an issue if they don't find where the money to come from. So when you have a budget, everything is set up, right? You only can spend so much on everything, right? Now they have to come up with extra money that wasn't in the budget. Where?
5: How did they even make the money for the fund? Like working jobs and all that, or?
4: Oh, no. It's all government money, you know. You have places that government gets taxes and gets funds, bonds, and, you know, all the stuff. They have a certain budget. And it gets spent. But they raided the sailors' payroll funds. How do you like
5: it? Was to stop war with Iraq. I think that's good. Yes, there's some downside to it, but
4: so
5: it's better for the best in the end. Gas prices will go down.
4: Well, supposedly the Strait of Hormuz already opened up, and it should have already gone down. It just keeps going up. So I don't know what to say about that.
5: Just attention. That's it, probably. So maybe after that, after all this, we'll be good. We'll go back down to 3.2 per gallon. Yay.
4: Yeah, that would be nice. You know, I was on another screen, and I didn't notice that Lovey came in, and you know, she joined us for a little while. So we gotta make sure we keep up on that, okay?
5: Okay.
4: But I'll tell you what, all these places, all these tips, all these everything don't matter if you don't have a plan. So let's get to the heat map and let's see what the plan is for today.
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4: Time out. Connor. Again, he's still a teenager. Okay. Anytime you hear certain words, you laugh. So he saw the word intersex. And you're like, intersex? I'm like, no, Connor. Intersex.
5: The AI said intersex. I didn't hear no T, no S. I heard... No,
4: that's the word intersex. You don't say intersects. It just sounded like that. But, you know, two lines intersect.
5: Intersect.
4: Yeah, the intersect.
5: Ta-ta with the T at the end.
4: Add an S to that, and it becomes intersects.
5: You see, you corrected yourself. Intersects.
4: No, you don't say that. That's what I'm trying to tell you. You don't say
5: yes,
4: that.
5: Yes, it's...
4: Anyway.
5: Okay. It's the word for a reason.
4: But, yeah, teenager over here going, huh, I heard the word sex.
5: Homo erectus. Homo? No.
4: Yes, Homo sapiens.
5: Oh, from Friends.
4: You know...
5: The show?
4: Yes.
5: Erectus? No. Homo.
4: Teenagers, man. It's... How long before you turn 20?
5: 2 months.
4: A month and a half. And then 13 and a half months before you turn 21.
5: Yeah.
4: What do you think you're going to do when you turn 21?
5: Sleep.
4: Oh, you already do that. All right, so let's talk about the heat map and those steps you can take. Schedule coffee or chats with a member from another department on a regular basis so you can talk to them and know what's going on. And, you know, learning other jobs parallel to you, learning the jobs under you, because hopefully you came up the ranks, and understanding some of the position jobs up here makes you a better employee. And when you go for a job promotion, you can say, I've done all this stuff, right?
5: Yeah.
4: I know how this works, you know. Well, how do you know that? Because I've been doing it. Or I talked to such and such and they taught me about it. You know, whatever. But those informal chats we talked about are very important. Ask about their roles, their challenges, and how your work intersects with them. I looked at you and I said it.
5: You hear it, right?
4: I didn't say you're wrong, but it's not sex. Anyway, if you show genuine curiosity, people will want to share with you. You know, like we had a person that would review our files and everything. And I told her one time, I said, hey, can I ask you a question? What do you do on your end? I know my end, obviously. I know what you tell me, but what do you do on your end? And she says, well, I do this, this, this. And I said, can you tell me more about this? Because that's what I wanted to know more about. Mm-hmm. She's like, well, what do you want to know? I'm like, everything?

0: You know, it's just the way things work. The informal network is such an important thing because so much more gets done that way. There's a story that I'd like to share with you. Those of you who are veterans out there, let me know if you agree or disagree with this. Okay, but do you remember the E4 Mafias? I know you probably don't know what that means, Connor.
1: I don't.
0: But when you think of the E4 Mafias, what comes to mind? E4 is a ring
1: I
0: specialist.
1: was saying 3-6 Mafia.
0: No, that's a band. No.
1: Yeah, that's yeah.
0: E4 is a rank right below sergeant.
1: Okay.
0: Okay. And we'll call specialists because we're supposed to be specialists at our jobs. The E4 Mafia is you just get things done. Totally just, they never happen. Like, for example, let's say I lost a 5-gallon water jug. They're going to charge me for it, right? You know,
1: And then what? They're gonna add like loan sharks if you don't pay it?
0: no, we go find another water gallon jug.
1: So you pay for what to get another one?
0: We never paid.
1: Oh.
0: Think.
1: So you just rob someone else.
0: No, we procured. That was a term.
1: And that means.
0: We found and brought back a lost water can that we thought we had lost, but we found it. Understand?
1: Yeah.
0: What are you understanding?
1: Just found it, just a abandoned one, and you just took it?
0: That's the story.
1: Okay. But you said you had to pay if you lost it.
0: No, they were going to charge us if we
1: Yeah.
0: couldn't find it. So we found it.
1: Oh. So someone else lost it.
0: Yes.
1: So you stole someone else's.
0: No, we procured.
1: Well, if you know it's not yours and you know everybody has one, then obviously you would think so.
0: That's what the E4 Mafia does. We get things done.
1: Yeah.
0: Okay.
1: Okay, that makes sense.
0: When I've told you the story when I was in Fort Irwin and NTC National Training Center in California over my summer trainings. We had a soldier die, and I went in and I took over the team. Even though we had sergeants in charge, I was the expert there to teach them how to do it. And another person yelled at me, "You don't order him around, whatever, whatever." And the other sergeant was like, "He's the expert here. We need to listen to him." Even the chief of psychiatry, the main psychiatrist on base, had never done what I was teaching him. So sometimes when you have that E4 Mafia, that specialist, they know their job, and that's who you have to turn to get things done. And you just get things done. Just, you know, you just get things done. So if you ever look up TikTok, look up, I'll tell you what, on the break right now we're gonna take, just look up E4 Mafia, and I just want to show you some stuff real quick, okay?
1: Yeah,
0: You cool with that?
1: I'm cool with that.
0: All right, so I'll tell you what, we're gonna take a quick break, you guys, and we will be back after these messages.
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3: Yeah.
4: Stay locked in, right?
3: That's right.
4: Yep.
3: So on the break, I was showing Connor the E4 Mafia TikToks. And what do you think? The tactically acquired, I called it procured.
4: They just don't care, huh? At all.
3: No, they do. But that's where you get the shamming, the professional shamming, the samurai.
4: Yeah.
3: Shamming is the art of not being told what to do. So you get yourself busy doing something and then you just disappear. I'll give you an example of that. One time, I wasn't a specialist, you know. I was a specialist in the reserves. And then I got demoted when I went active duty. That's how it works. They didn't have a position for me. They had a position for Nathan. So anyway, neither here nor there. But when you are told to do something, if someone says, go work on that truck, and you get it done quickly, what happens?
4: You do something else.
3: Right? But if I'm spending all day on that truck, and I get done right at the end of the day, we're done. Right?
4: Yep.
3: So knowing how to do your job and do it right, but extend it out a little bit so you don't have to do too much. It's an art, believe me. And you know what's funny is when you go to NTC, you have to do an inspection on the vehicles they give you. And they already know what's wrong with the vehicle, okay, because they inspect it.
4: Oh, yeah.
3: Then they rent it to us, and we check it to make sure everything's good. And when we find something that's wrong, they have to fix it before we take it. But when we bring it back, if we didn't find what was wrong with it, we have to end up paying to repair it.
4: Damn.
3: So a lot of those times, when you need a part, again, we go technically acquire it, you know. All of a sudden, another team is losing a water jug or whatever, you know. That's just how things work in the army. But it's informal. It's not obvious. And not everyone does it. Majority do. But it just, yeah. Like one time they told me, you need to go do this. And I said, okay. And there was like, we don't care how it gets done.
4: Just do it.
3: Okay. And like one of the things we had to do, we had to inventory medical supply equipment.
4: What?
3: Well, because I'm in the medical unit. And I didn't know these parts at all. So I got a bunch of parts that I did not know the names to. And I went looking for someone who was in that position. And I said, can you tell me what these parts are called? Oh, well, that's this, you know. Thank you. Went to go eat lunch. Came back. I got all the answers. Took me a while, but I got them all. Right?
4: Yeah, it took her a while. Took you 20 minutes to get there, but you came back an hour later.
3: Yeah.
4: Yeah.
3: Something like that, right? That's the shaming that we're talking about. But am I going to get in trouble for doing something that I did? I was doing something I was supposed to do. Right?
4: Yeah.
3: No one told me to do it. I did it upon myself. Just like I took a piece of paper and just walked out and said, I know where I'm going. Right? So one thing at NTC, when we were talking, the mental health team there told us, hey, we have a grill here. If you guys want to like come and cook, have a little cookout, make some hamburgers or something, you know, like a break.
4: Yeah.
3: And we said, hell yeah. So we told everybody we were over at the clinic with the other soldiers, and we're having a cookout. And then that's when the soldier died. And we had to drop what we were doing, right? And so we got busy with that. they came back on Monday morning and there's a grill with these charred burgers and hot dogs. And, you know what I mean? Like, because we didn't have time to not turn it off or whatever. We just covered it in, threw water and then walked away. And, you know, but all the heat just dried up on the meat. It was pretty funny. At least I thought it was.
4: Yeah.
3: All right. So we talked about the map, things you can do. Let's talk about those places where you'll have some pitfalls and you'll get burned.
5: Let's talk about where you'll get burned. These are some common pitfalls. Only networking when you need something. Build relationships before you need them. A strong network is a long-term investment. Keeping your head down. Visibility matters. Show up and connect. Your work won't speak for itself if no one knows you. Treating it like a transaction. Be curious, not calculating. The goal is to build genuine relationships. Danger zone identified. Back to Murfman for the warning. Watch out for these hidden traps before they scorch your progress.
3: All right. So, hey, welcome to Cap or to CPT. I say it's Captain. I don't know if that is or not, but
4: and
3: I think
4: welcome
3: it is.
4: NJ Gonzalez.
3: MJ is here. Cool. How's it going, MJ? So, yeah, you want to realize, you know, only networking when you need something is not going to build any relationship, okay? Because you're Stephen Covey. Remember the emotional bank account? Mm-hmm. One of the things he says is you got to put in before you take out. If you're not giving into the relationship and you're always asking for something, eventually you're going to bounce that check. So you need to put in before you ask for anything. The same thing with building relationships. You need to put in before you ask for favors. All right, long-term investments. Keeping your head down visibly matters. Show up and connect. Your work won't speak for itself. No one knows you. So if you just get there and you're working and you don't interact, you know, you come and you go, no one's going to know anything about you. You know, well, he does his job. That's it. You know. But if they can come back and go, oh, you know what? He's doing classes here. He's doing this. He's doing that. You know, whatever, whatever. He helped me with this. You know, it makes you look better when it's time for promotions. And the last pitfall is treating it like a transaction. Be curious, not calculating. You know, not because I'm not trying to talk to you because I want something from you. I'm trying to talk to you because I want to get to know you. And I think that's very important to keep in mind. You know, informal is the key word here today. Informal. Because everyone knows you do meetings and everything, but informal is where you can excel. Okay? Informal is where you get to see people and do things without even realizing it. You know, it's informal. Yeah. So keep that in mind. You know, informal is the word of the day. Okay? So here's another thing when you think about this stuff. All right. We have the heat map. We have the places you're going to fall. And you're going to get burned. Okay? But I want to talk about a little bit of reflection real quick. I want to talk about those things that will help you avoid falling in those pitfalls in our segment called The Heat Shields.
5: Intentional preparation is your primary defense in professional networking. By dedicating time to research and self-assessment, you build a protective barrier against the negative impacts of unpreparedness or external pressure. Prioritize preparation. Dedicate focused, specific time before any networking engagement to conduct research and engage in self-assessment. Mitigate risks. Use this intentional prep to shield yourself from the negative impacts of being unprepared or feeling reactive. Build resilience. Approach the next stage of your professional growth with a proactive mindset that guards against external pressures. Armor up before stepping into the line of fire.
3: All right. Intentional preparation is your primary defense in a professional networking. By dedicating time to research and self-assessment, you build a protective barrier against the negative impacts of unpreparedness or external pressure. What does that mean? Prioritize preparation. Dedicate focused, specific time before any networking engagement to conduct research and engage in self-assessment. Why am I reaching out to this other person? What's my goal? Is it just to make a friend, or is it so I can understand a position, understand a process, whatever the case may be? Okay. And when you do that, you go into relationship more prepared. The examples I like to use is the take a lawyer to lunch, right? You may not have money to pay for a lawyer, but if you have friends that are lawyers, take them to lunch. They buy them lunch, and they're going to know you're going to ask them questions legally, right? But make sure you don't waste their time. Don't walk up there and be like, oh, you know, I don't know. But no, you need to know what you're going to talk about. Mitigate the risks. Use the intentional prep to shield yourself from the negative impacts of being unprepared and feeling reactive. Okay? Intentional prep. It's informal, but it's intentional. It's not a scheduled meeting, but you're going there with a purpose. Yeah. Can it be just...
4: Well, it's a scheduled meeting if you're going to go out.
3: No, what I'm saying is you don't schedule the meeting. When it happens, you already know what you're doing. You already have it prepared. You already have an idea what you want to tell that person. Not that you go looking for them at the water cooler. It's just, if I bump into them, I'm going to ask them these questions, you know. And then build resilience. Approach the next stage of your professional growth with a proactive mindset that guards against external pressures. Okay. Know that life is not perfect and you're going to have issues and you're going to need to talk to people and you're going to need to make friends and you're going to have to be saved, so to speak, in some situations. Okay. That resilience is such a big deal because so many different things are happening. You need that network. Do you agree with me on that, Connor? You need the network?
4: Yeah, I agree.
3: You agree. Okay. On Friday last week, It was Tuesday. I wanted to go see our friend at the business. I don't want to say what I was doing, but
4: Friday.
3: No, Friday she canceled. It was Tuesday. Well, because it was this week. It was just a couple days ago.
4: Oh, that's right.
3: Anyway, I want to do something big, really big. And I went to go talk to a friend of mine who's involved in something that I'm trying to get with. And I laid out my plan for her. Not only did she think it would work for one event, she said it would work for so many events that I need to go talk to the people at the city and try to get some contracts with them. Right?
4: Yeah.
3: That was a formal meeting. We set up a meeting, but it was that relationship I had built with her over time that allowed me to go in and talk to her about that and spend an hour talking to her. Now I offered, hey, you want me to bring you a drink? Want me to bring you some food? You know, no, I'm good. Okay. And she knew where I was going. So Doing that, you never know what's going to happen. And put yourself on the limb, put yourself out there, try and meet people, make those networks. And one of the people that I met, and Connor can, I don't know if you remember the first time Tony called me.
4: No.
3: When I was sitting at the podcast last summer, I was like, where can I do the podcast? And there was this post on TikTok that said, El Paso content creators, come join us. I hadn't even started yet, but I'm like, okay.
4: I guess, might as well.
3: Yeah, might as well. Well, about a month after I started, he reached out to me and he told me what he was doing. And I loved it. It was such an amazing thing. I got to interview people. I got to go to events with the city. I got to make animations and, you know, just it
4: was nice.
3: It was, you know, he had to leave town. So, you know, we didn't keep it up, but the whole process taught me so much, you know, I'm forever grateful to him. What's funny about it is he put me on TV. Like, you could find me on TV. And then, like, Military Broadcast Radio, that's another one.
4: I also put you on TV for NBR show.
3: Well, that one actually put us on TV.
4: Yeah, that one's on TV.
3: You might actually be watching us on Roku TV right now. How cool is that? Right?
4: That is cool. Will they show us a viewer? No, right? Since it's not like an account?
3: No, they won't show how many people are watching. It's like you're watching Hulu. You don't know how many people are watching the show.
4: Okay. That's what I thought.
3: Makes sense, right? But we were told a lot of people are watching this, right?
4: Yeah. So hello.
3: Hello out there in Roku land. But building these informal relationships become formal relationships, become something down the road. And Connor can tell you, I have experience in so many things. I'm not really a specialist in anything, but I know a lot.
4: He's good at his stuff, yeah.
3: Yeah, right. Like my brother, he could build a house if he wanted to. He knows how to do everything, right? And he has a network of friends that he calls on when he wants to do stuff. Hey, I need someone to help me with laying concrete. Boom, they're here. You know what I mean? Literally, that's the kind of stuff that he does.
4: Yeah.
3: You know, have another friend, Adan, the guy who's a DJ that I've told you about. One day, he was late to something we were doing. And what were you doing? He goes, I was putting my roof up. I'm like, your roof? He goes, yeah. I said, how many people were helping you or what? Like, no, I just might be by myself. He put a roof on by himself. God. That's crazy, right? I'm like, you need to find friends, bro. You know?
4: Yeah. You know when you get hobbies that you do for, like, by yourself because you have no one else to go with? So you just make like those lonely hobbies?
3: That's hobbies.
4: Yeah, hobbies.
3: Okay, that's not what I heard.
4: What'd you hear?
3: Hotties.
4: Oh. No.
3: Okay, so go ahead. I'm sorry. My brain was like, hotties?
4: What? And you so tell me about intersex. Okay.
3: So tell me about your hobby.
4: No, not my, just like.
3: Well, no, no. What, you, tell me what you're.
4: You get a hobby when you're lonely, you know? You do something to like fill your day up since you have nothing else to do. You know what I mean?
3: Right, but that's not networking with other people.
4: Well, you get stuff done. He built a house.
3: Well, wow. Yeah. Well,
4: it's like the Notebook.
3: I don't know what the reference is. I know the Notebook. I don't know what you're referring to.
4: The movie.
3: I know the Notebook, but I don't know what you're referring to.
4: Him building a house.
3: Is that what he does in there? I didn't remember that.
4: You know when he's like that meme where he's just standing in front of the house, the White House?
3: Yeah.
4: That's her dream house. He built it.
3: Oh.
4: By himself.
3: Oh, that makes it even sadder now.
4: Yeah. He wrote to her for a whole year, a letter a day, and she's getting married with someone else. And then at the end, obviously, they get together.
3: Yeah.
4: But it's sad.
3: That is.
4: Because they were talking, and then she literally said, told him at the beginning of the movie what her dream house was, and he built it.
3: And he built it for her.
4: Yes. Literally, he built it for her, even though she was gone.
3: Now, you know what scares me, though, is I knew the reference to that, but you know the movie. Like, you know the movie. How many times have you seen it?
4: Once.
3: Once? Okay. Because I don't hear you talking about it. Because if you've been watching this show.
4: I'm a romance movie guy.
3: If you've been watching this show forever, anytime I ask him a question, even I want his opinion. What do you think about the burger? I don't know.
4: I mean, it was a burger. That's what I would say.
3: Okay. We actually had a channel called Murphy's Traveling because we were traveling fairly frequently.
4: Yeah.
3: And one of the things we would do was we would review burgers. So, but I stopped after like the second or third stop. I'm like, all right, Connor, compare that to, well, I don't remember the other place. Okay. How do you like this one? Yeah, it's a burger.
4: It's good. Yeah, it's just a burger.
3: Now that you're older, can you tell the difference between burgers?
4: Oh, yeah. I was able to tell the difference. Oh, yeah, just...
3: no, but when I ask you your opinion, like, for example, if I ask you right now, what's your favorite burger?
4: Well, you can't put me... You gotta, like, fast food, restaurant, like, what are we talking about? Just any?
3: If you want to eat the best burger, where do you go, in your opinion?
4: No matter the distance.
3: No, just, yeah, best burger.
4: I want to say Magnolia's, but McDonald's.
3: See what I mean?
4: It's because
3: Magnolia's is a restaurant at the Four Queens in Las Vegas, and we ate there. We were there for 2 weeks, and I probably ate there 7 times. I mean,
4: no, we ate there every day. Yeah,
3: no, well, not every day.
4: We literally ate that for breakfast every time. Yes, we did. We did.
3: It wasn't that much,
4: Sean. If we didn't eat it for breakfast, we ate it for dinner.
3: Okay, well, I guess. All right, yeah, maybe, yeah.
4: If we didn't eat it in the beginning of the day, we would do our stuff, come back to the hotel, and it's right there, so we just go.
3: I guess.
4: Because we're on the upstairs, and Magnolia's is on the bottom floor with the casino and all that.
3: Yeah.
4: So, yeah, you know, we had to stop by.
3: Okay, so we ate there a lot at that point.
4: And you stopped by the Chicago pub thing to get the cup. I forgot what it was.
3: I don't remember either.
4: But yeah, we ate Magnolia's
3: now, every day. He just got through saying McDonald's is his favorite burger. Now watch this. Whataburger, Denny's, Chili's,
4: yeah,
3: In-N-Out.
4: Nah, I don't really eat In-N-Out.
3: Okay, I know, but I just named 4 burgers. You love the burgers at Denny's. You like the burgers at Chili's.
4: It's because I've talked about this before. I like burgers. That's my favorite food, but every restaurant has something I like. Like, they're all good, but they're just something that makes it better.
3: Well, like last night, I took him to Landry's for the first time. I was craving some seafood. We were pulling into the parking lot, and I told you what?
4: That I'm going to eat good and not get burger.
3: I said, you're not going to get a burger. But he also doesn't like seafood.
4: And that's all Landry's is. It's just seafood. And if you don't like seafood and you go there, the only options are a burger, chicken Alfredo, or chicken or shrimp, or steak. Those are my only options I had out of the whole menu. So starters and everything. Starters to dessert.
3: So you had steak. How was your steak?
4: It was good.
3: It was good.
4: 14 ounces.
3: Compared to other steaks that you've had.
4: Oh, I don't remember. I don't really eat steak that much.
3: No, I know. We don't, but
4: where have I gone to eat steaks? Oh my god. I'll think about that later. We'll talk about it after. Because I don't know.
3: We went to Billy Cruz, we went to Kettleman's, we went to
4: Billy Cruz, nah.
3: The Big Texan.
4: Mm-mm.
3: What?
4: I put too much A1 sauce on it.
3: First of all, it wasn't A1 sauce.
4: Well, what was it?
3: It was their sauce. I prefer A1 sauce.
4: Yeah, no. I put too much of the sauce. It cooled down and it just ruined it for me.
3: Yeah. But he ate.
4: This is my first time.
3: He ate about 3.5 pounds of the 4.5. I was 10 pounds as shy. I don't want to do that again one time. One time. Anyway.
4: How much again, was it?
3: It was $72.
4: Each.
3: Yeah.
4: Yeah, I don't have a stomach for that. I would rather sit at a table by the stage and just eat my steak and just relax and watch you eat all that.
3: Well, when you like,
4: because it's not just a steak, it's like starters, all like little sides also.
3: Yeah.
4: Like corn.
3: No.
4: Fried shrimp.
3: No, fried shrimp, baked potato, bread, and salad.
4: Oh. What did I get corn from?
3: When the hell did I eat corn? An inside joke, sorry. But let's get back to the show, Connor.
4: Yeah. I kind of forgot we're live right now.
3: Yeah, just this is...
4: What were we talking about? Your friend that built a house, built a roof.
3: The fact that one friend can build a house and he can call anyone whenever he wants and they all come help him. Another friend was putting a roof up and didn't have anyone to call. That was the point of the story.
4: Yeah.
3: And then you come up with the hobbies. No, hobbies.
4: The hobbies.
3: And we went down that path. But I do want to address the hobby part.
4: How do we go from building a house, like,
3: because you said that
4: someone being lonely, and then we went to eating burgers?
3: Because we're talking about opinions.
4: Well, I know, but it's just so funny.
3: Going back to the show, the friend who had no friends to call, it's not that he didn't have any friends. He's not lonely. He just does things by himself. He doesn't count on a team.
4: God, dude, I can never.
3: But going back to the hobbies, if you don't have a life, if you want to do something, get a hobby. But not only get a hobby, go and meet people doing that hobby. Okay, like for example, if you're doing crocheting, go to the libraries. They have crocheting clubs.
4: Okay.
3: And you'll learn how to crochet. And it opens up a new group of friends to you. Completely new. That's what's so really cool about it. Is doing a new hobby, you meet new people. When I started this podcast, I really don't know why I did it, but I just did it. And right now, I've made a lot of friends because of this. I don't know if you would agree or disagree with that.
4: I would agree.
3: And I'm doing things and I'm much more active than I used to be.
4: That's true.
3: Because of the one hobby. Now, I showed my business card to a friend of mine, the one we went to go meet on Tuesday. And she looked at the back and she's like, that's a lot.
4: Yeah, she did. I was like, yeah.
3: Yeah, but that's just who I am. You know, everything's tied together. But
4: I just feel like a business card should only have like the name and business.
3: Well, the front has that.
4: Well, yeah, that's what I'm like.
3: So why waste the back? Just let people know what you're doing.
4: True. So, I don't do business cards.
3: Right, so. But you think about that, right?
4: Yeah. Well, I mean, you could put on the back like the socials for all those instead.
3: Yeah, but I don't have socials set up for all that yet. It's not. Those are jobs that you don't need socials for. My podcast, I have the socials on my business card.
4: That's true. I forgot it's for that and not this.
3: Yeah. So anyway, get a hobby, do something, and you make friends. But informal networking can lead you to places that you never even considered. Right?
4: Yeah.
3: Working with Tony at Stream 915, I ended up working with Party Halls to do MC events there and everything, right? Okay. Boom. Done. You know, going back to learning how to do stuff, when I went to the first party hall the first time, she asked me to go to the DJ booth and look how everything worked, right? I'd never been behind a DJ booth, ever. And I'm like, okay, I know about this, I know about that. I've been researching my equipment, so on and so forth. And then she comes back and says, this is our lighting system. If we could, someone messed this up, we're going to have to pay someone to come fix it. And they would charge several hundred dollars to do that. I fixed it in 10 minutes. And she's like, I thought you didn't know how to do anything. I said, I don't. But I understand technology. I understand files and, you know, I was able to fix it. Recover it, you know. And she's like, wow, that, you know, she's like, we definitely have to work together. And that's been since July, and I haven't done anything because I just been so busy. I just realized this last night. I need to call her. But I am doing too many things. But from one idea, everything has started, right?
4: Yeah,
3: crazy. All right, so getting back to the show, we're going to talk about our next up, which is the Digital Inferno. I'm sorry, the Afterburn. I thought we were doing the Afterburn.
4: No, we're still trying to protect us from the pitfalls, yeah.
3: So let's talk about that. I'm like, oh, I thought it was further ahead than I thought.
4: Nope.
3: Right. All right, so let's get to the Afterburn and those questions we can reflect on what we've learned today.
5: In today's Afterburn, here are some questions for you to reflect on. Who in my organization do I admire and why? What's one relationship I can strengthen this month? How can I add value to someone else's work? Review the embers to find where the real growth happened.
3: All right, very important. Who in my organization do I admire and why? You know, can you turn off notifications, please?
4: Yeah. I was like just about to do that. I just muted for the hour.
3: I had a coworker that was amazing at his job. He was really good, had great insight. And I wanted to learn from him, you know. And to be cocky, I'm pretty good at what I do. For me to say someone is better than me is a hard thing to say for counseling.
4: Oh, well, yeah.
3: To say someone's better than me is very hard to admit. But I had no problem admitting it for this person. He was that good. Sometimes, you know, there's always someone better, right? He taught me a lot. One of my biggest kryptonites, my biggest weaknesses, is working with boys who are defiant. That remind me of me when I was a kid.
4: Defiant?
3: Yeah.
4: What's that? I'm not a big English vocabulary guy. That's a big word.
3: Defiant is you're always constantly fighting the issue, whatever it is. You go against the rules. You don't follow the rules. You make your own rules. Oh. You're defiant against them.
4: Mm.
3: Much like you and I, our conversations, you're always like, no.
4: No.
3: You're very defiant in that way. You know, you don't agree with me, and you don't. It bothers you to admit I'm right. Right?
4: Sometimes.
3: And we get into arguments. But this guy was so good that I didn't have a problem saying he was better than me. None. And I learned from him. And, you know, he actually got me to the point where I was going to open up a daycare. He was teaching me all that. Something that wasn't related to my job, but, you know, to open a daycare and a business and everything.
4: Yeah.
3: It just didn't happen. But, you know, I think I would have had a successful daycare. You know, when there's issues, you have to go get somebody. I was going to have everybody carrying radios so you can radio each other. You know, stuff like that was, you know, going to keep communication going.
4: Yeah.
3: I knew I would have succeeded. All right. What's one relationship I can strengthen this month? You know, there's some people that you look at and you're not friendly with them. But, you know, maybe I should try harder. Okay. And last but not least, how can I add value to someone else's work? When you see someone struggling, do you approach them? Or should you approach them?
4: It depends what they're struggling about. Okay. It might not be something you know.
3: I'll give you that. It depends on what they're struggling with.
4: Yeah.
3: And you might know how to do it.
4: Yeah.
3: Right.
4: I mean, I'll go up anyways and ask, but if it's something I can't help with, then sorry. Can't really do anything about that.
3: But sometimes asking or offering help is just comforting to know someone else cares. Like I don't know what you're doing, but I can try to help you.
4: I mean, everybody tries to ask for help, like to help them, and they don't take it.
3: Right.
4: So,
3: you know, asking for help is probably the hardest thing for anybody. Know your limitations and know what you need help with. When you're sitting there and you're working on things, okay, going and finding someone that needs help that you can strengthen the relationship with, or maybe just someone to vent with, right? Let them express themselves to you, right?
4: Yeah.
3: Then you can do that. And you'll see that it's saying,
4: did you get restricted?
3: Because I don't understand TikTok. I really don't.
4: That's funny.
3: Because I'm live on another TikTok with MBR, and we're not as far as I know, we're not restricted there.
4: Well, you won't know.
3: I know. So, but he would have said something.
4: I would hope, unless if he's not here.
3: Anyway, so ask yourself, who at work can I strengthen this relationship with? Right?
4: Yes.
3: That's something you want to do. So I'll tell you what. The next thing I want to talk about is technology in our digital inferno. Mm-hmm. So let's take a quick break and we'll be back after these messages.
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4: All right. What's so funny?
5: I forget you make AI stuff.
4: What, do you see me talking? Like, what?
5: Yeah. I looked, I'm like, that's not you.
4: But it works, right?
5: Yeah.
4: And speaking of technology, let's get to today's Digital Inferno.
6: 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Leverage the machine before the tech leaves you behind.
4: All right. LinkedIn, there are so many places you can go to and get information on jobs and everything. So like if you want to go work somewhere, look up that job and email people who work there and say, hey, what do you think about this job? Or what can you tell me about this job? Oh, you know what? I know a friend who did that job and this is what he did. Oh, thank you. You know, and you get and just reach out to people. And that's what LinkedIn is. It's you're linked in together.
5: So LinkedIn is to see jobs and text people in that job to see how well the environment is.
4: We want to build your network. So like if
5: you should, you know, get the job first before you build it.
4: No, but I'm going for a job interview at your company. And I'd like to know, do you know anything about this position? You know, and just
5: so but is that see, better than Indeed for looking for jobs or
4: no, it's not about looking for the job. It is when you're going to apply for a position, go find someone at that company and ask them about the positions. Okay. Like I have this one girl that I talked to on LinkedIn. I think I know her, but I don't remember her. But we'll chat every now and then. Right? She'll like something, I'll like something she says, and so on and so forth. But if you really use LinkedIn, it is amazing to build a network of people in that position. Like if you want to start a business, right? Mm-hmm. Get everyone who does entertainment. Just start adding everyone because that gets your name out there, right? So there's a lot of things to do with LinkedIn. Slack or Microsoft Teams. Offer specific documented help to cross-functional projects to increase visibility and goodwill beyond your immediate team. You know, I can't be there, but let's come on to a Google Meet and let's work it out. We can share screens and everything. I do that with so many friends. It's crazy. You know, I have one friend who is like, I don't understand technology. I need to do this. I'm like, here, come on, I'll help you. And before you know it, boom, there, I'm doing it, right? I have another friend who's like, I have no idea how to get this started. Here, let me show you, you know. And she's like, wait, how do you know? I'm like, well, I'm going to show you how to use AI, you know. So that Slack or Microsoft Teams, Google Meets, Zoom, whatever, same thing. And virtual meeting tools. Use virtual conferencing for casual coffee chats when in-person meetings aren't feasible. You know, one thing that happened during COVID, this Zoom came on. I had never heard of Zoom in my life. And everyone would meet on Zoom. And what was so amazing about it was, can you imagine being the business of Zoom? COVID hits and everyone wants to use you. Do you know how many servers they had to add to make that
5: work? All the times it crashed? Yeah, I remember.
4: You know?
5: Trust me, I remember. I think we all do. It was bad. the beginning of COVID, we tried doing Zoom for a school and we couldn't.
4: Yeah.
5: We literally had to get off school
4: yeah.
5: for like a month after spring break because we couldn't do any online classes, no nothing.
4: Nobody was set up for that.
5: Yeah.
4: You know.
5: I think, did we end it just there? Like the school year?
4: Yeah.
5: Yeah, right?
4: Actually, yes.
5: Because after spring break, that was it.
4: That was it.
5: That was my seventh grade.
4: March 20th. Boom. We're not going back to work.
5: At all. And then eighth grade, the next year, they tried
4: yeah.
5: doing it. And then, yeah.
4: And then in October, when El Paso was the highest ranked COVID infection in the world.
5: My birthday month.
4: We went to school. We went back to school that, yeah.
5: Really? I thought it was yeah. like September.
4: No, it was October. Anyway.
5: August.
4: That's a throwback to another conversation. Video conferencing during COVID, we would literally meet with friends and that's how we would talk. Okay. My brother was living with me at the time. He wanted to invite friends over. And, you know, people in El Paso were turning other people in for having parties and get-togethers. It was so stupid. I mean, it happened worldwide or countrywide. But so I tell my brother, you can sit in the garage. You know, it's a carport, not really a garage. And you can sit on all four corners.
5: And talk.
4: You know, just stay away from each other because I don't want to bring the bug into my house. I had a sanitizer. I had the gallon sanitizer, you know, like crazy.
5: Toilet paper.
4: No, I didn't. No. Ever since then, I've been paranoid. I always have enough toilet paper. I'm not going to get stuck without it again. It's crazy. I don't even know why that happened.
5: I don't know either. Out of all things, toilet paper is what people took.
4: Yeah.
5: Like, no food, no nothing. Everybody took toilet paper. That was the headline news, was toilet paper.
4: It was.
5: I don't know for what. I'm still lost on that.
4: You know, it was a year out of our lives that we were really restricted, 9 months. But the kids were restricted. They lost all social skills, all of them. Even you do.
5: Oh, yeah. Me, definitely.
4: You know, it was so funny. I don't know if you remember this or not. But during COVID, I would do Uber and stuff. And I would take him with me sometimes. And
5: yeah,
4: I had my regulars that would pick up and everything. And we had rules and, you know, whatever. So I got him out of the house so he wasn't stuck here 24/7, right? But one day when I said, let's go out, he comes out of his room and his pants are about this short. He's wearing high waters. He had grown like 4 inches in the time frame that we were wearing your school uniforms. And I'm like, we need to go buy you some clothes.
5: Yeah. Just enough for high school.
4: Yeah.
5: I was a big boy. I was a little chubby.
4: No.
5: Yes. My eighth grade? Yes, dude. When I had the sty? Yes.
4: The sty? What the fuck? Okay. Sorry. It's a random.
5: I don't have the photo anymore. Since I got the new phone. But if you compare it to all my others, yeah, I was a little chunkier. Compared to seventh grade.
4: Well, you weren't active. You were stuck at home.
5: No, but compared to seventh grade.
4: I would never say you were chubby.
5: Seventh grade when I was in football and actually did stuff at school.
4: Yeah, I don't think you were chubby. Okay.
5: I was a skinny. I looked like the kid from The Good Dinosaur, that little caveman guy. And then I turn into like a chubbier young Sheldon.
4: I don't know what he's referencing. You know, he doesn't remember.
5: You don't know young Sheldon?
4: He's younger. I'm older. Obviously. He thinks I don't know everything about what he does. We were at a restaurant the other day and they had the soda machines where you have to choose your drink and you have to press it before you. So he goes, hey, you need to press the one. I'm like, dude, I'm not coming out of a coma. You know, I know how technology works and, you know, sometimes he's just like right now, just Like, you don't know who Young Sheldon is? Of course I do.
5: Well, that's because you seem confused, because you're like, I don't know what he's talking about.
4: I don't know what you're talking about, like how that has anything to do with you.
5: Seventh photo, or my seventh grade photo to my eighth grade photo.
4: Okay.
5: That's what I'm talking about. COVID messed me up that bad.
4: Yeah, okay. Okay, but you weren't chubby is my point.
5: Dude.
4: You were a little thicker because you weren't exercising, but you weren't chubby.
5: I was thicker, as in thicker. I was like, instead of this, it was...
4: Shut up. Anyway.
5: Still remember when you made me comb my hair?
4: Comb your hair?
5: Every time.
4: What are you talking about?
5: You always made me comb my hair in middle school.
4: Yeah. Because you should go with your hair combed.
5: No. It's called curls for a reason, and it's called showering and then maintaining it after. You don't understand because you got slick back right now. Or to the side. To the side.
4: Yeah, I wish I had more hair. Yes. Thank you for mentioning that. Anyway.
5: Don't worry. We both got big foreheads.
4: You got a five head, dude.
5: Shut up. Anyways.
4: You weren't expecting that one, were you?
5: No, I wasn't. Anyways.
4: You guys, you understand that forehead and it's five head because it's so big?
5: Damn. Yeah. You just did that right now. You're a five head.
4: Well, I'm old. I got the receding hairline. Duh.
5: I got it from you. I'm not even old. I just got it from you.
4: Not yet.
5: Stop. Every time it's so windy outside.
4: Well, let me get to today's final burn so we can finish up, okay?
5: Yes.
4: Because we have things to do.
5: Go ahead.
4: Here's today's final burn, you guys.
6: The final take from today's discussion is your network isn't just who you know. It's who knows your work. Build bridges, not just business cards. One last strike to cement your takeaway before the flame dies out.
5: It goes back all the way over there. Oh, hello. Hey.
4: Your network isn't just who you know, it's who knows your work. Think about that. It's not only who you make friends with, who you network with, who you talk to, who you communicate with, but do they know you? Because it has to be a two-way relationship. Okay?

0: That's what it was called.
1: I know. That's okay. What I said.
0: But there are so many different emails. Yahoo, AOL. It's crazy.
2: Blank space.
0: I don't know about blank space, but anyway, y'all, thank you for listening to our show today. I hope y'all learned something about networking at work.
2: Yes. Apart from everything else we talked about, that was not on topic.
0: At least we didn't talk about nuclear bombs.
2: Speaking about that, I'm kidding.
0: Well, no. China and Russia are funding nuclear project in Iran.
2: Oh, of course they are.
0: So, anyway, you guys, thank you for watching. And tune in every Wednesday here on Military Broadcast Radio on Roku TV. 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
2: Yes.
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As we wrap up today's show, we want to remind you that the podcast of today's episode will be available right after we go off the air. 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

0: Good morning. Welcome or welcome back to that 10X Friend podcast. Before I begin, as usual, I want to give a shout out to MB Radio. Thank you. Just thank you. I appreciate it. Okay, well, let's get to it. I don't know if you guys have experienced this, but I certainly have, and more so now throughout the years as we move into the 2020s or in beyond. So I've noticed or felt like, wow, you know what? Why is everything, our surroundings seem less colorful? Everything seems to be beigeified. That's the word that I put in the title. It just doesn't make sense. Everything seems so boring. Like, new buildings are popping up. They look like they came out of the same, cookie cutter sort of thing. They're lacking the characteristics that we find so enticing in history, right? Even in, I would say, 1950s, 60s, 70s, 80s. It's all sort of a palette of gray, beige, subdued, blocky. There's no, the Victorian buildings, that had the carvings and the different colors and the, but more and more now, and that's the difference I started noticing. Like, okay, so when I walk into any big box stores, you can always find yourself confronted. I mean confronted, you're like, whoa, that's a lot of TVs. Like, and it seems like they're getting bigger and bigger and bigger and bigger too. Like, that's a whole wall. Like, and wow, the images are coming out of it, like off of the screen. Like, wow, they're so beautiful, because they have the little, whatever plastic they sort of adhere to the screen. HD, whatever, high definition, whatever colors and all this stuff for your game playing, for just regular viewing. And there's this loop, continuous loop of extraordinary images, like fields of flower, rainbow color flowers, right? And it's the drone. Maybe drone images of it sweeping over this field of rainbow color flowers and surrounded by grass that is so green. Like I, wrote in my description, you swear you're benefiting from the chlorophyll that's being synthesized and, because of the oxygen and all this stuff. And you can almost, because there's a slight breeze also too, you can see flowers sort of and the grass making a soft wave, and you swear if you stood there long enough and stared at an image, you can feel it almost. It's so real. As much as I try to stay away from like the wall of being confronted by the wall of big screens or whatever size the screen is, sometimes I am just captivated, so drawn to whatever's being put on display of life, right? Obviously, it's not artificial images, because we logically understand that if it's a cartoon, well, yeah, those images can be vivid and very colorful, but that's not real life. We can walk away like, whatever. But when it's the depiction is real life, we're drawn to it. You're like, wow, that's so awesome. And from what I was saying before, when we look around, like, it seems like our world, our environments are being beigeified. Like, everything looks like the inside of a bagel. Very bland, right? I'm not saying bagel is not good, does not taste good. Or like bread. Like, it's not colorful. It's beige. It's like the, I guess for all of us who went to boot camp, really know, it's the inside of the squad bit. You're like, oh, it's all the same, like brown, beige. I don't think there's white because it would get too dirty. But it's so boring. It's like eating oatmeal every day for every meal. That's what it feels like. But if you just suppose those two images, like, but if you put yourself in front of these TVs, all the images, they're colorful, they're vivid, they're like, I'm just so drawn in by it. You want to disappear into the images, like, because it seems so much more exciting. It's so alive. It's alive. Anybody who's watched Young Frankenstein? You know, most of the time when I do get caught up into watching those, sometimes I'm just like, oh, that would be so awesome. I do have to pull myself away from those screens because you know, life is lifing. And when I do walk away, I feel sort of like this being let down, like, oh, man, I have to go back to the humdrum, whatever, oatmeal eaten every day, every meal life. And it just doesn't feel as colorful, right? It doesn't feel colorful. It doesn't look colorful. It just is compared to what we're being shown on the TV. And it doesn't matter what we're watching because whatever the technology is, it feels like all the colors that are popping off the screen are heightened. Like, how come the red is so red in there? And when I look at it out here, just like, meh. Like, meh. And I never quite understood, or, I mean, I don't, never gave it a second thought when I walked away. I'm like, gotta go back to real life. Instead of, yeah, you know, I wanted to dive into those images. That would have been great, you know? But I never understood why, or even thought about why I felt sort of somber or sad, and just kind of let out a big sigh. And it wasn't until recently when I sold my house that I sort of made the connection. It started like, oh, maybe that's why. I promise I will build a bridge to it. When we sell, anybody who sold a house recently, especially in recent years, of course you have to stage it, you have to make sure it looks nice, you have to live there, but make it look like you don't live there. And the realtors often give you the advice, don't have pictures up, make sure if you have accent walls, like just say you had like whatever color, paint over it. You want the walls to be basically this color, right? Because not everybody likes different color walls. So at the end of this whole staging period of your house, the inside of it, everything is beigeified. They don't want you to have anything in particular that's too much for this, too much for that. Basically, you're selling it to the masses and not those who potentially will have the same taste as you. And I don't know who really do have the same taste. And even for individuals who may not be selling their house, if you look inside a lot, because a lot of people now actually do film or, you know, do their little social media posts from the inside of the house, even while living in there and not having to consider selling or appealing to the public who may be coming to see the house, you can see a lot of it is toned down. Like it became popular, I think, in the early 2000s, this subdued look, right? Some, at most, things are off white, beige, white, like gray. And then your surroundings also become the same palette. And also, when I was mentioning the buildings, they're also the same color. So from the environments that we live in to the environments that we go out to that encounter us, is slowly being, like, the color is being bleached out for reasons unknown to me. I don't know why. Well, here lies my theory. Compared to even when I said in like 80s, you know, because people walked around with loud shirts and, you know, big hair, which I did appreciate that. And, you know, all the colors, so bright. And even in our own homes, we had neon, we had all this. And usually we lived in homes with like shag carpet of different, very bright colors. I'm not saying the best colors, like just weird. Like potentially you could have been living in houses that were built in the, early 1900s, like, or mid 1900s during the war, post-war. And you have pink sinks or teal or whatever. And our houses were also filled with colorful little knickknacks and gadgets. And we had those couches that are, oh my goodness. I don't know if you guys remember, or you probably had this, couches that were filled with like flowers. There was a meme where an army dude was wearing the sort of, I don't know, the gray looking camis. I think they still called the BDU, I'm not sure, but he sort of disappeared into it. That, those kind of couches, I mean, granted, they were not the prettiest, but they still brought some sort of like pattern, color. And we may not appreciate all the colors of the past, but of our environments, but nonetheless, there was color. There were things didn't all blend together like just a big bowl of mashed potatoes, you know, or oatmeal. I keep saying, I must be hungry. I'm using a lot of food references. But why? Like, selling my house, like, oh God, I can't. I basically put away every piece, if not all of it, that had any sort of color for fear of causing somebody to be like, oh, I did not like that in there. That was, you know, her decorations were awful. And I could not see myself living in the house, which my decorations would have been gone. They could have put whatever. So I had to make it as mild as possible. And that's when I started thinking, huh, wow. So this trend versus the trend of having HD TVs that are big as your wall with life popping out at you at maximum speed, at saturated colors. So colors are so saturated and so seen life, filled with life compared to what we live around. We are now, we want to, we need to be stimulated in that way, right? Not just colors, because more and more now. Even if it's depicting real life, or not real life, but just life, everything pops. It's so pop. It's popping it on the TV compared to our life. And it's increasingly, subtly, but increasingly making us look at, live in the images of the TV, right? Because our environment is so bland that the only excitement, the only what, not excitement, stimulation, like real, what we think life should be is not what we're living, but what's being depicted on the TV. We want to go in there. So we increasingly immerse ourselves into those images and watch the fields of rainbow colored flowers and the green grass. And we stay inside glued to the TV, needing more and more of life on screen instead of life in real life, in our reality, surrounded by beigeified everything. Seems like we don't have a choice. Like, why can't I disappear into that? Why does life have to be this? Because if you walk around being colorful, right, you'll get noticed. And some people do choose that, but most people have, because we buy what's being sold, right? And even the clothes, as a woman, I look at different companies, you know, you go online, you're just scrolling, you do scrolling, because why? And I look at all the different clothing colors, and they're pretty bland, right? There's really no choice. So we are being almost forced by the environmental factors to envy what's being displayed on the screen, because that's what we think real life should be, but what we live is completely different. Is this how the industries are? You can say this is conspiracy theory, but I find my, maybe this is just me, okay? So, but I do find myself longing for to be in those images. Like, I'm not talking about crazy stuff. I don't watch true crime and stuff like that. I'm talking about, like, people go on vacation. Wow, they give the best images, right? They give the highlight reel of what they experience, not the mundane, not the bland mashed potatoes, oatmeal version, right? And we're living life that life doesn't have highlight reels in a bridge time. Like, oh, people, when they go on vacation, of course I'm not going to show you, oh my goodness, I sat in the freaking airplane seat for 10 hours and I couldn't move and my legs were dying. Like, they go to when they arrive, when they were went to wherever, this monument, this place, and they were awed, and the people and the environment was great. And so that also adds, quote unquote, color. Seems life is more vivid on screen because it's not in real time. It's condensed to only show us the good, the beautiful, vivid part, right? The rainbow color flowers or whatever you like. The race driver speeding down this roadway and just, oh, wow, you know? But not the, I don't know, the maintenance that goes into the cars. Any of the things that we perceive as being beige, like, oh my God, I know, I have to do this, and it's so boring. They show you the final outcome. Like, let's just say a fitness influencer, and they show you a picture of themselves just cut, and they're beautiful, their body is they're strong and all this stuff. American Ninja? I don't know. I don't watch those shows, but they compete in these difficult, very challenging athletic competitions. And you see them, you see they are ripped with muscle and they did all these fantastic things, but very seldom do we see the mundane, like they get up every day at maybe, I don't know, 4-3 in the morning to work out for hours. That's mundane. That's the mashed potatoes. What we're seeing is the when they are competing and they're doing all these feats of just great physicality, I don't know. That's like Thanksgiving. Not only did you have mashed potatoes, now you have the cranberry sauce, you have people there, there's jolly music playing. Nobody's fighting. We're talking about good Thanksgiving, right? And like life comes together and it's just like, wow, that's life. And we're watching it and we're so drawn in. But it ultimately, or not ultimately, slowly it's eroding our own enjoyment of life, real life, with its own highlight reels. It just comes in a longer duration, right? We have those highlight reels too. That's what those people on TV are showing, those highlight reels, those beautiful moments that make us feel alive. And more we're just, we would rather be living life in the screens or on the screens or it within the stories that's being, within life that's being displayed on screens than living our real life. And what's stopping us to say, okay, you're living in your house, you're not selling it. If your house, I'm renting, so I'm not doing this. What's stopping anybody from putting up that really, I don't know, a bright yellow wall? Or maybe make your whole house bright yellow, whatever color, right? Just to add color and bring back the knickknacks that we had or people had from even the 80s or potentially even the early 90s or 40s or 50s, and make your house colorful. So you're living a colorful life instead of longing for this colorful life that is being put on display while our environment, this is not, some of it is within our control, how we live within our own environment. But while life is being drained, real life is being drained of its colors, we can still inject color into our own lives. The same that's being displayed on the TV. But with the highlight reels, which also inject color, right? This colorful life that we want. But we can notice those moments. It might take a little longer, but we can capture it. We can put it down. We can document it and then look back on the highlights, on the vividness of our own life to rival anything that can be displayed on TV. Real life is so much more colorful. I can't get away from this colorful thing because that's how they entice us. They just, oh, look at all this. It's so much more exciting. Real life is so much more exciting when taken in the collective than anything they can put on TV. Our lives, right? Like, put on something colorful today. Like, don't. There are plenty of resale stores that sell very bright whatever, right? inject the color into your own life. Go see fields of flower, rainbow color flowers, if you can. If you live near, gardens, go see it. Maybe that's not your thing. Go to a museum or go for a walk in the fall and actually enjoy the changing of the colors, right? Instead of living life, peering life and wishing we were living life through screens. And I suppose that's why a lot of us are addicted to screens and just 24/7, because it's the dopamine hit, right? There's so many different factors, but I really do believe that we are collectively being almost hypnotized to disregard real life and to dive into this images that are curated, captured, the highlight reels that add color to life that we want to live in a way to control. I know, here we go. I should have put on a tinfoil hat. I didn't think of it until now. But I don't know if it's so much as a conspiracy theory, but now the ice cream we eat doesn't taste as good as the ice cream, the same ice cream that's being shown on the TV, right? Because it seems like it's brighter, it's tastier, because the actors are like, wow, it's so good, right? And we have it in front of us. And while we're watching TV, we don't even notice what it tastes like, how our taste buds respond to it. Right? We keep filling our lives up with images, which also distort what real life is. Those the color saturated images that are being brought up on the screens, it's not real. It is not real. There's no way. It's just not real. Okay. But the color that we can put, the colors that we can experience, right? The colors that we can experience in life, whether through pictures or to your surroundings or your own highlight reel that adds the burst of color in your life, that's real. That will stick with us without leaving a longing for this artificially injected. It's like lip fillers, right? It's not real, okay? We all know it. It's not real. And severe frown lines, what are those? Anyways, I'm just saying, if you get Botox, that's not real. You think you're adding a little color because you're getting older, right? You're actually removing the color from your life. I'm not saying you shouldn't take care of yourself. You know, I guess people want to do what they want to do, but that's part of the gradual beauty of life, or not beauty. Like a lot of us, well, I'm older. I do have lots of severe frown lines, not frown lines, the lines, wrinkles. But that shows me that I lived. And when we voluntarily erase the color of our lives, I mean, the colorful life that we have lived, from the signs, from our skin, from maybe our dress, how we act, how we behave, how we want to decorate, what kind of, you know, cars we want to drive. Well, we're beigeifying it and giving all these artificial narratives, colors, the control to sort of manipulate in our own minds, like, oh, my life is so boring. I wish it wasn't like that. But when we look around, it's not so. For those who have, I know I'm everywhere. It's just I just feel unnerved by how life has become colorless, like by design, if you look around the environment, right? I live in a pretty old city, and there are not as many cookie cutter houses. And I walk around, there's stained glass that gives the building character, versus I've also lived in California where all the houses, basically you had choice of like three different houses on the same block. It basically, you can walk into anybody's house and know exactly the layout and all this stuff. You don't have to ask, where's the bathroom, right? But here you do. And it's slowly, slowly eroding. Life, like the beauty of life, for this gray commercialized thing, industrial, very sterile, and that's unnerving to me. And I do find myself that's where I guess I want to share. I do find myself longing for the beautiful images being shown across my screen, and I sit and I look around and I'm like, oh, my life is so boring. But it's not so. It's not so. Like when I look at my fur baby, he's colorful. He's colorful, right? He adds color. He injects color into my life. Every time I take him out to, you know, do his business, I found that he sneezes. He's so happy. I guess he's so happy he sneezes, right? And he's wagging his tail, and sometimes he dances a little. And that's colorful. That's like, I can feel the burst of like, let's just say, you know, happiness is, I don't know if you feel this way, but it's like a burst of yellow sun kind of popping into my life right then and there. Sometimes I'm like, dude, you're like, when he dances, he will step on my feet. I'm like, dude, you're crushing my feet. Right? Even that is, it adds color. But it wasn't until recently that I noticed these things, because I didn't have the bandwidth, because of all the stuff with my house. Those who have listened to me for a while, you know, I had, oh my goodness, that was crazy. But I started noticing these things and how he would do different things. And he is a big, he covers a wide color palette in my life, right? He brings me joy, and it's colorful joy. And sometimes he frustrates me. And that's also another different color. I don't know if you can really see that on screen. I know I do watch a lot of those videos on screen about how puppies do crazy things and make people laugh, but that feels flat to me because it's not my own. It's not his pen name is Jojo. Okay. It's not Jojo doing those things. While I can relate and I think they're cute, it's almost like I'm alive, you know. When he does those things, it injects color into my life. It injects life into my life. It is incomparable. Nothing on screen can ever, ever compete with what he does. And I wonder, can we take back the control? Sure, we can. You can be like the 70s and dress in outrageous colors. You can be like the 80s and dress in outrageous colors. You can be like the 40s and 50s and how women dress, men dress with being dapper, right? They had the fedora looking hats, and women did the hair. And be your own color. Be colorful, not just in what you wear and what you eat and what color your surroundings are, but notice the colors in your own life, which is unrivaled. no TV can rival it. And do you have the resources to go see the Fields of Flower rather than to watch it on TV? Wouldn't it be better? Wouldn't that feel more alive? Wouldn't that be more colorful in real life? I just think we have been sort of slowly being cornered into not paying attention to our own colorful lives by design. And we seek the highlight reels of somebody else's life, even though they had to live that mundane thing, but they presented as, look at how exciting my life is, and yours is not. But our lives are colorful, depending on, and it doesn't have to be just all happy, because I don't know how, I don't think we can function like that. It's all of the colors of the rainbow, right? It could be because you're mad. You were so spectacularly mad at something. Well, that's color. You were so moved. You were crying. That's color. That's colorful. That's a vivid blue for me, right? Perhaps you fell in love with a piece of music and you couldn't stop listening to it for hours and days, maybe months. That's color. It imprinted this feeling that nothing on screen can elicit from you as what you're experiencing can do. And nothing imprints in your memory. Because when we close our eyes, you may not see life as color, because I'm using it as a metaphor. The different nuanced feelings. You could have been sad, glad, and you know, a little nostalgic all at the same time. And sure, maybe a movie that you saw triggered something like it, but you will soon forget. We don't really remember movies, right? We remember the only reason why we relate to movies that bring our colorful emotions back is because we've experienced it. We know how that feels, that sort of how it feels in the heart and the mind. And if, for those who are just listening, I'm doing, when I say the colorful life, I'm doing air quotes, because that's what I see as adding color, right? And that's why I see us being so drawn to those big screens. That's colorful life. Life is colorful in the screens, because guess what? The color saturation, you can change color saturation, right? You can make it bland if you want to. That's why we're so fixed on it, because we feel that our lives are not colorful, because it's being beigeified. It really is. And we're sort of going along with it. I'm not saying we're consciously doing it, but just by design, we're like, oh, man, McDonald's looks like it's just a big old gray box. Okay, I miss when they had the, you know, ball pits where you could probably catch every disease. You know, it was colorful. There's no such thing now. But we do have agency over how we live our own colorful lives, experience the color within our own lives, instead of being captured in totality by whatever they feed us on screen. Take back control. Do it in your own way. It doesn't have to be clothes. It doesn't have to be how you paint your house. It can just be that you are living in color. Wait, wasn't that a show? I'm getting old. I can't remember. So, see, that's colorful. That's I don't know which color shame is, but I felt it. So I don't remember. But yeah, like, you can live your life in full HD color saturation to whatever you want to. You don't have to stare at a TV. You don't have to long for it, because you are living it. just meh. Let TV be TV and let us be the real artists, the masters that we can live our life in our own colorful way. I think perhaps that could be one of the factors that will remove us from being so glued to all the screens, because I'm glued to screens, right? And but you know, but when I have to take Jojo out, oh, I noticed he's very colorful. Him's little dance, it's a burst of light for me. It's very bright. So I guess, as usual, most of this stuff I talk about is because I notice it and I find deficiency in myself, and I'm sharing it because, man, life seems just like a big old bowl of mashed potatoes. And I love mashed potatoes, but living life in that beigeified way is boring because I did it. I don't have to eat mashed potatoes all the time. Even if I loved it, it gets boring. It's because I got bamboozled. I got hypnotized. I got tricked into thinking that a digital projected image of life is so much richer in color than what I'm living, which is not true. I hope I was able to draw build a bridge for, you know, selling the house, because I had to beigeify everything. Like, man, it's so boring. Who will want to buy this? And still, I had people like, oh, I can never do that. That's just too, I don't like those colors. I'm like, what? I didn't understand it. So that was the string that sort of unraveled everything, that eventually pulled the light bulb moment. Like, aha, I get it. The light came on. So I wanted to share it. Our lives are so much more colorful than what is presented on TV. And if you have the opportunity and the resources to go see those colorful things that you want to experience in your life, then do it. And if you prefer to add color to your own life, then do it. We have the control. And I hope we can collectively take back the beauty of life, the color of life, how colorful life is, away from industries that are designed to remove us from the beauty within our own lives. Yeah, I think I beat that horse enough. So, as usual, I'll see you guys in 2 weeks, and thank you for being here and listening to my deep thoughts. Not really. I do remember there was a skit on SNL about deep thoughts. Our mind just is ridiculous. But thank you for being here and listening to me. And I pray for you guys all the time. Until 2 weeks from now, have a blessed day.
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responsibility. Through seasons of growth, change, and challenge, we moved forward. The whistle of opportunity sounded, and we boarded the train of time. The view changed with every mile, some stations brief, others lasting. Our logos changed too, not just emblems, but mile markers of evolution. Along the way, seats filled with teammates, mentors, veterans, and friends. Some stayed for the ride. Others stepped off, leaving their legacy on the rails behind us. And still, the journey continues. The tracks ahead stretch into the unknown, familiar yet full of new promise. What matters most is how we travel, with purpose, with grit, with heart. Because the journey matters, the movement matters, and the legacy of those logos, every year, every show, lives on in the rhythm of these rails. So here we are once again, all aboard. The whistle blows, the tracks call. Together we ride. We are the H-Train Show, showing veterans programs beyond the VA since 2015.

0: Oh, ladies and gentlemen, it is that time. It is September 4th, 2026. No, look at that. I'm all over here and stuff, not being able to see the camera. Good morning, NJ. How are you today?
1: Good morning, Joel. I am good. How are you?
0: Oh, I am so fantastic. So fantastic. Broadcasting here at the Veteran Voices Studios here in West Windsor, Colorado. You know, we were supposed to have a new veteran this morning coming in during the broadcast, but maybe it was kind of last minute. But we do have some veterans coming in to do a podcast in the next 2 weeks. So be aware that we might be having some new shows coming up soon. But without further ado, today we have, first of all, let me

0: Introduce myself. You are listening to the show that highlights all the nonprofit programs out there beyond the VA. You're listening to the H Train Show. We've been around since 2018. And I'm H Train, and this is
1: MJ.
0: And we are here for one mission. One mission only is that to show veterans and our men and women in uniform all over the world that there are more programs out there beyond the VA, right here on the station that's letting our veterans be heard, MBR. Now, we have mail call today, but we have a kind of a special mail call. We actually have two people that we want to spotlight. So the first thing that we're going to do is we're going to spotlight Mr. Ryan Hunt. It's mail call time.
2: Attention, mail calls.
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0: All right, ladies and gentlemen, Ryan Hunt. We are soon to have him on the show and talk about some of the successes that he has accomplished. But he is he's created the Veteran Social, and if you're interested in, please reach out to Ryan Hunt. You know, it's a great last name, but I don't think we're related. But you know, I'll take him as a relation. But, you know, mainly reach out to him, especially if you want to do something for veterans, be a part of the empowering of veterans, you know. So he won an award this week. And we just want to say on behalf of Military Broadcast Radio and the H-Train Show, Ryan, congratulations. So, all right, now. Our top mail call for today. Let's do it. Ladies and gentlemen, every week on the H Train Show, we take a few minutes to recognize a warrior whose actions remind us what service really means. Sometimes heroism is planned. Sometimes it's a decision made in a matter of seconds. And sometimes you're bleeding, you've just been knocked unconscious by an explosion, and everything inside you should be telling you to get yourself to safety. But instead, you look around, you realize somebody else needs you more. Today's warrior spotlight is retired United States Marine Lance Corporal Jordan Houston. And this is his story about what happened at Appy Gate. On August 26, 2021, in Kabul, Afghanistan, thousands of people were gathered outside Hamid Karzai International Airport as American forces worked through a massive evacuation from Afghanistan. We all remember that day, right? Okay, so Marines from 2nd Battalion, 1st Marines were helping provide security at Appy Gate. Among them was Lance Corporal Jordan Houston. Houston was conducting crowd control only about 11 yards away from where a suicide bomber detonated an explosive device. The blast killed 13 American service members and approximately 170 Afghan civilians. Houston was close enough that the explosion knocked him unconscious when he came to realize he wasn't okay. He had shrapnel. Oh, man. Hold on. Evidently, H doesn't know how to turn the pages. He had shrapnel wounds in his hip. Around him were wounded Marines, gunfire, and confusion and tear gas released after the explosion damaged tear gas canisters carried by Marines. Think about that situation for a second. You've just survived an explosion. You're wounded. You're disoriented. Your body is telling you something is seriously wrong. Nobody would have questioned Houston for getting medical attention. But Houston made another decision. He looked at the Marines around him, and he went to work. Houston began helping wounded Marines get into safety and providing aid to Marines whose injuries were worse than his own. And here's the part of the story that really gets me. He hid how badly he was injured, not because he was trying to act tough. He reportedly feared that if the other Marines or medical personnel didn't discover the extent of his injuries, they would order him away from the scene. He didn't want to leave. There were still Marines who needed help. So while wounded himself, Houston continued working. Later that night, he reportedly moved pieces of shrapnel from his own hip. That's sacrifice. But there's another reason why we're telling the story today. It took 5 years for the full recognition of what Houston and two of the fellow Marines did that day. On August 26, 2026, exactly 5 years after the Abbeygate attack, Houston stood inside the Pentagon. This time, there wasn't an explosion. There wasn't a gunfire. There wasn't tear gas. There were fellow Marines, military leaders, and a medal waiting for him. Lance Corporal Jordan Houston was presented the Bronze Star Medal with Valor for his actions at Abbeygate. Gunnery Sergeant Jonathan Elby also received the Bronze Star Medal with Valor. Corporal Michael Getson received the Navy and Marine Corps Commendation Medal with Valor. All three had continued doing their jobs and helping others after the explosion. And that brings us to why Jordan Houston belongs in today's Warrior Spotlight. Heroism doesn't mean you aren't afraid, doesn't mean you don't feel pain, and it certainly doesn't mean that you're indestructible. Sometimes heroism is simply what happens when everything has gone wrong. I'm still needed. Houston was wounded. He stayed. Other Marines needed help. He helped them. There wasn't a time to think about medals. There wasn't a time to wonder whether somebody would remember his name 5 years later. There wasn't simply another Marine who needed him. That's something veterans understand. We talk about never leaving somebody behind. We talk about watching the person to our left and to our right. Those words sound great when they're printed on a poster. They mean nothing, or they mean something entirely different when you're bleeding and actually have to live them. Jordan Houston lived them, and there's something else worth remembering. 13 American service members didn't come home from Abbeygate. Their families have carried that loss every day since August 26, 2021. So recognizing Houston isn't about taking attention away from those 13. It's part of remembering what happened there. Because one of the Americans' darkest days in Afghanistan, there were also Americans running towards wounded brothers, sisters, instead of away from them. There were Marines helping Marines. There were wounded warriors refusing to quit. And there was a young Lance Corporal named Jordan Houston, who apparently decided that his own wounds could wait. 5 years later, his country finally placed the Bronze Star Medal of Valor on him. But I'd argue the medal didn't make Jordan Houston a hero. What he did when nobody knew where he would receive one or did, Lance Corporal Jordan Houston, United States Marine, Abbeygate survivor, Bronze Star Medal with Valor recipient, and today's H-Train Show Warrior Spotlight, Semper Fi Marine. And thank you from the bottom of our heart for reminding us what it means to take care of the warrior beside you. And ladies and gentlemen, that is today's Spotlight. And now we are going to take just a little tiny break. We're going to take a little tiny break and come back. And then MJ is going to read the top story. It's fantastic news. We've been preaching about it. We've been speaking about it since January. And we did it, guys. We did it. We let our voices be heard. And it's going to the Senate, or it's going to the House. So whatever you do, stay with us. Don't go away. 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That's Letter of Veterans Be Heard, MBR. Stay with us.
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3: 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I'm your host, and we have some massive updates today. 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
4: Okay, this week's top story is the Major Richard Starr Act. For years, tens of thousands of combat injured veterans have been waiting for Congress to correct something that never should have happened in the first place. These men and women volunteered to serve. They were injured in combat, medically retired before reaching 20 years, and then discovered that benefits they earned came with an unfair catch. For many of them, every dollar received in VA disability compensation reduces the military retirement pay they earned by that same dollar. Two different benefits earned for two different reasons, but under the current system, they cannot fully receive both. The Major Richard Starr Act was created to correct this injustice. It is named after Major Richard Starr, a decorated combat veteran who was medically retired because of his injuries. Major Starr spent the final years of his life fighting to ensure that combat injured veterans could receive both their earned retirement pay and their VA disability compensation. He died from cancer in 2021 without seeing his mission completed. But this family, his family, fellow veterans, military organizations, advocates, and broadcasters refused to let his name or his mission disappear. Now that mission has reached a major turning point. The discharge petition for the Major Richard Starr Act has officially received the 218 signatures required to clear a critical procedural threshold in the House of Representatives. This is a major win for veterans, Joel. Mm-hmm. In plain English, supporters have gathered enough signatures to move the legislation toward House consideration, even without the normal committee process moving it forward. This does not mean that the Major Richard Starr Act has passed. It must still receive the necessary votes, clear both chambers of Congress, and be signed into law. Years after delays, this is real progress and possibly the strongest opportunities these veterans have had. If enacted, the Major Richard Starr Act could help nearly 60,000 combat injured veterans who were medically retired before completing 20 years of service. These are veterans whose careers did not end because they quit. Their careers ended because their bodies and sometimes their minds carried home the cost of war. They did not choose to leave early. Their service was cut short because they were injured while serving our country. Requiring them to surrender one earned benefit to receive another is not merely a financial issue. It is a question of whether America will fully honor the promises made to those sent into harm's way. Military Broadcast Radio is proud of this moment because we have used our platform throughout this year to keep the Major Richard Starr Act in the conversation. Our hosts spoke about it. Our advocates shared it. Our community continued reminding people that behind every bill number is a veteran, a caregiver, a spouse, and a family waiting for Congress to act. This is what giving veterans a voice looks like. It does not mean claiming credit for the work of thousands. It means recognizing that every voice added to this movement helped create pressure, awareness, and momentum. When enough people refuse to remain silent, elected leaders eventually have to listen. this legislation should not belong to one political party. A battlefield does not ask whether the person being injured is Republican, a Democrat, or an independent. A disability does not check party registration before changing a family's future. The Major Richard Starr Act is about keeping a promise to combat injured veterans. It is about recognizing that military retirement was earned through service, while VA disability compensation was earned through sacrifice. Veterans should not be forced to choose between them. Today, we recognize this milestone, but we do not declare the mission accomplished. The petition has reached 218 signatures. The door toward a House vote has been opened, and now Congress must walk through it. We encourage our listeners to remain informed, contact their representatives, support the organizations working on this legislation, and continue speaking the names and the stories of the veterans affected. Veterans like Corporal Lance Houston that we just spotlighted. Major Richard Starr did not live to see this moment, but the mission carrying his name is still moving forward. To every veteran, family member, advocate, and broadcast, military broadcast radio hosts who raised their voice, this is proof that your voice matters. The fight is not finished, but today we are one major step closer. How are you feeling about this, Joel?
2: I'm super excited. When I saw the congressman wrote that, like a congressman, it wasn't a news source. It wasn't another soldier. It was a congressman that wrote that on Facebook. And then, you know, of course I fact checked it. And sure enough, we're at 218 signatures. Now, I'm not political. I'm not. I have no idea how all this stuff, you know, works. But I will tell you this. Since we were introduced to the situation in January, a lot of our hosts have had Matthew and Ryan and other admins of this bill on, and especially Bob, talking about it. And not only did we learn about it, but it was explained. And I think that is the key to, like, the legislation is, yes, it's out there, but can we understand it? Can we explain it? Now,
4: this affects you personally.
2: Yeah, it does.
4: I mean, you are an injured veteran who has to choose between the two, correct?
2: Right, right. Okay. And I did under 20 years. I only did 10 years. So, yeah, it does totally include me.
4: Yes.
2: Now, you know, I've been doing this for a long time, and today, every day, there's so many veterans that I meet up with, and they have, like, they're veterans, but they didn't know about the red shirt, like the story behind it, why we do it, and stuff like that. And then when I explain it to them, and when I kind of teach them, they're like, oh, okay. And there's certain things that, you know, unless a veteran is, like, really on veteran sources and veteran stories and stuff, like, he won't know when you go to a cemetery the grave. He won't know, okay, what does a dime mean on the grave? What does a quarter mean on the grave? What does a penny mean on the grave?
4: I don't know what these things mean.
2: And we're gonna do probably a story behind that next week so that I can explain. But there's a lot of people that don't know about it. There's a lot of people that don't know that when a soldier dies, they wrap the flag 13 times. Yes. And there's a reason why they wrap it 13. There's, like, a poem and everything.
4: It's a beautiful ceremony to watch a military personnel be laid to rest.
2: Yeah, and, you know, my whole thing of this is, you know, it's out there, but just because veterans don't know about it, it's not their fault. We're educating them. We are keeping them up to date with what's going on. We are not fear-mongering like some of these people on TikTok. Hey, they're going towards their blah blah blah. We don't fear-monger. Well, we give you the updates and we give you the news and we let you know what's going on and what we can do to continue pursuing, you know, the progression of this bill or the story or Red Friday, because this will always happen as long as us veterans carry the flame towards that. Now, it's that time. It's your favorite time.
4: I love this part.
2: The WTF moment of the week.
3: What the Whiskey Tango Foxtrot? This is going completely off the rails. Strain, help me out here.
2: All right, so. That's commitment right there.
4: Stop it.
2: That's commitment right there. I can't even get my wife to mow the grass.
4: This woman,
2: that is commitment.
4: Where is this wedding taking place right now?
2: I have no idea.
4: That.
2: I guess it's either Florida or. We can't hear you.
4: Why would you say. HG, come on now.
5: I was going to say, yeah. South Louisiana wedding.
4: Okay, caveman. Look, that was wrong. No, HG, now say what you said.
6: I was going to say Florida.
4: That's better, Florida man. Oh, caveman making fun of me. He just got back from Lafayette.
2: Caveman, when you get married, if your wife wants you to wade through the pool to get wedding, are you going to do it?
5: Yep. She's walking down the aisle to some Zydeco music, though. That's
4: all. Oh, look, you know, I'm really good friends with Rock and Deep Sea.
5: Really?
4: I am. Yes, man. I am.
5: That was probably one of my favorite parts about Louisiana, yeah. Just going, listening to the live music.
4: Isn't it?
5: Louisiana girls teaching me how to dance.
4: Oh, I know. Love we're it. Spicy, aren't we?
5: I had a great summer with all the seasoned girls out there.
4: Spicy white. That's right.
2: Everybody on TikTok, good morning. Good morning, Cassie. Good morning, everybody. Thank you for joining us. MJ.
4: So caveman's kind of right. That could be a wedding in Louisiana because, you know, we flood.
2: Yeah.
4: And he was on to something. So, that's funny.
2: Now,
4: on TikTok.
2: Now, remember Home Alone, the Wet Bandits?
4: Yes. And this was my son, like, just like. Yeah, Home Alone, the Wet Bandits.
2: MJ. Now, I'm married, of course. Would you do that?
4: No. Well, first of all, I've made the mistake of being married twice.
2: Yeah.
4: So, with that said, it's a me problem, too, and I'll own that. I'm a bad picker. I don't know if I'll ever get married again, much less go down an aisle like that. That's a definite no. Mm. That's a little extreme, don't you think?
2: I do. I do think it's a little extreme, especially since there is nobody in the pew.
4: No, there's nobody in the pews.
2: So it's like, why?
4: And then think about it. Okay, so like when women are getting married, it's one of the biggest things in the world. And when I did get married... my second wedding, both of my weddings were beautiful, but my second wedding, I really planned everything to the detail for 2 years. And you don't want anything to go wrong. Right. I can't even imagine how she thought that was a good thing. Let's just go forward, okay? The whole church is flooded with 2 feet of water.
6: Maybe the venue was non-refundable. I was like, yeah.
4: Well, you do have to pay for the church.
6: You had to use it or lose it.
4: It is non-refundable, but it can't be more than $1,500, HG.
2: Maybe well, I wonder if they give a hazard discount.
4: Where was the priest? Up on the altar?
2: I don't know. I don't know. You know, so we'll, like, I looked
6: we'll
2: at that.
6: Let's see.
4: Go ahead, roll that back. Let's see this. Okay, so we have... We have the ring bearer. It looks like the ring bearer made it.
6: There's a couple of bridesmaids.
4: The altar is definitely this holy feet of water. It looks like.
2: I wonder how little a ring bearer is.
4: That's
2: right. Right? Yeah, the thing is, I don't know if it was staged, but you know, the common part in that segment is, you know. Not what would you do for a Klondike bar, but what would you do for somebody that you love. That's what it comes down to.
4: I don't think that proves love at all.
2: You don't think so?
4: No.
2: Okay.
4: Because a wedding ceremony doesn't make a marriage.
2: Right. But walking through water.
4: I feel like they felt like they had no other choice.
6: That was dirty ass water.
2: Yeah, that was
4: gross. Hey, thank you, AC. Come on, get on this.
6: I love my girlfriend, but I ain't wading out into what's probably an expensive tuxedo and some dirty-ass flood water.
2: You're renting the tuxedo. Who cares?
5: That's muddy waters right there in a white
4: dress.
5: Thank
4: you, caveman. It's crazy. Look, I wouldn't even put my shrimp boots on for that. Caveman knows what I mean.
5: I know.
4: Yeah. No, that's ridiculous. Do you have comments from that video?
2: I don't have comments from that video.
4: We need to start bringing in comments from videos.
2: I know.
4: HG, caveman. I want to know what the people think.
6: Comments are top tier. You need those.
4: Top tier, yes.
2: Yeah, please. You know, that. Actually, I'll tell you what. You know what I can do? Hold up.
4: I need to know where this woman was. I'm surprised that the priest even allowed this to happen.
2: Right.
4: Because it devalues the sanctity of the sacrament, in my opinion.
2: So here's just a couple of few comments.
4: Yeah.
2: So, ain't no river high enough to keep me from getting to, baby. That's prophetic. If you know, you know. God sends us signs when we just choose to ignore them. Blood water can carry germs, chemical humans, and anal waste.
4: Oh, well, that's Karen. Bacteria, that is such a Karen right there, that she's thinking about anal waste. Stop it. I like the comment about God, okay? God knows better, okay? Take the sign. Heed the warning now. Leave the church.
2: The show must go on. It's given Titanic vibes. Just ridiculous.
5: There wasn't anyone there for the show?
4: Listen, I come from hurricane waters. We cancel weddings. The show does not go on.
2: Why is no one asking about their photographer and their gadgets? How much were they paid to come for the shoot? They will remember this for the rest of their lives, and those photos are going to be extra meaningful. Some couples promise to weather every storm together. These two began their marriage by walking in straight through one. If that isn't a beautiful sign of love, that can endure anything. I don't know where. Me and my wife would be like.
4: It's like Noah's Ark. Okay, the two people going on the boat in the floodwaters.
2: And my number one famous comment, before we go to drop the date. Come hail or high water, literally.
4: Come hail or high water. Hail you. I was trying to say hallelujah.
2: right? Oh, well, if you was in that position, what would you do? You know, if your wife comes up to you and says, okay, honey, we need to downgrade from the Corvette to a minivan because we have a kid now. What are you going to do? Just some of the questions that, you know, you have to ask yourself. And, you know, when you're talking about stuff like this, you know, you made a good point. That doesn't prove love.
4: It doesn't prove love.
5: Yeah. Another question,
4: I mean, though. Hey. You've seen the
5: video of the couple getting married in the McDonald's, right?
2: Oh, yeah.
4: No, well,
5: would you
4: not.
5: Rather go through 3 feet of water or get married in a McDonald's lobby?
4: I'm not doing either one of those. That sounds like it's a setup for disaster.
2: Well, from the sound of it, you're not doing that regardless.
4: If I could do one thing differently from November 23rd, 2002, that's when I got married the second time, okay? Yeah. I wish I would have never went. What are you talking about? I'm not going to McDonald's or floodwaters. All right.
5: You got it. Look up that video of the McDonald's.
4: I will.
5: It's hilarious.
4: Why did they get married in a McDonald's?
6: They both worked there. That's where they met. So they decided to just get married there.
4: That is so romantical. Yeah. Okay. What? Okay.
6: It's sentimental value.
4: It is kind of sweet. Look, that's kind of cool. And then did they serve everybody like cheeseburgers and stuff?
2: Probably.
4: Happy meals? You get, and the favor could be a Happy Meal toy.
2: Hey, ooh. If Trump can do it, anybody can
4: like
2: do it.
4: I like it. Okay. Oh, what? Him working in that?
2: No, Trump serves McDonald's to the Olympians.
4: Oh, I don't know. I don't watch, you know, I don't watch the news. I don't watch them anymore. I don't watch anything like that because I like to stay happy.
2: But, so, you know, tell me
4: more about Happy Meals and people get married at McDonald's.
2: But, you know, it comes up a question of, you know, what is the test of love? Is the test of love going through storms, or is the test of love literally going through something like that, like physically?
4: So for me, what I believe, I've worked with a lot of older people. I work with Alzheimer's patients and things like that. Right. So that's part of the population that I serve. I don't believe that love is a feeling. I believe that love is a choice. It is an action word. And the people who stay married, okay, and I have seen couples who one gets sick and the other moves into a skilled nursing home facility so that they can still be together. It is getting through those trials and tribulations, being able to work out and communicate. Communication is the key to everything. That's right. It right there. Communication is it right there. Being able to have the self-awareness of what your own character defects are and having the compassion for your partner's character defects and working together. That to me is true, authentic love. And for me, in my experiences, most people lack authenticity. They're too afraid of themselves.
2: Mm-hmm. They're too afraid of themselves, or they're people pleasers, and they're afraid to say no.
4: And people pleasing comes from the other end of trauma and all of these things. I mean, communication is a skill. Relationships in general, it's always skill building. I'm still skill building professional relationships. You are. It's a lifelong learning. So the people who stay together, they stuck it through. They decided what was important. You pick your battles.
2: Yep.
4: Pick your battles.
2: And that's a big thing, you know. When you're married, I've been married for 15 years, and I can tell you, you don't gripe at every little thing. You pick your battles.
4: You pick your battles. Exactly. You pick your battles.
2: Exactly.
4: I'd like to know what Caveman and HG think of relationships and love, since you're a younger generation.
5: I think you're hitting the hammer on the head here with what you're saying. I mean, with the younger people, I'd say the biggest issue is, like you were saying, no authenticity.
4: It's hard in your generation.
5: That's kind of the hardest thing. Finding somebody that's really, actually has genuine feelings isn't the easiest thing. Communication's really just the biggest piece. And I mean, I'm 23 years old, but none of the people in mine and HG's age group are really, you know, adults, whether we're 25 with a fully developed brain or not. You know, like, some people just cannot act like adults even when they are. But yeah, I worked with old people as well, and like, plenty of couples moved in together. You'd see, you know, one's health would rapidly decline if another one had recently passed away.
4: Things
5: like that would happen. Like, there, we had a couple, his wife had recently had a stroke and she needed to live in a skill facility. Mm-hmm. And he was still probably had a few years before he could have gone to a skilled place, but he still ended up going with her just because that was his wife. I mean, they went all the way from the suburbs in Illinois all the way to Golden, Colorado to live in this nursing facility together. So,
4: I mean, and don't discredit yourself. You two are young, okay? But you still have value. You're still learning. And what's different about your generation, I feel like, because you are, both of you are about the ages of my kids. You are Caveman, my youngest child's age. And so with that said, you had Snapchat. Y'all had all of this technology. There's filters. There's a lot of things that I feel make it harder for your generation to have that authenticity because of these ideologies that have come into being with, like, flex culture, per se, flex culture. And then, I don't know, with all these filters, I can't imagine being a young girl. Okay, and everything changes your nose, changes your eyes, you know? What do you think about that, guys?
2: Catfish!
5: Yeah. It's like the main thing that everybody, I feel like, looks for in a relationship is somebody that's like authentic, because you got to spend a lot of time with that person. So you make sure not everything has to be in common with your partner, but, you know, certain things you're going to connect on, and that's how you're going to find out that you actually, you know, love somebody. Just the things that you connect on. And
4: do you feel that technology has made it more difficult for the two of you to build relationships? Because what I find as a speech therapist, text messaging has taken away the skill of building communication.
2: Yes.
4: And interpersonal interaction and having to resolve conflict and whatnot.
2: I think
4: it's difficult.
2: I agree. And you know, it's
4: right?
2: and before we go to our next topic, it's important that you just said that, because when Veterans Talk did their show yesterday, you know, Magic Mike, he mentioned something that was pretty important.
4: Right.
2: Yeah, he told me, he was like, you know, instead of texting somebody, send them a video message. There's a huge difference in the way.
5: A voice memo, too?
4: Yeah. A voice memo, yes.
2: Yeah,
4: you can hear the prosody. You can hear the intonation.
2: Right. And there's a difference between saying, I love you, and I love you so much. Like, there's a huge difference in that, you know?
4: There's a huge difference between love you and I love you.
2: Right.
4: Okay? There's the difference, just that verbal.
2: Right.
5: Yeah. I agree with you with the texting and the internet. It's kind of just made people, like, you know, have personas almost, where, like, they're themselves on the internet is nothing like who they are in person. And then you're kind of dealing with like two different people. But HG might have a different answer. He's been dating his girlfriend for a while.
2: For like 8 years.
4: I was going to say, he's so quiet back there. I'm looking at him.
5: He may have a different answer than myself.
2: But we have to go to the program. We have to go to the next segment before we run out of time.
4: Yeah, we have. Yeah.
2: But, you know, one thing that we forgot to do with the top story is we need to do the sports report. Ladies and gentlemen, it's the sports report time.
3: I'm Beaker, and we have got a massive show for you tonight. From the gridiron to the diamond, we are covering the biggest plays and wildest moments. So let's get right to the action.
6: All right. Yeah, let's get into it. The sports report, kind of a lot going on in the sports world right now. So we're going to just get into it. We're going to start with the NBA. They absolutely dropped the hammer on the Los Angeles Clippers and Steve Ballmer for the role in the Kawhi Leonard salary cap circumvention. Ballmer, as well as president of business operations Julian Zucker, has been suspended 1 year without pay. President of basketball operations Lawrence Frank was also suspended without pay for 6 months. The Clippers must also forfeit their 5 first-round picks over the following years, 2029, 2030, 2031, 2032, and 2033.
4: Wow.
6: Yeah. And as a team that they didn't own their 2028 pick, they have to take the worst of the two. They have a pick swap with OKC that they have to take the worst of the two. So they have effectively been sent to purgatory with this. Kawhi Leonard also received punishment, although I feel like not nearly as severe, you know, considering his role in all this. He will just have to pay a $700,000 fine. No suspension, though. The NBA and NBA Players Association have said that all rulings are final, but the Clippers and Ballmer said in a statement that they intend to pursue every avenue available to overturn these rulings. So might not be the last we hear from this saga, but it's going to keep going. Rough time to be a Clippers fan. Some other NBA news. Amen Thompson and the Rockets have agreed to a 5-year, $208 million rookie scale contract extension. Okay, man, what's going on in the WNBA?
5: Now, one last thing about that Clippers thing. Their final statement about that whole situation, they had said in their tweet, and I'm quoting this, that the NBA and the league had told them something different behind closed doors, and then they went ahead and posted and made all those final decisions without them knowing. So that's why they're going to be fighting that. And in the WNBA, there's now going to be a $208 million rookie scale contract extension.
2: No, that's okay.
5: It's currently on pause right now because the women are in the FIBA World Cup taking place from today until September 13th in Berlin. Currently, 51 NBA players that are active on the roster and 19 former WNBA players in the FIBA Cup tournament. We got 14 of 15 WNBA teams sending at least one player to compete. And 15 of the 16 national teams competing in this tournament have at least one current WNBA player on their roster. Some notable players missing, however, are Asia Wilson and Kelsey Plum for Team USA, both due to some health reasons right now. And Australia team captain Sammy Whitcomb, who's also out due to an injury. I'm going to kick it back over to HG for some MLB.
6: All right, we got some MLB news as well. A couple more owner updates. So Stan Kroenke, the owner of the LA Rams, Colorado Nuggets, Avalanche, and Rapids, as well as Arsenal FC, is now getting into professional baseball. He's purchasing the Los Angeles Angels for $4 billion.
4: Why not the Rockies?
6: Yeah, right. Well, and other news for Los Angeles baseball teams. The LA Dodgers owner is under an FBI investigation. Ooh. So in July, multiple outlets, including Bloomberg, reported that the 66-year-old insurance magnate is the subject of an FBI investigation dating to 2025. The probe centers on allegations that two of Mark Walter's insurance companies made investments in other parts of Walter's wide-ranging business empire, including some related to the Dodgers, without labeling those investments as affiliated. Said companies have since admitted to underreporting affiliated investments by billions of dollars in a practice that effectively amounts to self-dealing and puts Walter in danger of committing tax fraud.
4: That, that is huge. I mean, the FBI, wow.
6: You think about the Dodgers, this being the most dominant team in baseball, always spending all that money to bring in the top talent. Now, some asterisks are going to be next to those championships, no matter what the outcome of this investigation is, because your owner was essentially committing tax fraud and self-dealing billions of dollars to help build that stack roster.
4: I was going to ask you that, HG, if their championships would be in question from this. I figured so.
6: I mean, like, it's nothing like the players or coaches can do, but now as just fans all around the league, like there's always going to be that cloud hanging over those championships and all that success that they had.
4: Yeah, Astros. That happened to the Astros.
6: Yeah. I think this might be even
4: worse than
6: what the Astros did.
4: Because, this is bigger.
6: This is, I mean, he could potentially face some jail time. And a big part of this, he purchased the Los Angeles Lakers and then just a year later sold his stake for $12.5 million. And a move that kind of seems like you need an influx of cash to pay off a massive debt. Some top performances from last night. Pete Crow Armstrong blasted his 39th home run of the season, and Kevin Gausman pitches a sharp seven as the Cubs take down the Brewers 2-1 in a potential playoff matchup. Carter Jensen scores three times, including one homer, as well as recording three RBIs for the Royals in a 7-3 win over the Marlins. I'm going to kick it over to the Caveman for some NFL updates.
2: Okay, we got 10 minutes, guys.
5: All right. PCA, man, I think he's the hottest player in baseball right now. He has got to make his name for the MVP this season. But in the NFL, Cardinals and Michael Wilson, wide receiver, have agreed to a 3-year, $75 million extension. Former NFL, Warner Brothers, and CBS color commentator Mark Sanchez, plans to plead guilty to assault charges from arrest in 2025 in Indianapolis. And HG, with the last of it, got the college football breakdown.
6: All right. I got a quick update on the ongoing legal battle for former pro players returning to college. A Louisiana judge has cleared Daquan Wright and Xavion Harris to play this season at LSU with their former head coach Lane Kiffin, despite pro stints in the NFL. The SEC has filed a suit against LSU for their intent to play former pro players. Then we had the first night of week one, couple of top 25 teams in action last night. Number 21, Utah, runs the ball nearly 50 times for 364 yards and four touchdowns as they rout Idaho 66-14. Number 25, Missouri's new quarterback Austin Simmons goes off in the first half, going 17-19 for 252 yards and four touchdowns. He then sat out the entire second half. Tigers still demolished Arkansas Pine Bluff 54-14. The UMass Minutemen snapped a historic 16-game losing streak and got their first win against an FBS opponent since 2023 as 29.5-point road underdogs against Rutgers. And they didn't just win. They dominated, beating the Scarlet Knights 37-21. The Golden Gophers racked up five touchdowns on the ground, and their return man, Javon Tracy, set a school record returning two punts for a touchdown, including one for 87 yards. And finally, here in back home in Colorado, the CU Buffs were on the road. They survived a sloppy game on a wet and humid night in Atlanta against Georgia Tech. Despite struggling most of the game, sophomore QB Julian Lewis led the game-winning drive, finding tight end Charlie Williams for a 20-yard go-ahead touchdown with 42 seconds left. And then Boo Carter blocks Georgia Tech's game-winning field goal attempt. Buffs escape 14-13. That's the sports report.
2: All right, ladies and gentlemen, we're going to have to skim it because we're running out of time. But it is that time. MJ is going to read the drop the date.
7: Today in history.

0: Okay, this morning's drop the date, September 4th. We are recognizing Staff Sergeant Christopher Diaz and Dino. What happens when the bond between a warrior and a dog becomes stronger than war, stronger than loss, and even stronger than death? Drop the date today is September 4th, 1984. That was the day United States Marine Staff Sergeant Christopher Diaz was born. Diaz came from a proud military family and enlisted in the Marine Corps in 2003. He became a military police officer and eventually an elite military working dog handler. His canine partner was a Belgian Malinois named Dino. This wasn't the kind of partnership where somebody simply owned a dog. Christopher and Dino trained together, deployed together, and depended on one another. In a combat environment, that bond could mean the difference between completing the mission and never making it home. In 2011, Staff Sergeant Diaz deployed to Afghanistan. On September 28th, while conducting combat operations in Helmand Province, an explosion severely wounded a fellow service member. Diaz immediately rushed forward to help. He knew insurgents sometimes placed secondary explosive devices near the first explosion to target anyone attempting a rescue. But Diaz went anyway. He was only 27 years old. For his courage and selfless actions, Christopher Diaz was posthumously promoted to Staff Sergeant and awarded the Bronze Medal with Combat V. Dino was not with Diaz during the final mission, but the bond they had built did not disappear when Christopher died. Diaz's father, Salvador, wanted Dino to become part of their family forever. However, Dino was still an active military working dog with a mission to complete. The family waited for nearly 3 years. Then on June 7th, 2014, Marines gathered at Camp Pendleton for Dino's retirement and adoption ceremony. The leash was officially handed to Christopher's family. Dino could never replace Christopher, but he carried memories of a life, a partnership, and a bond that only the two of them understood. Today, Christopher Diaz's legacy continues. A road near the military working dog kennels at Marine Corps Air Ground Combat Center 29 Palms was named in his honor. His story reminds us that the relationship between a service member and a dog can stretch far beyond training duty or deployment. Back home, specially trained service dogs can protect veterans from battles happening inside of them. They can interrupt nightmares, recognize anxiety, retrieve medication, provide stability for panic attacks, and help veterans regain the confidence to leave their homes. That brings us to today's guest, Mary Peter, founder of K9 Partners for Patriots. Her organization pairs veterans living with PTSD, traumatic brain injury, and military sexual trauma with rescue dogs. Veterans then participate in training process, building the trust and communication needed to become a successful service dog team. It's a mission that can save two lives at once. Christopher Diaz and Dino's story began as a partnership built for the battlefield, then partnerships created by Mary Peter and K9 Partners for Patriots are built for the journey home. Different missions, but the same foundation. Trust, loyalty, service, and the promise that neither warrior will have to face the next battle alone. And that is why we drop the date September 4th.
1: And I love it. I love it how it ties in with this week's guest. So with that being said, we are going to go on a music break, and when we come back from that music break, we will be talking with Mary Peter about this fantastic nonprofit. So whenever you need to stay with us, don't go away. You're listening to the show that highlights all the nonprofit programs out there beyond the VA. 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It's Let Our Voices Be Heard, MBR. Stay with us.

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1: Hey, thanks for supporting our channel by watching and listening.
2: Ladies and gentlemen, welcome back. You're listening to the show that highlights all the nonprofit programs out there beyond the VA. You're listening to the H-Train Show right here on NBR. And it is that time. Without further ado, it is the Interview of the Week.
3: The Interview of the Week is brought to you by Jersey Mike's, a sub above.

0: college stage or what. But ladies and gentlemen, it is Mary Peters. Mary, thank you so much for having coffee with us this morning.
1: Yeah, absolutely. Thank you for having me.
0: So I talked to Greg, and since we've last spoke, you guys have some very interesting things going on with the nonprofit, especially a graduation that just happened.
1: Kind of share
0: with us some of the testimonies that you guys have got going on.
1: Well, we just hit our 500th graduate from our service dog training program for our veterans, and that is a huge milestone. When we first started, when I founded this organization, we started with 2 veterans, and we've grown to almost 800 now. I think 881 actually that are active in the program in different stages. But we just had the 500th graduate, which was a big deal.
2: That's amazing. Congratulations.
1: Yeah. Thank
2: you. Just the growth from 2 people to 800, more than 800. Wow.
1: Right. I had no idea. I just wanted it. I just started something in my community to try to be a blessing and a help to our veterans in our community. I had no idea that we were going to be serving like 46 counties in the state of Florida and then veterans from out of state as well. So it's been a privilege.
0: Now the majority of the dogs that you guys get, like, tell us a little, like, briefing of them. Where do you get them? Do you get them from, like, shelters? Are these dogs kind of like, abandoned, and you kind of rescuing them and staying in that?
1: All of the above. Yes, our goal. We do have veterans that come that have a dog already that they are attached to at home, and that if the dog is already helping them in some way at home, showing that they can help with those PTSD moments, anger issues, flashbacks. If the dog is already showing an ability to do that at home, we will take their dog as long as it fits our criteria and it's not, it's the right age, and we do temperament testing. We will take that dog into the program with the veteran. But when we get a dog for the veteran, everything we get is a rescue. Or a dog that's getting ready to be homeless and needs a home, and people will come to us. And it's just a wonderful feeling because it's 2 that are being saved at one time. The dog gets a chance to live. So many dogs are thrown away for problems that are so simple for us to fix. I want them to have a second chance, just like I want our veterans to have a second chance.
2: My heart, Mary, is just over filling right now. What beautiful work that you do.
1: Don't make me cry, because I cry every day here.
2: Cry when you're talking about it, because you're rescuing animals and you're rescuing human beings at the same time. It's beautiful. Thank you.
1: We've rescued 301 dogs so far, and most of them just a day from euthanasia. So
0: now we originally spoke to your organization. We originally spoke to Greg, and my best friend was going to, I thought he was going to tune in and he was going to surprise you guys, but I don't think that's going to happen now.
1: Oh, Danny?
0: You guys have been around now since we spoke last, I believe it's been about 3 years. Mm-hmm. And you guys have made tremendous progression. Now, about you, Mary, what inspired you to get involved? Are you a client, but you're a teacher as well? Kind of shed some light on that.
1: Well, I have a lot of different hats that I wear at certain times, but I am the founder of the organization. I am the executive director of training operations. So I'm the head of all the training. I am an instructor. I do train. That was my heart. I used to be the CEO for the first 5 years, and I didn't want that position anymore because my heart was to be on the training floor with my veterans, hugging my veterans, helping them with their dogs. That's my heart. I'm a certified master dog trainer. I've been training for 37 years. I don't want to stop yet. So we're a very small staff, so we all work together to do a lot of different things. But my main job is to be the head of the training, oversee the training, and be a trainer on the floor as well.
0: You know, that's one thing that I've noticed, MJ, is that a lot of people, they assume like nonprofits are like this big corporation and they have like many people. And like Mary has just diagnosed, usually these small nonprofits that are doing amazing things, like you said, you're wearing many hats.
1: Yeah.
0: Sometimes these organizations only have two people.
2: Well, I think that's most often the case. I think Mary would agree. Most nonprofits are usually formed by people who have a purpose, and they want to transform their own pain into purpose and help others. And I can align with Mary's feelings versus a CEO versus being on the field. I am a clinician. I'm a diagnostician and clinician. And so as a therapist, and so we have to wear many hats.
1: Yes, like we do.
2: I don't like the paperwork. I don't like all of that. Give me the kids. Give me the people. Okay. I want to hug. I want to make a difference. So
1: yeah, I got gotcha.
2: How can people get in touch with you?
0: Yeah, because you guys are Florida based. Like you guys aren't
2: Florida.
0: You guys aren't doing any other region other than Florida, right?
1: No, and let me explain why. I've had people ask me if I would franchise, and I said no. And my reason is this has been a very successful business, but the reason it's been successful is because we operate it as a family. Mm-hmm. Every vet that comes in, we know their names, we know their children, we know their spouse's name. We have a Christmas party every year for all our veterans and their families. I can't guarantee, and they're never charged a penny. The veteran pays nothing.
2: That's amazing.
1: So I couldn't, in my heart, give my name or our name to somebody else. I've mentored other organizations in the United States and taught them how to do this with the caveat that I will not teach you anything. I will not help you at all if you're going to charge a vet. If everything for the veteran has to be free. And then so we've taught a couple organizations that are doing well throughout the United States. And that's my way of helping veterans. But I couldn't guarantee that somebody would do this and love them like family, like we do. And that's why this is successful.
2: I understand that. I love that, Mary. And you're keeping it authentic. And your brand, you're protecting your brand. What you have designed, you're protecting it. That's beautiful.
1: Yes.
2: It's beautiful. I love it.
0: Now, Mary, I know that have been very involved with nonprofits and service dog organizations over the years, a lot of them. What kind of service dogs do you guys offer? Like, for example, like I know that you guys offer assistance dogs, but do you guys offer facility dogs? Do you guys offer dogs that detect, you know, like blood sugar and stuff for, you know, seizures or diabetes or anything like that? What is your expertise on service dogs with your organization?
1: Our field is PTSD, traumatic brain injury, and military sexual trauma. And what our dogs do is we get dogs, and this is hard. This is why a lot of dogs don't pass our tests. We need dogs that have the ability to scent adrenaline and cortisol. Because when a nightmare, flashback, anger issues, those things happen, all of that is producing adrenaline and cortisol. We want the dog to be aware of it. And that's when the dogs will start waking them up from nightmares and redirecting them before a flashback gets out of hand. Anger issues, the dog will bring that down too. They de-escalate so that the veteran doesn't have the panic attacks like they have before. The dogs know before they do. We don't do for diabetes or seizures. However, we do have dogs in our program that are alerting to the veteran an hour before a migraine starts. Some of them will alert to their blood sugar levels. That's not what we train here. And quite honestly, training dogs all my life, and I train scent detection dogs with law enforcement, dogs, your little family pet could be a three pound Yorkie, can let you know if your sugar's up or down. Any dog can do it. Not every dog will do it. But when you've got a dog that does it naturally, I don't know if you can see on the wall behind me.
2: Yes.
1: You can't see it. There's two dogs in it. One is a Labrador black, and you can't see them.
2: We can't hear you.
0: We can hear you.
2: Yeah.
1: Oh, I'm sorry. In the background, the dog that you can maybe barely see back there, she is one of my dogs, but she is a PTSD and diabetic alert service dog. I did not train her the diabetic side, but she's 13 now. Her job for 9 years was to take care of my vets. So when they would come in and they're waiting for a dog, they're watching what we're doing, they're scared to death, they're shaking, they're up and down, they don't, you know, I just tell her go to work, and she goes to the first one she knows needs the most, and she will go work on that vet, hold her head around his neck and just hold that vet till it quits shaking, it's calm, and then she'll go to the next one and the next one. And after 9 years, she couldn't do it anymore. She was worn out. So
2: yeah, she needed to fill her cup back up.
1: Yes.
2: Yes. How long does it take you to train a service animal?
1: And we don't train them. So that's what we train the veterans. This
2: train
1: is the veteran.
2: Yeah. Yes. Okay. So how long this did it train the veteran?
1: It's 6 months. This is a school for veterans, because most of them, as you probably know, most of them that come to us just feel like they have nothing left in their life and they have no purpose, no mission anymore. So when they come here, the first thing I tell them is, I've got a mission for you. You're going to help save a life of a dog, and you're going to help become a stellar service dog team, because we're going to teach you how to train your dog every step of the way. So they come in here for classes. We teach them all basic obedience first for 9 weeks. So they learn every way how to teach a dog to walk on a leash, sit, stay down, all the normal obedience commands. They learn canine CPR. And then we go for another 3 months into the graduate level, which is the service dog side. So we take them public access testing. We test in here. We've got scenario rooms in here that mock, you know, what we're taking them out to. We have a little cafe. We have a pet store. We have a doctor's office. But we take them out every week to new surroundings. We take them grocery shopping. We take them out to eat with their dogs. And we do all that with them. So by the end of 6 months, they've handled everything. They've been everywhere. And then they have to come back 6 months after they graduate for us to see how they're doing. And then they have to recertify with us every year for 5 years. So I know that they're doing okay.
2: Wow. So, So are you in essence actually teaching veterans another skill too?
1: Yes.
2: To potentially carry yes. out and do for others as well?
1: You get it. Yes. That's exactly right.
2: I love it.
0: Now, my next question.
2: It's great.
0: My next question is according to like legislation. So as you know, Mary, and I know that there's a really, really gray area in the ADA world when it comes to service dogs, you know?
1: Yeah.
0: In fact, in the last 10 years, it's been even overwhelmed for real service dogs to be overshadowed by fake service dogs or service dogs that they just put a cape over, or the famous that peacock is my service animal.
1: Yeah.
0: You know, we all heard that story. Yeah. Tell us, with the legislation, the gray area, do you guys find that is working against you consistently? And is that something that you think that will change sooner or later? Because I don't know if it's in Florida, but I know here in Colorado, it's considered, like, if they catch you with a fake service dog here in Colorado, it's now going to be a felony.
2: They actually check for that?
0: Well,
2: such a dog-friendly state.
0: So they can't really go to you and say, oh, let me see your credentials, let me see your license,
1: right?
0: Because there's nothing like that. No. But what they can say is, what does the dog do to perform for your disability? And can you please, elaborate?
2: It's my understanding that is an illegal question to ask for privacy reasons, huh? No?
1: No. Like, yeah, well, they can ask the two questions they can ask is that a service dog? And what task is it trained to perform for you?
2: Okay.
1: So for me, I have a service dog myself as well, the Black Lab. He's a cardiac alert service dog for me. Mm-hmm. So I people don't need to know what my issue is.
2: Okay.
1: But this is, but depending on what you're doing, I mean, we are dealing with the fake service dogs. It's extremely difficult. Mm-hmm. And ADA, we're trying to get ADA to change the laws. Where I would love to see a national, there are national places that say register your service dog here. They're fake. Mm-hmm. There is no, okay. It's not attached to anything. And people get mad at us. Well, they come in here with a dog with a service vest on and we'll say, why do you have a vest on? Well, mm-hmm. it's registered through the national. No, that, you know, that's, it's not legitimate, but it is very frustrating. We've had dogs, our own dogs attacked by fake service dogs that we couldn't use them anymore for the veteran. And it's been heartbreaking.
2: That's terrible.
1: But yes, in the state of Florida, it is a jailable offense to fake a service dog. And it is sometimes hard. I tell everybody, if it's in a stroller and it's wearing a dress, it's not a service dog.
2: Absolutely. Right. Yeah. You can tell. That's just for show. I have a question. So I work with the public in another aspect for ADA. Okay. So. Uh-huh. I don't want to be political, but DEIA is changing in some aspects across the country.
1: Okay.
2: So I work in special needs and things like that. And I'm wondering if you're losing support, is that making it harder? Because people, when they hear DEI, I feel the public has a different vision of what that is. They always drop the A off. So DEI, diversity, equity, inclusion, and accessibility, very important to our veterans.
1: Mm-hmm.
2: Very important. So I was just wondering.
1: Every veteran that qualifies.
2: Oh, no. Regardless. I wasn't talking about that. I was talking about funding. If you're having difficulty with funding and getting help for your veterans, I have had difficulty getting.
1: We've always had difficulty getting funding.
2: Yes, regardless. It's harder now. I'm having a harder time getting those special equipment pieces and things for my people. And that's what I was wondering, if in the service world, if you're also having more difficulty.
1: We are, donations are down. Grants are getting harder to get. Mm-hmm. The VA has made it a little more difficult, only because they don't believe that dogs work for PTSD, which I'm very sad about, because I wish they would come talk to my veterans, or talk to veterans that have PTSD dogs, because most of ours, they're like off their medications now. They don't. In conjunction with we have a full-time counselor here. That's no charge as well. So we're not getting support from our government.
2: Different. Okay. And it's changed. That's what I was wondering, if you were seeing the same things, because I do the same thing that you do in a different way. Mm-hmm. And it's been very frustrating as of the last couple of years, especially. It's made it harder for me to serve who I serve. And
1: yes.
2: I can only imagine for a nonprofit, it's even harder.
1: And I don't know a nonprofit that's not begging for money. You know, it's unfortunate that we have to have people. We don't even have somebody hired on staff to go out and do that. We're too small. Centered on taking care of our veterans.
2: And I have veterans as patients. And so they've lost a lot of benefits over the last couple of years. And it's very disheartening.
1: It is. Especially when it happens when they don't even know that it's happening.
2: Well, and that's the thing. That's why I brought up the DEIA, not to be political, but so that the community and those who are listening know that diversity, equity, inclusion, and accessibility is specifically for people like our veterans who are injured back home, that accessibility, okay? We need this. It's why women could buy houses. It's why I can tell my parents that their kiddos are going to get accommodations in college.
1: Yeah.
2: With their kids with autism. So it's very important that those who are listening, we need people to understand.
3: what DEIA is, diversity, equity, inclusion, and accessibility for our veterans, so that they have wheelchairs, so that they have service dogs, so that they can get into a building with an elevator.
1: Yes.
3: Yeah.
0: Well, Mary, I tell you what, I really enjoyed having you on. We are at that question that we always ask at the interview, and it is your time to shine. We might not have asked you the right question or set you up for that right answer. And there might have been something else that you and Greg kind of wanted to, you know, push today in this interview on your heart. And maybe we just took the wind out of it. This is your 2-minute platform to speak, say whatever you want to.
1: Okay. That's good. I think, you know, if people would consider not forgetting our veterans to help small nonprofits like ours, so that we can continue to do the job that the VA is not doing for them, to move forward, to talk to the public about, just because you see someone with a service dog and you can't see a disability doesn't mean there isn't one, and be respectful. Don't hunt them down. They follow them through the stores. Don't, you know, just because you can't see something doesn't mean it's not there. And also consider donating to a nonprofit, to ours, caninepartnersforpatriots.com. And we'd be happy to use the money wisely and help the veterans with it.
0: That's awesome. And we know that you guys are region. We know you guys are in Florida. What are the cities once again that you guys cover?
1: We're in Brooksville. Okay. We have veterans from 46 counties in the state of Florida. Okay. We have people coming here from Miami.
3: Where are you located? What part of Florida? What is it near? What major city?
1: Brooksville is about 40 minutes north of Tampa.
3: Okay. I'm from the South, and I have family in Tampa, and so okay. I'm going to make sure that my people know about you.
1: Yes, and if you're ever that way, come visit.
3: Oh, I will. I'm coming to Florida soon.
1: All right, well, that sounds good.
0: Unfortunately, my best friend didn't come in. A surprise. He's probably still.
1: If he did, I bought the door locked up front. So.
0: But
1: I love Danny.
0: Andrew. I love him too. Gosh, we've been friends since seventh grade.
3: Yeah, I have friends back in New Orleans since kindergarten.
0: But Mary, so much. Thank you for being with us. Thank you for drinking coffee with us. And of course, you know, whenever you and Greg need something, you know, you guys can reach out.
1: Yeah, well, Greg's right. Greg's right here with. I'm gonna
3: thank you, Mary, for all that you do.
1: There's Greg.
0: Hey, Greg, how are you?
1: He sits in here to make sure I do a good job.
3: He's watching you.
0: Brother's always listening. All right, ladies and gentlemen. Well, once again, we have Mary Peters. She is part of K9.
3: It's his traumatic brain injury.
0: But once again,
1: my husband has that too, so
3: that's why I'm here for you.
0: But thank you, Mary. I appreciate it, and we'll talk to you soon.
1: Tell my buddy Danny I said hi.
0: I will.
3: Thank you, Mary. It was so nice to meet you.
1: You too. Thank you
3: so
1: much.
3: Enjoy that tropical weather.
1: Yeah, it's very hot.
3: I know. I can imagine. Have a great Labor Day weekend.
1: Thank you. You too.
3: Thank you.
0: You know, that's one thing that I forgot about.
3: What?
0: We're off Monday. It's Labor Day.
3: So, I mean, I have a 4-day work week. So Thursdays are always my Friday. Well, I was in bed. You already knew that. You knew. Yeah. I went to bed probably at, I don't know.
0: You're a busy girl. You got a lot of stuff going.
3: Oh, I'm so tired this week.
0: Right?
3: Yeah. Thanks for putting up with my grumpiness.
0: Oh, you're good. Yeah. You're good. You know, here's the reason why I'm married for 15 years. Trust me.
3: Yeah.
0: You used to think I'm funny. Now I'm just annoying. HG, tell me, Monday, are we doing this fantasy draft thing, or like what's going on with that?
3: You're looking for that. I just need you to know, since we're talking sports, there is a documentary about Reagan.
0: You know,
3: everybody's got to watch it.
4: And
3: you got to watch it.
4: Yes,
3: HG, you got to watch it so we can discuss it. Okay. I won't be here next week. I have a work day, but the following week, let's discuss.
0: And it's awesome that you brought that up, because we want to for sure let everybody know that I believe it was Alfredo Smith Jr. He passed away recently. He was a cornerback for the Denver Broncos. So we just want to give our sympathy.
4: Yeah,
0: to
4: it was
0: his family and friends.
4: Alfonso Smith Jr.
0: Yeah.
4: He played for the Broncos, the Lions for 3 years. He was a 2-time All-American at Wake Forest, gone at age 40.
0: Right. So
5: he was very sad too. Like, days before his death, posted a social media video of him going around a random neighborhood, and he was giving out free breakfast. He was just knocking on doors and giving people free breakfast.
3: That's my kind of people. Yeah. I love people like that.
0: But we wanted to make sure that we bring that up. Now, ladies and gentlemen, it is that time. We are going to go on a music break. But it's not really a music break. It's that time for Tribute to the Troops.
6: Detail attention.
7: First call, the service member's name is called out loud in the context of a unit. This is meant to ensure all are present and accounted for. Second call, the name is called out again, louder, to confirm that the service member is indeed absent. Third call, the name is called out for a final time, followed by a statement indicating that the service member is not present and accounted for, signifying their death. The final roll call serves as a symbolic gesture to respect and remember their service.
8: Sir, I'm not telling the story.
9: Well, you got to, Joe. You tell the American people what they came to do. You tell them how my troopers died.

Hey everyone, thank you for tuning in to MBR Today as we pay tribute to Chief Warrant Officer 3, Stephen R. Dwyer, Jr., age 38 of Enterprise, Alabama. Stephen was born on September 13, 1985 to Stephen Sr. and Gail Dwyer. Stephen was raised in a home filled with strong values, love, and service. Those values carried him to the United States Military Academy at West Point, where he graduated in 2009 with a degree in leadership and management, following in his parents' footsteps as both were graduates of West Point. He began his career as a field artillery officer, serving as a fire support officer, platoon leader, assistant operations officer, and battery commander, always leading from the front, always lifting others with him. But Stephen's calling was to the skies. He reappointed as a warrant officer, completed flight school, and became an elite UH-60 Black Hawk pilot, serving with distinction at Fort Campbell, Kentucky. His skill, discipline, and calm under pressure made him a trusted pilot in command, mission planner, and instructor pilot. In 2022, Stephen earned one of the most demanding and respected assignments in the U.S. military, selection into the 160th Special Operations Aviation Regiment Airborne, the Night Stalkers. As an MH-60M direct action penetrator pilot, he carried out missions few ever heard about, supporting national security objectives around the world with precision, courage, and unwavering commitment. He deployed to Iraq, Afghanistan, and multiple no-notice missions worldwide. His awards including the Bronze Star, Air Medal, Meritorious Service Medal, Combat Action Badge, Ranger Tab, and numerous campaign medals, which reflect a career defined by excellence and sacrifice. On November 10th, 2023, CW3 Dwyer gave his life in service to this nation when his MH-60 Black Hawk went down over the Mediterranean Sea during a training mission. He was 38 years old. He served until his final moment doing what he loved, flying, leading, and protecting others. CW3 Dwyer was more than an elite pilot. He was a devoted husband, a loving father, a trusted friend, and a leader whose presence made others better. His legacy lives on in every life he touched, every mission he flew, and every soldier he trained. Stephen leaves behind his wife, Allie, and their sons, Landon, Duke, and Brody, his parents, Stephen Sr. and Gail, his siblings, Chris, Tim, and Maria, his fellow Night Stalkers, and his brothers and sisters in arms. We here at MBR would like to thank you, CW3 Stephen R. Dwyer, Jr., for your service and dedication to our country. You leave a legacy of love and courage. Our prayers are with your family, friends, and those who served alongside you. You are truly missed. We have the watch.

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3: All right, and ladies and gentlemen, we are back. And once again, you're listening, if you're just tuning in now, you're listening to the East Train Show, where our whole mission here is to show men and women all over the world and in uniform. But there are more programs out there beyond the VA and, of course, MJ. We had a really good show today.
4: It was a great show.
3: My phone so fast.
4: I know. I didn't have my headphones right. I'm trying to hook Caveman up back in New Orleans. Okay.
3: Well, you know what?
4: Shout out to Fox 8 News back in New Orleans.
5: And shout out to the newly named LSU New Orleans.
4: I'm a graduate. Go ahead.
5: UNO, University of New Orleans. LSU. The Privateers. They have now changed back. Previously were named LSU New Orleans. Now they're back to the name.
4: So it was LSUNO. I am a graduate of the University of New Orleans. I have a psychology degree. And then I have a Master of Communication Disorders from Louisiana State University Allied Health Sciences Center in New Orleans. I could not be happier about UNO being saved. And it's both of my alma maters. So yeah, privateers, man.
5: They needed it. You know, LSU gets all that money brought in from sports teams, yep. and just being one of the biggest names in Louisiana, and they got to help out some of the other schools.
4: So I'll tell you this, the education at UNO was far beyond any of the other state education. LSU is a sports program. I had friends who would come in, they would come back home for the summer and take summer classes at UNO and swear that they would never do it again. It was too hard. So, yeah, we'll see if the standards stay.
3: Well, hey, ladies and gentlemen, it is that segment. And you know what? It's a connection with the interview today. The behind the story, service dogs for veterans.

0: All right, ladies and gentlemen, today, service dogs help veterans navigate crowds, interrupt nightmares, respond to panic attacks, retrieve medication, and regain independence. But where did that partnership begin? Well, we did some research, and the story goes back more than a century. To the battlefields of World War I, thousands of soldiers returned home with devastating injuries. Some had lost their sight because of gunfire, explosions, and chemical weapons. In Germany, a physician named Dr. Gerald Stalling noticed that his dog appeared to watch over one of his blinded patients. That observation gave him an idea. Could dogs be professionally trained to guide soldiers who could no longer see? In 1916, Stalling opened what is widely recognized as one of the world's first guide dog schools. German shepherds were trained to help blinded veterans safely navigate obstacles and regain some of the independence that they had lost. However, the idea had not taken yet hold in America. That began in 1927 when an American man named Morris Frank read an article about dogs being trained in Europe to guide veterans blinded during World War I. Frank had lost his sight as a young man, and at that time, blind Americans had a very little independence. They often depended upon relatives, friends, or strangers to help them travel. Frank contacted the article's author, Dorothy Harrison Udis, an American dog trainer living in Switzerland. He asked her to train a dog, guide dog for him, and in this, she agreed. Frank traveled to Switzerland and was partnered with a German shepherd named Buddy. Together, they learned how to move through streets, avoid obstacles, cross intersections, and function as a team. In 1928, Frank and Buddy returned to the United States. Reporters gathered in New York City to watch Buddy guide Frank safely across a busy street. Automobiles surrounded them. Horns blowing, traffic moved in every direction, but Buddy successfully led Frank across. People witnessed something that they have never imagined. A dog was not simply providing companionship, but yet Buddy was performing specific tasks that allowed a person with a disability to live more independently. Frank and Udis founded the Seeing Eye in 1929. Creating America's first established guide dog school. For decades, guide dogs were primarily associated with blindness. Eventually, trainers realized dogs could be taught to assist people with other disabilities as well. Dogs learned to alert people who were deaf, retrieve dropped objects, open doors, provide physical stability, detect medical emergencies, and summon assistance. But another need was becoming increasingly visible. Veterans were returning from Vietnam, Iraq, and Afghanistan. Other conflicts carrying injuries that could not always be seen. Post-traumatic stress disorder could cause nightmares, panic attacks, hypervigilance, isolation, and severe anxiety in crowded places. A veteran might appear physically unharmed while fighting an exhausting battle inside their mind. Trainers began asking another important question. If dogs could guide veterans who had lost their sight, could they also assist veterans struggling with invisible wounds of war? Well, in 2007, the service dog organization NEEDS developed a pilot program for veterans with PTSD. In 2009, the program placed its first psychiatric service dog with a veteran. This represented another major step in the evolution of the service dog. A psychiatric service dog is different from a pet or emotional support animal. These dogs are individually trained to perform tasks connected to a person's disability. They may not recognize the beginning of a panic attack and interrupt it. They can wake a veteran from a nightmare, create a safe barrier in a crowded room, check a house before the veteran enters, retrieving medication or guide their handler towards an exit. But their impact can extend beyond those individual tasks. Service dog gives a veteran a reason to get out of bed. And that ain't no lie. You got to feed them. They don't care about daylight saving time. Yeah. The dog can make it possible to enter a grocery store, attend a family gathering, or leave a home that has gradually became a place of isolation. The veteran learns to trust the dog, and through the relationship may begin trusting the world again. That brings us to Mary Peters and Canine Partners for Patriots. Mary's organization pairs veterans living with PTSD, traumatic brain injury, or military sexual trauma with rescue dogs. The veteran doesn't simply receive a finished service dog. A veteran and the dog participate together, training together, developing communication, confidence, and trust as a team. In many cases, both enter the program needing another chance. A rescue dog needed safety, direction, and purpose. More than a century ago, dogs began guiding blinded soldiers through a world that they could no longer see. But today, organizations like Canine Partners for Patriots continue that mission by helping veterans navigate wounds the rest of the world may never see. The uniform may be put away, but the deployment may be over. But for many veterans, another battle continues after they return home. Sometimes the partner who helps them through the battle walks beside them on four legs. And that, ladies and gentlemen, is the story behind Service Dog for Veterans. Ladies and gentlemen, it is that time. It is final thoughts.
1: At Project ML, gratitude. Our mission is simple: to give motorcycles to veterans who need the kind of peace and freedom that only a ride can give. We sponsor charity events and rides to generate donations that fund the acquisition of some bikes, while direct bike donations make up the rest. We seek to provide a little motorcycle healing to capable vets.
0: Ladies and gentlemen, just so you know, ML Gratitude organization that's amazing. Google them. Their outlet is Wind Therapy. If you have a veteran or you're a veteran yourself and you don't have a ride and you would like a motorcycle, go to their website. Nominate you or nominate another veteran for your chance to receive a free motorcycle. I'm very proud of this organization. Since I've been a part of this organization, they have gifted, I believe, 32 motorcycles to 32 deserving veterans within the last 6 years. And that, ladies and gentlemen, is a remarkable task. So look into them. All right. Let's do this, guys. 15 seconds. Caveman, what did you learn today?
2: I learned that healthcare system in Colorado, it's not just affecting my mom's work. It's affecting everyone's. My mom's, when I grew up, she was doing dialysis, working in dialysis centers, people that have diabetes and stuff, getting blood work. She always had issues with that job, and still working in the healthcare field, always has a bunch of issues at work. And it's like, I can see why now. I can see why.
0: HG!
3: I learned a lot about the history of service dogs and how they came to be. You know, I never really quite knew the full history and how they got connected to the military and everything. So that was good to learn today.
0: MJ.
4: I got to piggyback off of what HG said. I agree with him. We learned a lot about service dogs. I'm very impressed with Mary Peters' work. I had no idea that all dogs could naturally pick up scents like this, and it's really just whether or not you want to or don't want to. when it comes to a canine. It's fascinating. And I'm wondering now what organization we have in Colorado that does the same thing as Mary that maybe we can work with here.
0: Well, so we have Freedom Service Dogs. That's a big one. And then we had Joel from Soul Incorporation. He came in here in Westminster. They do that as well. There's a lot of replicable service dogs. Well, organizations out there.
4: Yeah, I think this is a great opportunity for MBR to get our veterans in Colorado into Mary's program so that we can train and get some help out here.
0: Right? Oh no, I totally agree.
4: It's so awesome. What did you learn, Joel?
0: Well, I think, you know, I've learned, so I've been in the service dog world for a long, long time, and you know, one thing that I've learned, you know, was number one, how they pick a service dog. It depends on like them. Like if they're naturally calm and they consider, they can be a service dog. But if a service dog is sitting there like licking himself in a grocery store or sniffing or something, that is a dead giveaway. That chances are, that's a poser service dog.
4: That's right. So, look out for that little chihuahua in a tutu and a stroller.
0: Yep, exactly. And, you know, if you have a service dog, one thing that you will learn is, you know, my wife had to deal with it. She wasn't too thrilled, but after a while, she got close to him. But you have to sleep with your service dog so that they get close to you.
4: I slept with my dog, but I always sleep with my animals.
0: Right. Well, see, when I grew up, when I grew up in the country, back in Indiana,
4: you can't have a dog in your bed.
0: Well, my dad wouldn't let me have a dog or a cat or anything.
4: Same. This is me as an adult. Yeah, I hear you. We love our dogs.
0: So, but that's what I learned. And everybody, before we get out of here, we want to make sure that we report to everybody. Beaker has a special announcement.
5: Beaker's safety briefing. Never leave a grill and watch the weather. Never leave a grill unattend a life jacket. Veterans in crisis, then press 1. Safety first. Beaker out.
0: All right, so
4: big on that life jacket.
0: Right? So, hey, check this out, ladies and gentlemen. I don't think that we're going to have an interview next week. I think we're going to go ahead and take a day off on September 11th. I encourage you and I strongly recommend everybody do something for September 11th. Go to a memorial, go visit your veteran. You know, it happened.
4: Man,
0: and it has changed our world forever since that day. So with that being said, MJ, it was great being here with you again. We will we'll see.
4: I have to work next Friday. Yeah, real work. I got my real work.
0: Yeah, I think we'll be back together in October.
4: We'll be back the following week.
0: Yeah. Okay. All right. Okay. So we're gonna take Friday off, and then we'll. We'll see you back next week. I believe that next week we're going to be having Misfit Nation on, but it hasn't been confirmed yet. So with that being said, everybody here at MBR, we want to say we are here for you, not for us. And they all said, giving veterans a voice. Have a great weekend, everybody. Bye-bye.
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Well, good evening, everybody, and happy Sunday. Welcome to Conversations with a Vet. My name is Carolee, and I'm your host today. So before we get to my wonderful guest who's waiting in the wings, I wanted to say again a huge shout out to a couple of authors. And the first one, all the way from Australia, that would be Tim Thomas. And he has sent me a book called Fight, Flight, and Feel. And this is to discover the power within to transform your outside world. Wonderful read, wonderful gentleman. I have done an interview with him, so you can go out to YouTube. You can search Tim Thomas on once you're in Conversations with a Vet. Wonderful book right there. The other, another veteran that I've had, and that was Unshaken Resolve by Michael Alexander Payne. So we do have that as a couple of autographed books. I'm very excited. So when we hit our next milestone of 1,000 subscribers, we'll have several autographed books out there for giveaways. So make sure that at the end of this, you hit that like button. And if you haven't already, hit the subscribe button and the notification button so you don't miss

0: I said, to have you here and be able to interview you. So let's go ahead and start the conversation off by asking. I want to know a little bit about who Wayne was as a child.
1: Okay, I was born in Alton, Illinois, which is 25 miles east of St. Louis, Missouri. And my folks moved to St. Louis when I was 6 years old. And after that particular time, when I reached 10, my grandmother, she was basically raised in Tennessee. And my uncle had plenty of land here in McMelville. So she asked him, could she build a house here? And so he gave her 5 acres for a dollar.
0: I
1: And
0: love
1: a
0: that.
1: house back in 1958, and it's still standing. And that was a, I guess that was one of the best things that ever happened to me, because my mother never was married. We lived in St. Louis, and I would have to, I always wanted to come here because my uncle had a farm with everything. You know, it had chickens, cows, pigs, horses, you name it, he had it. And so by being the only child, you know, that, I just fell in love with that. Living in the city where things were kind of tight. You had liquor stores all over the place. You had prostitutes walking down the street and stuff like that.
0: Oh,
1: So my
0: hell
1: mother
0: yeah.
1: really wanted me out there, you know. So when I came here, I just fell in love with it. So after that, I came here after just before I got ready to graduate. I wasn't the sharpest tool on the shelf at that time. So when I was in St. Louis, I was there 3 years in high school. So I came here 1 year after integration, and that was my senior year. So that was 65 and 66. So I graduated that 1 year in 66, and I went to Nashville. And I knew I wasn't going to college, so I was always interested in hair cutting. So I went to Nashville, and there was a barber college there, and I learned how to do the afros back then, back in the 60s. And so I opened my own business, and that was pretty good to go. So
0: How
1: yeah, that
0: long did it
1: was.
0: take you to go through? I mean, was there like a school
1: Yes,
0: for?
1: yes. It was only 11 months.
0: Okay, all
1: Well,
0: right.
1: and that was basic. And back then, it was everything was pretty much segregated then. So it was all black. A little building there where we learned how to cut hair and everything. So, but later on, I'll kind of jump ahead there. Later on, after I finished the military, I came back here and I went to a college. Well, it wasn't a barber college, it was a cosmetology. And so in cosmetology, you have to color the hair, you have to wash it, you have to roll, excuse the expression, roll little old ladies' wigs up, tighten them up and everything and get them cut. You did your manicure and you did your pedicure. So I had to do all of that just to get my barber's license to get back. But I
0: That's
1: mean, I enjoyed it. My voice was deep when I was doing it, so I was good to go.
0: I bet you had a lot of repeat customers coming in.
1: Oh yeah, I did. I did.
0: So while you were in high school, did you play any sports?
1: No, I wasn't eligible. Well, I did when I was in St. Louis. When I was in St. Louis, yeah, I played baseball. I ran track. I wasn't a real big fella at that particular time. I only weighed like, I guess maybe 170 pounds or something like that, and almost 6 foot. And I never did play football because I just not with pads on. Let's put it that way. And so when I got here, I thought I was going to be able to come and hang out with my guys here. And come to find out, I was a half a credit shy of being able to play.
0: Oh, wow.
1: I don't know what that was. I can't tell you. I don't know whether flavor had to do with it or not. But and I refer to this as flavor, okay?
0: Got you. I
1: So
0: got you.
1: I don't know whether that had anything to do with it or not. But it was so cool. That coach let me come on the team. I practiced with him and did all that stuff. I traveled the games with him. I tugged him on the shirt, let me in. He said, "No, Wayne, I can't let you in." I was a pretty dangerous guy on the field there, so that's why he didn't do that. And I appreciated him just letting me be there with him, So
0: Right. Well,
1: now
0: and that was
1: in
0: cool.
1: later years now, after I got out of high school and everything, I did try out for the St. Louis Cardinals, which are the Arizona football Cardinals now. And they kept me out of
0: Wow.
1: 250 of us. 12 of us got to go down to the stadium. And after 13 days with cameras and all that, and then they checked my knees out and they said, "Well, sorry, we can't use you." So that busted my bubble.
0: That's too bad.
1: I was good, but the Lord had he had other intentions for me.

0: I didn't realize it until later on in life.
1: And we're going to get to that too.
0: Okay.
1: So let's talk about, so I know what the drive is from McMinnville to Nashville.
0: Mm-hmm.
1: And the time it takes. So for you, how you went for, you said, how long was it? 11 months. 11 months driving. Yes. Was it a 5 day a week thing?
0: Yes, it was 5 days a week. And one of the, one of my friends was going to Tennessee State University. And so he would take me down, and there was an apartment, a little apartment building that I lived in. And I stayed there all week. And then that Friday, then we'd all, you know, come back home. So, yeah.
1: That's good. Cause I was like, oh my gosh, I know how long that takes. It's crazy time. And then you go through your barber school, you start. Now I'm assuming you were working for somebody else to start.
0: Yes, I was in the beginning. Then I got smart and got me a storage shed and put it out here by the house. So then I back then I could do any kind of electrical work or whatever. And then me and my son, he lived in St. Louis. He was old enough to come and help me. I have two sons, and one daughter, and he came and helped me, and I got it established. And right now I'm just using it for a music room.
1: Nice. All right. So going back then, at what point did you decide you wanted to join the military, and then specifically the branch that you chose? What made you decide that?
0: That's a sweet story. I couldn't get drafted because I'm the only child. So my draft was F1, which was, you know, you can't go. And so I was working in a factory because things were kind of going slow as far as the haircutting business. So I worked in the factory for a little while. And things weren't hitting off too well. And same way with my friend. And we went to lunch. And at that particular time, I was married. I had two children. He didn't. And I knew if I'd gone back to work, this boss that I had just kept picking with me and picking with me. And I said, oh, if I go back, something's going to happen. So I didn't, me and him, we talked. We didn't go back. We had the same boss, you know. So we don't know what happened there, but we decided not to go back. And then after that, he went in at Redstone Arsenal, Alabama. And then he showed me all the, and I still went back and cut hair, but he was showing me all the things about all the quality there, the cars that they were driving, the money they were making, the jobs that they had. I love sports. So they had, you know, sports, they had even a football team in Japan. And then, or a nightclub and two at that time too. So, I mean, everything just fell right into play, you know? So I said, oh, this is neat. So I took, I had a visit with him. When I came back, I was so excited. First place I went to the Air Force recruiter. Cause I said, if I go in, I don't think I want the Navy. I'm 27 years old then. I don't think I want the Marines cause they're hardcore. And I said, no, I don't want them to blow me up like that. So I said, the Army, I'll check the Army out. So I went to the Air Force, and they didn't have any openings in. I was excited. I was ready to go. And so I went to the Army, and I'd already taken courses later on after barber school, taking courses out at the school. I had a technical school, and I took up industrial wiring. So, you know, as far as factories and stuff like that, I could do that and got my certificate there. And so I looked, and there was a program there saying radar. I said, oh, man, this is neat. I'm going to jump right on this. So I went on and got in radar as far as the Army's concerned. But the Air Force, they didn't have any openings for me that I wanted at that time. So
1: okay.
0: To the Army. And it was probably 11 days. 11 days.
1: Wow. So the MOS was radar.
0: Yes, 39 Charlie.
1: Okay. And what did that entail, or at least on paper? What did that entail? What did they tell you it was?
0: Oh, okay. Well, basically what it was, the weapon radar repair. And what you did, any kind of basic, it wasn't the radars for jets and stuff like that. It was for low flying objects like helicopters. You take that radar and run it across miles, and you could hear troops marching, you know, on the other side and stuff like that. So it was very good. And it was in they had tubes at that time. So yes, that was a little bit different. especially being in 20 years, and then that's going over to the digital side of the house.
1: Right.
0: So I was a repairman at first. Then I got to the point to where I was teaching radar, and then I was teaching liaison, and I was teaching civilians, then I was teaching instructors. And so it kind of went on and on and on. So, you know, it was pretty neat. I really, really enjoyed the career.
1: Nice. Mm-hmm. So let's go back and talk a little bit about basic training. So obviously it's been a little bit since you've been in sports and, you know, so, and you're older than probably a lot of those recruits that are there. Yeah. What was going through your mind when you first got to basic training?
0: Well, let's put it like this. I've been an athlete all my life and I've been pretty good at it. So at 27, I've done things like shining shoes in stores. I've delivered groceries. Like I said, I did work in a factory one time and, you know, just little minimal jobs like that. And so by doing things like that, I'm trying not to get off track here. But yeah, those are the kind of things that where when I was doing this kind of stuff, it was building. I don't know what I was building, but these are things that I can't forget right now. Okay, so excuse me, I'm 78 years old. So repeat that portion that you said because I forgot it that fast.
1: No worries. So I guess I was curious as far as basic training, for you when you first got there.
0: Okay, at 27 years old, I pretty well knew what the deal was. And when you're 17, 18 years old, you're afraid to death, you know? Mm-hmm. So with that age there, I didn't have any problem because my senior drill sergeant was 29 and a couple of other drill sergeants were only 23. Here I was 27, you know, so I was older than they were. And so when they had things going on, you know, I took basic training as something that's going to help me in life, because if I got in a situation where it was life threatening or I had to take care of my troops or whatever, this is what I experienced. This is what I learned. And it was almost like I won't say a game, but it was planning ahead. So if something did happen, I would know what to do. I didn't take it like, oh, I'm scared. Oh, you know, I got to do this or I got to crawl here and that. No, it wasn't that. Everything I took seriously.
1: What did you think of, or how did you help the other recruits along, being that you were probably older than most of them there?
0: Yeah, I actually got to be the platoon guide. So I was the one that anytime the drill sergeants went home and everything, I was the one to take care of everybody, you know. And so if there was a problem, then that wasn't any, I didn't really have any problems, because if they gave me any static, all I had to do was write the name down on the pencil and paper and give it to the drill sergeant. that wasn't going to work the next morning, you know? So,
1: yeah.
0: And then other times, you know, when they had problems, they were lonesome and wanted to leave, do stuff like that. I was old enough and mature enough to talk to them like I'm talking to you and kind of explain life a little bit, you know, hey, this is just the beginning, you know. We don't know what's in here, though, but hey, be patient, wait, and do what you got to do and make the best choices.
1: Do you have any funny stories from basic training that you can recall?
0: I would say that, because in basic training, you know, like on the weekends, the drill sergeants would leave and kind of let you kind of be to yourself. Okay, so they would let you go to the store. And once you went to the store, you can pick up some things, but you couldn't bring them inside. Okay. So what I'd do, I'd go get big Hershey bars, Oreo cookies, a couple of extra rolls of toilet paper, stuff like that. And then I'd have one of my friends that's already going in. I'd go by the window and hand it in the bag and they'd take it upstairs. And so what I did, when you open up my locker, everything's supposed to be just so, you know. Okay, now on the bottom there, I had my Hershey bars up under a towel. I had my Slim Jims and stuff like that in the other side. So, you know, if somebody investigated my, you know, my locker, they're looking, oh, man, this is sharp, you know, and then go ahead and close it. But I actually had a store, so on the weekend, when they ran out of toilet paper and stuff, I said, well, I'll roll some of it. Okay, here, this is a dime, you know. Cookies, okay, it might cost you a quarter of a cookie. If you want a candy bar, that's $4. Oh, I was wheeling and dealing.
1: Wow, I guess so.
0: And I had my own room too, see? So that was a good part. Yeah.
1: Wow, how did you get so lucky?
0: Well, I was a platoon guy. And so everybody else kind of slept in, you know, in the Bay areas, you know, where everybody mm-hmm. was hanging out. But they had they always had a couple of rooms there for platoon guide and maybe somebody that was getting ready to leave, you know, real soon or whatever. They wanted them separated from the other people. So, yeah, I really lucked out. And the one other thing is we went on what they call a bivouac. That's walking. Mm-hmm. And it was hot that day. And we were out walking. And we had a rest area. And I saw a turtle over there. That turtle was about yay big. And okay. I picked him up, put him in my pocket, and I took him back. You know, you're not supposed to have no animals or nothing. Took him back, and we were in B-15-4. That's what they call it. And I wrote that with the whiteout on his back. And I kept him in. There was another locker in the room, and I kept him down there. But he wouldn't eat anything. I couldn't figure out. This was a whole week. I'm trying to figure out what's going on. So I had him up on the shelf while I was in the bathroom, shining my boots and everything, and he pecked at my shoestring. I said, oh, that's what he wants, worms. So we had some downstairs where we did our PT and so forth. So I went down, dug some worms up. Oh, wow, he was good to go for after that. And he actually was on the tile when the colonel came in, and my drill sergeant knew about him, and he was just sitting there, and he wouldn't move. And the colonel came in. Is this for real? Yeah, we had a real turtle, you know, under our plaque. That was pretty cool. Never said nothing about it.
1: That's pretty impressive. So you had, you had your own
0: mascot.
1: Mascot, yes. Yeah. Oh, that's great. So, was there a difficult time for you while you were in basic training?
0: Yes, because I was married at the time, and being away from home, you have your moments, you know?
1: Yes.
0: And then you couldn't just jump in the car and go home that weekend or plan a time to go. You knew when you were going, that was going to be quite a while. So, yeah, those were the most difficult times for me in the military, being away, being overseas and stuff like that from my family. And so, and especially with my daughter, which was later on, it was my second marriage, when just being away from her really hurt, because when she hadn't seen me for like 6 months or whatever, and she did see me, she grabbed me, started shaking, you know, and hugging, "Dad, I love you," and all. Just that gets to a person. It really gets to a person.
1: So you graduate basic training. Mm-hmm. Where do you go to next?
0: Okay, that was Fort Knox, Kentucky. Then I went to Fort Sill, Oklahoma, and that's where I took my AIT, and that was. That was 6 months for our particular field. That was 6 months of training. So that was pretty neat. It was hot in Oklahoma, but, you know, I handled it.
1: Yeah. It does get pretty warm, doesn't it?
0: Yes.
1: And then from there, so AIT was 6 months.
0: Mm-hmm.
1: What did you do after graduating AIT?
0: Okay, after AIT, I was there for a little while, and then almost my 3 years were up. And they said, you got a choice. You go to career or you get out. Oh, wow. I said, well, I hadn't lost anything in career. But I said, well, I got to support my family. And I've only been here for a little while. And I fooled around and bought a new car. And I said, hey, I might as well just stay here and hang, you know. So I went to career for a year. And I didn't want to. But when I got over there, once I got my mind straight, I got over there. I learned a lot. I learned a lot about people's culture and so forth. That's where they didn't have a whole lot of tractors and stuff. They had oxen at that time. They didn't have tractors.
1: Oh, wow.
0: People out in the rice fields and stuff. And then when I was there, I was in the DMZ, the Militarized Zone. And we were right there looking at North Korea, you know. So, and we had a radar site up there. So, but to go over there and to be over there for a year and learn the language, learn the custom, eat the food, that was an experience for me. I really brought that back home. That was an experience.
1: Was there a particular food there that you liked best?
0: I don't know if you're familiar with kimchi or not, but kimchi was one of them. And then now when it came to squid, octopus and stuff like that, no, I kind of stayed away from that, you know. Sucking oysters out of the shells and stuff like that. No, I couldn't do that. But there was enough going on that where, yes, and even now, you know, I'll go to a Korean restaurant now. And just my wife, she never had experienced it. But when I took her to one, oh, wow, she fell in love with it.
1: So you spent a year there in Korea, and what happens next for you?
0: Okay, then I come back to Fort Riley, Kansas, and well, what was so neat about it, I asked to go back to Korea again because it was like MASH. Once we got up on the radar site, we had 7 days on, and then we go down to our regular base, and we had 7 days off. We'd get a pass for 7 days.
1: That wow.
0: Was, oh, a super job, you know? And so that's why I asked to go back. And so it was about 6 months later, they sent me back. Oh, I'm happy as I could be. I'm going back on the radar site. No, they sent me down, on the depot. So, so I had to do what all the regular guys did. We had to run a PT and all that. See, I didn't have to do that before. So after that, I came back to Fort Stewart. Well, I went to Fort Stewart, Georgia. And I stayed there for, I think, 3 years. And then from Fort Stewart, Georgia, I went to, Fort Stewart, Georgia, I went to recruiting duty. And so recruiting duty was in Illinois. And so I spent my time in school there and finished that. And I did recruiting in Springfield, Illinois. And then I tried to get so good that they gave me a station in Mattoon, Illinois. That's where Illinois University is. And so I stayed there, and all together in 3 years, you know, I had a good time there, but that was kind of rough. You had to make all these phone calls. You had to spend all the extra hours. And I think one of the worst things that hurt me when I called somebody and come to find out that child was dead, you know, that I'd call, you know, trying to. Yeah. So, it's a polite way you're trying to call people when they say, I'm sorry, you know, but my son or my daughter's passed away. So, that's not a good feeling, you know?
1: Yeah.
0: So, but I did well there.
1: And you did that for 3 years?
0: Yes. That's where I met my second wife. She came in and she was inquiring about the military, and I met her, and we went out and everything. Next thing I know, I said, no, I'm not putting you in boots. I'm keeping you. So we've been married 42 years now.
1: 42 years. Congratulations. That's a funny story, right? I mean, usually the recruiters are supposed to be recruiting
0: right.
1: and bringing people in.
0: But I mean, her head was screwed on so well, you know, it just, you know, we became friends, and that's what I needed at that time, because I'd been separated from my first wife for, you know, a pretty good while. And I needed somebody with, you know, some support, you know, just not to complain about, you need to leave so-and-so alone. You need to do this and that. No, she was just straight up, you know, so that's what I needed. I needed a friend that was straight up.
1: No, that's wonderful. That's a great story. And then, so you meet your first wife or second wife, and how long after that did you guys get married?
0: It was a matter of 4 months. Because I was getting ready to ship me out. Because they had been ready to ship me out, go back to Fort Sill, Oklahoma. And I asked her, because she was working with the IRS there. She was making good money, had her own house and everything. And I'm saying, this is kind of nice. I could deal with this. But she said, no, I want to travel. I want to do so-and-so. So let's get married and do so-and-so. And then that's what happened.
1: There is nothing wrong with that. So, all right. So you get back to Fort Sill. What happens for you?
0: I was there 8 years, 8.5 years.
1: Oh my gosh.
0: I was at the point there where I played a lot of sports. I played a little basketball, and I wasn't too good for playing basketball is concerned. I didn't know all the rules and everything, but when it came to softball and football, I was in it. For a while, they would call me Mr. Oklahoma because I just point to the fence and just send the balls over the fence.
1: What position did you play for baseball or softball?
0: Well, then I was pitching, and I played a little first base every once in a while. Yeah, okay. I was pitching. Nowadays, I played ball for a long time after that, but you can't get me pitching anything anymore, because when they send those balls back to you now, they come fast. And when you're in your 70s, yeah, that's real fast.
1: That is quick, yes. So 8 years. And so your time there was spent training and teaching, or?
0: Yes. That's what I did. Yeah. Yeah. Radar. And like I said, you know, I did during that time there, I was doing training the students, and then liaison people coming in from other countries. You know, I teach them, and then I got to teaching the instructors. And so I had all the lesson plans and everything. And so I only had 16 months to go. And so I was in Fort Sill, and they sent me back to Fort Stewart. I said, oh, why you do this? You know, because it's coming right past my home here in McMinnville. So what I did, I went there and did my time. And once I did my time, I put in for, I don't know if you're familiar with it or not, but if you're an instructor or whatever, you can apply for jobs in your hometown as a teacher.
1: Oh.
0: And at that time, I can't remember the exact numbers. It was somewhere around 12,000 the first year, 7,000 the second year, and 3,000 that the school system would get for taking you.
1: Oh, wow.
0: I almost did it, but when I got out, it was in June. I had all my paperwork and everything for lesson plans, but I didn't have, and they accepted me, but I didn't have all the instruments, you know, to work with, you know, before school started. So I told them, no, this is not going to work. I'm going to have to delay this here a little bit, you know, until I get everything done. And so what was so weird about it, after that, I just went on back and went to barber school again, or cosmetology school, and got those licenses. And I said, well, at least I got something to fall back on there. And after that, I said, let me try substitute teaching. And the thing about McMinnville is, by living in St. Louis and knowing the difference between St. Louis culture and McMinnville culture were two totally different worlds for a person like me. So I wanted to get into the school system, and I wanted them to see a person of my flavor teaching. Now I went to the system. I didn't go just to high school. I had the high school, alternative school, middle school, and elementary school. Anywhere that we weren't around, I was mm-hmm. there. I wanted them to see a teacher, character, well-dressed. And see, I didn't go and sit and read a book. The teacher had to have a lesson plan for me. If they didn't have a lesson plan, I wasn't going that day.
1: Good so for you.
0: I wanted to make a difference here in McMinnville. And I think I have, because I've helped get the coaches that not my, you know, the my flavor and everything else. So throughout the years, yeah, I've really helped out the school board for us getting cultures in here. One thing is, I don't know if you're familiar with it or not, but there's a multicultural club at the high school.
1: Oh, and wow.
0: I started that about 11 years ago.
1: Nice.
0: Yeah. So, and it's still going strong.
1: That's wonderful. So let's go back a little bit to when you were looking to go to separate with the Army. Now you'd put in your 20 years.
0: Mm-hmm.
1: And so when you're ready to retire, did the Army provide you any resources at all about how to, you know, reintegrate into civilian life again?
0: Yes, they had everything that I needed, and everything was in front of me. But I was 47 at that time. And so I pretty much had to make my mind up, okay, let's go out here and do some things that a 47-year-old would do and live comfortably. My wife was working at that time, so that was helping out too. And so these were, I guess, everything fell into play. It took me a little while to adjust. I guess I did it so well that my daughter was quite young at that time, and my wife was still working. And so it wasn't anything for me and my daughter to go to Atlanta. We'd check out a ball game or something. We'd go to St. Louis. That's where I'm basically from. And, you know, we did stuff like that. And this thing I know, my credit card went up. And I said, oh, I'm going to have to do something here. So I went out to Bridgestone. And it was 13 people that applied for the job. And it was weird. I had to go in front of them three times. The first time I went, it was with the first 13, second time I went, it was, six of us. And then third time we went, it was just two of us. I said, oh, well, I got this far. Yeah. And I don't know what it was. I don't know what sold them. But one of the main guys there, he said, you know, you retired military and everything, you know, why you want this job? I said, hey, man, my credit card's up. I need a job. I just said it like that. And they just smiled and said, okay, all right, you got it.
1: I love it. And how long did you work for them?
0: Well, I worked 2 years out on the main gate. And I worked about, maybe another 6 months inside. Because after I got caught up, after those 2 years, I was pretty well caught up. And then they said, you know, could we have you just a little bit longer? I said, well, I tried it. And people coming by with the tops down on the cars and music playing, you know, they coming in and out the gate. And here I am sitting in here in this building, you know, I could be with my family. I said, enough is enough. I'm through, y'all.
1: Oh, that's funny. And so right after Bridgestone, then where did you go?
0: Okay, let's see. After Bridgestone, let's see, what did I do? Okay, I was doing quite a bit of barbering at that time. I did a little bit of barbering at that time. I never did work in a factory or anything after that. That's when I did a lot of substitute teaching. And then after that, I just kind of hung around here we got 70 acres I got to take care of. So, you know, I had to kind of take care of that. Only about 5.5 years ago, premonition came. Well, I'd say a premonition, but you know how you lay in bed at night and, you know, you're thinking about things. Some things sound good to you and so forth. Another thing, you just let it go by, you know. And this voice came to me and said, Wayne, I know you're retired, but I got one more thing for you to do. I said, what's that? He said, you're going to start a Black History Museum. I said, what? He said, you're going to start a Black History Museum. Now I thought about it through the night. Next morning, I got up, went to my accountant, took my checkbook, got my 501c3 charter chapter tax exempt. I had a nonprofit organization. I didn't have a building.
1: You got to start somewhere.
0: Yeah, but she told me I had to have a board because I thought I was going to be president. My wife was going to be secretary. She said, no, you need a board. And I did. I went out and there are people around here in town. They were very influential people and I knew them and they knew me and they got on board with me. And really, I started out with 17 board members.
1: Wow.
0: Yeah, but I mean, you know, it's a family, you know, I wanted to establish that first. It's a family. We don't come here to bicker. We don't come here to complain. You got an idea. Let's thrash it out and see which is best for your idea. So, you know, because we want your ideas coming. We don't want to say, oh, no, that idea won't work. What will happen? Well, I don't think it's going to work. So let's move on. You know, I want my board to be a family. And so we don't have bickering or anything. We iron things out. If there's something there that somebody has an idea on, we thrash it out until they understand and we understand which way to go. So we've been going strong here for, I'm getting off track here a little bit, but we've been going strong here for 5.5 years. And we also, the city gave us some property that we had lost back in the day, acre and a half to Ramsey Park. And we're trying to get close to $1.5 million to put a multicultural museum there.
1: Oh, wow.
0: So we're going to have, we want diversity there. We want tourism, you know, stuff like that. So that's what we're working on right now. So that's me now. Every once in a while, every other day, depending on when the time comes, I go in the museum, do my little bit.
1: That's wonderful. So as far as all of the memorabilia for a museum, how difficult was it for you to?
0: That wasn't difficult at all. My grandmother saved everything, and I started saving everything too. And so, you know, you have old TVs, black and white. You got old computers, mm-hmm. got green screens on them. I mean, even in the museum, I still have stuff here in two sheds that I haven't been able to put in there because people have come out of the woodwork. We've got dippers. We've got cameras. We've got basically you name it, you know, all kinds of stuff in there. If it's not Black history, it brings you back to the day. maybe right. where your parents or your grandparents were. You know, we got stuff in there like that. You know, old phones and stuff like that. You know, the phone where you put up to your ear and then you hear
1: the rotary
0: operator. No, I got that.
1: Oh, even before that. The cone.
0: Yeah. Mm-hmm. So those are the kind of things when people come in. You know, it brings back nostalgia for them. You know, they kind of stop and think, well, my grandmother, my grandfather had this and that. You know, and so museum is a treat. It's really a treat. And we also have, I've done so much work far as getting names and research to where if somebody wanted to find out about something in their family. And I also have other section. I have a library in there too, that tells you just about everything you need from MacMill, with old buildings, old churches, schools, everything. So wow. It's just neat. Yeah. Yeah.
1: Yeah, you've kind of become the town's historian.
0: I know a lot of history, but so far Jimmy Haley is considered the town's historian. But you know, we chat quite a bit, and he's helped me out quite a bit. But yeah, on this side of town, I know quite a bit about this.
1: Wow, that's impressive. Now, so you open up your museum, mm-hmm. you get your board together. How long did it take you to get the museum open?
0: Well, back five and a half years ago, there was a thing that where you had to wear a mask all the time. Remember what that was?
1: I forgot intentionally.
0: Oh, that was rough. You know, for some reason or another, I had it in my mind I was going to open up the museum in 3 months. No, I mean, it was only one suite. It was 9 rooms, but that wasn't possible. So yeah, I had plenty of time to gather it together. That was 2019. And in 2020, I think it was around February 2020, that was my grand opening. That's when people came in and I was good to go then.
1: Yeah, and then March of 2020 was when they shut it all down. So a month you were open?
0: Yep.
1: Oh, goodness.
0: Well, I tried to open, but, you know, I told people at their discretion, you know.
1: Right.
0: Yeah, it wasn't mandatory closed or anything. It was just that if somebody wanted to come in, that was their discretion. And, I mean, even when that grand opening, you know, people came through and I had chains on the doors because I didn't really want anybody walking in. And so I don't know whether I had my camera system set up or not, but, yeah, I've got it set up now to where I got cameras all over the place, so. So I haven't had anything missing. So people have been very generous and very good. Yeah.
1: That's nice. And then has the walkthrough of people, has that improved for you?
0: I think it's improving every year, to tell you the truth. Last year, I think I counted somewhere around 1,500 people to come through. And wow. I think it's even more now because I'm getting little groups like YSI. I don't know if you're familiar with them or not.
1: Mm-mm.
0: Okay, Young Scholarship Institute, that's what they call it.
1: Oh,
0: and
1: okay.
0: There's several groups of them. They have different ages. And I did get to have two groups come in. And I mean, when you got 30 kids that are 7 years old, that's kind of neat, you know. And I love kids, so you know, we had a good time. We laughed and carried on. We were talking about flavors. Look around, you know, you all different flavors and stuff like that. And then I took them back to the room there where the telephones were, where you know you had to dial. And said, mm-hmm. What is that? I said, well, you pick it up, you hear here, and you talk here, you know. And oh man, they just had a ball. So, and they asked a lot of questions, and that was so cool. That was so cool. So yeah, it's, you know, this. I just want this to be a place where people can come and memorize and learn stuff too, you know,
1: right.
0: Learn about cultures. So.
1: Well, and really just getting to know the history too, behind these cultures.
0: Yeah. Yeah.
1: So I think that's incredible what you've done.
0: Okay.
1: So tell me a little bit. Now I did a little bit of research, about you prior to you coming on tonight. And now you have had some interesting encounters through your lifetime. And one of those being potentially being able to play the drums. Why don't you tell us a little bit about that?
0: Okay, that's one of them. Mm-hmm. I started playing drums in St. Louis when I was 6 years old.
1: Oh,
0: I was beating on books, telephone books, anything, pots and pans. We got to do something here. I mean, it just seemed like it just came natural, you know. And, you know, in St. Louis, you know, you had the Four Tops, Temptations, Supremes, mm-hmm. you know. You heard music like that all day long. So, yeah, you know, that was in my blood. Okay. I play with two bands now. I'm 78 years old now. And over at the Blue Building, the place across from the museum there, they had an anniversary there Thursday night. And one of the bands I played with is called Assistant Living. Now, it's five of us, but we are basically a sit-down band. Everybody sits down, play the guitar, play the keyboard, and we play cover songs more because we don't have any our songs. And so I've been playing with them for about 15 years, I guess.
1: Oh, wow.
0: I'm also playing with another band. It's a younger band called themselves Sunset Tabernacle Blues Band. And everybody there stands up, shakes and bakes. We have two females to sing. We have four guys to play instruments. And I mean, we really get off. But these are songwriters. And every once in a while, we'll sing a cover song. But most of them are songwriters. And when you think of songwriters, you think of something kind of slow and kind of melody and this and that. No, we shake and bake.
1: And
0: being a drummer, you know, with these new songs, I kind of bring something different to them, you know. And so, yeah, even if we have a set like, you know, like a party or whatever, yeah, we can throw down. So that's kind of cool. So that keeps me going. You know, I love music. I play any kind of percussion instruments. We're talking about kettle drums, bongos, congos, timbales, electronic drums, you name it.
1: Oh, wow.
0: I'm having fun. I'm enjoying life.
1: So tell us about the time that you went to a concert for Ike and Tina Turner.
0: Well, it wasn't a concert. I lived in St. Louis, and I went to East St. Louis. And I'm sure you probably heard East St. Louis used to be kind of rough. Mm-hmm. So we went across the railroad tracks to the Blue Note Club, me and my partner. And we were going to check them out and see what was going on. We sat there for a while, and all of a sudden it was getting late. And Tina came out. She said, "I don't have a drummer." I said, "Anybody here play drums?" I threw my hand up real quick. Yeah, okay. Because then I could play just about anything and everything. And so if I had to improvise a little bit, I could still handle it. You know, it's not like playing instruments where you have to, if you don't have the right note or key, you know, you throw people off. But being a drummer, you can improvise well. And so got up there and got all set up. Oh, man, good to go. You know, here I'm in my 20s now. You know, this is my chance. I'm good. So I don't know how good their drummer was. I guess I never paid any attention to it. But just before we got ready to get that first song out, guess who walked through the door?
1: Their drummer.
0: I said, "Oh, come on. Why me? Why now?" And so that took care of that.
1: You got to meet her up close and personal?
0: Yeah, her and Ike, but I never did get to play.
1: Aww.
0: Well, and like I said, I told you about the football, you know, mm-hmm. I'm a pro football player. See, those were in my 20s. And when I stop and think about it, my head threw up at first. Why me? You know, why can't you give this to me now? You know, but he works on his time. And he put me in the military for 20 years. I get paid until I die. My health care is taken care of. I'm a healthy person. I'm living my life, living my dream now for having the museum and everything, and being able to write books when I get ready. I'll do whatever I want to. And so now I'm blessed. Now I realize why he didn't do that, because I could have made a lot of money. When you make a lot of money during that time, doing those things, what happens? You could run into drugs. You could run into this, that one or whatever. And my life would probably have been ruined. So now I think about it, I'm blessed. But I did have the opportunity, you know. Yeah.
1: Now, speaking of books, you're also an author.
0: Yes, uh-huh.
1: And what books have you written?
0: Well, I've only written one right now. I've got 14 huge notebooks. But uh-huh. I took 450 pages from some of the books, and I put it in the book. I'm working on another one now, which is just military. And so I've got all the DD-214s and everything here from Warren County that I could collect. And that's the next thing I'm working on. The reason I wrote the book was And it took me 17 years. I mean, I procrastinated, but I had some people behind me all the time. You got your book finished yet? Yeah, when are you going to finish this and that? So they stayed on me, and that was good. And I ended up getting books for the school system here in McMinnville. And there are two of my books signed in each library in the school system here.
1: Oh, wow.
0: I just wanted that history done. I wasn't there trying to make the money and do everything. I just wanted that history here. And after that, it just kind of took off because I think you know that, you know, back in the day, when you tried to save history in your family, of course, many of us don't have more than one or two historians in the family. Where did they write the history? You remember?
1: Bibles.
0: Right. Now, how many people write history in the Bibles now?
1: Probably not many.
0: Yeah. Yeah. So that's why, for some reason or other, that's what triggered me. I said, well, you know, and that's why I wanted to write this. And in one portion of it, it's about 25 pages there. It doesn't have anything but names. Like they might've been vets. They might've been married to somebody, this and that, or just might just been the name, but they can go to it. And when they buy the book and they take a sheet of paper and put it in there and put their family right in there. So in other words, that'll help them out for us knowing who their family was.
1: Oh, that's impressive. Yeah. What's the name of the book that you authored?
0: Okay. My nickname is Wolf. Mm-hmm. So my book was called Through Wolf's Eyes.
1: And is this available?
0: Amazon. There's several of them out there that you can get it from. And all you have to do is put Through Wolf's Eyes and put Wayne R. Wolford Sr. and it'll pop right up.
1: I'm looking it up here so we can.
0: And when you look at it, you'll think it's a nature book because there's a wolf there.
1: Got it. Okay. So I just wanted to make sure I got the right one.
0: Right, right.
1: And it looks like it is out there also at like Barnes and Noble. Right. I'm going to share this for anybody interested to see. Okay. And so one second. Okay. Let's see if I can get that to pop up. Yay. Okay. So there this is Barnes and Noble. Yep. And so we have your, a little overview of the book,
0: right?
1: And where it was to inform readers about Black history, specifically in Warren County, McMinnville, Tennessee. And so this is wonderful.
0: Yeah, even though it's you know, the African-American or Black citizens of Warren County, it kind of shows you something. In the very beginning of it, back in 1870, that's when the census came out that we were in the census. Before then, we were in sales records. So, but you wouldn't have the last name. You'd have the last name of the owner, but you would have the first name of whoever it was, the mom, the dad, the kid or whatever, how much they were at that time. And maybe right next to it, you had a cow for sale for so-and-so and so. So that was the only way you could halfway keep records, but it wasn't last names.
1: Oh, wow.
0: So what I did, I took about 3 or 4 pages of those and stuck them in the front of my book that were legible. And then after that, I wrote something about the difference between the way things were and the way things are now. And now I've got American Legion in there. I got semi-pro baseball teams that we had here and important people, important places. So it just went on and on from there. So it's a little bit of touch of all my books there.
1: Wow. That's impressive. And then
0: history's gone, you know.
1: It is. And that's why I thank you so much for coming on and you know, sharing some of that history with us today. If anybody has some questions for Wayne, go ahead and get those put out there in the chats now. And then, Wayne, if you had you know, some words of wisdom, what would they be for somebody interested in joining the military?
0: It's a difficult time right now. Mm-hmm. They want to join the military. And like I said, words of wisdom, that's definitely up to you right now, the way things are. When I joined, I felt very freely about going in and serving my country. This particular time is real touchy, as far as this is my personal opinion. But for going in and being able to do things for yourself, it is so great to know that you get a paycheck, you can get it once a month or twice a month. You can have meals. You get a paycheck. You have a place to stay. You get to travel. You get to get an education. That's basically on your own. Yeah. And you get education as far as a job is concerned. So when you finish the military, you can take that and take it out in civilian life and make plenty of money. As far as healthcare is concerned, for the younger person, you know, you have to worry about Medicare and Medicaid later on. And right now, we have what they call TRICARE, which is the insurance, you know, like it covers me and my wife if I really need to go. But if I really need to, if I really wanted to go on, you know, on my own, VA takes care of everything, no matter how much it is.
1: Yeah.
0: So that's a blessing later on in life, you know. So all in all, it can build you, especially talking to younger ones. When you leave your group 18, 19 years old, and you know, you all used to partying, have a good time and all this, then all of a sudden you go into the military and you do your basic and you do your training and then maybe get your first station. And then you come back home. Your friends are going to look at you a different way. Wow, man, changed. You know, if it's female, either way. And you've changed and you will, because you've got structure. You've got discipline. You've already been in charge of some people. So. It's a builder. It's a life builder. I guess I can just kind of leave it like that.
1: No, I think that's great. And Timothy says free travel, which is absolutely true.
0: Yeah, it is free travel. You're right. Yep.
1: So Jason, let's see, I've got a couple of things. So Jason says, thank you for your service, sir.
0: Appreciate it. I always say, you know, when people tell me that, I always ask, have you been in service? Because I don't want to be disrespectful. You know, I say, thank you. And that sounds like it's just me. But if you've served, I appreciate your service. Let's put it like that.
1: That's wonderful. He also said he was curious to know, did you ever get to meet Dottie West living in McMinnville?
0: No, I wasn't fortunate enough to do that. Dottie West is very popular here. Very popular.
1: She is. Interestingly, I don't know if you recall David Frizzell, Lefty Frizzell. They were singers. They sang with Dottie.
0: Oh, really? Oh,
1: okay. And so we met in Montana.
0: Oh, okay.
1: We ended up meeting David Frizzell, Lefty's brother.
0: Okay.
1: And Shelley West. So they were there. They happened to come for the 4th of July bash that we had in our little town all the time.
0: Right.
1: So, but yeah, we see all the time the Dottie West Highway and such. So just kind of curious to that. And, you know, Dottie West, he says, was one of his dad's favorites growing up.
0: Oh, okay. Yeah, I've got a shirt. I got two shirts and two caps. One with Dottie West and her daughter. And let's see, am I doing this right? Yeah, Dottie West. Okay. And there were a couple of concerts here. Even Chad Atkins came to one of them.
1: Oh, nice.
0: Yeah, I've got a couple of items there in the museum that has that.
1: Nice. Well, I'm not seeing any additional questions. Wayne, I want to say thank you for joining tonight. Everybody else, if you are interested in getting Wayne's book Through Wolf's Eyes, you can go out there. It's out on Barnes & Noble, Amazon as well. and let us know. We want to know what you think and help support our veterans. It's been an absolute pleasure and an honor, Wayne, to have you join tonight. So, and for the rest of you, please join me again, hopefully next weekend, next Sunday, we will have another wonderful guest for you. So everybody, please enjoy the rest of your week, and thank you for being here.
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